few pitches under the watchful gaze of Derek Shelton and Nick Paparesta, and they are acquiesced. They feel like he's okay. And boy, is that dodging a bullet right there with this young left-hander, Kendry Rojas, and he'll now face a man who got a nice little video tribute in his return to Target Field. Our buddy Christian Vasquez digs in for the Astros. Second tour with the Astros. Had a good little stint here with Minnesota. Rojas delivers, and Vasquez takes high. One ball, no strikes. Vasquez against lefties this year. 6-for-19, a .316 average. Squats into the batter's box. Smith has great speed at first base. Rojas delivers, and the pitch is in there, and it's 1-1. Again, the Astros do not run very often. They are second to last in the American League in stolen bases. Smith has 6 of their 17. He has more than a third of their bags.

0: Now they've got some older guys, Correa, Altuve, they're not going to run. Alvarez isn't a guy who runs a ton. Two-one pitch. Cued off the end of the bat. That's a foul ball. And the count now 2-2 to Vasquez. We are scoreless here, top of the second. Astros had the bases loaded with nobody out in the first inning, but Walker popped up on a pitch. And DiCenzo lined into a double play with a little knuckling liner to Brooksley at short. Rojas trying to get out of the inning. Long hold. Runner stays, pitch delivered in the air, right center field. Outman chasing after it. Outman slides into the grass and makes the catch to end the inning. Nice running grab by James Outman. No runs and a hit and a man left for Houston. After 1.5, we're scoreless from Target Field on your home for Twins baseball.
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0: Now the red-hot Cody Clemens will lead things off for the Twins here in the second against MI. Tatsuya MI kicks and delivers, and Clemens takes a pitch on the inside corner. There's a little of that arm side run we were told about. That ball was headed for the front hip of Cody Clemens and darted back across the plate, and the count is 0-1. Cody, a six-game hitting streak, two off a career best, and he swings and misses in the count 0-2. It'll be Clemens, Bell, and Keyshaw. We mentioned that Imai, he was the star of the high school tournament there. His high school won the national tournament, and he was the winning pitcher in the final. And that is a big deal. Shohei Ohtani has been that guy. Daisuke Matsuzaka won that award. And it is really a launching pad in Japan. You become a national figure for that as a pitch fouled away. Were you able to be a part of or around that tournament when you were there?
8: No, but I know they had the Hanshin Tigers where they played at their field, and it would be well televised throughout Japan. And what was cool is all the kids come out and they take a Ziploc baggie and scoop dirt up from their infield.
0: Oh, two misses wide.
8: Take it from the mound. Take it from the batter's box, and that's their little keepsake.
0: And it's the whole country. Every high school starts, and they end up with the best two teams.
8: Yep.
0: And you can really become a household name in Japan as a high schooler. The 1-2, up and away, two balls, two strikes.
8: Yeah, I would say the majority of the kids come right out of high school to professional baseball over there. Some will go to college, but most of them come right out of high school, and they've only got, at least when I was there, they only had one minor league league.
0: The 2-2 pitch to Clemens is swung on and fouled away, staying alive here, and it's Still 2-2 to number 2. Josh Bell will follow, and then Luke Keyshaw.

0: Second start since coming off of that fatigued arm for MI. Their pitching staff has been atrocious early this season. Getting better is a foul tip here into the glove, and that's a strikeout of Cody Clemens. Give me an idea of what it's been like for the Astros pitching-wise, and it explains why they're 10 games under. They have the highest ERA by more than half a run in the American League. They have given up the most home runs by 5. They've hit the most batters. They've walked the most batters by 26. 26 more walks than the next highest total. As Josh Bell takes a strike, batting left-handed. If you isolate it to just the bullpen, they have the highest ERA. They've also given up the most home runs and walked the most just as a bullpen. 0-1 pitch, and Bell takes wide. It's 1-1. Josh has struck out in 8 straight games, 17 total strikeouts in that span, and he has yet to homer in 31 contests. 31 since his last long ball. Now, we've seen spurts with some good contact and some line drives, and here's one into straightaway center field. Matthews going back, and that ball is gone. It's buried into the junipers for a home run. Well, there you have it. First home run in 31 games for Josh Bell, and he pokes it to the deepest part of this ballpark for a 1-0 Twins lead. Guess I should have mentioned it earlier.
1: Well, he had been struggling a little bit with the power part of it, and that was elevated up, and boy, Bell. We always said Bell kind of one of those streaky guys. He can get hot and carry a team for a while.
0: Unquestionably, he can be a guy who picks up about 6 extra base hits in a series. As Keyshaw will try to follow, Luke digs in and watches a first pitch strike, and the count is 0-1. Now, Luke got off to a cold start. His OPS in April was 542. In May, it's 838, so he is changing his tune offensively. The 0-1 is in there for a strike. It's 0-2. One out here in the second. Twins a 1-0 lead on a solo home run by Josh Bell, his 4th of the year. And it's great to see that from Bell, because as you said, that could be the start of a big week. Because a big swinging miss by Keyshaw, and he lunges out after that slider and heads back to the dugout as out number 2. Third strikeout for Tatsuya MI. 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Brooks Lee the batter, and he takes low 1-0. There is a cloud of smoke above the pitcher's mound. It's like a ghostly fog, and it's isolated right above MI. Pitch on the way to Lee, down and in. That is not unlike in the cartoons when there'd be the one rain cloud that would follow one character around and just rain on him.
1: Wasn't that Charlie Brown?
0: Yeah, that seemed to always
1: have a black cloud following him.
0: He definitely had a black cloud following him. Now, my pitch is a little better than Chuck did. There's a big swing and miss, and the count is 2-1 on Brooks. Well, I guess it worked for Bell, so we'll try it with Brooks Lee. He hasn't hit a home run in 18 games. Bends his knees, bends at the waist, leans over from the left side, and it swings and misses at a slider down on the count 2-2. Bottom of the second inning, Josh Bell's massive home run to center field has given the Twins a 1-0 lead. Two out in the inning, nobody on for Brooks. Infield back behind Tatsuya MI. The pitch swung on a pull towards first base. Picked up there by Christian Walker, multiple time Gold Glover. He'll take it himself and the inning is done. But the Twins grab a run on a long home run to center by Josh Bell. We've played 2. It's 1-0 Twins. Check in with John Vitas next on your home for Twins baseball.
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2: Let's go back to the pregame lineup card. Thanks to your local Toyota dealers, Toyota, let's go places. Derek Shelton joined Chris for their daily chat this afternoon, and Chris asked what Kendry Rojas' reaction was to learning that he'd be getting the opportunity to start his first major league game.
3: He was excited. I just said, the same like I did with Morris earlier in the year. I said, you ever started a major league game? And he's like, nope. And I said, you want to? And he said, yep. and then, you know, he's excited about it. And we just told him to go out and, you know, get out.
2: Yeah, pretty simple advice there. Rojas has settled in nicely. 4 whiffs on 9 swings against the fastball so far. Average velocity, 96.3. We'll see if he can stay locked in, Chris.
4: All right, thank you very much, John. We certainly will. He's facing, here in the third inning, the top of the order for a second time, Jeremy Pena. Loves the first pitch. And the first pitch to Pena is swung on and rolled to shortstop. Brooks Lee has it. Scoops it up. He fires to first. And on one pitch, one out for Rojas. And that's not a small thing, because when you're talking about his first start, Danny, his fourth overall appearance, if he's efficient, the more efficient he is, the deeper into this ballgame he goes.
5: And that's what they're hoping for. They definitely got him on somewhat of a pitch count. At 32 right now, 50, maybe 60, 70 pitches maybe.
4: Isak Paredes is the hitter, and he takes his strike 0-1.
5: But you talked about the good offense that he's facing here, and this is a good benchmark for everybody to help evaluate and find out where Rojas is in his young career.
4: And the 0-1 is down and in, and Paredes is a great measuring stick. Here's a guy who has made a lot of money pulling home runs off of left-handed pitchers. He loves to hit the ball in the air to his pull side. Highest pull air percentage in all of baseball. And the 1-1 swung through, and the count is 1-2. If you're wondering about the pitches for Rojas, what did he throw? 35 in his first game, then 60, then 41. So
5: right about that 60 mark.
4: That 60 mark would be probably about where you'd hope to get him. 1-2 to Paredes, and it swung and a missed, and down he goes. Boy, he has some pure stuff. We've seen the velocity, but we saw swinging miss at a changeup to get to 2 strikes, and then a slider to strike him out, Danny. And all the pitches kind of look at the same coming out of the hand.
5: Yeah, a little bit slider up in the top part of the zone. Paredes kind of a good low ball hitter.
4: Now it's Yordan Alvarez, who's a good every ball hitter. 4-pitch walk first time up. And he takes a strike. That little first pitch changeup. 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Skips off of Jeffers' glove and goes all the way to the backstop, 1-1. Twins lead 1-0. Yordan Alvarez, he has had some huge games in this ballpark. I didn't even have the heart to look up his numbers at Target Field as the 1-1 swung on and hit high in the air to center field, but playable for Outman. James is underneath it. He'll make the catch. And how about a 1-2-3 inning at the top of the order for Kendry Rojas? We've played 2.5, 1-0 Minnesota. Back with more after this on your home for Twins baseball.
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8: Am I facing Tristan Gray here to open the third inning? Tristan takes wide, one ball, no strikes. Twins trying to gin up some offense at the bottom of the order. They have just one hit. It was a monstrous home run to center by Josh Bell. Amai kicks and fires, and Gray pulls one sharply into right field, and that's a base hit. Smith on to scoop it up. He's a fine defensive right fielder. And he'll hold Gray to a single, but Tristan with a ringing single to open the inning, and now it's James Altman's turn. With the top of the order, Austin Martin looming on deck. Big series here for Minnesota. They're going to head out on the road for a three-city road trip through Boston, Chicago, and Pittsburgh. Currently five games under. If you can pick up a couple of wins here, you're clawing back towards that 500 mark with some winnable games on the road. Paredes in on the grass at third, and Altman ducks as a pitch low. It's one ball, no strikes.
9: And you never know what might happen by the time you get to Boston there. Mm-hmm. That club's in a little bit of trouble right now.
8: One ball, no strikes. Runner at first is Gray, being held by Walker. Amai delivers, and a big swing and miss. That's the slider, and the count is 1-1 to Altman. I was telling Luke Keyshaw that his triple won a fan $100 yesterday, and that Luke was probably that guy's favorite player now. And then I told him that Altman won a fan $1,700, and he said, well, I guess Altman would be my favorite player. One ball and one strike to James. Again, Paredes is in on the grass. Another swing and miss at a ball down off the plate.
9: That's a nasty slider. He presents that well, especially the left-handed hitters. Starts off, you think it's going to be knee-high, and then catcher has to backhand it.
8: They describe it as a gyro slider.
9: Never heard of it.
8: Yeah, it's it got a funky name. His changeup they call a Vulcan change, too. As this one pulled sharply foul up the first baseline.
9: Who comes up with these, Chris?
8: I have no idea, but it's very
9: colorful.
8: Well,
9: somebody, I mean, did you come up with it?
8: I did not. I think
9: that you invent these things. I think you go home and you go, you know what?
8: I'm going to start naming pitches.
9: Yeah.
8: All right, maybe I'll do that. Maybe I'll start naming everybody's mm-hmm. pitches. Could be our thing together.
9: I'm not a part of it.
8: You don't want any part of it?
9: No.
8: All right, well. The,
9: Vulcan what?
8: I think that's the grip is my guess. Pitches popped up into left field. The big left fielder, DiCenzo's under it. Makes the catch. And there's one away. Altman retired, and Martin.
9: I have a ball here. Show me the Vulcan grip.
8: I would think a Vulcan is a V, right?
9: Well, you invented it.
8: I did not invent it. But I would guess.
9: Couldn't that be a split finger?
8: It would be like a split grip for a change, yeah.
9: Fork ball?
8: Again, that would have to be deep into the fingers. I don't name the pitchers. I'm just telling you what they describe it as. When Daisuke Matsuzaka came over from Japan, and maybe this is part of Lost in Translation.
9: Mm.
8: Do you remember what they called his pitches? He had like 100 million pitches as a ground ball to third, picked up by Paredes, goes to second for one, relayed of course.
9: Glad that's over.
8: I am so happy. I've never been happier for Austin Martin to hit into a double play. 5-4-3 is the double play on one pitch. The inning's over. We've played three mercifully. 1-0 Twins on your home for Twins baseball.

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5: Well, thank you, Chris. Christian Walker had a big opportunity. Bases loaded, nobody out in the first inning, popped up. And there's a line drive, one hopper. Lee goes down on one knee, comes up, one hop to first in time. Nice job.
0: We don't see him use that one-hop throw very often, but that was perfectly executed.
5: That's old Carlos Correa. He'd throw from a hole over there. That ball was well-stroked. One-hopper, nice play. Brooks Lee pops up. Got the cherry hop right on the grass in front of Clemens. DeZenzo bats. And hits this ball into left center field fairly well, but going to be caught there by Larnick. So the Astros coming out swinging the bats. Two quick outs. Shoemake will bat. Second base for the 28, Braden Shoemake. 1-0 Minnesota on the Josh Bell. One out home run. His fourth of the year. Takes that one in there for a strike. Tristan Gray at third base, off the line at third. Lee up the middle. Keyshaw to pull. And a swung on foul tip, hung on by Jeffers. Quickly, no balls and two strikes. Now, here's another that the coaches are going to look at, and that is, as the game progresses now, Rojas a little more comfortable. Check swing, see if he went. Damn, nailed up. And it seems like his stuff's getting a little bit sharper. He's commanding his pitches a little bit better. First inning, hit a batter. Gave up a base hit, walked a batter. Then 1-2. Swung on and missed, got him. Chase down and away. There's strikeout number three for Rojas. Three up, three down. That is seven in a row. Retired for Rojas. 1-0. Your Twins. 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
9: Larnick lead off bottom of the fourth. First pitch, swing and a miss. Larnick went down swinging his first time up. MI, three strikeouts. Giving up two hits, one of them a home run. 1-0 Minnesota. Here it is. A little nubber off into the bat. That's going to get out into left field. Had the shift on him. That's just a squibber. Down to third baseline. Need it. A leadoff single. Some soft contact by the Twins hitters, but leadoff guy now for Ryan Jeffers. Jeffers having a pretty good homestand. A couple of home runs. Three driven in. That goes on my side of the ledger's soft contact. I'm going to take the Tristan Gray soft contact base hit. As Jeffers takes a bender in there for a strike. I guess I'll give you...
10: I get Bell's.
9: Get Bell's home run.
10: His 429-foot home run. Yeah. I get that one.
9: Mm-hmm.
10: Okay, I'll take it.
9: Larnie, a couple of stolen bases, but those mostly have been on double steals. Out of the stretch, Shane stumbles. That's going to be a balk. He stumbled on the mound. And somebody was asking about...
10: Corey Provis was asking about it.
9: About the difference over here is the mound. But watching him pitch, he doesn't use the front part of the rubber. It almost looks like he stands right on top of it, and as he pushed off, slipped. So that'll be a balk runner in scoring position. No balls and a strike to Jeffers. Swing and a miss. Another bender.
10: So Corey came in and asked you about the mounds in Japan. You were seeing different material?
9: Yeah, different mound.
10: Like substance?
9: What they're made of. Same with the batter's boxes over there. And they're almost like little, you know, they fill it with dirt. So the first batter goes in there and paws at it and kicks all the soft dirt out of there. And you finally get your hard pan on the bottom. But it's about 3 or 4 inches. Yeah, he was on top of the rubber, showing the monitor there. He put his cleats on top, not in front, to push off. And in doing so, he just slipped off the back part of it. Now in front of it, ground ball, third base, gobbled up there. Across the diamond, Jeffers will be out number one. But over, you know, over here, you know how they rake the infield about in the third or the... third in the sixth inning, maybe. Over in Japan, they rake the foul territory between third base and first base and do the on-deck circle.
10: Really?
9: They don't take the brooms or the drag nets out to the infield. And they've got the old strike to Clemens on the inside corner. The old wooden rakes.

0: And most of the ballparks, if not all, are indoors. So well, yeah, they don't have the weather effect.
1: When I was there, most of the, I think there was two or three indoor. Everything else was outside. All dirt infield. No grass in the infield. So it was all dirt. And they would chalk the line around the pitcher's mound.
0: So you were playing on all dirt infields.
1: I played in indoors.
0: Your home game.
1: Yeah, we were played at the Tokyo Dome. Called it the Big Egg. And it's funny because I found out later that they came over here before they built it and got the blueprints of the Metrodome.
0: Really?
1: And it looked similar to that. Tap foul. One ball, two strikes, one out, one on. Bell in the on-deck circle. Twins up 1-0 on Josh Bell's fourth home run of the year. And a pitch and fouled off, got a piece of the umpire. And Vasquez, boy, those guys are in a certain fraternity. If the catcher gets dinged up, umpire walk out to the mound. The umpire gets dinged up, the catcher walks out there. Take care of one another.
0: Vasquez walked out with Marvin towards the mound, and then they turned at exactly the same time and walked back. They look like a prize team drawing a wagon there.
1: Both okay, both behind home plate right now and in their respective positions. Trying to drive in this run from second base. That one's lifted in the air left field. Should be playable. And that's going to be caught. No tag up by Larnick. Two down. Normally the pitchers from Japan come over here. A lot of them like to wear that number 18. It represents the elite pitchers over there. And he's elected to wear 45. And reading up on it, his favorite players here on the stateside, Garrett Cole, Zach Wheeler, both wear 45. And he's sporting that number as Bell lifts this one foul left side.
0: Yeah, 18 is a big deal, and it's a big honor to wear 18. When Kenta Maeda came here, Mitch Garver gave him 18 so that he would be able to wear it.
1: I was trying to find out who wore 18 over here in case you had to pay a little Skrilla. Pitch high and away, one ball, one strike. Cesar Salazar. I don't think you had to pay too much, right?
0: Wouldn't have had to, no.
1: Bell with a count of one ball, one strike. Top of the fourth. And fouled back. Boy, healthy cut there. Bell just looks like he's on everything.
0: And again, he runs. He can run hot and cold. I mean, he was swinging and missing a lot for the last week or so. And you're right. The timing today just seems in sync. He's matched up well with MI.
1: MI out of the stretch. At the belt, delivers. Hit high in the air, left field, might have a chance, back, and out of here! Bell with an opposite field, two-run homer, Twins lead 3-0. Challenge them. We said Bell can get streaky. He's hot here, first two at-bats.
0: You called it. He was on everything, and then he took that heater, and he just pounded it to left for his 12th multi-homer game in his career. Boy, what a spark that can be for a Twins offense. It's been without Buck here for a couple of days.
1: Well, Bell got about halfway down and looked into his dugout and started doing a dance. Swung on a miss by Keyshaw on a changeup.
0: Well, that pitch was up and out, too.
1: And a swing and a miss again. Back-to-back off-speed pitches. Keyshaw now in the hole, no balls and two strikes.
0: Well, we told you the Astros have given up the most home runs in the American League, and they'll add to that tally here today.

0: Semien came in and only given up two in 12 innings. ERA over 9. Pitch down and in. Keisha with the bases empty, two in. And a swing and a miss again. Went to the slider and struck him out. The Twins, though, do some damage. Two-run homer off the bat of Josh Bell. New score after 5 here at Target Field. Twins 3, Astros nothing. You're listening to Twins Baseball.
1: 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Here's where sunsets last longer, happy hour tastes better, and summer hits its stride. And when all of Twins territory stands together and believes hard enough, well, there's no place like here. 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
4: 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The Tampa Bay Rays have won 7 straight series. They have the best record in the American League. They're at home against the Orioles. Starting pitcher Shane McClanahan saw his scoreless inning streak end at 23 2/3, but the offense did its job against Trevor Rogers.
5: The pitch. Swinging a ball, line to the center gap, over on the run, Alexander, dives, can't get it, it goes to the wall on a hop. Hitting third is Junior Caminero, Brady Williams will wave him home, the leg going to third, and he slides in safely without a throw. Have a night, Ryan Valade. An RBI triple makes it 7-1, Tampa Bay.
4: Rays put up 8 runs on Rogers. Junior Caminero, homer number 13, it's 12-4 Rays, guys.
0: Here's 3-0, Twins over the Astros, 1-3. And the first pitch, a little curveball. Drops in there for a strike. That's it. Kendry Rojas done. 4 innings, 2 hits. 1 walk, 3 strikeouts, hit a batter. Through 46 pitches, Semien Woods-Richardson's in, and he bunts it. And he bunts it past Sims. Sims falls down. Don't go as a bunt base hit. Matthews. Not a real good bunt. And Sims stumbled trying to get to it. Reached out with his glove, knocked it down, and then just couldn't recover after that. So one on, nobody out. Cam Smith takes a curve in there for a strike.
5: It's the Dan Gladden pitching plan here for Semien out of the bullpen.
0: Well, I just think it's a big pitch. For not just Sims, but a lot of guys. I say that about Bailey Ober.
5: I call that a ball.
0: A first pitch. And that one missed down and away. Slider. Yeah, 2 balls and no strikes. One on, nobody out. Sims out of the stretch. A little speed at first and Matthews. And that missed outside. And there's a fastball catching the outside corner, 91 on a four-seamer. Bottom third of the order. You're wondering why maybe Rojas didn't get a chance to maybe go one more inning, pick up the wind. 46 pitches. And there's right back with a fastball, and that's strike 2. Big hole on the right side for Cam Smith. Went just 1-for-16 on their last homestand.

0: Run at first, 3 balls and 2 strikes. Hit in the air, right center field, should be in the yard. Martin over. Martin calling, camping. And there's out number one.
1: Great battle back from Simeon. Fell behind 3-0, comes back and gets that critical first out.
0: Here's Christian Vasquez. Steps to the plate. He had fun taking batting practice today. Everything he hit was to the warning track. And then the highlights they showed of him hit some home runs in a Twins uniform. Fun guy to be around. Missed on a bender outside.
1: He has brought the home run cowboy hat to the Astros dugout. So when they hit a home run, they come into the dugout, they get presented with a cowboy hat that Christian Vasquez purchased and discovered.
0: And he's got to wear it 3 times this year. That one missed down. 2 balls, no strikes.
1: Christian's wife just ran the Boston Marathon earlier this this month. Pretty cool. They, of course, lived in Boston for quite a while when he came up with the Red Sox.
0: I would rather be at the finish line, just kind of rooting them on. 2 balls, no strikes to Vasquez. And that's high. 3 balls and no strikes. Yeah. You know, we got Elaine going to run a marathon. She's taking off tomorrow.
1: Yeah, she travels all over the world.
0: Doesn't
1: for
0: she?
1: Her marathons.
0: 3-0 taken in there for a strike.
1: Yeah, Laney works in the dining room downstairs and has for years, and she's run Boston multiple times.
0: Yep.
1: I want to say she's run a marathon on 4 continents now, maybe. I think she's going to Africa, though, this year.
0: Yep. And there's a walk. Fastball high. Puts a tying run to the plate now in Pena.
2: Shortstop, Jeremy Pena.
0: Jeremy Pena just activated today before the ballgame. And when he was down, let's say they slid Carlos Correa back to his natural position at shortstop, and he is done for the year.
1: Did not make the trip. He's still on crutches.
0: Curveball hit into, caught by the third baseman. Throw back to second, not in time. A breaking ball, and Tristan Gray made a nice play to his left, tried to double up at second. He got back in time.
1: Boy, off the bat with our angle, it looked like that ball was going to be into left field. It was another first pitch curveball, the third one to 4 batters. And Paredes becomes a huge batter here. Great pull power here, Isak Paredes.
0: Out of the stretch, delivers. A little bender on the outside corner. That's a strike. Good pitch. That's a slider at 85. Want to get this guy, you got Alvarez in the on-deck circle.
1: That's why the walk or the hits at the bottom of the order are so critical, because you've got this thump here at the top part of the order with Paredes and Alvarez.
0: 2 on, 2 out. Up 3-0, the Twins. And skips that one in the dirt. Nice block there by Jeffers. That's part of the game I feel that Ryan has really improved in, blocking balls, especially with runners in scoring position. So valuable. Breaking ball catches the inside corner.
1: I would say his game calling, too, I think continues to get better. I think he's had his best year behind the plate this year.
0: And a lot has to do with the maturity, but also knowing the hitters around the league. Ahead 1-2 to Paredes. And a pitch. Swung on and missed, got him. Paredes chase down and away, and pitches out of a jam. Nice job. They strand 2 on the bottom of the 5th inning to be Lee Gray. Outman up 3-0 on your home for Twins baseball. Hi, this is Danny Gladden, and Mesh, Besher, and Spence remind you that this copyrighted broadcast is presented by the authority of the Minnesota Twins and may not be reproduced

0: or retransmitted in any form, and the accounts and descriptions of this game may not be disseminated without the express written consent of the Minnesota Twins.
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0: The bottom of the fifth inning, Twins up 3-0. MI back out there. He's at 57 pitches. Brooks Lee takes this one outside, ball one. Brooks in the seventh slot here tonight. Ball hard, grounded out to the first baseman, Walker, to end the second inning. There's a strike, came right back with a heater. One ball, one strike. Brooks now 0 for his last nine, but playing some great defense at short. 1-1, swung and a miss. Slider down and in.
7: He liked hitting against Houston pitching last year. He hit safely in all six games against the Astros, including three homers and seven runs batted in.
0: MI with four strikeouts. And skips that one down in the dirt. That'll even up, two balls and two strikes. MI out of the set, delivers tap foul. Stays alive.
7: A lot of talk between innings between Larry DeVito and the umpiring crew. They also took the cover off the tarp down the third baseline.
0: 2-2 on a wet tap foul. Have you been down to their weather center that they have down there?
7: I just poked my head around the corner and looked in.
0: It's
7: pretty awesome.
0: Yeah, they've got everything down in there, and they can tell you almost to the minute as to when it's going to be here and how much it's going to possibly rain.
7: All I know is the first guy I saw in the ballpark today was Matt Hoy, and he was wearing all black, like the Grim Reaper.
0: 2-2, ground ball to second. And Lee is retired, out number one.
7: The weather is supposed to move in. They thought originally around 8:30 or so, and hoping that it would kind of skip off and just clip maybe the metro.
0: It still might.
7: That's what we're thinking.
0: Good engineer would have that Doppler radar up and giving us some intel. As Tristan Gray takes it outside, ball one. Gray with a base hit, his first time up. That snapped an 0 for 9. Getting the start tonight at third base. Check swing. He went around on it. Couldn't hold up. A little slider down and in. That's been a good pitch for MI.
7: They can start to sprinkle here based on fans covering.

0: up and starting to head for the Concourse. It's either that or there's a sale on hot dogs.
1: And a swing and a miss again. $2 beer.
0: Boy, those $2 beers were flying out of here over the weekend with the Brewers in town.
1: Mm-hmm. I want to thank you for the shirt.
0: Yeah.
1: You ordered that shirt, the two-fisted slopper.
0: The Gary Gaetti shirt.
1: That they advertise out in Milwaukee.
0: That's from a video from Old County Stadium.
1: 1-2. Swung on a missed.
0: Now, you had told me about it, and then Paul Molitor had also said, yeah, they played it before every game, and basically it was the public service saying, hey, don't drink too much and be a jerk. Don't be like this guy. Yeah.
1: And the image that they had up there was a spitting image of Gary Gaetti.
0: And you guys used to tell him that all the time.
1: Well, you didn't have to tell him. He could see for himself. Altman fouls this one off.
0: But Paul said he had a teammate with the Brewers that they still thought the same thing of. They asked him if he modeled for it, did he get royalties for it. And so you and I were noodling around, and we found the shirts.
1: They sell the shirts. Sid went out to Garrett. Hope he likes it. Missed on a pitch down. Nothing but sliders this inning here by MI. And he continues. Austin Martin would bat next. 3-0 Minnesota. A couple of home runs off the bat of Josh Bell. And a swing and a miss.

0: And here it is. And Vasquez is going to ask for a challenge.
1: I would think Christian would be pretty good at this. I haven't looked at his numbers so far. I missed that one.
0: Looking at the Astros, I was like, look at their schedule. They've got the third worst road record in baseball. 7-15 on the road. They've had some losing streaks. Not many winning streaks. Missed way outside. They've had 2 4-game losing streak. They had 1 8-game losing streak, and they were kind of stacked up. Lose some ground, but starting action tonight, they're just 5 out in that American League West division. Line drive, base hit into left field. Nice piece of hitting by Alton. Came back with a slider, but that was all over the plate. 2-out knock. Here's Martin to bat. And now here comes Larry DeVito. And he's stopping the game right now.
1: With 2 outs, he's going to pull him off the field.
0: Yes. He's taking charge right now.
1: Yeah, this was not a request of the home plate umpire. This was an edict that the weather's coming and we need to cover this field up now.
0: And that's how good Larry DeVito, and it's get the clock on him. They just now started.
1: I got the clock on him.
0: Okay. Well, this covered in, well, they don't have the machine. They've got the guy.
1: Yeah, they're doing it by
0: pulling
1: hand.
0: Out. That's not good.
1: Now, also, I spoke with the guys and I asked if they thought they could beat some of their best times. And they said that this new Upanor tarp,
0: a little bit heavier?
1: Considerably heavier.
0: Well, I don't want to hear excuses.
1: Yeah, it's equivalent to 2 tarps. And now they are just getting the three-wheeler out to unfurl the tarp, so this is going to definitely cost them some time. Boy, that was a quick exchange, though.
0: Mm-hmm.
1: They got the tow rope in place.
0: So they cover up home plate, cover up the pitcher's mound, throw some sandbags out there. They are efficient. Come to a ball game and you do get rain.
1: This group is phenomenal.
0: They are outstanding. Well, the Twins off the bat of Josh Bell. Solo homer in the second inning.
1: Here it comes, Danny.
0: You got the clock on him
1: still. I got the clock on him. We just hit the 1 minute mark. Oh, you can see the weight now.
0: It's folded up. They got to get that fold out of there.
1: So we're about 20 deep on the grounds crew. You tell me, you call it when it's done.
0: I would say as soon as they set it down, it's in place.
1: That's minute,
0: it's in place.
1: Minute 14. Pretty darn good.

0: The other one was a two-run homer, Josh Bell. That was in the fourth inning with two out. Larnick hit a little squibber down the left field line for a base hit. Bell's first home run went straight away center field. Second one went to deep left field. So that's it here. Tarp is on with two outs and a runner on. Austin Martin, the scheduled batter. And we'll hand it back down to the studio with John Vitas.
1: Appreciate it, Danny. Yeah, glad they got that tarp on there before things picked up. We'll, of course, keep you updated as soon as we have any information on a resumption of play. But the Twins leading the Astros 3-0 right now in the bottom of the fifth. Two outs and James Outman at first base when we do resume. We are going to check in on some games. It's a busy night around baseball. 11 games on the field right now. 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There is an American League Central matchup here this week. The Guardians visiting the Detroit Tigers, and so far Cleveland has had the upper hand.
2: The pitch. Swung on, drilled toward the gap left center. It gets down for a base hit. It's going to go to the wall. DeLotter hits third. He's being waved home. There will be a throw to the plate, but no chance. DeLotter scores with ease, and Reese Hoskins rifles a two-out RBI double to put Cleveland on top 2-1.
1: Hoskins and Chase DeLotter have two RBIs for the Guardians. Slade Ciccone is through five innings with only one run of damage allowed. Right now, the Guardians lead the Tigers 4-1 in the sixth inning. The Yankees are at home against the Blue Jays, first of four series that those rivals will play here this season. This game has gone back and forth a couple of different times, but the most recent go-ahead play is this.
3: With two outs to the 2-1, Springer hits it high and deep, left center field, going back, Schumann to the wall, Schumann leaps, it is gone! Big fly for George Springer. His third of the year and first since March, and the Blue Jays take the lead back 4-3 in the Bronx.
1: Now, that was after the Yankees had come back to take the lead. Springer with the big swing there. Paul Goldschmidt started this game with a home run. Ernie Clement has a dinger in this game as well. That was a three-run shot. And the Blue Jays currently lead the Yankees 5-3 in the sixth inning. We'll finish this scoreboard update with a game in Kansas City. Red Sox visiting the Royals. This game was scoreless for quite a while until this.
4: 1-0. Pitch is swung on, hit high and deep. Towards left field. Contreras watching it. Fly out of here. Shot to the fountains. Shot to the heart. 2-0 Sox in the sixth.
1: And of course, in reference there to the fountains at Kauffman Stadium that broke the scoreless tie. Sonny Gray was through six scoreless innings for the Red Sox. He did just surrender a run on a Jack Caglione RBI double. Justin Slayton now in relief for the Red Sox. Seth Lugo, a quality start, but he is on the hook in that game. The Red Sox lead the Royals 3-1 in the seventh inning. That was our out-of-town scoreboard update. We are going to take a quick break, but when we come back, we are going to dive into our 91 time capsules. Mark Janowski has been cutting up historic games from that World Series winning season. We'll hear the live call of a game from 1991 when we come back here on your home for Twins baseball.
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6: Hello, this is Simeon Woods Richardson.
7: What was your first welcome to the show moment?
6: When I had to face Miguel Cabrera in my first game I've ever pitched. And I was like, that's Miguel Cabrera. Like,
7: would you name your first car? Her name was Brittany. But it was handed down, and her name was Brittany.
6: Who is your closest friend in baseball? Probably say Mark Vientos, third baseman for the New York Mets. We grew up being roommates throughout the minor leagues, so yeah.
7: Window or aisle seat? I mean, it depends on where you're going. Longer flight, I might choose the aisle. If we're just doing like a quick flight and have a scenic view, then yeah, I'm gonna sit in the window. Goodbye, this has been Sidney Richardson. Thanks for listening.
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2: John Vitas coming back live from our network studios here inside Target Field, just off the Champions Club, which is nice and dry and toasty during what is currently a rain delay here in the first game of the series between the Twins and the Astro. Twins holding a 3-0 lead in what is an official game, but of course they will try and find a window to resume the final four innings once things are weather allows here in downtown Minneapolis. In the meantime, we are going to visit one of our 1991 time capsules. Mark Janowski brings you an edited version of a game from 1991 every Friday this season. Last Friday, we featured this game started by Alan Anderson, who had a great interview after the game. We're going to listen to the innings in their entirety. So we will take you to June 1st, 1991, Twins and Royals at Royal Stadium. Here is Herb Carneal and John Gordon.
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5: 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Frank has it. Mudcat has pitched a one-hit shutout.
3: WCCO Radio celebrates the 30th anniversary of Twins baseball in the upper Midwest. And there's Herbeck hitting a long drive to right center. Whoa, did he hit that one? Way back to right center. A 3-1 homer. 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
6: Hi, everybody, and a good evening to you from Royal Stadium here in Kansas City. The Twins and the Royals meeting in game number 3 of the four-game series, all tied now at a game apiece. After the Royals came up with a 4-1 win last night, a fine outing for Brett Saberhagen. He held the Twins to only 4 hits, retiring 21 of the last 22 batters to face him as he won his 6th game of the year against 3 losses, and sending Kevin Tappany to his 6th loss in a row after 2 wins. Mike McFarlane, the only home run of the ball game, his 5th of the year. The Royals now lead the Twins 3-2. And tonight, with partly cloudy skies, a slight chance of a shower later on, it's going to be right-hander Kevin Apier, who has come on strong the last 2 times. After losing 5 of his first 6 decisions, he has now won 2 in a row, both over Seattle. He's 3-5. And Alan Anderson, who has been struggling with only 1 win and 4 defeats. Allen in his career, 4-3 against Kansas City. Kevin Apier, who had 2 outings against the Twins last year, and they were both outstanding outings. He only got credit for 1 win. That was a 5-1 complete game victory. But he pitched 9 scoreless innings in another game that the Twins won in 11 innings, 1-0, and Apier not involved in the decision in that one. Starting tonight, the Twins, actually a percentage points ahead of the Chicago White Sox now in the battle for 4th place, although virtually tied with Chicago, 5.5 behind the Texas Rangers and the Oakland Athletics, who are playing tonight. And Kansas City, with a record of 21-25, they are 6.5 back. In other words, just 1 game behind both the Twins and the White Sox. So tonight, the Twins go with left-hander Alan Anderson, 1-4. Kevin Apier, the right-hander, 3-5 for the Royals. And we'll have the lineups and the batting orders for you in 2 minutes.
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0: And we are in a rain delay here at Target Field. Twins leading the Astros 3-0 in the fifth inning. So we are going to get our game from June 1st, 1991 started. We'll send it back out to Kansas City. Our very own Dan Gladden set to lead it off against Kevin Apier.
1: Well, the Royals take the field, and it'll be Kevin Apier warming up with his catcher, Mike McFarlane. And now with the lineups and the batting orders, here's John.
2: Here's the champion honor star starting lineup for tonight's game. Leading off for the Twins in left field, Dan Gladden. Batting second will be the Twin shortstop, Al Newman. Batting third is center fielder, Kirby Puckett. Batting fourth for the Twins tonight, playing at first base, Kent Herbeck. Batting fifth for the Twins, the designated hitter, Chili Davis. Batting sixth for Minnesota will be the catcher, Brian Harper. Batting seventh will be the left fielder, right fielder, Pedro Munoz. Munoz in right field. Batting in the eighth spot and playing at third base will be Mike Pallarulo. And batting ninth for the Twins will be the second baseman, Chuck Knobloch. Tom Kelly's batting order against Kansas City right-hander Kevin Apier. Gladden, Newman, and Puckett. Herbeck, Davis, and Harper. Munoz, Pallarulo, and Knobloch. For the Royals, leading off in center field, Brian McRae. Batting second in left field, Kirk Gibson. Batting third, the designated hitter, George Brett. Batting fourth and catching, Mike McFarlane. Batting in the fifth position and playing at first base, Carmelo Martinez. Batting sixth and playing at third base, Kevin Seitzer. Batting seventh and playing in right field, Gary Thurman. Batting eighth and playing at shortstop, David Howard. And batting in the number nine spot and playing at second base will be Terry Shepard. The Royals batting order is presented by manager Hal McRae to the umpiring crew before tonight's game, facing Twins left-hander Alan Anderson. McRae, Gibson, and Brett. McFarlane, Martinez, and Seitzer. Thurman, Howard, and Shepard. The umpires tonight, Terry Cooney behind the plate. At first base, Ted Hendry. At second base, John Hirschbeck. And at third base, crew chief Dave Phillips. Twins and Royals wrap up the series tomorrow in game four. Should be an outstanding pitching matchup. The number one and number two ERA pitchers in baseball, Scott Erickson, pitching for the Twins. And it'll be right-hander Tom Flash Gordon pitching for the Kansas City Royals. Gordon's ERA 1.72 and Erickson's major league leading ERA is 1.63. It'll be a 1:05 start time and we'll be on the air starting at 12:35 with a magazine. Twins baseball, and they wrap up with a road trip tomorrow with the Twins and the Royals. Then the Twins are home for 10 games. They play three against Baltimore, four against Cleveland, and three against the Yankees before going back out on the road again. Here's Gladden stepping in to face Apier on the first pitch of the game, and ready is the voice of the Twins, Herb Kearney.
3: All right, thank you, John. A swing and a bouncing ball foul. Down the third baseline, one strike to Dan Gladden. On to partly cloudy skies, the temperature 86 degrees. Just a little bit of a breeze stirring around the ballpark as we get underway here. And Gladden hitting 238. Three home runs, 17 RBIs. Apier, the right-handed, delivers. A fastball swung on and nub foul. Right behind the plate. Strike two now to Glenn. Kevin Apier's last two starts, both against Seattle on May 21st. Here he beat the Mariners 4-3. Only two earned runs and five hits. Walked one and struck out five. And then 6 days later, out there, he beat them 6-3 on a four-hitter. Walked two and struck out three. Two complete games in a row for Apier. Throws a fastball wide, one ball and two strikes. Al Newman on deck, and then Kirby Puckett due up here in the top of the first inning. Now the windup by the right-hander, Kevin Apier, and the pitch to Glenn. A swing and a pop-up right near the plate, and the catcher, McFarlane, hardly had to move. He just took a step or so up into the left-handed batting box and made the catch of that foul ball off Gladden's bat. So there's one away, and next will be Al Newman. Al playing at shortstop tonight with Greg Gagne sitting it out to start the game. Newman hitting 212, left-handed 218. Drove in the only Twins run last night with a drive to right center on which Brian McRae made a very

0: fine catch.
1: But it did score the Twins' only run. Apier delivers, and it is low, ball one. Kevin Apier, 55 and two-thirds innings pitched, has allowed 59 hits. Walked 13, struck out 39. ERA is 3.7, and he gets a fastball on the outside corner to Newman. One ball and one strike. Now the windup and the 1-1 delivery. Check swing and a foul. Bounce down the first base line. 1-2 to Al Newman. The Royals tonight with Seitzer at third. Rookie Dave Howard at short, spelling Kurt Stillwell. Terry Shumpert at second. Carmelo Martinez at first base. And the windup by Apier, the pitch. Newman hits a bouncing ball out towards the mound. And it's barehanded by Apier. He fires at the first just in time. Boy, he rifled a hard one over there to Martinez to get Al Newman as Apier grabbed the ball just to the left of the mound as we look out there a little bit towards third base. Barehanded the ball and really gunned it over to Martinez to get Newman.
2: That was his best fastball of the night. he really let that one fly.
1: So it's a 1-3 put out to get Newman, and here's Kirby Puckett, who had a rest last night. Kirby hitting 330, 5 homers and 24 runs batted in. And he takes a half swing. Rule the strike, 0-1. Kirby Puckett with 62 hits, tied with Ruben Sierra for second place for the most hits. Paul Molitor has 66. To lead the American League. Tony Gwynn, 70 in the National League. Kirk Gibson playing left field tonight. Brian McRae in center. Gary Thurman in right. Pitch to Puck is low and outside. One ball, one strike. Right-hander Kevin Apier on the mound for the Kansas City Royals. 6'2", 200-pounder. Just 23 years old. Native of Lancaster, Pennsylvania. There's a drive hit into left center field. Well hit. Back goes McRae and makes a one-handed catch on the track. Catch by Brian McRae to rob Puckett of an extra base hit. Just about to the 410 sign, McRae at top speed reached up and caught the ball to retire the side. Three up and three down, first half inning, Twins nothing, Royals nothing. Here's a called strike to McRae, who made that outstanding catch to rob Kirby Puckett. McRae hitting 237, four homers, 23 runs batted in. Anderson pitches swung on and hit up the middle of base hit. Great, taking a big turn, and he's going to be caught getting back to first base. Oh, McRae took a big turn, went halfway to second base. Kirby Puckett firing the ball to Knobloch and then over to Herbeck, and they had him with something to spare.
2: I think maybe he's playing in a high right now with that catch that he made out in center field, but he really made a base-running mistake there. He was too far off. Matter of fact, he was all the way halfway down to second base. That was an easy play to get him out at first.
1: Well, McRae was hitting a lot better right-handed. He's hitting 292 right-handed, only 212 left-handed. Right now, Kirk Gibson at the plate takes a strike from Alan Anderson, 0-1. And the pitch. Inside the ball, 1-1. I thought for a moment McRae was trying to deke Kirby Puckett there and hoping when Kirby threw the ball that he might be able to get to second base. But he tried to get back to first and was an easy out. One ball, one strike. There's Gibson popping one up off third base, running across the line, Pagliarulo to make the foul ball catch. So Gibson hitting 235, leading the team with seven homers, is out on the foul to third, and now George Brett batting 224 with a homer and four runs batted in.
2: Do you think maybe manager Hal McRae is saying, son, you made a nice catch, but you also made a terrible base running mistake there at first base.
1: Pressing your luck a little bit there. And George Brett, who's hit in all seven games since he got back on the active list. And the pitch by Indy is a ball outside. Allen Anderson's 11th start of the year. He has one complete game. And the left hand.

0: And delivers a fastball hit on the ground to the right side. Knobloch up with it, throws it to Herbeck, and that's all for Kansas City. 4-3 to get Brett. No runs, one hit, nobody left. One inning, Twins nothing, Kansas City nothing.
1: Twins are home for 10 games starting Monday night, 3 with Baltimore, an off day Thursday, and then 4 with Cleveland and 3 with New York before the Twins go back out on the road. And the Baltimore games are night games, 7:05 Monday and Tuesday, 7:35 on Wednesday.
0: Here's Ken Herbeck to lead off the Twins second inning, batting 239 with 4 homers, 20 RBIs. Apier's first pitch to him is a strike called, 0-1. Chili Davis on deck, and then Brian Harper due up. And the pitch. Half swing. They appeal, and it's no swing. Dave Phillips umpiring at third. One ball and one strike to count. Apier retired the Twins 1-2-3 in the first inning. Game starting at 1:35. Magazine show will be at 1:05. The wind up the road trip. Apier fires a fastball inside to Herbeck. Ball two and strike one. The Royals 5-3 since Hal McRae took over as manager. They did have a four-game winning streak during that time. And Apier misses outside with a fastball. Now it's 3-1. Won the last two games at the Metrodome in that series with the Twins, and won the first two out at Seattle before losing the final game out there. And lost the first game of this series. And the pitch to Herbeck. Inside, he gets a walk. Herbeck with a base on balls. It'll bring up Chili Davis. Batting 298, left-handed 303, 9 homers and 28 runs batted in. Chili failed to get a hit last night, ending his hitting streak at 10 games. Went 0 for 4. He'll be batting left-handed here as Ron Gardenhire coaches at third, Wayne Terwilliger at first. 330 down the lines here, 385 in the power lanes, 410 to center. And Davis hits a long foul down the right field line, a line shot, but he pulled it way foul. One strike to count. Apier, who pitched the two games against the Twins last year, and the Twins scored only one run off him in 17 innings last year and had just 9 hits. He had the one win and one no decision. Pitches low and inside, one ball, one strike. 1-1 to Chili Davis with Herbeck aboard. Nobody out and no score. First baseman Carmelo Martinez playing back off the bag with Herbeck running. Apier takes too much time, and Chili steps out of the batter's box. Here's a swing and a long drive to right field, way back, and it is a home run for Chili Davis. Pulled it down the right field line over the 12-foot high barrier. Number 10 for Chili, and the Twins take a 2-0 lead. RBIs 29 and 30. Really put the wood to that one. He hit it hard. Sort of a line shot. Pulled into right field and a two-run homer to make it 2-0 Twins. And here's Brian Harper. Takes outside, ball one. Harper hitting 339. Three homers, 25 RBIs. Harper doing a good job with men in scoring position. In those situations, he's hitting 444. Apier delivers a slider outside. Ball two in those strikes. Homer given up by Kevin Apier this year, 56 in the third innings, and he delivers. Fastball strike on the inside corner, 2-1.

0: odds now for Chili Davis, and 30 runs batted in. Napier delivers to Harper. Swung on, popped up. Dave Howard, the rookie shortstop, back in shallow left field, makes the catch. One away. Harper on a pop to short. Chili Davis had 412 at-bats for the Angels last year. He'll only 12 home runs last year. Although four times in his career. Twice with the Giants and twice with the Angels, he's hit more than 20 home runs in a season. Now Pedro Munoz batting .283 with a homer and five RBIs. Takes a fastball strike on the outside corner, 0-1. And the pitch. Swing and a foul back. No balls, two strikes. Like Chili Davis, Munoz had his 10-game hitting streak ended last night, too. He was 0-for-3 in the game against Brett Saberhagen. There's the windup by Kevin Apier, and the pitch. Swing and a miss at a big slider, and he struck him out. First strikeout for Apier. Two guy, and it'll bring up Pagliarulo, batting at 232, two homers and seven runs batted in. Johnny Crook of the Phillies has hit a two-run homer to put them ahead of the Pirates 2-1. In the fourth inning, hit that one off John Smiley. There's a strike called. Nothing and one to Pagliarulo. Chuck Knobloch, the on-deck man, is the number nine batter. Apier winds up and delivers. Change and a strike. He's got a fork ball that he got on the outside corner that time, 0-2. No ball, two strike count. Strike at the knees, and he got him looking. Second strikeout, two in a row for Apier, and the Twins score on a walk and Davis home run. Heading into half, the Twins 2 and the Royals nothing.
1: Tonight's contestant in our Mom Down contest is Delilah Jones of Lebanon, South Dakota. If the Twins pitcher mows down the opposing batters, three up, three down, all by strikeouts, it's a snapper mow them down inning. You can enter to win a lightweight snapper mower at your local participating snapper dealership, or you can send a postcard to Snapper Mow Them Down Contest Box 2830, Minneapolis 55402. If Alan Anderson or a Twins pitcher mows them down, Delilah Jones of Lebanon, South Dakota will win a snapper lawnmower.
0: There's a strike call to Mark McFarlane, the right-handed batting catcher, number 15, hitting .255. Five overs, 16 RBIs, six inside of all, 1-1. McFarlane, who hit his fifth homer last night, he hit that one a long way over just to the right of the 410 side in right center field. There's the windup by Anderson, the pitch. Swing and a line drive, base hit the center. So each inning, the leadoff man is led off with a base hit for Kansas City. It'll bring up Carmelo Martinez, number 13, the first baseman, right-handed batter. Martinez hitting just .167 with a homer and six RBIs, but he's had an average of a walk a game for the last 16 games. 16 walks in the last 16 games. Martinez, straightaway stance, back off the plate, and the pitch is a breaking ball low and inside, ball one. Mets lead the Cardinals 2-0 in the second inning. Ubi Brooks has hit a home run with nobody on. Number 8 for Ubi Brooks. Now the set by Andy in the pitch. Swing and a foul. One ball, one strike. Playing at the bottom of the third at Comiskey Park, Oakland 3 and Chicago 2. Right here it's 2-0 Twins. Last half of the second inning with McFarlane on first base. Nobody out, one ball, one strike. To Carmelo Martinez and Anderson's pitch. Slider down and in, 2-1. Kevin Seitzer on deck. Twins with Harper behind the plate tonight. Pagliarulo, Newman, Knobloch, Herbeck in the infield. Gladden, Puckett, and Munoz in the outfield. Alan Anderson out of the set, delivers. There he goes, a swing and a

0: pop up. McFarlane will have to get back to first base as Puckett comes in under the ball in shallow center to make the catch. One away. Right into batting Kevin Seitzer. Anderson out of the set. Looks to first and delivers. Low ball one. Alan Anderson starting tonight. 55 and a third innings. Allowed 61 hits. Walked 19. Struck out 16. Earned an average 5.2. One win. Four losses. 4-3 lifetime against the Royals. Throws to first. Safe. He appeared one game against the Royals last year, was charged with a loss. He was hit hard in that game. There is the set. Now the look to first and the pitch. Swing and a foul. One ball, one strike. Adrian Garrett coaching at third base. Lynn Jones at first base for Kansas City. Set by Alan Anderson, and his pitch, swing and a foul, back and out of play. One ball, two strikes. Nice note here from Doug Wormadal. I hope that's right. I can't quite make out the last name. Doug Wormadal, who is a native of Albert Lea, and he tells us that his grandmother is really an avid Twins fan, and that's really helped her recuperate from some illness and also a broken leg. His grandmother, Gladys Culbertson of Wells. Doug Wormadal now lives in Kearney, Nebraska, so we appreciate the note from him. And the pitch to Seitzer's inside and high. Two balls and two strikes. And glad to know that his grandmother, Mrs. Culberson, really likes those Twins. Leading right here, 2-0 in the last of the second inning with a runner on first and one out. Herbeck playing about a step off the bag with McFarlane leading there. Not a threat to run on his own. And the set by Alan Anderson, the pitch. Breaking ball, foul again down the first baseline this time. Count rides along at 2-2 to Kevin Seitzer. Earlier today, California outslugged Toronto 11-8 at the Sky Dome in Toronto. Dave Winfield with a grand slam in the second inning. Winfield's ninth homer this year and his ninth career grand slam. Anderson's pitch, fastball, another foul looped down the right field line as Seitzer hangs in there and keeps fouling them off. Still 2-2. Joe Carter and Johnny Olerud homered for Toronto in that game. Toronto had a start. Willie Fraser, Dave Steeb was due to start, but they've had to put Steeb on the 15-day disabled list with tendonitis in the right shoulder. They've brought back pitcher Bob McDonald to replace Steeb on the roster. California winning today, 11-8. Now the set here by Alan Anderson and the pitch. Swing and a bouncing ball out near second base. Grabbed by Knobloch. Steps on second. Goes to first for the double play. Perfect double play setup. The ball hit right at the bag. And Knobloch had his foot on the bag when he fielded the ball. 4-3 put out. Number 47 this year for the Twins. No runs, one hit, nobody left. Two innings, Twins 2, and the Royals nothing. Twins 2 runs, one hit, no errors. Royals no runs, two hits, no errors. Third inning, and here's John.
1: Chuck Knobloch, the leadoff batter for the Twins. He swings in the first offering, drills at the left, but Gibson is right there. Backs up a few steps and makes a catch, and Chuck is out on a pitch. Knobloch, who started to pull the ball a little bit more lately. He did that a couple of times in the Texas series. He's batting and playing for only the second time in this series. Did not play last night. He's now 0 for 4 in the series, hitting a 279 with no homers and 15 RBIs. Out on a line drive to start the Twins' top half of the third inning. Minnesota leading 2-0 over the Royals. Chili Davis with his 10th homer with Kent Herbeck aboard. Hit it in the second to give the Twins a 2-0 lead. Here's Glatton batting for the second time, and he takes a strike on the outside corner. No balls and one strike. Dan in his first at bat hit one right up the elevator shaft. McFarland, the catcher, just took the mask off, hardly moved, and caught it right behind home plate, right in his position. Swing and a miss, and two strikes to count. Fastball from Apier. The Royals about hit the Twins 2-1, but Minnesota has the runs lead. The pitch is outside, one ball and two strikes. I think I mentioned earlier that the start time tomorrow is 1:05. That's the magazine start time. The game will start at

0: 135. Here's the pitch to Gladden. Jammed him with a fastball, and he fouls it back. Still a ball and two strikes. We'll be on the air with the Twins Magazine tomorrow at 105. And first pitch, Erickson against Gordon is at 135. Here's Apier now, the right-hander into the line, and the pitch. It's a fork ball outside, and it'll be two balls and two strikes. Napier beat Cleveland in his first game and first start this year, 1-0. That was way back on April 10th. Then he lost five in a row. At one time, he was in the bullpen. Here's the 2-2 delivery. Up high, three balls and two strikes. 3-2 the count. Baltimore beat Boston today. The final there was 3-1. The Orioles scored two in the seventh inning on a home run by Mike Devereaux. And the Orioles were victors over the Red Sox at Fenway. Milwaukee beat New York 6-3. Here's a pitch to Gladden. The fastball popped up in the infield on the right side. Shumpert, the second baseman. He's giving way to right fielder Gary Thurman. And Thurman coming in made kind of a squatting catch. That was a close call there, and that probably was Shumpert's ball. Normally, you like to see the outfielder take a ball that is hit into the outfield, but that ball wasn't hit that deep. And Shumpert was called off at the last moment, and Thurman made kind of a shaky catch, but he caught it. Two down, nobody on, and Al Newman steps in. Apier in the line, and here's the pitch. Outside, a ball, one ball and no strikes. Frank batting for the second time at 0-1.
1: I was going to say, when Frank Quillis played second, he said, I used to like to catch those kind of balls. He said, but when I heard the right fielder's thundering feet coming up behind me, I let him have it.
0: And that's probably what Shumpert heard there, because Thurman was coming very quickly. That ball carried just past the extended line of the infield here on the AstroTurf surface. And it was Thurman who made the catch. One strike to count to Newman. He just fouled one away off to the left. 2-0, Twins leading, and Twins batting in the third. Newman takes a pitch inside, 2-1 the count. Well, the merry month of May is over. The Texas Rangers had the best month of any team in Major League Baseball. They were 9 over .500, finishing at 18-9. Newman swings. It's a foul to the left. This one is going to be out of play. Chased by Seitzer and shortstop Howard, but they couldn't get to it in time. And it's still two balls and two strikes. Pittsburgh had the second best record in May. They were 8 over .500, as was Atlanta. That snapped a long streak for the Atlanta Braves. They had gone a number of months without a better than 500 record, but the month of May was good to Bobby Cox and the Atlanta Braves. They finished with a 8 over .500 record, 17-9. They're contending in that National League West. Fly ball to center. It's hit fairly deep, and McCray gets a good jump. Back and makes a catch on this one. Brian McCray, he's a fine center fielder. He made a dandy catch back in the first inning to wrap Puckett of a hit. He drops back to catch this one to retire Newman, and the Twins are out 1-2-3 in the third. At the end of 2.5 innings of play, Minnesota leads Kansas City 2-0.
1: Well, Alan Anderson, who's trying for his first win since April the 10th, he had a dandy game out there, the second game of the season against Oakland. He only allowed the Athletics 2 runs in 7 1/2 innings. But he has not been able to win since and has been charged with 4 losses. Right now with a 2-0 lead as the Royals come up in the third.
0: There's Kansas City and the leadoff batter, Gary Thurman, the number 7 batter in the order. Hitting a 255, Thurman played Thursday night, went 0-for-4. 12 for 47, limited play. Takes a strike, and the second pitch swung on and fouled back behind home plate. And it's no balls and two strikes. 0-2 the count. Yeah, Alan Anderson and Kevin Tappany. It's been a long time for victories for the two pitchers for the Twins. And he hasn't won since the 10th of April, and Tappany lost for the 6th time in a row last night. Swinging a foul. Harper dropped the ball. He thought he might get a swinging third strike there and was scrambling to try to tag out Thurman, but Terry Cooney said he made contact. So it's a 2-strike call still. No balls, two strikes.

0: Thanks to Gary Thurman. He'll be followed by David Howard, who's playing for the first time in this series. And then Terry Shepard, hitters 7, 8, and 9 to face Alan Anderson. Low fastball swung on and hit deep to left center. Gladden is back and in front of the warning track, reaches out and makes a running catch. And a beat on that one. Dan Gladden trotting to the gap in left center and making the catch to retire Gary Thurman. One down in the Royals, bottom half of the third. Twins lead 2-0. Chili Davis with a two-run homer, his 10th of the year in the second inning, with Kent Herbeck aboard. David Howard, who was just recently called up by the Kansas City Royals, utility-type infielder. He can play a number of positions in the infield. He's a very good fielder, but has not really shown a whole lot offensively in his career. He's hitting 0-63, 1-for-16 since being called up from Omaha. He is ahead of the count at the moment at 2-0 as Anderson drops behind with 2 balls and no strikes. Here's Andy's delivery, down low and 3 balls and no strikes. Well, you don't want to walk an 0-63 hitter. Make this guy hit his way to get on. I was talking with Dean Vogelaar, the media relations director of the Royals, before the game about David Howard. He was telling me he's a scratch golfer, one of the best golfers in baseball. Here's a strike and 3-1. I asked him about it before the game. I said, where'd you learn how to play the game of golf? And he said, my dad taught me. He said he played all the time. He's from Sarasota, Florida. He said, I just tagged along with him and learned how to play. Pitches outside, a ball. A walk. The first serve by Alan Anderson.
1: Number three.
0: And the base runner, Howard. And that brings a tying run to the plate and Terry Shepard. Teams that had the worst month of May, after we were talking about Texas, Pittsburgh, and Atlanta playing well. The Giants were 12 under 500 in May. Houston was 8 under. Baltimore, Cleveland, and the White Sox were 7 under. That was a bad month for the White Sox. They had a winning month in April, and then they played poorly in May. They were 10 and 17. Twins and the White Sox in a virtual tie for fifth place in the American League West. Both teams are 2 under 500. So to first, back in time, Howard. Anderson watching him closely and now pitching, and a swing and a miss by Shepard. He fouled it to the glove of Brian Harper and strike one to count. Last year, the Twins were 21 and 7 in May. This year, they were 14 and 14. And the one thing the Twins want to avoid this year is what they did last year in June when they were 7 and 21. Boy, that was a downfall of the 90 season for the Twins when they were 14 under 500 in the month of June. Perhaps you heard Sid Hartman on the leadoff man on the magazine show tonight. We were talking about the fact that the Twins with Scott Erickson and Jack Morris pitching as well as they're pitching right now, it might be pretty tough for the Twins to fall into a prolonged slump. Pitches inside and a ball, 1 ball and 1 strike. Morris and Erickson are really pitching well. And when you got two guys that can stop a potential losing streak like they can, there's optimism for the Twins. Changeup hitting the ground to third. Right past Pagliarulo and down the line. Here's Howard on his way to third and on his way to second to Shepard. And now the Royals are threatening here with runners at second and third and one out. That's an error charged to Pagliarulo at third base. He tried to ole that one. And the ball went right under his glove and down the left field line. I'm sure there are a lot of folks right now who are saying, boy, that error by Pagliarulo could really hurt the Twins. But do not discount the fact that Alan Anderson walked an 0-63 hitter who was 1-for-16. So Anderson's got to dig himself out of this jam with runners at second and third and one away. And Brian McRae, who singled in his first at bat, stepping in. And the pitch. Foul to the right and out of play. And strike one to count. Now, Andy, Sunday struggling.

0: and trying to work out of a third inning jam. The Twins lead 2-0. Swinging a tapper hit on the right side. Knobloch charging in. He has it, throws to first to get McRae. Howard comes across to score, and it's a 2-1 game. Infield was playing back. They were going to get it out and give up the run. RBI for McRae is 24th of the year. So the Royals are on the board with Howard coming across in the ground out. Now here's Kirk Gibson. Foul pop to Mike Paliarulo in his first at bat and is 0-1. That error by the Twins, their first in the last three games. They had gone three consecutive games without an error. The second time they've done that this year. Ground ball and a base hit to right by Gibson. Ties the game across to Shumpert, and it's a 2-2 tie. Now, Kirk Gibson, he's been a clutch hitter. 17th RBI in his second of this series. Solid single to right. And the Royals have come back to tie it here. And here's George Brett. Hit number three for Kansas City. You got to watch Gibson closely now. He has 7 stolen bases and 7 tries. Both the runs charged to Anderson and the Twins will be unearned runs. Here's Brett swinging, bouncing one. Fair down to first baseline. Now Brett is claiming it's a foul ball, but it was played in fair territory by Ken Herbeck. And that's going to be all for the Royals. Brett is out on a pitch. He never left the batter's box. He thought it was a foul ball all the way, that it went off his body, but Terry Cooney said no, it did not. 3 unassisted. Herbeck retires Brett, and the Royals are down in the third. 2 runs, 1 hit, 1 error, and 1 left. And at the end of 3, Twins 2 and the Royals 2.
1: Kirby all set to lead it off here in the top of the fourth. The Twins scored in the second inning. Herbeck walked and Davis hit the home run.
0: Kirby robbed of an extra base hit in his first at bat. McRae made a great catch in center field. And here's a pitch to Kirby. Swung on and foul down the right field line and out of play. Strike one to count. I was out the park early today and there was a baseball clinic, and Fred White, who is one of the announcers for the Royals, was emceeing the event, and he introduced Brian McRae to the adults and the youngsters that were attending the clinic. Here's the wind and the pitch by Apier to Pucker, the swing and a miss, and 2 strikes to count. Kirby to be followed by Ken Herbeck and then Chili Davis. No balls, 2 strikes. And in his introduction to Brian McRae, Fred White was talking about what a fine defensive outfielder Brian McRae is. And of course, last night on the dugout show, we were talking with him about the fact that he started as a second baseman. He played the infield in high school. Was drafted out of high school here in this area. And then switched to the outfield. He started in left field and then moved to center field. But when you think of the outfielders that used to play here, the pitch that gets away and 2 balls and 2 strikes to count to Kirby Puckett. And in center field, Amos Otis and Willie Wilson come to mind. 2 pretty fine baseball players. They think Brian McRae ranks with those Otis and Wilson, and he's just getting started here in his career at Kansas City. 2-2 to Kirby. Off the end of the bat, a pop-up on the right side, and here's Shepard in the shallow right calling off Gary Thurman. He didn't have time to get on top of him on that one. The catch made by Shepard, the second baseman. One away, Puckett is retired, and the batter is going to be Herbeck. So if you'd like to enter our Ambassador Meet of the Order contest, all you have to do is mail a postcard with your name and address to Meet of the Order, Box 2830, Minneapolis 55402. Each Twins game now through September 1st will draw a new name for the Meet of the Order inning of each game. Here's Apier to Herbeck, and a strike, a fastball on the outside corner, and it is no balls and 1 strike. 2-2 tie, the Twins 2 runs on 1 hit, the homer by Davis. He hit it with Herbeck aboard, and 2 runs on 3 hits for the Royals. Their hits are all singles. Pitch is low, 1 ball and 1 strike to count to Ken Herbeck. I got some folks from the Minnesota area here tonight. The Garoffs and hockey.

0: Vets, the Grouse from Vadnais Heights, Minnesota, and the Hog Vets from Lincoln, Nebraska. Here's a ground ball on the right side. Nice stab by Shumpert to second base, but they close it out. Shumpert moving off to his left. He got to that ball just in time. And made the quick flip to Martinez to retire her back. Two down here in the Twins. Top half of the fourth inning. The game is tied at two. Also, the Baylas of Lincoln, Nebraska, they're all here watching the Twins this weekend. Like I said, the Hog Vets were from Lincoln, Nebraska. They're from Cedar Rapids, Iowa. Pitch to Chelly, who lined a homer into the right field seats. Second home run of the series, 10th of the season. And it's a strike, no balls and one strike. Another fastball in the outside corner for a strike. 0-2 the count. A lot of the group from the 1187 Medical Detachment from St. Paul, Holman Field. They're here tonight, activated for Desert Storm. They're still stationed at Fort Riley, Kansas. Like to say hello to their family and friends. Pitch down low for a ball. And 1-2. How far is Fort Riley, Kansas from here, Richie? Richie Myers, our engineer.
1: A 3-hour drive.
0: So the folks from the 1187 Medical Detachment from St. Paul and Holman Field. A busload here. Sitting and rooting for the Twins. One ball, two strikes to Chile. Here's the delivery. Swing and a miss. Struck him out with a high hard one. So after hitting a home run the first time, the second time, Apier gets Chili Davis on a strikeout. And for Apier, his third strikeout. Three up, three down for the Twins in the fourth. That's now nine in a row, retired by Apier after the Davis home run. And at the end of three and a half, Twins two and the Royals two.
2: Over to Mars, Scott Erickson against Tom Gordon. The two pitches with the lowest earned run averages in the major leagues. 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
0: 2-2 tie game. McFarland, the leadoff batter. He drills one to left, but Gladden coming in makes a basket-style catch, and McFarland, who's hit the ball well both times up, is retired for the opening out here in the bottom half of the fourth inning. He had a base hit to center in his first at-bat. He lines out to left fielder Dan Gladden. One pitch, one out. Two runs, three hits for the Royals. And the Twins, two runs, one hit. They have one error. And it's charged to the third baseman, Mike Paliarulo. Here's Carmelo Martinez. Takes a strike at the letters, and no balls and one strike. Fastball in there. Martinez in his first at bat out on a fly ball to center field. Swings and a check swing. Hits a ground ball to second. Knobloch has it. Throws on to Herbeck, and there's two away. Two quick outs on three pitches. Martinez liked to have that check swing back. It was a low pitch. He tried to hold and made bad contact and grounds out. Here's Kevin Seitzer. Bounced to a double play in his first at bat. Nice note from Steve Bender from Rosemont High School. He's the basketball coach there. He and his wife, Kathy, and another couple, Ted and Lisa, down to see a couple of games. They'd like to say hello to their friends in Rosemont and Minneapolis. Go Irish, says Coach Bender. Nice fella and does a good job coaching basketball at Rosemont High School. Wants to wish a happy 40th anniversary to his in-laws, Doug and Nancy Giles. Get the plug-in for the in-laws, huh, Steve? One ball, no strikes. The count to Seitzer as the pitch was out of the strike zone, and it's 1-0. Anderson working to Seitzer with two down and nobody on. The Royals in the fourth and a 2-2 tie game. Swing and a foul, back it out of play. One ball, one strike. Twins got two in the second, two-run homer by Chili Davis. The Royals came back with two in the third. A ground out by McRae and a single by Gibson scoring the runs. An error by Mike Paliarulo set up the rally for the Royals. Here's a bounding ball past Knobloch, who dove for it but couldn't get it into center field, and a hit for Seitzer. Kevin Seitzer is on with his second hit of the series and his first hit tonight. He's one for two. Four hits now for the Royals. All of them are singles. Twins have one hit, the home run by Davis. Got a new Twins fan on the horizon here. Parker Earl Olson of Duluth. I'd like to congratulate.

0: Murray and Bill Olson of Duluth. Big Twins fans who listen to all the games. Go to first. Back in time is Seitzer, and he's the base runner with two away. The Giants beat the Atlanta Braves this afternoon, ending Atlanta's five-game win streak. The final was 8-2. Don Robinson the winner, Steve Avery the loser, and Clark get a home run for San Francisco as 10th. San Francisco beat Atlanta 8-2, and the Braves' five-game win streak is over. Atlanta trails Los Angeles, now by a game with their loss. The Dodgers are playing tonight against Cincinnati. Jose Rio against Mike Morgan. Anderson ready from the belt, and here's the pitch. Swing and a foul by Thurman, back and out of play. Strike one, no balls, one strike. Cleveland beat Detroit this afternoon. Swindell over Gullickson, 3-1 the final. Milwaukee beat New York, as mentioned, 6-3. The Yankees did not hit a home run in that game. They had hit a home run or more in 11 straight games. But they were homerless today. Wegman the winner and Carey the loser. Go to first. Back in time is base runner Kevin Seitzer. Baltimore over Boston, 3-1. Hickey the winner, a save for Olson, and Darwin the loser. Devereaux's two-run homer in the seventh, his seventh home run of the season, won it for Baltimore. California beat Toronto 11-8. Day game finals in the American League. Here's a pitch to Thurman. He chops one toward short. Newman's got it. Underhand flip to not block in plenty of time for the force. 6-4, and that's going to be all for the Royals in the fourth inning. No runs, one hit, one left. And now at the end of four, Twins and Royals tied at 2.
1: John Vitas welcoming you back to 2026 and our Target Field studios as the Twins and Astros remain in a rain delay here in downtown Minneapolis. Twins holding a 3-0 lead with two outs in the bottom of the fifth. We're going to check in with the guys upstairs for an update. Chris Atterbury, Dan Gladden standing by as we continue to wait this one out, guys.
2: Well, hello, hello. Yes, just enjoying a little baseball there from Kansas City. A little trip down memory lane. Danny Chile going deep. And the win streak was about to start. Does that take you back?
3: Well, let's hope the win streak starts here.
2: Right here, it is a 3-0 game. It is the Josh Bell game right now, two-homer game for Josh Bell. Rain came at 7:54, and it wasn't just the rain. It was the lightning first and then the thunder. It's been raining constantly ever since. We've seen some movement from the grounds crew, John Vitas. They came out about 10 minutes ago, and they just kind of tugged on the corners of the tarp a little bit. Danny, it looked like they maybe threw some dry dust on some of the pooling parts of the warning track, but this field, fairly spectacular in terms of how it drains and holds water.
3: Well, no question. It drains well here, and it's just a matter of the grounds crew down there. They've got cribbage games going. They've got some spade games going. They're playing some cards just probably like a lot of the other guys in some of the clubhouses are doing right now.
2: Clubhouses during rain delays have changed a little bit since you were suiting them up. I mean, you guys didn't have the luxuries or the facilities to stay sharp. You couldn't go jump into a cage with a traject machine or do some of those things. You guys literally were probably sitting around playing cards.
3: We were doing that, trying to stay away from the food, even though the food, was appetizing at that time. But, you're just going to wait time, and you're going to hope for the best that it doesn't prolong too long, because then there's going to be decisions made in particular with what's going to happen out on the mound.
2: Yeah, let's talk about that a little bit, because when this game halted, it was Tatsuya, I'm going to say it wrong again, no, MI, and MI was out there. He had gone 4 2/3. I thought he was pretty good, pretty impressive. I thought he had pitched quite well. Other than Josh Bell, in talking with the Houston folks, they said this is as sharp as he's looked for them, and certainly he will not be back on the mound to face Austin Martin. Now, the Twins are in a different spot. Rojas came out. Simeon came on and threw one inning, and now it's going to be at least 90 minutes. I would think Sim is probably done for the night as well. Would you think?
3: Well, I'm not sure. I think that, he didn't throw all that many pitches. It's just a matter of, do you want to heat a guy up and then cool him down for a long period of time and then have to try to start him back up and get through that routine? I would think that there's enough other guys out there that they're going to probably lean on.
2: Time-wise, right now, it's still raining steadily, and there's still lightning, and lightning is the bigger concern than even the moisture. The rain is supposed to stick around for quite some time, possibly maybe letting up a little bit. We're hearing around 9:30 or so. Then you'd still have to take time to get the field ready, to get the pitchers heated up,

0: and we have not seen any activity, obviously, in that regard. The other thing is, it is official game at this point in time. So at some point in time, if the rain persists, Danny, there will be conversations, I would think, with the umpires, with the league, as to whether or not everybody just packs up.
1: Well, I think it's going to come down to some of the umpires. The league, of course, I think takes it over at this point. But again, the radar that they have down there, they understand. Remember, they stopped this game when there was no rain.
0: Yep.
1: They came out, Larry DeVito, the grounds crew guy, came out and told the umpires, hey, we're getting the tarp on it. It's getting ready to come here in a few minutes. And you understand he wanted to get the tarp out there prior to any rain coming to soak up on that infield. Tougher to get that tarp on it. And there's a lot more work to do taking the tarp off if there's precipitation and water on the dirt infield. So he did a good call right there. It's just a matter of waiting it out here and finding out if this rain's going to kind of let up and pass us, or if it's going to continue to rain like it is right now.
0: And again, perfect timing from Larry in terms of when he called his crew out with the tarp, not only due to the precipitation, John, but also the lightning. I mean, it wasn't more than 2 minutes after the tarp went down when a giant strike of lightning came across downtown Minneapolis, and obviously that's a dangerous situation for everybody. So some of the hardy souls are still involved. They're in the suites. They're dancing around. They're on the concourse. But right now it is status quo as far as whether this game and when this game might continue.
2: Well, thanks for the update, guys. We appreciate it. Yeah, it's packed down here in the Champions Club as well. A lot of folks sticking around, enjoying some food, and hoping to catch the final four innings of this game once weather permits. There's your update from the fellas upstairs. We're going to pause 10 seconds for station identification here on your home for Twins baseball.
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2: Back live from our Target Field studios. We're going to get back to that game from 1991 here in just a minute, but checking in on some games around the majors tonight. We played that highlight earlier of the Wilson Contreras two-run homer for the Red Sox in Kansas City. That's, of course, the game tonight in Kansas City. Red Sox hung on to win that game, even though Sonny Gray gave up a run at the end of his outing. 3-1 Red Sox the final. Checking in on some National League games that have gone final from the Eastern time zone. The Braves, who have the best record in baseball, on pace for 110 wins. They're on the road in Miami this week, and the Marlins took control against the best team in baseball.
4: Hicks turns on a ball. He loops it into right field. It's kind of knuckling, and that hit off the heel of Yastrzemski's glove. Two runs are going to come in to score. Mike Yastrzemski totally misplayed that. That's five across for the fish, and it's 6-0 in the bottom of the fourth.
2: And they were only half done at that point. Marlins end up winning it 12-0. Max Meyer goes 6 scoreless. He gives up only 3 hits and struck out 6. And the rookie catcher for the Marlins, Joe Mack, drove in 4. Our other highlight comes from Philadelphia, a back-and-forth game between the Reds and the Phillies. Spencer Steer gave the Reds the lead in the top of the 8th with an RBI double, only to see Bryson Stott of the Phillies flip it back the other direction with a 2-run home run in the bottom of the 8th. And then, as you might expect, in the 9th, it was Yoan Duran.
5: Duran with a red glove on his left hand, sets in front of his belt buckle. The 2-2 pitch, swung on, hits sharply to short. Backhand pick, Turner. Long throw on the money. And the Phillies have won their 5th straight game.
2: 5-4 the final in Philadelphia. Big win there for the Phillies. All of a sudden, under Don Mattingly, they have caught fire. 25-23 now the record. Reds drop to 24-24. They and the Pirates fading just a little bit in that sturdy National League Central, with all five teams really exceeding expectations. We'll update you on another NL Central game later on tonight, still in progress between the top two teams, the Brewers and the Cubs. But first, we're going to send it back to 1991, June 1st, to be exact, the beginning of the Twins' 15-game winning streak. Twins and Royals, the game tied in the top of the 5th.
6: Here we go to the 5th in a 2-2 tie game. And once again, here's Herb.
7: And there's a ball outside to Brian Harper. He popped up to the shortstop, Howard, in the second inning. And the windup by Apier, the pitch. Fastball missed outside. It's ball 2-0. Twins, 2 runs, 1 hit. The 2-run homer by Chili Davis in the second. They have 1 error. And the Royals, 2 runs, 4 hits, and no errors. Twins scored in the second. The Royals in the third. And Apier.

hit number two for the Twins off Kevin Napier. Doing his two prior starts before tonight, both against Seattle, had allowed only 9 hits in 18 innings. And throw the first set. Kevin Napier with a pretty good fastball, a slider. He throws the forkball. And Pedro Munoz trying to get another hitting streak going here. Swings and slices a foul in the first base seats. One strike with Mike Pagliarulo on deck. Twins only a game ahead of the Kansas City Royals now. The Twins virtually tied 4-4 with the Chicago White Sox, who are playing at home tonight. They spotted Oakland 3 runs in the first inning. The White Sox are now leading 4-3. Going into the sixth, Alex Fernandez for Chicago. Andy Hawkins started for Oakland. Kurt Young, the left-hander in the fourth. And Munoz swinging, missing at a high breaking ball. 1-1. I checked at 0-2. No balls, 2 strikes. Edward fouled off the first pitch. Now he's in the hole, 0-2. Napier okay is the sign from Mike McFarlane as Harper gets his lead at first. Here's the set by the right hand of the pitch. High fastball, and it's 1-2. Pedro struck out 2 out of 3 times against Saberhagen in last night's game. So he's whipped 3 of his last 4 at bats. Back behind on the count right now, 1-2 is Napier out of the set. Delivers a high fastball, and he struck him out. He got him to chase that one up and in. So Napier with his 4th strikeout on his high hard one that time to Pedro Munoz. One away. And it'll bring up Mike Pagliarulo. Tags called out on strikes in the second inning. He didn't think the 3rd strike was a strike, but Terry Cooney called him out. Harper at first base, now 1 out. Martinez holding with him. Kevin Napier from the set looks to first. Kicks and throws, a fastball very wide. Ball 1. Catcher Mike McFarlane walks out in front of the plate before throwing the ball back to Kevin Napier. Now the set by the right-hander, a look over to first, throws over there, Harper gets back. Kevin Napier, who's earned run average 3.7, is a reflection of the staff's ERA for Kansas City. And he throws a fastball, misses outside to Pagliarulo, and it's ball 2, 2-0. 2-0. Brett Saberhagen lowered his ERA last night to 2.7. Tommy Gordon, 1.7, pitching tomorrow against Scott Erickson. There's a foul ball by Pagliarulo down the left field line. 2 balls and 1 strike. Erickson, who has the lowest turn run average in the major leagues, 1.6. Twins ERA is 3.89 for the staff, just slightly higher than Kansas City. One strike count to Mike Pagliarulo. The score tied at 2 here in the top of the 5th inning. Harper leading at first. Napier kicks and throws. Harper runs, and there's a line drive into left for a base hit. Harper will have to stop at 3rd with the ball hit sharply to left. On the hit and run, Pagliarulo singles through the hole to left to put runners at 1st and 2nd. 1 out. It'll bring up Chuck Knoblauch. Block fly to left in the 3rd. So the Twins now with a threat here. Runners at 1st and 2nd. Only 1 out. Mike Pagliarulo, that last pitch to him a bit outside, but he just went with it and slapped it into left field. Here's the set, Nava Apier. The pitch, inside fastball to Knoblauch. 1-1. 1 ball, no strikes. Kevin Napier, who came on last year, he was 12-8 for the Royals with an ERA of 2.7 for the season.

They had brought him up in 1989. He lost four or five decisions that first year. Goes a high slider here to Knobloch. Ball two, and it's 2-0. McFarlane, the catcher, has time and runs the ball back out to the mound to Apier. Kevin Apier, who attended Fresno State in California, the same school that Gladden went to, although Gladden, of course, was there a few years before Apier. Apier just 23 years old. Sporting News named him the Rookie of the Year last year. And Tommy Gordon, who pitches tomorrow, had won the Rookie Pitcher of the Year award in 1989. Here's the set by Apier. A look back to second, and the pitch. Fastball inside, almost hit him. Ball three and no strikes. Dan Gladden is on deck. Kansas City picked Apier in the first round of the 1987 June free agent draft. He was the ninth overall pick that year. And he throws a slider for a strike. 3-1. Did not come into the fastball there, and it's 3-1 to Chuck Knobloch. Score tied at 2 here in the top of the fifth inning with Harper on second, Paliulo on first. One man out, 3-1 to Chuck Knobloch. Here's the set. And the pitch. There's a high fastball. Didn't mean to hit it and fouled it off. Well, that would have been ball four. But Chuck got the bat around just a little bit. Made contact and bounced the foul off to the right of the plate. So it's a full count to Chuck. Kansas City playing the outfield a little bit to the right for him. And the infield, of course, at double play depth here. But men at first and second, only one out. Three balls, two strikes to Knobloch. Apier's other walk cost him. He walked Herbeck leading off the second, and right after that, Davis hit the home run. Now the right-hander sets, and the pitch. The fastball swung on, lined in the right field for a base hit. Ron Gardenhire waving Harper home. Here comes the throw to the plate, not in time, and the Twins lead 3-2. On to third base goes Paliarulo on a run-scoring single to right by Chuck Knobloch, his 16th RBI of the year. Had the runners going there, and Harper had no trouble beating the throw from right fielder Gary Thurman. They were running on 3-2. So it'll bring up Dan Gladden, who fouled out to the catcher McFarlane in the first inning and fly to right in the third. Twins, who had only one hit through the first four innings, now have come up with three hits here in the fifth against Apier to take a 3-2 lead. Now throw over to first base, and Knobloch dives back. Chuck has five steals this year in six attempts. Paliarulo leading at third, Knobloch at first, and Apier out of the set delivers. Slider, squib foul off to the right of the plate. One strike to Dan Gladden. Jerry Cooney, the ball and strike umpire tonight. Ted Hendry, John Hirschbeck, Dave Phillips on the bases. One strike to Dan Gladden. Kansas City playing the infield up about halfway. Martinez holding at first. Apier's pitch, swing foul, back out of play. Strike two, the count to Dan Gladden. Dan hitting at 235. After an extremely rough start, boy, had trouble buying a base hit the first couple of weeks. Here's the set by Apier, and the pitch. Very high fastball. One ball, two strikes. Presenting singles by Harper, Paliarulo, and Knobloch, and the Twins have taken a 3-2 lead. Now they set by Kevin Apier, and the pitch. Swing and a foul back. Count rides along in the ball, and two strikes to Gladden. Twins with a 10-game homestand starting Monday. The Orioles are there for three. Cleveland comes in for four. Starting next Friday night. And the Yankees are in for a 3-game series. Right now, 1-2 to Dan Gladden. Paliarulo gets his lead at third. Knobloch at first in the pitch. Slider swung on and foul back. So Gladden hangs tough, and it's still one ball, two strikes.

0: has scored only one run off Apier last year in 17 innings. They've been able to get three so far tonight in the first four and a third. One ball, two strikes to Dan Gladden. Again, the outfield not playing him to pull. They are shading him towards right as Apier takes the set and delivers a slider low and outside. And a half swing, they said he went. Gladden ruled out on a half swing at the slider breaking down and away out of the strike zone. But he committed himself, couldn't check the swing in time. So it's five strikeouts now for Apier. And it'll bring up Al Newman, who bounced out, pitches the first in the first inning and flying to center in the third. Apier gets himself a very big strikeout there. Now pitching to Al Newman. Sitzer, third baseman, playing even with the bag. Martinez holding it first. Apier delivers. A fastball hit out towards second base. Shumpert grabs it, steps on the bag ahead of Knobloch to force him out. Unassisted for Terry Shumpert. And the Twins have to settle for the one run on three hits. They leave two. Four and a half innings of play now. The Twins three, the Royals two.
1: I just wanted to mention that Rob Anthony, assistant media relations director, in the note sheet tonight informing us that the Twins have placed catcher Junior Ortiz on the 15-day supplemental disabled list. Ortiz sprained his right ankle last night, rounding third base. Lenny Webster has been recalled from Portland to replace Ortiz in the roster. Webster batting 208 with 10 runs, 8 doubles, a homer, and 14 RBIs in 39 games for the Beavers. He did hit 400 for the Twins in spring training. Lenny is in uniform tonight and is available for play. And more than likely, Webster will catch Scott Erickson tomorrow when the Twins play the Royals in the final game of the series. Although Tom Kelly was not committal on whether or not Webster would be the catcher or Harper. Ortiz, of course, has caught Erickson every game so far this year that Scott has pitched. 3-2, Twins lead.
0: And Bruce Howard, the rookie shortstop, hits one to Paliarulo out at first base. Howard had walked in the third inning. First ball hitting here, he's out third to first. And Terry Shumpert, who reached on a two-base error by Paliarulo in the third inning coming up. Rob had an interesting note late last night. I don't think we had a chance to use it, but in the first game of the series, the Twins were out hit 8-6, but they won the game 4-2. It was the first time in 19 games this year where the Twins have been out hit that they have been able to win a game. And there's a strike call to Terry Shumpert, 0-1. Number three, right-handed batting Terry Shumpert with one out here and none on. Anderson's pitch. Change is swung on and lined over Newman into left for a hit. Terry Shumpert, who started to swing the bat much better the last couple of weeks. That's his ninth hit in his last 20 at bats.
2: The center fielder, Ryan McRae.
0: And he has said he feels a little more relaxed now that Al McRae has told him that he is the second baseman. And apparently it has helped his batting stroke as well. Here's Ryan McRae now, who led off the game with a single but took too big a turn and was caught at first base on the relay from Puckett to Knobloch to Herbeck. McRae bounced out to Chuck in the third inning. And a throw to first base. Shumpert gets back. He can run. He's 7 out of 9 as a base dealer. Triple play for the Seattle Mariners in the bottom of the second inning at Texas. Here's the set now by Andy. A look over to first and he throws over there safe. With runners on first and second, Rangers' Brian Downing hit a sharp bounce at the third baseman Edgar Martinez, who stepped on third, threw to second, to Harold Reynolds, who then threw to first to complete the triple play. See the Twins get a couple of those against the Red Sox last year with Gary Gaddy playing third base. There's a throw to first base. Shumpert gets back.
1: Here's an interesting note, Urban fans, right on top of that triple play. From Sports Ticker, it says the game is now being delayed by a bench-clearing brawl in the top of the third inning. Details to follow. Now, I don't know if the triple play precipitated the bench-clearing brawl. If it did, I think that would be a baseball first, but we'll get the details to you shortly.
0: Shumpert running. The pitch outside. Harper stole it. Not in time. Stole a little high, but Shumpert got a good jump. Steals his 8th base in 10 attempts. So Shumpert is on second now with one out. McRae with a count of 1-0. Mentioned earlier, McRae, who's been a better contact hitter from the right side than from the left.

0: the set by Alan Anderson, and the pitch. Swung on, here's a drive up the middle, a base hit, jumper will score, and this game is tied up at three. Brian McRae with a sharp one up the middle for a base hit, drives in his 24th run. He's been doing a good job of knocking in runs, although he's been hitting out of the leadoff spot. He is now tied with Danny Carnival for the team lead in RBI, is 24. Carnival still sidelined, probably will not play in the series unless there's an emergency. He's had a badly bruised and swollen left hand, the result of being hit by a pitch ball in the recent series at Seattle. Kurt Gibson has fouled the third and singled the right to knock in a run in the third inning. Three ball game now in the fifth inning. Alan Anderson has given up six hits. The first two runs off him were unearned. Herbeck holding with Brian McRae, who has six steals and 10 attempts. Anderson to the set delivers. A swing and a miss. One strike. George Brett, the on-deck batter. Lang Gibson straight away. McRae gets a pretty good lead at first base. One man out. Anderson delivers. Fastball missed outside. One ball, one strike. Red Sox lost to the Orioles today, 3-1, but Boston announcing that manager Joe Morgan has had his contract extended now through the 1992 season. Joe Morgan, skipper, with a contract extension through next year. And the pitch on the way. Swung on, there's a ground ball, hit the knob block, goes to Newman for one. Back to first base, in time, a double play. 4-6-3 double play. Second one tonight for the Twins, 48 for the year. One run, two hits, and nobody left. Five innings, Twins three and the Royals three. Twins come to bat in the sixth, and it's Kirby Puckett to lead it off. Twins will be home Monday night against the Orioles, opening game of a three-game series. Jack Morris will open it for the Twins. He'll pitch Monday night. Kirby Puckett leading off the Twins six, and Apier's first pitch, a big slider swung on a miss. Kirby is lined to center, a nice catch by McRae in the first inning back out to the warning track. Pop the second and the fourth. Twins three runs, four hits, one error. The Royals three runs, six hits, no errors. Here's the windup by Kevin Apier and his pitch to Puckett. Fastball just inside, 1-1. Apparently what happened in Texas, Dave Valley, the Mariner catcher, was hit by a pitch ball from the Rangers' Kevin Brown. And manager Bobby Valentine came out to question home plate umpire Mark Johnson after Johnson warned Kevin Brown. And the pitch is low and outside to Puckett, 2-1. And then Valley, who had been hit by the pitch, charged Bobby Valentine, the Ranger manager, and both benches empty. And they had the usual brawl on the field there. And Puckett here.
1: Well, a little update here from Target Field. They are currently peeling the tarp back, and there's about 20 folks pulling the tarp back. They're going to do a little maintenance on the field. It is abated a bit in terms of the precipitation, and we have a start time now of 9:50. So 9:50, which is 29 minutes from right now, is when this ball game will resume. Again, the Twins have a man at first base and James Altman with two out in the bottom of the fifth inning, leading the ball game by the score of 3-0. And the ball game will pick up at that point in time with Austin Martin in the batter's box at 9:50. So that's your latest update, 9:50. Now let's jump back in the time machine and head back for some more out-of-town scores from June 1st of 1991.
0: And the throw to first, safe. Well, you kind of have to wonder what did actually transpire. Valley was hit by the pitch. He should have been down at first base. Valentine came out to argue with a home plate umpire, Mark Johnson. And a swing and a foul back, one ball, one strike. I guess the only obvious conclusion is that Valley apparently thought that Bobby Valentine had instructed Kevin Brown to throw at him. Apier's pitch.

0: is a fork ball low, and it's 2-1 now. Last of the fourth inning at St. Louis. Cardinals get a couple of runs back on Todd Zeal's two-run single. They trail the Mets 5-2. Cardinals have lost their last four. Ball two and strike one to Kent Herbeck. We're tied at three here in the top of the sixth inning. Bucket aboard, nobody out. Napier, the right-hander to the set, delivers. And it's a strike on the inside corner. 2-2 to Herbeck. Chili Davis on deck. Martinez holding with Puckett at first base. The outfield deep straight away. And Apier from the set delivers. Swing and a high chopper over the mound. Here comes Shumpert to field the ball. One play at first, and he gets Herbeck. Puckett goes to second. Second to first to play. And the Twins now have the go-ahead run at second one out. And Chili Davis will be the batter.
1: The designated hitter, Chili Davis.
0: Two on homer in the second inning, his 10th, and he struck out in the fourth.
2: We were talking last night, Herb, about Ortiz being hurt and who would back up Brian Harper. We thought maybe it might be Newman or it might be Gladden. Talking to Tom Kelly tonight, Chili Davis would have been the backup catcher. And Chili once caught in the minor leagues at Fresno when TK was a manager at Visalia. So he remembers him catching it.
0: Never know about these designated hitters. And the pitch. Fastball in the outside corner, 0-1. No balls, one strike.
2: TK had always said, even from the get-go in spring training, that it would take a lot for Chili Davis to play defense because he wants him to be his everyday DH. And Chili is not known for his defensive work, but perhaps he would have been pressed into catching duty had Harper been hurt or couldn't play in the game last night after Ortiz was down and out of the game.
0: One strike here to Chili Davis. Puckett leading at second, and Apier steps off the mound. Chili now with 10 homers is tied with Cecil Fielder and Jesse Barfield. The league leaders now, three-way tie, Rob Deere, Dave Henderson, and Cal Ripken, each with 12. Fred McGriffin, George Bell, Howard Johnson, 11 home runs in the National League. Here's the set by Apier and the pitch. High inside fastball, 1-1. Well, after giving up Davis' home run in the second inning, Apier looked like he was getting in a good groove. He'd retired 9 batters in a row. Last inning, he gave up 3 singles and a leadoff hit this inning to Puckett, who's on second now with one away. One ball and one strike to Chili. They play him straight away. Infield up 2 or 3 steps as Apier delivers. Swing, and there's a high fly ball down the right field line. Very deep. It's a fair foul. It's way back there, and it is a home run for Chili Davis. That was a mile high, right down the line. Another two-run homer for Chili. His 11th, and the Twins take a 5-3 lead. Chili's 31st, 32nd RBI.
2: Well, that was one of the highest home runs of the season, huh?
3: That was a monster shot. My goodness, was that ball hit hot.
0: Three lead now for the Twins, and here's Harper, who has popped the short and single to left. And the pitch. Sliders outside, ball one. Quite a contrast to Chili's first homer, which was more of a line drive. And this one, just one of those towering fly balls down the line. It stayed fair. And the pitch on the way by Apier. The slider low, ball two. 2-0 to Brian Harper.
2: Chili's second two-home run game. He had one on the 12th of May. And the third two-home run game by the Twins this year. Pally Rulo has one. Chili has two. That was really some shot.
0: And the 2-0 delivery. Harper fouls one back. Two balls and one strike. So Chili now only one behind the home run leaders in the American League. Rob Deere, Dave Henderson, and Cal Ripken. 32 RBIs. He's 7 behind the leader, Dave Henderson. Harper hits a little squibber back to the mound here. Loved by Apier, and he throws to first for the out. 1-3 to get Harper. 2 away. It'll bring up Pedro Munoz, who has struck out twice tonight.
1: The right fielder, Pedro Munoz.
0: Pittsburgh's Don Slott with a run-scoring single. It's now the Pirates 4, the Phillies 2 in the 8th inning at Philadelphia.

0: Munoz against the right hander Kevin Apier here in the top of the sixth inning. The right hander delivers. The breaking ball had him swinging, one strike. Fernando Valenzuela. 7 innings tonight, allowed only 2 hits. Pitching for the California Angels Class AA Midland, Texas team. They shut out the Arkansas Travelers 4-0. Valenzuela just 2 hits in 7 innings. Here's a one hopper hit to short. Howard has it, throws it on to Martinez for the out, retiring Munoz. And the Twins will get 2 runs on 2 hits. Nobody left. 5.5. The Twins 5. Kansas City 3. There's a breaking ball strike to Brett, who's bounced to second and bounced to first. And the pitch swung on, a line shot to right center. It's in the gap. Rolling all the way to the fence. And Brett on his way to second. He'll have a stand-up double. His third double. He's now hit an 8 games in a row. Well, the Royals come right back with a leadoff double here by George Brett. Harper going to the mound. So is Ken Herbeck to talk to Anderson. Oakland's Jamie Quirk is in his first home run of the year. To tie that game at Chicago, 4-4 in the seventh, hit it off Alex Fernandez. 4-4 in the seventh on the homer by Jamie Quirk. Oakland pitcher Kurt Young had to leave the game in the sixth inning with a strained left hamstring. Again, Toronto putting one of its aces, Dave Steeb, on the 15-day DL today with a case of tendonitis in his right shoulder. Here's Mike McFarlane, the catcher for the Royals, swinging, hitting a fly ball to left field. Gladden is right there for this one and makes the catch. Hardly at the move. Not the same way that McFarlane hit one back in the fourth inning. So there's one out. It'll bring up Martinez, the first baseman. He's fly to center, grounded to second.
1: The first baseman.
2: Right-hander Carl Willis in the Twins bullpen. He starts to warm here with Brett at second base.
0: Right-hander batting Carmelo Martinez with Brett on second. One man out. 5-3 Twins leading. Anderson out of the set. Here's the pitch. Strike on the outside corner, 0-1. Well, Seattle ties it up in the fourth on a two-bagger by the former Ranger, Pete O'Brien, scoring Edgar Martinez, a cousin of Carmelo, who's batting right now for Kansas City. 1-1 in the top of the fourth at Texas. The pitch is low and inside, 1-1. I don't know, John, if they ever said whether anybody got thrown out of that game in Texas.
2: I don't believe anybody was. We're not informed of anybody being ejected.
0: 1-1 here to Martinez as Anderson checks Brett at second, delivers. Breaking ball, strike, and it's 1-2. Next batter for the Royals, Kevin Seitzer. Nice crowd on here at hand at the Royals Stadium tonight where the temperature was 86 degrees at game time. Here is the set by Alan Anderson. His pitch, high tight fastball. 2-2 now to Carmelo Martinez. Andy looking down to Harper for the sign as Brett gets his lead. Playing straight away for Martinez. Anderson's pitch. Swing and a foul off to the right out of play. 2-2 now to Martinez. Tomorrow, Scott Erickson and Tom Gordon. 105 for the magazine. Twins still have Carl Willis throwing in the bullpen. Twins leading 5-3. Got a 2-0 lead. The Royals tied it. Twins led 3-2. Royals tied it. Now the Twins lead 5-3. The pitch. Swing and a ground foul over in the Twins dugout on the third base side. Count rides along at 2-2 to Carmelo Martinez. Mariners go ahead down at Arlington, Texas on a single by Jay Buhner. 2-1. The Mariners leading in the fourth inning. National League at Philadelphia. The Pirates lead the Phillies now 4-2 in the bottom of the eighth inning. Pittsburgh with a 7-game winning streak. Alan Anderson sets and throws to Martinez. Swing at a ground foul. Hammered down past Adrian Garrett, the third base coach. And we still have a 2-ball, 2-strike count. George Brett on second. One out, last half of the sixth inning. Anderson,

Here's the sign from Brian Harper. Brett gets his lead at second. Here's the set by Indy. And the pitch. Swing and a pop-up down towards third. Pagliarulo under it and makes the catch. Two away. Martinez pops to third. And next will be number 33, Kevin Seitzer, hit into a knob-block to Herbig. Double play in the second. Single pass knob-block into center field in the fourth. So two down now after the leadoff double by Brett. He's still at second. Right-hander batting Kevin Seitzer against Alan Anderson. Here's the set by Indy. A look to second. And the pitch to Seitzer. Swung on and a foul. Back out of play. One strike. They played Seitzer more like a left-handed pull hitter, playing him around towards right field. Now the set by Anderson, the pitch to Seitzer. Way outside and high. One ball, one strike. Kevin Seitzer, who's averaged 297 since he's been with the Royals, almost 700 games. Although his average has been going down each year he's been here, but last year 275, which still is not too bad in this era for a third baseman. Here's the pitch on the way. Outside and high, 2-1. Starting in 1987, he did 323, then 304, 281, and last year 275. Has a pretty good eye at the plate. That will make you put the pitch in the strike zone. Two balls and one strike to count as Anderson goes to the set, looks to second to check. Brett delivers. Fastball, that's over. Strike, 2-2. Pretty good fastball there by Indy, and it's 2-2 now. Kevin Seitz, who played his college ball at Eastern Illinois University, a Division II school. Anderson leading it to check Harper's sign. That takes too much time, and Seitzer steps out of the box. Seven hits so far off Andy. He has walked one batter, no strikeouts. Harper going out to have a word with it. You probably heard that former Twin pitcher Danny Schatzeder was released just before the series here started because of the reactivation of Mike Boddicker. Lefty Dan Schatzeder, he pitched only about 6 1/3 innings this year for the Royals. Andy's forkball is outside and low, and he's got a full count. Not a Kevin Seitzer. Three balls, two strikes. Kevin Seitzer, a little better than average contact hitter. Now the set by Anderson in the 3-2 delivery. As low, he walked him. Runners on first and second as Seitzer gets the second walk of the game off Alan Anderson. It'll bring up the right fielder, right-handed batting Gary Thurman. He's flied deep to left and hit into a short to second force out. Again, he's in there. Danny Tartable still out, probably won't play in the series because of a bruised and swollen left hand. 5-3, the Twins leading here in the sixth, but the Royals have the tying run on now. With Brett at second, Seitzer at first and two out. Alan Anderson from the set. Delivers. Low with a slider, ball one. They're in the bottom of the eighth inning at Comiskey Park, Oakland and the White Sox, 4-4. Cardinals coming back in that game. They got another run on an error by the Mets' Kevin Elster. It's 5-4 Mets now, the last of the fifth at St. Louis. Here's the set by Alan Anderson. And the pitch. Thurman hits a ground ball right at knob-block. He throws it to Newman. They force out Seitzer. 4-6 on the force out. No runs. One hit. No errors. Two left. Six innings. Twins 5. The Royals 3. Well, there's going to be a new pitcher for the Royals. Storm Davis is now going to be working out of the bullpen for a while for the Royals, replacing Kevin Apier.

0: reminder that it's Don Russ Baseball Card Book Day, Sunday, June 9th, when the Twins host Cleveland at 105. The first 15,000 fans 16 and under receive a baseball card book with 8 Twins trading cards, compliments of Don Russ and the Twins. Tickets for Book Day may be purchased by calling the Twins at 375-1116 or 1-800-28-TWINS. That's 375-1116 or 1-800-28-TWINS. Kevin Apier gave up 5 runs, 6 hits, walked 1, and he struck out 5 while he was in there.
1: For the Royals, number 14, Storm Davis.
0: Number 14, Storm Davis. His 11th game, his second relief outing. He's 2-5. 53 and 2/3 innings, 63 hits. Walked 20 and struck out 19. Twins 5 runs, 6 hits, 1 error. The Royals 3 runs, 7 hits, and no errors. We go to the 7th inning, and for the play-by-play, here's John.
2: Storm Davis, who is a starter for the Royals and has now been relegated to bullpen duty, facing Pagliarulo, and the first pitch is bounced up the middle into center field for a base hit. Storm Davis, when introduced, a chorus of boos from the partisan Kansas City fans. 29,985 of them here tonight. Not all of them Royals fans. There are some Twins fans here and also some baseball fans. And now Greg Gagne is going to pinch run for Mike Pagliarulo. Thanks with a couple of hits tonight, 2-for-3 in a leadoff single. And now Gagne with a little better speed on the base pass, pinch running for Mike Pagliarulo. So Davis gives up a hit on the first pitch. Twins trying to add to their 5-3 lead, and here's Chuck Knobloch. Hit a big hit for the Twins in the fifth inning. Single to right, put the Twins ahead by a 3-2 score. The Royals came back to tie it in the bottom of the fifth at 3, and then the Twins with Chili Davis unloading with a monster home run, putting the Twins ahead 5-3. Knobloch showing bunt and taking a pitch high, one ball and no strikes. Let's give you a little data on Storm Davis, who is appearing in a game for the 11th time and only the second time as a reliever. Storm Davis has pitched 53 and 2/3 innings. Opponent's batting average against Storm Davis, .294. Here's the set by the right-hander in the pitch. It's low and 2 balls and no strikes. Knobber showing no signs of trying to bunt that one. And it's 2-0, the count.
3: 59 and 8 here. 6 innings, 6 hits. 5 runs, all earned, 1 walk, 5 strikeouts.
2: Here's the 2-0 delivery to Chuck Knobloch. He swings and fouls back and out of play. 2 balls and 1 strike. Davis pitched in relief against Seattle in the series of the Kingdom. 2 innings, and he gave up 6 hits and 6 runs. That was a game that Boddicker started just coming off the disabled list and pitched 6 strong innings and left the game with a score 2-0. And the Mariners eventually won it 8-0. 2 balls, 1 strike to count to the right-handed swinging Chuck Knobloch. And the pitch, a bunt, foul off to the right and out of play, and the count 2-2. Gagne at first, pinch running for Mike Pagliarulo, who opened the frame with a single to center. Twins lead 5-3. The hits are even at 7 apiece. There's one error in the game, and it's charged to Mike Pagliarulo at third base. It opened the gates for a 2-run Kansas City third. Which is hide away, 3-2. Boy, Davis doesn't want to lose Knobloch. Outfield playing Chuck straight away, and here's the payoff pitch. There goes the runner. It's down low and inside, ball 4. He did lose him. A hit and a walk, and the Twins have something cooking here in the top half of the 7th inning. And the Bluebirds are really out now as Storm Davis is struggling in his relief role. Al McRae making a call down to the bullpen, and the Royals will activate the pen. Steve Cropper, who was up earlier, starting to warm once again for Kansas City. Here's Dan Gladden.

walk by Davis. Second walk that the Royals pitchers have given up. Apier, who started and worked the first six innings, had given up one walk. Now Seitzer is in to talk to Davis. They want a flat strategy and how they'll play the possible bunt by Dan Gladden. Sturm Davis signed as a free agent by the Kansas City Royals after the 1989 season when Davis had pitched with the Oakland Athletics. Here's the bunt. Throw to second. Out, Gagne. Oh, boy. A missed bunt by Gladden. McFarland, the shortstop, Howard, and Gagne picked off a second base. One out and one runner. Knobloch at first now. Howard had snuck in behind Gagne. I thought maybe Davis might try to pick him off, but he proceeded with a pitch to the plate. And then McFarland came up out of the crouch and threw a strike to Howard at second, and Gagne didn't get back in time. One away, and the Twins' rally cut short with a big play by McFarland. One strike to count to Gladden. Here's a throw to first. Knobloch gets back in time. Six, McFarland to Howard on the pickoff at second base. And the pitch. It's a strike with the letters, and it'll be a count of one. Well, that first pitch was a ball, so it's one ball and one strike. I thought it was a strike. One and one to count. So Greg Gagne caught napping. And the pitch inside. Did it hit him? No. Just missed. Nipping Dan Gladden. And it'll be two balls and one strike. Two and one to count. Twins batting in the seventh. They lead 5-3. Two in the second. Davis with a two-run homer. One in the fifth. Knobloch drove that and run in with a single. Two in the sixth with a two-run homer by Davis again. There goes Knobloch swinging a foul off to the right and out of play. Chuck will come back at two balls and two strikes to Dan Gladden. The Royals got two in the third. McRae drove in a run with a ground out. Gibson drove in the other with a single to right. Royals came back with a run to tie it at three in the bottom of the fifth inning, and a single by McRae, scoring Terry Shumpert. Twins lead by two, and the pitch. Gladden swings and a broken bat fly ball into right. It is a base hit. Knobloch will have to stop at second base. Just in front of Gibson and out of reach of shortstop Howard, who is racing out trying to catch that one. So the Twins now have runners at first and second. One out. Well, they could have had a run in there. Gagne perhaps could have scored on that looping base hit to left. Pitch to Newman with the runners going in the first pitch. A foul at home plate. No balls and one strike. 0-1 to count to Al Newman. Al tonight is 0-3. Forced a runner. Out on a fly ball to center and grounded out back to the pitcher. Well, the furor continues at Texas. Seattle's manager Jim LaFever ejected in the bottom of the fourth inning. We're arguing with home plate umpire Mark Johnson about Seattle pitcher Randy Johnson pitching too close to the hitters. So the wars continue at Arlington Stadium with the Mariners and the Rangers. Here's a bouncing ball to first. Martinez has it. One play to the bag, and the runners move up. So Newman is out. First baseman Martinez unassisted. On to third goes Chuck Knobloch. To second, Dan Gladden, and here is Kirby Puckett. Oh, boy, a base hit here could really settle things for the Twins. They lead by two, 5-3, and we're getting late in the game. Twins have excellent speed in the base paths. Knobloch and Gladden both run well. And Kirby stepping in, 1-3, robbed of an extra base hit and a great catch by McRae in the first inning. He singled his last at bat. Takes a strike at the knees, no balls and one strike. In between the hit and the great catch by McRae, Puckett popped to the second baseman, Shumpert. Here's the 0-1 delivery, base hit into center field. Here's Knobloch to score. Dan Gladden coming in. Twins lead 7-3. Kirby Puckett delivers a two-out single to center.

0: slides across two. RBI is number 25 and 26 for Kirby Puckett. A clutch two-out single into center by Kirby. And the Twins now have a four-run lead, and here's Kent Herbeck. To Herbeck is low, one ball and no strikes. So Storm Davis coming in out of the bullpen and not doing the job here. Puckett now 2-for-4 tonight. Twins RBIs, 4 for Davis, 2 for Puckett, and 1 for Knobloch. Foul back and out of play, one ball, one strike. One on, Puckett at first. And the pitch to Herbeck. Here's a bounding ball and a base hit to center. Puckett will try to go to third. Nope, he's going to stop at second base. Puts the brakes on and goes back to the bag. So Herbeck delivers with a hit. Al McRae coming out from the steps of the Kansas City dugout. And Storm Davis, who all of this inning has been listening to resounding boos from the Kansas City crowd, is going to be lifted here, and Steve Crawford will be coming in. So not a good inning for Storm Davis. Four hits, including a big two-run single by Kirby Puckett. He also walked a man. He really only retired one batter. That was Newman. Gagne was picked off of second base for the first out, then Newman the second out.
1: Oh, the Royals bring on the burly right-hander Steve Crawford, 6'6 and about 240 pounds. He has no one-loss record. His 13th appearance, 13 and two-thirds innings, 15 hits, 4 walks, and 15 strikeouts. He's been with Kansas City since 1989, and he's done a good job here for the
2: John Vitas live at our Target Field studios. We are about ready for the resumption of this game between the Astros and the Twins. Twins lead it 3-0 in the fifth. Let's send it back upstairs to Chris and Danny.
3: Well, thank you, John. That's a nice little listening there as the 91 Minnesota Twins playing the Kansas City Royals. And that was start of something special for the Twins that year. Here it is. 3-0. The Twins have one on. And that is Outman at first base with two down. Scheduled batter is going to be Austin Martin. Scheduled pitcher is going to be Jaden Murray, right-hander. Can give them some length a little bit. Story of the ballgame, 3-0. Solo homer by Josh Bell. One out in the second. Then a two-run shot opposite field for Josh Bell in his fourth and fifth. And that's the difference right now. Just 3-0 Minnesota. About an hour and 56-minute rain delay. And field is in great shape here as the Astros have taken the field. A couple warm-up pitches by Murray. Throw down to second by Vasquez. And we're getting rid of this one, ready to resume. With Outman at first base, the money line is that he's going to be taken off here first pitch.
4: We were talking about it, and I like that idea. I mean, everyone's kind of in a bit of a lull after the long break. You've got a chance to have your legs fresh, certainly, if you're James Outman. Twins certainly outstretched the Astros in terms of coming out early here, so I like that idea.
3: Yeah, there's places underneath that you can stretch, and I'm sure that the Astros, pros they are, but here we go as he's out of the stretch to face Austin Martin, and sure enough, they got him picked off. Outman is picked off, run down in between first and second, and he'll be tagged out by the first baseman, Christian Walker. So, money line, lost you some money right there.
4: He was Twins running.
3: Twins up 3-0 through five on your home for Twins baseball.
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4: 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Andrew Morris out. First pitch to the dangerous. Yordan Alvarez missed outside, ball one. Morris had an inning in the ballgame the other day against Milwaukee. Didn't walk anybody, didn't give up any hits, had one punch out, threw 12 pitches. And that pitch missed low, two balls and no strikes. Alvarez a walk in the first, flew out in the third. Rojas started, four innings, only gave up two hits, three punch outs, walked one, hit a batter. And the pitch, that is down and away, three balls and no strikes. Simeon Woods, Richardson came in. Gave up a bunt base hit, a walk, and a strikeout. Efficient. And now it's up to Andrew Morris. Falling behind, 3-0. And there's a four-pitch walk. So a leadoff man for the Astros. First baseman Christian Walker. And here is Christian Walker. Boy, way back in the first inning, they had the bases loaded, nobody out. And Christian Walker jumped on the first pitch and got jammed and popped it up in the infield. And then DeZanzo, he hit a line drive, doubled up the runner at second base. And that pitch, breaking ball, missed outside. So five out of the zone. Out of the stretch, one on. There's a strike, fastball. Good velo, 96 on the fastball. Morris probably one of the harder throwers coming out of the Twins bullpen and can give you some length. Walker having a good year and foul back. One ball, two strikes. Walker, 11 homers, 30 driven in.
5: Now, Walker is the fourth batter in this lineup, and it's very top-heavy with all of the regulars out. So a team that's been very good offensively all year has not been as good the last couple of weeks when they've been sapped of some of their players.
4: Curveball, it's fouled back.
5: Last nine games, they've only scored 17 total runs. So they're third in the American League in runs for the year, but they're only averaging about two runs a game over the course of the past nine games.
4: And they're a team that is expected to compete in that division, and Walker a big part of it. He has played in every game so far this year for the Astros, and here it is, breaking ball in the dirt, evens it up, two balls and two strikes.
5: Yeah, he was a coup and they got him from Arizona, where he was not only a big time offensive player but a fantastic defensive player. They tried Abreu and that didn't work out. And they cut bait on that, and they moved on to Walker.
4: Yeah, and they signed him up, and good player. Ground ball, base hit, passed. Brooksley into left center field. Alvarez kind of doesn't run well, station to station runner. So a walk and a knock. And that'll get the Zinso to the plate.
5: That ball was crushed. That was a sweeper, and it didn't get away, but it was hit so hard.
4: Walker's a clean player.
5: He's good.
4: Yeah, you've got to come out and watch him play every day to really appreciate, and a guy that you can pencil in every day.
5: He posts.
4: Low maintenance guy. Swung on a miss. Came after him with a hard fastball.

0: 97. DeZinzo just in his 10th game. One homer, two driven in. A lot of strikeouts. Takes that one on the outside corner. There's strike two. Astros just coming off the homestand. They had Seattle and Texas. Ball in the dirt. Bounced on a slider.
1: Now, this is the start of a long trip for them. Three cities.
0: They'll three cities.
1: Here to Chicago, and then they actually go back to Texas, to Arlington, to finish it up.
0: Ahead, 1-2. Check swing. See if he went. Did not. Held up.
1: Peel down to Doug Eddings at first, and worth noting, Danny, that the umpire's equipment arrived during that two-hour rain delay. They got the right pants on again.
0: Well, they were playing cards for sure. The hour 57-minute rain delay, ground ball short, should be two. Lee Kieschel back to first in time. Innovative Office Solution double play turned by the Twins. Pitcher's best friend right there. Alvarez ends up at third base. It'll be up to Shoemake.
1: Shoemake's a guy who's been hot. They're kind of playing the hot hand. They expect with Altuve out, if they get Jake Myers back, maybe Bryce Matthews can play some second as well. But he will chase. He has one of the highest chase rates in the league.
0: He chases this one, hits it out into left field. Larnick near the line. Plenty of room and puts that one away. Nice job. Andrew Morris, a walk, knock, double play, and a flyout. 3-0 Minnesota going to the bottom of the sixth inning on your home for Twins baseball.
2: Let's step back in time with this date in Twins history, narrated by Dick Bramer.
3: May 18th, 1969. The Twins fell to the Tigers 8-2 as the Twins plated both of their runs in a memorable third inning. Cesar Tovar led off the inning with a single and then advanced to second on a balk. Tovar then stole third base and after a Rod Carew walk, stole home for the team's first run.
4: And here he comes home. He's going to make it. And he is safe. Tovar steals home.
3: Carew took second on the Tovar steal of home and then swiped third before stealing home himself.
4: And here comes Carew home. He gets home. The ball goes by the freehand.
5: Holy cow, how about that?
3: The theft of home twice in an inning matched a major league record, but Mickey Lolich had the last laugh as he threw a complete game in the Tigers' win.
2: To catch the next moment in Twins history, get your tickets at twins.com.
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0: Hey, Austin Martin leads off here, bottom of the sixth inning. Hour and 57-minute rain delay. Jaden Murray didn't even throw a pitch to the plate. Picked off Outman to end it. Fly ball hit into right center field, playable. And there is one out on a fly ball out to right field, and the batter be Trevor Larnick. Heading on down to the Fire Minor League update. How about Henry Mendez? He was recently named the Twins Minor League Player of the Week. Mendez hit 474 with two extra base hits, six RBIs. He had four walks, five contests for St. Paul. Mendez was acquired in the Harrison Bader trade last season. As Larnick watched this one come by inside.
1: Saw a lot of Mendez in spring, and he can hit. Trying to figure out where he's going to play.

0: I'm sorry, 3-for-8 now on this homestand with a home run. Missed inside, 3-0. Jeffers in the on deck circle. Yeah, keep an eye on Mendez. He's a guy that they see a big upside on him. His bat plays the big league level. 3-0 taken. It's a four-pitch walk. Twins will need to take a base runner twice now that Larnick has been on base tonight.
1: Danny Topa's up in the pen for Minnesota. So as they try to cobble the back half of this ball game together, Morris, solid inning, and now Topa's up.
0: Jeffers steps to the plate, 0-for-2, a couple of ground outs. Murray out of the stretch, Larnick short lead. And catches the outside corner, but Jeffers is going to challenge the ABS.
2: Call is confirmed. Minnesota has one challenge left.
0: Jeffers usually pretty good on that.
1: It's kind of rare to see him challenging as a hitter. You know, most of his work is done as a catcher.
0: Bats with a count of no balls and a strike. You know, Jeffers is a guy that puts the ball in play a lot. You could hit and run with him, but he's swinging such a hot bat. Breaking ball stayed away. One ball, one strike.
1: Also with Larnick at first and Walker holding him, they give that right side hole to Ryan, and he loves to use that part of the diamond.
0: Hit down the right field line, trouble. If it stays fair, that's going to be off the base of the wall. Larnick around second into third base. He'll be held up there as Jeffers trots into second base.
1: That's a pretty piece of hitting. He got a ball up and a little bit away and just got the big strong arms extended and just muscled that ball over the head of Smith in right field. Smith plays a fairly shallow right field anyway, and that one he had no chance to get as it banged up against the fence.
0: Yeah, and for a player that doesn't come to the target field that often, to be able to play the carom fairly well out there, he did a fine job in playing the carom and getting it back into the infield. Infield's going to play in. Clemens the batter, already up 3-0. Murray delivers. Swung on a missed. 96 on the heater. Clemens in the four slot here tonight, having a good homestand. He's homer, driven in 3. 0-for-2 tonight with a strikeout. Missed outside. One ball, one strike. Man of the night so far in the on-deck circle, and that's Josh Bell. Two homers tonight. He's driven in all 3 runs. Clemens watches this one low.
1: Kudos to all the fans who wrote out that nearly 2-hour rain delay, still sticking around on a Monday night.
0: Clemens going to step out, call timeout. What I liked is that they've moved everybody from the upper deck down, kind of let the ushers take the night off maybe.
1: Yeah, wave them in.
0: Go find a seat. Count is 2 balls and 1 strike, 2nd and 3rd. And fouled off. They had a pickoff there at third base on Larnick. Vasquez was coming up to throw. Third baseman was breaking to third.
1: Clemens, in his recent hot streak, has used the entire field. And not just flaring balls to left. He's hitting the ball hard to all fields.
0: Count even at 2-2. Check swing. See if he went. He did not. Run it full 3-2. We're at the bottom of the 6th inning. 3 runs, 6 hits for the Twins. Big pitch coming up, 3-2. Down and in, he walked him.

0: to a sinker. Now to get Bell up with the bases loaded. Second walk issued by Murray here. Well, we said Bell had been struggling with the power. Tonight, he's gone deep twice. Base is juiced, trying to blow it open. Pitch down and in. A little cutter. Timeout. Vesquez is going to run out and talk to his pitcher.
1: He does have 1 3 home run game in his career. He now has 11 two homer games, 1 3 home run game for Josh Bell. Need something out of this, Danny. I know 3-0 Twins have been in control of the ball game, but with the delay and the different patchwork nature of the pitching today, got to cash in a couple here.
0: Bell with a couple of grannies on his resume. Takes this one low. Throwing the splitter, the cutter, and the fastball running away. In trouble here. Good count for Bell. Good look for a location and a pitch. On the way. Ground ball right side. Past the diving first baseman and Walker. One in. They're going to hold up Jeffers. Twins up 4-0. Pulled to the right side of the diamond, and Walker made a nice attempt for it. So everybody will move up. Three at night for Bell.
1: Three hits, four runs batted in, and again, the Twins, more plate appearances with the bases loaded than any team in baseball all year long, and taking advantage of that here tonight. And Josh Bell has really answered the call. Again, the Twins without Byron for a fifth game in a row. They're looking for offense, and Josh Bell planted in that number five spot has more than delivered tonight.
0: Quick visit by the pitching coach for the Astros. Batters, Keyshaw. Luke tonight, 0 for 2. Still just one out, one in. Slow tapper on a breaking ball. Strike one.
1: You surprised they're playing back? I mean, you're down 4-0. You're in the sixth inning.
0: Well, they like to play it their brand, and their Keyshaw runs too well to get that tailor-made double play. There's a fly ball into shallow left field. Long run left fielder coming in. Going to dive. Can't come up with it. It's going to land for a base hit. Jeffers scores. Clemens being waved around. The play at the plate is safe. Head first side. Slide. Nice play. Good send right there. Good try. Out in left field to Zinzo. Got a late break on it.
1: Danny, two great plays there,
0: wow. And
1: one was the read by Jeffers. We saw that play the other day with Outman at third, where you're kind of in between as to whether it short ops him or if you're close to the bag to tag. Jeffers read early enough that he wasn't going to catch it, think he could get the head start, and then Ramon Borrego, once he hit the ground in the outfield, aggressively waving home Clemens.
0: Breaking ball to Brooks Lee on the outside corner for a strike. You know, and Clemens had to hold up a little bit. Once, like you said, the outfielder went down on the grass, Clemens put it in another gear. Tapped off the foot of Lee. No balls and two strikes.
1: A really aggressive base runner. You've always said, if you're running hard and I'm the third base coach, you make my job really, really easy. And the fact that Clemens was full bore into third base, Borrego was able to be aggressive.
0: And that's all a third base coach asks. And that doesn't matter if you're just coming from second, rounding third. That also means if you're at first base, rounding second. There's a line drive. Base hit into right center field. Bell had to hold up. They're going to now hold him up at third base. The throw comes into third, and Bell is going to be out at third base. Bell thought he got his hand in there. Late stop coming around third base. The throw from the outfielder came to third base, not to home.

0: plate.
1: Twins are one.
0: And they're going to go ahead and play on. He is going to be out at third base. Baerga, a late, late stop by Bell. And the fact that it was like a backdoor pick.
1: That was a good swing from Brooks Lee on an 0-2 pitch to get that ball into right center field. And Bell was rumbling towards third. Baerga was waving his arms around to stop him. And Bell just got a little too wide and couldn't get around the tag of Paredes.
0: There's Tristan Gray, takes it outside.
1: That's a good throw from the outfield.
0: Well, he conceded the run.
1: Yeah.
0: He thought Bell, but Bell had to hold up around second base, Nick, and it might be caught by the second baseman. There's a fly ball into right field, and that's going to do it for the Twins. They play three, lead 6-0 through six on your home for Twins baseball.
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0: 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Top of the seventh. Twins on charge. Leading 6-0. New pitcher, tell you all about it. Here's Chris.
1: All right, Danny, thank you. Nice job building up this 6-0 lead. Justin Topa will face Bryce Matthews in the number 7 spot. Here to lead off the top of the seventh inning, and the first pitch to Bryce Matthews in for a strike, 0-1. Rojas went 4 scoreless two-hit innings. Simeon Woods Richardson a scoreless inning. Andrew Morris a scoreless inning. And now it's Topa's turn. He grabs the baton here in the seventh with a 6-0 lead, and he misses wide. 1-1. Twins out hitting the Astros 9-4. 3 of those hits belong to Josh Bell, including 2 homers. He's driven in 4 runs. And the 1-1 pitch drops in the bucket for a strike in the count 1-2. Topa had a couple of rough outings and didn't pitch for the better part of a week. And last time out, just looked a little more like himself. Got the ground ball, things seemed aligned, the command was a little crisper. And pitching here against Matthews, the light-hitting outfielder. And he takes a pitch just off the inside corner, and it's 2-2. Matthews played at the University of Nebraska, appeared in 13 games last year. Playing out in center field, though he's primarily been an infielder in his career, and he watches well wide. It's 3-2. Don't want to walk Matthews. Don't want to walk anybody. Up 6-0 facing the bottom of the orders. Matthews hitting just 204. 39 strikeouts on the year. And he takes in off the plate, ball 4. Boy, it has been a recurring theme, and not a good one for the Twins a relief pitcher walking.

0: being the first batter he faces coming into a ballgame. Now, Topa, whose greatest asset is getting those double play ground balls, going to try to roll one up here with Cam Smith. Smith is 1-for-2 with a bouncing ball single. He's flied to right. And Smith takes a strike, and the count is 0-1. Smith just 4 hits in his last 37 plate appearances. A guy for whom the Astros have tremendously sky-high expectations. Second full year in the big leagues, the 0-1. Missed in, jackknifed him off the plate, 1-1. Big shoes to fill. You know, you're a guy who's never played really above double A. You're traded for Kyle Tucker, and then you take over his job starting in right field. And he had a certainly noteworthy rookie campaign. He swings and misses in the count 1-2, but just been really mired in a horrific offensive slump from day one this season.
1: Well, and you talk about it, you're tagged with a player like Tucker that was very popular, very good. And now all of a sudden, I got that tag on my back.
0: He's a young player, but just physically the gifts. I mean, he is just oozing physical skills. He's made the transition from infielder to right field and become a very good defensive outfielder. A 1-2 pitch, and that one hit him. So Topa hit him. So a walk and a hit batter. And again, this is 7-8-9 in a 6-0 game, and a walk and a hit batter. And now Vasquez, the number 9 batter, into the batter's box. And this is not the way Topa wanted to start his night at the office. The bright side is that Vasquez is a double play candidate. He's lined to center. He's also walked in the ballgame. Christian Vasquez in from the right side. So well liked and respected here in Minnesota as a pitch high. As he has been everywhere. He started in Boston, went to Houston, won titles in Boston and Houston, signed as a free agent here, and then essentially the Twins and the Astros catcher swap as a strike called 1-1. Didn't happen right away. Vic Caratini signed right away with the Twins. Mm-hmm. He was with Houston last year.
1: Well, Vasquez didn't have a contract until after the WBC.
0: Exactly.
1: He played in the WBC. And
0: then he got a deal with the Astros. Obviously, they were familiar with him as he rolls one back up the middle. Brooks Lee dives, can't get it, into center field, RBI base hit, and there goes the shutout. Matthews will score. Smith goes to third base in the bottom of the order. Pain to the backside for Justin Topa and the Twins. It's an RBI single, and still nobody out as we flip the lineup card to the top of the order. It's one thing to get the ground ball. The problem is sometimes those ground balls go where the guys can't catch them. And that one wasn't, you know, a soft ground ball, but it had some eyes and it split the difference up the middle. And now they're on the corners for the top of the order, Pena. And you look down, you got Paredes and Alvarez champing at the bit. And things look a little different.
1: You're playing probably another foot over up the middle. It looks like that's a double play. But like you said, that little top spin on it snuck through the infield.
0: P. Mackey is out. He gathers the entire infield around him. It's a 6-1 ball game. We're feeling pretty fortunate to have tagged on those insurance runs in the previous half inning. And now the message here probably is, you know what, why don't you roll another one of those ground balls and let's get two. Smith, speedy at third base. Vasquez, not so much at first. Jeffers calls out the defensive set. Gray plays deep and off the bag at third. Lee is straight away at shortstop, and Keyshaw's up the middle a bit, now hedging a little bit to his left defensively. Larnick, Outman, and Martin, your outfield alignment, and a swinging foul ball off the hands. The count is 0-1. Well, that old scoreboard of yours at the Metrodome, Danny, did not lie. Walks do indeed haunt. Fourth walk of the night, and finally it comes around to bite the Twins in the backside. Pitch. Off the plate in. 1-1.
1: And he's staying with his sinker in to the right-handers, and the first pitch, Pena kind of fouled it off, and that's the pitch you're trying to get him to put into play.
0: The 1-1 pitch is on the way. Swung on a miss. He swung right through a cutter. 1-2 to Pena. Getting a little rusty probably for Pena. He's only played in 10 games, and he was just active.

0: activated from the injured list after an extended stay on the IL with a hamstring injury. He was hit by a pitch in the first. He's bounced out. He's lined out. Pena, when healthy, a premium player, offensively and defensively at short. Former Maine Black Bear.
1: All-star player last year.
0: Lee pounding his glove at shortstop, hoping for a chance to turn a pair. Here it comes, and it's taken just off the plate, and the count is 2-2. Well, the guy on deck isn't your ground ball double play threat because he hits fewer ground balls than anybody in baseball. Nobody out, one run in. They're on the corners, and the pitch swung on and fouled down the right field line, and the count stays at 2-2 to Jeremy Pena. Houston just 7-15 on the road. Only the Tigers, Royals, and Angels have a worse winning percentage on the road this year. Tigers lost at home tonight to Cleveland. As a pitch, check swing foul into the net. Boy, Cleveland, they've got scoreboard on Detroit right now in a couple of different sports, don't they?
1: Detroit is not playing good baseball right now. The good news is, I guess, was it Scooble?
0: You said Scooble threw a bullpen.
1: Threw a bullpen that said it came out pretty good.
0: That's a pretty quick bullpen after his, what do they call him, loose bits in his elbow. The 2-2 popped in the air. Right center field. It's Austin Martin's ball. Should be well deep enough to score Smith. Martin makes the catch. Cam Smith tags and scores. It's a 6-2 Twins lead. Sac fly RBI for Jeremy Pena. And there's finally an out here in the inning. There's Vasquez at first base with one down for Isak Paredes. The Royals lost again tonight. The White Sox losing in Seattle, so Twins trying to keep pace with first place Cleveland, keep the pace, and also separate themselves from the other teams in the division tonight. Got to get Paredes to do it. And the first pitch off the plate away. As mentioned, this guy hits the fewest ground balls in baseball. The league average is about a 43% ground ball rate. His is 26%. Technically the second fewest total ground balls. Buxton actually is fourth on that list. There's a strike called, and the count is 1-1. All the talk in spring training. We have too many infielders. Trade Isak Paredes. Where is he going to play? What are we going to do? I think they're glad they have him now. Boy, he's built for their home park. There's a foul ball straight back. A guy who hits the ball in the air to left field all the time?
1: Yep.
0: In that ballpark?
1: Short parked. Yep.
0: Boy, sign me up. You don't need a super agent to figure out how to make that match. He found out the hard way in Wrigley Field last year that sometimes the wind blew in from left.
1: Well, that we always felt that was built for Bregman. That got him a nice contract with the Red Sox. That ballpark fit well with his swing. And then he opted out, and he goes to Chicago and struggling a little bit.
0: Well, the howling, fickle mistress of those lake winds. Runner at first. Big hole on the right side. There's one out. Paredes hunkered in, awaits a 1-2 pitch. Here it comes. And he takes it just off the outside corner. We're trying to get that sinker to come back in and nip the corner. And it just missed. And Paredes, he's not chasing. It's 2-2. And you've got the Punisher in the on-deck circle in Yordan Alvarez. Twins up 6-2. And this ball hit high in the air to left field. His bat, you can hear the hollow sound of it. Ends up in the middle of the infield. The ball is caught by Larnach. There are two away. Boy, Danny, that sounded like a metal bat.
1: He threw his bat out there, and there was no hands attached to it when he made contact.
0: The bat ends up laying about 15, 20 feet out in front of home plate. Larnach caught it. Boy, that's a high school physics experiment right there in real life. Here's Alvarez. Two walks tonight for big Yordan Alvarez. What a player. What a hitter. First pitch is smoked into right field for a base hit. Vasquez gets to second as Martin picks it up. Christian putting the speed on as he heads to third base. Base hit for Yordan Alvarez. They're on the corners now for Christian Walker. And the inning continues for Justin Topa. Again, a walk, a hit batter, a couple of singles. And what was a laugher

0: heading into the top of the seventh. It looked like the Twins were going to roll. There's suddenly a game in which the tying runs in the on-deck circle.
1: You know, we always talk about when you come to the ballpark and Buxton's on base to watch him run. You come to the ballpark of the Astros, you've got to watch Christian Vasquez run.
0: He can run.
1: Well,
0: he does run.
1: Yeah, he can run, but you know, people used to always laugh at Puck Kirby the way, you know, he had a kind of a funny gait.
0: This pitch to Zender, or to Walker, I should say, is high. One ball, no strikes. Yeah, Vasquez just like yeah, there, a chugging little choo-choo.
1: Yeah,
0: there's
1: only one gear.
0: It's like that one-speed bike. Here's the 1-0. And that's high to Walker, and the count is 2-0, 28 pitches in the inning for Topa. Orzy continues to warm, and he may be needed. We talked about the dangerous part of the order, the Pena, Paredes, Alvarez, Walker. That's why it's so important to keep the bottom three guys off base, all hitting about 200 or below. It's a swing and miss, 2-1. But tonight, the bottom third of the order has been on six times in nine trips. They've scored both runs, both coming here in the seventh. Two balls and a strike. And it's taken wide, 3-1. Frustrated Topa snaps his glove at that ball. This will be the 30th pitch of the inning. Vasquez is at third. Big Yordan Alvarez at first. Here it comes. Swung on, shot through the vacant hole right side. Base hit. Here comes Vasquez. Alvarez chugs around second. He goes to third. The tying run will step into the batter's box here in the seventh because it's now a 6-3 ball game on an RBI single to right for Christian Walker. And the inability to handle the light-hitting bottom of the order has crushed Topa and the Twins here in the seventh. Topa has faced seven batters. He's only retired two, and his night is short-lived. Here comes Derek Shelton, and with the Twins clinging now to a 6-3 lead, runners on the corners, and Zach DiCenzo due to bat, Eric Orzy is on to pitch. 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A scoreboard update with John Vitas next on your home for Twins baseball.
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4: Out-of-town scoreboard update. We are staying up late tonight, which means we can update you on some West Coast games. A's and Angels scoreless in the eighth. Walbert Urania, six scoreless for the Angels. JT Ginn on the mound for the Athletics, and we are on no-hit watch.
5: Sound of the rubber out of a windup, and the 1-2 pitch swung on and missed. And there's his career high, 10 strikeouts for JT Ginn. Man, he strikes out the side. He has a no-hitter through seven.
4: Ginn is just two batters over the minimum. One walk, one hit by pitch, a career high 10 strikeouts, and only 89 pitches through seven. He's six outs away, but guys, the game is tied, so we'll have to see if the A's can win and if he can finish.
0: All right, thank you very much. Excitement there. Out west here, it's a little more exciting than the Twins would have hoped. Eric Orzy is on to pitch. Inning started off with a walk to the number seven hitter, then a two-strike hit batter of Cam Smith, an RBI single from Vasquez at the bottom of the order. Sack fly for Pena. Paredes flied out, but Alvarez a base hit and Walker a base hit, and now they're on at first and third. And the pitcher is Orzy, and he will face Zach Cole. Zach Cole is hitting now for DiCenzo. So Cole the lefty. Zach Cole this year in 12 games is hitting .211. He does have three homers, 16 strikeouts, and no walks for Zach Cole. And again,

0: first batter faced. That's a big deal for these Twins relievers. And we'll see what Eric Orsi and his splitter can do with Zach Cole. We've seen a few more breaking balls and heaters of late. First pitch delivered, and it is a splitter, and it misses down and in. One ball and no strikes. We're in the bottom of the seventh. 10th round pick out of Ball State, Zach Cole, 6'2", 190. 25 years of age. Debuted last year, played 15 games last year. Takes a strike on the knees, 1-1.
1: Batter's challenging the strike call.
0: Cole didn't like the strike call.
1: To overturn, Houston will retain their challenge.
0: Cole, for a guy who doesn't walk, pretty good eye. So two balls and no strikes to Zach Cole. Seven homers in 27 games in his career. So they like his power. And he takes a strike this time. He thinks about a challenge but doesn't. It's 2-1. Three straight splitters.
2: What's good about Orsi is that the command of that splitter to be able to throw it behind in the count, confidence in it.
0: It's his ride or die, and he'll throw it up, down, in, out. Runners on the corners, and he throws another one, and this one is down, and the count is 3-1. Now, part of it is he also ends up in a lot of deep counts, so it can be a bit of a high wire act.
2: Yeah, it works a lot better when you have the aggressive type guys that will chase it.
0: You would think a guy with 16 strikeouts and no walks would be aggressive.
2: Yes.
0: We haven't seen a swing yet. And the pitch is taken for a strike, and it's 3-2.
2: All splitters, so you going to look for something different?
0: Big pitch here. He's the tying run at home plate. It's a 6-3 ball game. Twins lead. We're in the seventh. Already a two-hour delay. Here's the pitch. Swung on and bounced towards first base. Cody Clemens has it. He says, I've got it. He's true to his word. And the top half of the seventh inning is at long last over. But a nightmare top of the seventh for the Twins. They give up three runs as eight men come to the plate for the visiting Astros. It's stretch time at Target Field. Twins up 6-3 on your home for Twins baseball.
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8: Let's get to the Pilot Games real impact from this one. When you play Pilot Games, your community wins. Twins and Astros exchanging three spots there in the sixth and seventh, but let's remind you what happened before the nearly two-hour rain delay. In the bottom of the second, Josh Bell hit a solo homer to put Minnesota in front, and he got into another pitch from Tatsuya Ima in the fourth.
9: At the belt, delivers. Hit high in the air, left field, might have a chance, back, and out of here! Bell with an opposite field, two-run homer, Twins lead 3-0.
8: Bell would add an RBI single as well. He now has five homers on the year. Kendry Rojas, four scoreless to start. We'll talk about him with Danny on the postgame download, guys.
0: Well, A.J. Bluebaugh is in to pitch now for the Houston Astros. Bluebaugh debuted last year, and he was really effective in 11 games, including three starts. He worked to a 3-1 record and a .169 ERA. This year, 2-2 with a .506. Walks have been a problem. 19 walks, 22 punchouts. Fastball changeup guy, so get that changeup swing ready. The Twins are going to see a bunch of them. Outman leads off, 1-for-2 in the ball game. First pitch to James is a fastball for a strike, and the count is 0-1. The heater's at 95.

0: For Blue Ball, he is out of the University of Wisconsin-Milwaukee. There's a strike call. That's the changeup, and the count is 0-2. We're going to talk with Mike Petriello tomorrow, and I'm going to ask him about this changeup trend. The Twins have seen more than any team in baseball and have really labored against that pitch. And the 2-2 is a changeup. It's low, and the count is 1-2. And one thing we know, Danny, there are zero secrets in this league.
1: Yeah, the scouting reports and what they have in video and track records from the pitchers.
0: The 1-2 pitch swung on a miss. He swings right over the top of a changeup, and Altman is out on strikes. Blue ball is a long lake. He's short, and he starts with his foot right in the middle of the pitching rubber, and then he puts his front leg way over on the third base side, kind of turns his back to the first base dugout, and then cross-bodies that pitch, and he'll face the right-handed batting Austin Martin. Martin's 0 for 3. Twins lead 6-3, looking to add on. They led 3-0, then 6-0, and then that disappeared in a hurry as Martin fouls one away down the right field line. Here in the bottom of the seventh, looking for a little more padding. The bullpen is quiet, so Orzy will have the eighth. Martin awaits as Blue Ball, with that closed-off stance, delivers and darts one across for a strike. And the count is 0-2. Again, this bullpen, worst ERA in the American League, most home runs, most walks, but they do have the second most strikeouts. That one twisting out of play, off the plate, away, a sweeper, one ball and two strikes as Blue Ball fell off the mound towards first. Traveling gray uniform for the Astros. He extends his glove out towards home plate, then pulls it back to his right hip. Cox and fires, and a swinging foul ball. The bat went flying out of Martin's hands and banged up against the railing down the third base line. That's where Larry DeVito usually hangs out during games. He and his grounds crew, great job during the rain delay. And DeVito coming out with a man on and two out to call for the tarp. Boy, that was the play of the night. Right before the lightning, the thunder, and the rain. One out here in the seventh. Martin the top of the order. Larnach to follow. Twins had the hit parade going against Murray in the sixth. Picked up three runs. As a pitch wide, another sweeper, and it's 2-2. Left a couple more. Made the second out of the inning at third base when Josh Bell took too wide of a turn on the 0-2 base hit for Brooks Lee. Pitch down and away again, and the count is 3-2. Classic Austin Martin plate appearance here. Fall behind 0-2 and somehow work your way back. Now, Martin's plate appearances are worth watching. Three balls and two strikes. Blue ball delivers, swung on and lifted in the air to right center field. It's Cam Smith's ball back into the gap, and he makes the casual catch off his left shoulder. Martin has three times flied out to right field today. And here's Trevor Larnach, who has walked, singled, and scored twice. He's 1 for 2. You call the plays with a My Twins Choice membership. 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As Larnach whacks away at a curveball and he fouls it back near Jeffers in the on-deck circle. Pull shade on the infield for Larnach. Zach Cole, the new left fielder, hands on his knees and left, and the pitch is low. One ball, one strike.
1: You know, Chris, with Byron being out, I thought Larnach would get the majority of the playing time. Not the case. It's Altman who's really getting the majority of the playing time in left end and center.
0: Pitch on the way, and Larnach shoots this one to left center field. That's going to be caught by Pena, retreating from shortstop and making a whale of a play. Boy, that had base hit written all over it in big block letters. And Jeremy Pena shows you why he's won a gold glove as he tracked that one out into shallow left to steal a hit from Trevor Larnach. That is a dynamite play

0: from a dynamite shortstop, Jeremy Peña. 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
1: I was visiting with a rancher friend at church on Sunday and asked about the lack of snow and if he was worried about that. 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It's going to be okay." It encouraged me to know that there was still optimism in the country. 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Optimistic ranchers.
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4: Well, the Twins looking for some results against Braden Shoemake here in the eighth inning. He fouls away the first pitch from Orzy. It's 0-1. The well-traveled Shoemake out of Texas A&M. He's 0-3 today. Bounced out, struck out, flied out, and he bangs one up the first baseline, foul 0-2. Again, Shoemake is a guy who will chase. The league average is around 30%. He's at 62%. Facing the righty, Orzy. See if he can chase that splitter. He's seen a couple curveballs, and now he sees a fastball up and away, so he hasn't seen the splitter. It's 1-2. Shoemake is also just, 0-3 today. Getting the start at second base, Altuve to the IL. And he rolls one back up the middle. Picked up by Keyshaw. He throws sidearm to first, and that's one out. Nice job, Eric Orzy. Now it's Matthews. Bryce Matthews has led off two innings, and he's reached both times. Scored one time. 4 of 8 innings, the leadoff man's been aboard. Matthews tiptoes into the box to face Orzy. Got to handle the bottom of the order. They've scored all three runs. Hitters 7, 8, and 9. Pitch on the way, and it's upstairs for a ball, 1-0. If you can handle your business here, Danny, in 1-2-3 fashion, you can open the ninth with the number 9 hitter.
5: Yep.
4: Instead of the top of the order. That's a big difference.
5: Yeah, the number 9 hitter's been on twice, though, tonight.
4: Pitch there for a strike. It's 1-1.
5: And he's got bench guys that he can go to. He still has a left-hander on the bench, Salazar.
4: The other catcher, Shea Whitcomb, Nick Allen, the two right-handed batting infielders. Curveball is off the plate, 2-1. Not sure how the Twins will look to work the final inning. You got Bondi, got Rogers, Garcia, and Gomez out there. The 2-1 on the ground to third. Gray backs up, picks it up, and he throws to first. It's in the dirt, scooped beautifully by Cody Clemens. Boy, he's gotten so much better over there since the start of the year, and he is a big-time plus defender now at first base for the Twins.
5: You always hear me talk about a good first baseman is going to save at least 5 to 7 errors by your third baseman, a few more by your shortstop, and that's the perfect example right there. Not an easy play, picked out of the dirt. That ball landed a good 2-3 feet out in front of Clemens, and he was a little surprised, found glove.
4: Cam Smith takes a curveball high, 1-0. Early in the year, it was a game where there were 3 or 4 balls bounced over there, and Cody was like a hockey goalie. He couldn't field any of them. He was bouncing around. And he and Ramon Borrego went to work, and he has been superb over there. It was a big swing and miss by Smith. It's 1-1. And Cody Clemens, just a fun guy to watch play. He's just a baseball rat in every sense of the word. Highest of compliments. The 1-1 foul ball. And the count is 1-2 off the foot and all the way out to the mound. Tristan Gray expected to go on the paternity list here at some point in the next week. Congratulations to the Gray family. That will necessitate a change to the roster for a couple of days. One ball, 2 strikes. Twins up 6-3. We're in the eighth. The pitch is off the plate away. Game one of a 3-game series. Twins have won 2 of their last 3 series. They've won 5 of 8 overall, but they've lost 4 straight games to Houston. Astros had

0: Their number a year ago, the 2-2, swung on a missed, and down he goes. Eric Orszay sets the side down in order in the eighth inning. An outstanding effort from Orszay. We go to the home eighth with the Twins up 6-3 on your home for Twins baseball.
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0: Chris and Danny back with you here late night, late Monday night. Twins lead at 6-3. Ryan Jeffers is going to lead things off here in the home half of the eighth inning. He breaks his bat and fouls one near his own dugout. Boy, a whole splintered chunk of lumber ended up almost at third base. A.J. Bluebaugh cracking that bat for Ryan Jeffers. And Jeffers back to the lumber yard to pick up a new hit and stick. It's nothing and one. He'll be followed by Clemens and Bell. Six runs on nine hits for the Twins tonight. Three runs on seven hits for the Astros. We're in the bottom of the eighth. There is activity in the Twins bullpen, and it is Yoendris Gomez who is up and throwing. Twins hitters trying to make sure it's not a save situation by adding on some runs. Blue ball was tough, a 1-2-3 seventh, and he misses down and away, 1-1. Looking ahead, brought to you by James Hardy. Twins continue this series tomorrow at 6:40. Zebby Matthews gets the ball against Lance McCullers Jr. When you look ahead to home improvements, look to James Hardy. Hardy Siding, America's number one brand of siding. 1-1 pitch. That misses inside, and the count is 2-1. That inside edge hasn't been there for any of the pitchers tonight.
7: You know, it hasn't, and the catchers really haven't kind of questioned that either.
0: Jeffers has a question for Marvin Hudson. Is that something with his bat again? Now Derek Shelton comes out.
7: Hurt his hand.
0: And Jeffers is whispering to Shelty. Now Masabe is out there as well. Jeffers has that little ring on his thumb. And either he's being tended to.
7: He's already off the field and in the clubhouse.
0: Or are we going to get Caratini to finish the at-bat? Derek Shelton's out with his lineup card. This is not good news at all for the Twins. So Jeffers broke his bat, then he took that pitch. He took that pitch, didn't swing, Danny. And immediately, he came off the field. So I don't know if it happened on the broken bat swing. Still waiting here. Either for Caratini to emerge, which I think is going to be the case. Derek Shelton did have the lineup.

0: card out. And Marvin Hudson now looking in. Blue Ball is waiting. And while we wait, why don't we take 10 seconds for station identification right here on your home for Twins Baseball.
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0: So here is Victor Caratini, and he's going to inherit a 2-1 count. So Ryan Jeffers, who has been having a fabulous year for the Minnesota Twins, takes a big swing on a foul ball. Then he takes a pitch, and after taking the pitch, he walks right out of the batter's box and up the tunnel into the clubhouse and necessitates a pinch hitter here in Victor Caratini, who will take over with a 1-2 count. So Caratini had to go grab his lumber and get ready to go. And because it is an injury situation, they give him a little grace as far as the time to get into the box. Did you see anything, Danny, in any of the replays?
2: No, I'm just trying to follow his mannerisms when he fouled that ball off and broke the end of his bat. Really went and got a new bat. Didn't see anything there. And then he took a practice swing before he got in the batter's box after the second pitch.
0: 2-1 to Caratini is high, 3-1.
2: And then just told the umpire timeout and then asked Derek Shelton and the medical staff to come out.
0: Yeah, that is something you'll want to tune into, John, on the postgame download, see if we get an update. As the 3-1 is ball four, and Victor Caratini takes two and heads to first base. So Blue Ball pitching to both Twins catchers, ends up walking Caratini. The leadoff man's aboard, and Cody Clemens is now the hitter. Maybe his last chance to extend his hitting streak. He's hit safely in six straight games, but he's 0-2 with a walk and a run scored tonight. His career best is an 8-game hitting streak. Peretti's off the line at third and on the grass. The check swing by Clemens and he went 0-1. So Peretti's is playing Clemens again in a pull shade, but his toes are just right on the grass. He's about a good 25 feet off the bag at third. Clemens up on that front toe, slightly open as ever. And the pitch is swung through and the count is 0-2. Cody kicking away at the dirt in the back of the batter's box. He's had a couple of big 0-2 hits in this recent hot streak. Caratini at first with nobody out. Twins up 6-3, Gomez warming. And a pitch up and away, 1-2. We're in the bottom of the eighth inning. Astros will have 9-1-2 in their half of the ninth. Vasquez, Peña, Paredes, Alvarez looming as the fourth man. So any insurance run, much appreciated. And Clemens fouls one away up into the net to the left side of the diamond. Stays 1-2. Ryan Jeffers exiting the ballgame here in the eighth. Buxton already has been down 4 or 5 days. Astros don't want to hear about it. They've got 14 players on their injured list. A 1-2, sky-high pop-up, third base side. Paredes was off the line, long way to go, into foul territory, makes the two-handed catch in the third base coach's box, and Clemens is retired. So one away, and it will be up to Josh Bell, who has one more chance at his second career three-homer game. 3-for-3, two homers, four runs batted in. Bell has seen a ton of heaters tonight. He'd been struggling to catch up for the better part of the last 2 weeks. But Danny noted early he was on everything. Pulled one home run or pushed one to straightaway center, and then he hit one the other way to left. He swings and misses here, and the count is 0-1, a sweeper.
2: And just some of the swings that he was fouling off and some of the pitches he was taking, it was just looked dialed in tonight. And that swing right there and the timing down.
0: It was a sweeper up, and there's a breaking ball low, and it's 1-1. Yeah, he went from swinging and missing at a lot of those pitches to being just on him and fouling him straight back.
2: And right there, that was a pitch that when he was going, struggling a little bit, he would swing at and miss.
0: Took that one to level the count, 1-1. And he takes a pitch off the outside corner, another good take, 2-1. Twins up 6-2.

0: three. Caratini took over for Jeffers, walked. He's at first, and this ball is hit in the air left field. It drives Cole back towards the line. Zach makes the catch, and he retires Bell, who will have to settle for a brace of homers tonight. And Luke Keyshaw will be the Twins' final hope to add an insurance run. He dropped in a two-run single to shallow left in the sixth inning to knock in the last two Twins runs, and what a big hit that ended up being. DeZenzo was the left fielder at the time, and he came charging in and couldn't make the catch. It short-hopped him on a slide, and two runners scored. Blue ball kicks and fires, and he zips it over for a strike, 0-1. Gomez appears ready in the bullpen for Minnesota to try to lock it down. Caratini will be his battery mate after Jeffers leaves the ballgame. Strike called here, and it's 0-2. Been a goofy night. Rain delay of nearly 2 hours. Dry and calm now. Grounds crew, great job. As the clock strikes 11 here in downtown Minneapolis, a pitch down 1-2. Ball and two strikes to Luke Keyshaw. Hole on the right side to work with. Blue ball delivers, and it's a bouncing ball towards first. Grabbed by Walker, the Gold Glover takes it himself. Inning over. No runs, no hits, and a man left. And we go to the ninth. Twins trying to protect the three-run lead against batters 9, 1, and 2 when we return on your home for Twins baseball.
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2: 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I want a big girl. Oh, yeah. Oh, yeah. This way, we both can agree on the temperature of the thermostat.
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0: 5:31. Caratini chatted with Marvin Hudson, and now they'll signal for Vasquez to climb into the box. 9-1-2. As Gomez comes set, he's got that lavender glove, bushy black beard. He has the sign, he has the pitch, and a tie for a ball. One ball, no strikes. That one at 93 and up. A little hop to it. Obviously, leadoff man, number 9 hitter, you have to handle the business right here. Vasquez takes wide. 2-0. He's walked. He has singled home a run and scored a run. You've got Pena, Paredes, and if a man reaches, that means that barring a double play, Yordan Alvarez is going to hit. Don't want that. And the 2-0 is high ball 3. 3 balls, no strikes. And Vasquez will have the bat stapled to his shoulder here. Cannot walk the first batter you face. That's what Andrew Morris did when he came in the ballgame. That's what Justin Topa did when he came into the ballgame, and that sparked a 3-run inning. 3-0 pitch, high ball 4. Twins have used 5 relievers today, and Orzy is the only one of the 5 relievers who retired the first batter he faced. It was a base hit off of Simeon Woods Richardson by Bryce Matthews. Morris walked Yordan Alvarez, a walk to Bryce Matthews by Topa, now a walk to the number 9 hitter Vasquez. They don't run for him. Down 3, and now Pena takes a strike, and the count is 0-1.
1: Mix it up. Could get the fastball. What I do, I go to my breaking ball. Good call right there by Caratini to mix it up. That sometimes gets you right back in the groove.
0: Pena leans back from the right side. Pitch on the way. Breaking ball popped him up. Stayed soft. Caratini under it. Keeps the mask in his hand. Now flings it away. Makes the catch. Still on the dirt. Circle around the home plate. And a great sequence there from Vic Caratini. A nice execution by Gomez. You were on it, Danny. The fastball was failing him, so let's try something different.
1: Yeah, and, you know, that's a pitch that a lot of guys will have trouble with when they know the scouting report. And Gomez, good live fastball, be ready. And then and a little snapdragon curveball.
0: Now Paredes singled in the first. It was a rarity. Swung at the first pitch, something he very rarely does. And checks at a pitch off the outside corner. That's the fastball again. One ball, no strikes. Tie and run is in the on-deck circle in the person of Yordan Alvarez. Need an out here. You can't have Alvarez as your tie and run. 1-0 pitch, swung and a miss. There's that good curve or sweeper. I have this PTSD, Danny, of Alvarez hitting a grand slam into that porch in right field here after the Twins had a big lead against the Astros a couple of years ago. Alvarez, in 14 games in this ballpark, has 5 homers and 14 runs batted in. The 1-1. Taken just off the outside corner. Boy, that's a tempting pitch, but Paredes picky, and it's 2-1. The lefty Rogers is up. He may get Alvarez. The set and the pitch. And that one's wide, and the count is 3-1.
1: That's not even close right there. That's a big misfire. Good play by Caratini just to catch it.
0: Yeah, big spot right here. You can't walk Paredes and bring Alvarez to the plate with one out as the tying run. Let Paredes get himself out. 6-3 Twins lead, top 9. One out, Vasquez at first base. Here's the 3-1 pitch, and it's taken for ball 4. The second walk of the inning. There are 2 on, and here's maybe the most dangerous hitter in baseball right now in Yordan Alvarez.
1: So the he's lefty, got the lefty, and he's got to come get him.
0: Yeah, the lefty Rogers is up. And Alvarez is just standing there waiting to see if they make a move. And here comes Derek Shelton. And there goes Yoendris Gomez. Now, he hasn't signaled just yet, but I have to think he's about to. And now the onus would be for Rogers. You got to get Alvarez, but then the righty Walker as well. Derek wants the ball, and he's got it.

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3: Hey, you know, it's getting late when West Coast games are going final. Giants and Diamondbacks in Arizona. Robbie Ray on the mound for the Giants. It was a rough night for him, starting with the first inning.
4: Here's the 1-0. Swung on. That ball's crushed. Deep to left, and it is a slam for Arenado. What a start here in the bottom of the first.
3: Yeah, Gabriel Moreno added a homer as well for the Diamondbacks. Ray charged with 10 runs on 11 hits in 4 1/3. Quality start for Zach Gallen. He gets his second win of the year. Diamondbacks beat the Giants 12-2. Guys?
0: Yeah, Arenado has kind of clicked in. He got off to a slow start, but he has clicked in a little bit, and he is looking good. Right now, Taylor Rogers on in a big spot. Twins leading 6-3, but Yoendris Gomez walked the number 9 hitter Vasquez. And then after popping up Peña, he walks Isak Paredes. And now it's the fearsome Yordan Alvarez, and the lefty Taylor Rogers is on to face him. Rogers has faced him 3 times. 1-for-3 with 2 strikeouts, Yordan Alvarez. Alvarez has walked twice and singled. And Rogers, like all the Twins lefties, has struggled at times to throw strikes to left-handers this year. Raj on at a big spot, and the first pitch is in there for a strike, and the count is 0-1. Taylor Rogers doesn't have the velo he once had, doesn't get the strikeouts he once got, as this pitch is wide, and the count is 1-1. He's going to throw the sweeper, the cutter, and the sinker. And he's going to hope that Yordan Alvarez bounces one on the ground to his infielders.
5: And Alvarez won't chase too often.
0: No, he does not.
5: He's pretty disciplined.
0: Alvarez filling up that left-handed batter's box, watches a sweeper down and away, and it's 2-1.
5: Let's look at some numbers. Alvarez hits for a high average against left-handed pitching.
0: He hits lefties, he hits righties, he hits everyone. Rogers hasn't had a save since 2023. 2-1. Fouled away down the third baseline. It's 2-2. Rojas started. He went 4. Simeon went 1. Then the rains fell. 2-hour delay. Then it was Morris for an inning. Topa got roughed up. 3 runs in 2/3 of an inning. Orzy was great. He's 4 up, 4 down. Gomez got just a single out. And he leaves a mess for Rogers to clean up. Game in the balance. Rogers delivers, and Alvarez takes a called strike 3 for out number 2. Taylor Rogers runs a sinker by an extra patient Yordan Alvarez. It clips the outside corner, and the Astros are down to their final strike, but not out of the woods yet, because here's Christian Walker with his 31 RBI on the year. He's 2-for-3 today.
5: Well, he's sitting on the breaking ball right there, and he got locked up. Good location of the fastball.
0: Christian Walker, when he was a Diamondback, he would see Rogers and the Giants quite a bit. Just 2-for-4 against Taylor in his career. Rogers facing the right. He has to face at least 3, of course. And the pitch is inside. 1 ball, no strikes. Seven different Twins have a save this year. Rogers trying to be number 8. A 1-0 ripped foul, third base side, 1-1. That's that pitch you throw so far inside, there's no way you can keep it fair.

0: Taylor goes to the rosin bag. Seventh pitcher of the night, sixth bullpen arm, trying to finish a 6-3 win. The 1-1 pitch swung on and popped in the air, fouled on the right field line, and the Twins and Taylor Rogers are one strike away. Rogers was excited. Ryan Pressly, Twins special assistant in town and in uniform before the ball game. The two had dinner last night. And then Rogers was teasing Pressly today, saying, "You spent more time talking to the Astros guys than you have our guys. Remember, you're working for us now." Former teammates, of course. Very close friends. Here's the 1-2 pitch. And it's inside off the plate. And the count is 2-2. We ran that sinker in. The lefty Cole is on deck. He hit for DiCenzo. Vasquez at second. Paredes at first. Tying run at the plate is Walker. 2-2. And it's taken low, and it's 3-2. Rogers walking the tightrope. And you never want to put a tying run on and the go-ahead run at the plate with the lefty on deck.
1: Yeah, but you got the young Cole, and we talked about. Yep. Guy that doesn't walk, he'll swing the bat.
0: Rogers steps off, and Caratini will come out and chat with him. I think you'd rather face Cole with the bases loaded than throw a cookie to Walker.
1: Yeah, I'm going to throw him a cookie. Like you said, there's still a left-hander in the on-deck circle. He's been pitching him in. He's been taking him in. Do you backdoor the... Or do you try to get the fastball like you did...
0: That little sinker?
1: With Walker with the fastball away. Or even that little backdoor breaking ball.
0: Coming with the sweeper that just bites the corner. Well, here's the pitch. Runners will be moving from first and second. 3-2 on the way. Swung on and rolled to shortstop. Brooks Lee has it. He'll throw to first base. This one's in the books, and Taylor Rogers has his first save since 2023 as he puts out the fire, and the Twins vanquish the Astros by the final score of 6-3 to claim game one of this series with Houston. Twins improved to 22-26. The Astros fall to 19-30 and just 7-16. 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We're going to talk to one of the men who made this victory possible in just a moment, but first we'll check in with John Vitas for a preview of what to come on a late-night post-game download.
2: Appreciate it, Chris. Second straight day, the Twins use five or more relievers and hang on. They built a 6-0 lead tonight and win it 6-3. That's 6 out of 9 now for the Twins, who are hanging tough in the American League Central. We'll break it down with Dan Gladden next on the Affinity Plus Federal Credit Union postgame download. We'll have highlights from before and after the rainy intermission, hopefully a health update on Ryan Jeffers as well, and we'll check into Anaheim to see if JT Ginn was able to complete his no-hit bid. We'll step aside, and the guys will be back with a victorious Twin here on your home for Twins baseball.

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2: Chris and Danny back here at Target Field. Grounds crew getting to work to try to prep this field before they undoubtedly put the tarp on. They're expecting perhaps some overnight weather. We are waiting for our post-game interview in the wake of a 6-3 Twins victory to kick off this three-game series with the Houston Astros. Twins trying to make it 3 out of 4 in terms of series victories here, as they have now won 6 of 8 overall. They're 22-26. Houston falls 19-30. We are awaiting our postgame guest, and I believe we've got tonight's winning pitcher with us, and that is Eric Orszay. It's Chris and Danny upstairs, and Eric, we appreciate you breaking into your postgame routine to join us. I know for pitchers that's a big deal, but you were fantastic tonight. This ball game had a little bit of everything, and it was all hands on deck. Let's start with the delay, especially for a bullpen guy, realizing that after that nearly two-hour delay, you'd probably all have to be ready to roll. What did you do to keep yourself ready to go mentally, physically during the break?
3: Yeah, I mean, obviously, once we know it's going to be a little bit, you take a load off for a second, but you know, you get the news that you got to head back out there. You know. Get in the weight room, get the blood flowing again, and you're ready to go. That's what the pen's about. And, you know, all the boys did a great job tonight.
2: Everybody participated. Raj picks up his first save since 2023 as he ends up closing it out. You end up with a victory. You throw that splitter, and we know it's your ride-or-die pitch, and it is a legit pitch, and you believe so much in it. But the last couple of outings, boy, you've been mixing the breaking ball, the fastball. Has that been by design?
3: Yeah, you know, you can't be a one-dimensional pitcher. Game gets a lot harder as a pitcher if you are only throwing one pitch consistently in the zone that guys are kind of sitting on. So you got to show a little bit of everything. I want that doubt in their head that I'm going to throw splits at all points. But, you know, you got to be able to mix with everything and throw everything for strikes. You show that, and your best pitch becomes even better.
4: Eric, without the roles defined in the bullpen out there, what do you do when the phone rings, or are you preparing yourself, looking at the scoreboard, saying when the phone rings, this is my situation?
3: No, I mean, all of us are down there, and the mindset is just, I want the ball. Every single guy is sitting there thinking, I want the ball in every situation. There's not a certain role that everybody wants more than another one. It's hey, we're here to get 27 outs, however that happens, however it plays out today, and we're going to do everything we can to make that happen.
2: What's it like with LaTroy Hawkins out there, your chance to get to know Hawk going back to spring training? What kind of influence does he have on you, and what's he like during the games?
3: He's the man. He's the ultimate professional. He's done it longer than anybody I know, and the insight, the perspective, the mindset, you know, everything he brings to the table, the experience that he's had. He's a calming presence. He's a good guy to lean on when you need help with anything. He makes sure your mind's right, and I mean, I lean on him a lot. He's a leader down there for us, and he makes sure we stay locked in and thinking and trusting our process the way we need to.
2: Well, it certainly paid big dividends tonight as the entire bullpen was ready to roll, and you guys locked up a huge Game 1 victory in this series. We appreciate your time, and congratulations on a great win.
3: Thank you, guys. Have a good night.
2: All right, that's Eric Orszay. Eric Orszay picks up the W tonight, a big part of this 6-3 Minnesota Twins win over the Houston Astros. Let's go ahead and get you some final lines. Before we do, I want to tell you that for every double play the Twins turn this season, Innovative will donate $100 to Fight Like a Ninja at the end of the season. That's for every double play the Twins turn in 2026, courtesy of Innovative. Turn to double play in the first inning and also in the sixth inning, so two double plays for the Twins today. Twins win at 6-3, 6 runs on 9 hits, no errors, 3 left. 3 of the hits, 4 of the runs batted in, and 2 home runs from Josh Bell, who is explosive offensively tonight. The Astros get all 3 runs in the 7th inning, 3 runs on 7 hits, no errors. They leave 10 runners on base tonight. They had a lot of opportunities, and the Twins were able to slam the door often enough to preserve the victory. Our postgame guest, Eric Orszay, picks up the W. He goes 4 up, 4 down, and Eric Orszay is now 2-1 on the year. Taylor Rogers saves his first of the year. It is his 51st save as a member of the Minnesota Twins, which ties him with Bill Campbell for 11th on the Twins' all-time saves list. So congratulations to Taylor Rogers for that, his first save since September 17th of 2023 as a Giant against the Rockies. The

the pitcher tonight was Tatsuya Emi, as he falls to 1-2. 22-26 for the Twins. They've won 6 of 8 overall. They snap a 4-game losing streak to Houston. The Astros are now 19-30. 2 hours, 38 minutes of gameplay. 1 hour and 56 minutes of rain delay. 11,488 hardy souls paid to watch this one here tonight. Twins will try to make it 3 series wins in their last 4 tries with Zebby Matthews on the mound tomorrow. He was outstanding in 7 scoreless innings in his season debut. It's Zebby Matthews versus the veteran right-hander Lance McCullers Jr. He's 2-3 with a 6.86. We're on the air at 6 o'clock, and it is a 6:40 first pitch, game 2 of a 3-game series on a Tuesday night from Target Field. For now, the Twins escape with a 6-3 win over the Houston Astros. John Vitas and Dan Gladden talk about it next under Home for Twins Baseball.

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4: Rodgers delivers, and Alvarez takes a called strike three for out number two. Taylor Rodgers runs a sinker by an extra patient Yordan Alvarez. It clips the outside corner.
5: A king-sized out there to stabilize the ninth inning as Taylor Rodgers seals up a Twins win by freezing the big man Alvarez. We welcome you in to a late-night edition of the Affinity Plus Federal Credit Union postgame download. John Vitas joined in studio with Dan Gladden after the call, plus the two-hour rain delay tonight. But Danny wanted to start with the end of this ball game. We saw the Twins use five relievers to win a close one yesterday. They use six relievers to win this one tonight. How are they able to complete that tightrope journey tonight?
6: Yeah, starting from the back, you're good to see Rodgers in a situation like that, who's really the veteran guy that has been in these situations before. The situations isn't going to confuse him or get him too excited. Also, Gomez has been around for a while, still having trouble with his command, in particular with his fastball. But Rodgers came in to clean it up there at the end. That was nice to see. But you know what? When you got a bullpen and you've got starters knowing how this game was going to play out early, with Rojas, just four innings, 46 pitches, Sim, then the rain delay, and then that's where the coaching staff sits down, and they got to piece this thing together.
5: Yeah, they pieced it together. Zeros from Morris and Orzy, and then rough ones for Topa and Gomez, but Rodgers able to put the finishing touches on it. Let's talk about Kendry Rojas. Twin starter tonight was outstanding. Got through that rocky first inning and then really cruised. 10 whiffs on 46 pitches. That's pretty darn good. What stood out to you about Rojas?
6: Well, I thought he got stronger as the game went along. I thought the second inning had some soft contact. There was a base hit there. Just a C&I single up the middle, but other than that, a lot of soft contact. Then he had an easy third and an easy fourth with three strikeouts here tonight. So I thought his stuff got better as the game went along. And sure enough, yeah, he's going to get stretched out. I was looking. He's only pitched 20 innings this year so far. So he's somebody that they like a lot. They're going to keep an eye on him. They're going to watch him grow, and they're going to bring him along very carefully.
5: One walk in four innings. He's had some control issues out of the bullpen. Man. Have you seen guys before that are just more comfortable starting?
6: Well, yeah, I think that, you know, that's where his mindset is. You know, you got to prepare a little bit different from a starter than you do as a bullpen guy. The bullpen guys, once you're a starter, I think you don't know the routine out there. You feel somewhat kind of rushed. Whereas when you're a starter, you get to come to the ballpark, you get to sit down, maybe listen to some music, get out there at your certain time, play your long catch. It's a whole different program when you're a starter than you are when you're a reliever.
5: Yeah, it sounds a little more relaxing to be a starter.
6: Doesn't it?
5: Yeah, absolutely. Let's finish it off with Josh Bell. He had the 2 home run game, 3 hits
6: yes.
5: in total. He had a pretty slow start through a month and a half, but guys like him, you can usually count on him to match the rest of the years on the back of the baseball card, right?
6: Yeah, I think so. I think that, you know, he, you know that coming.

0: And he can be a streaky hitter, and he went through a little bit of a lull here, and now hopefully with that three-hit night here tonight, he looked good. All of his at-bats looked really good, like he was locked in. Timing was down. He was taking some good pitches. So I think that, you know, right now he's kind of turned the corner, and we need him. And here he is in the fifth order. Most likely, you know, he's going to move up. He's going to start getting up. You want to get the guys that are getting on base and driving in some runs, move them up a little bit higher in the order.
1: Yeah, no doubt about it. Great to see him get going and go the opposite way with the home run as well. It's a late one tonight, Danny. We'll let you go, and thankfully a night game tomorrow.
0: You got it. Take care.
1: Danny Gladden joining us to kick off the post-game download. We're looking forward to the rest of the show tonight. 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
2: 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A T340 crawler.
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2: 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You've even got a carousel horse on this thing,
3: Clee. Yep, we've got a carousel horse, fiberglass. It's really kind of a unique piece.
2: Yeah, for sure. The auction opens on the 22nd of May, ends on the 28th at 4 o'clock, right, Lee?
3: Correct.

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3: The Affinity Plus Federal Credit Union post-game download rolls along after a Twins win. It's time to relive the highlights. They're brought to you by the Sheboygan Sausage Company. Third and final series of this three-series homestand for the Minnesota Twins, welcoming in the Houston Astros, who came in struggling, just 19-29 entering this week, and the Twins looking to take advantage of a struggling team. It was Tatsuya Ima against Kendry Rojas of the Minnesota Twins. Rojas' first major league start after making a few relief outings since being called up a couple of weeks ago, and Rojas ran into some serious trouble right away. Hit by pitch to Jeremy Pena, then he gave up a single to Isak Paredes. That was the ball that Outman dove for. Pena goes to third. Then Rojas walks Yordan Alvarez on four pitches, and the bases were loaded with nobody out, but he gets through it. Walker pops out, and then DiCenzo lines into a double play, and that allows Rojas to simmer down, settle the nerves, and pitch really well. From after the walk to Alvarez, Rojas retired 11 of the final 12 batters he faced, three strikeouts in there, and a pair of 1-2-3 innings to finish his outing. He was terrific, and if he's able to maintain anything close to this, the Twins have themselves a gem and a piece they can be happy about in their rotation. So we'll have to see what his role is moving forward, but Rojas was really good tonight, dropping that ERA to 1.59. Twins were able to jump in front against Imai. It was Bell with one out in the second to get Minnesota on the board.
4: Some good contact and some line drives, and here's one into straightaway center field. Matthews going back, and that ball is gone. It's buried into the junipers for a home run. Well, there you have it. First home run in 31 games for Josh Bell, and he pokes it to the deepest part of this ballpark for a 1-0 Twins lead.
3: A welcome sight for Josh Bell, the veteran who had been struggling a bit early in the season, hits the homer there to give the Twins a 1-0 lead. In the fourth inning, Trevor Larnach singled and went to second on a balk, and with two outs, Bell got into another one, this time going to the opposite field, a two-run homer to give the Twins a 3-0 lead. He had all three RBIs in the game through the first five innings. With two outs in the bottom of the fifth, James Outman singled, then the rains came. They pulled the tarp just in the nick of time, and it ended up being a 1-hour-and-57-minute rain delay. So the Twins had a 3-0 lead going into the bottom of the sixth inning. The Astros had to go to their bullpen. Their bullpen has been an issue this year. Jaden Murray did not have it. He walked Larnach with one out in the sixth, and then a double from Ryan Jeffers into the right field corner moved runners to second and third. Murray would then walk Cody Clemens to load the bases, and Josh Bell delivered once again. A line drive single into right field scored Larnach to give the Twins a 4-0 lead. Still bases loaded, still one out with Luke Keyshaw at the dish.
5: There's a fly ball into shallow left field. Long run left fielder coming in. Going to dive, can't come up with it. It's going to land for a base hit. Jeffers scores. Clemens being waved around. The play at the plate is safe. Head first side slide. Nice play.
3: Two out or two run single for Luke Keyshaw, RBI 16 and 17 on the year for him. 6-0 Twins. Brooks Lee would then single on a line drive to the gap. Bell rounded third a little too hard. The throw came in behind him, and Bell was tagged out. That ended the threat for the Twins, but they did get a three spot to go up 6-0. Twins made a pitching change to go into the seventh inning. Justin Topa in, and boy, did he struggle. He walked Matthews. Cam Smith hit by a pitch, and then Christian Vasquez able to single up the middle past a diving Brooks Lee. That brought in the first Houston run of the game. Smith was able to go first to third on that single, and so Jeremy Pena was able to drive in another run with a sacrifice fly to right field to make it 6-2. Paredes then would fly out, but then Topa gave up back-to-back singles to bring in yet another Houston run. That made the score 6-3. It also brought the tying run to the plate, and so the Twins called upon Eric Orsi, who got Zach Cole to ground out and end the threat. But it was a three spot for the Astros to cut the deficit in half at 6

0: 3-2-3. Here's the final run of that rally belonging to Christian Walker.
1: Here it comes. Swung on, shot through the vacant hole right side, base hit. Here comes Vasquez. Alvarez chugs around second. He goes to third. The tying run will step into the batter's box here in the seventh because it's now a 6-3 ball game on an RBI single to right for Christian Walker.
0: Yeah, and then Orzy gets that out. Orzy works a perfect eighth inning, but the Twins got dicey there in the ninth after they weren't able to score against A.J. Blueball over two innings. The Twins bring in Yoendris Gomez for the ninth. Gomez walks two of the three batters he faces, did get one out, and instead Taylor Rogers comes in, got that big strikeout of Alvarez. Walker grounds out, and that was all she wrote. Twins do put up a zero there in the ninth inning. First save of the year for Taylor Rogers. Your final lines. Astros, 3 runs on 7 hits, no errors. The Twins, 6 runs on 9 hits and no errors. Minnesota improves to 22-26. Astros fall to 19-30. Game completed in 2 hours and 38 minutes, obviously not including the close to a 2-hour rain delay. 11,488, the paid attendance. Your highlights tonight brought to you by the Sheboygan Sausage Company, America's tradition since 1933. Little question as to who our Treasure Island Diamond player of the game is. It's the guy who hit 2 dingers.
2: At the belt, delivers. Hit high in the air, left field, might have a chance back, and out of here! Bell with an opposite field, 2-run homer, Twins lead 3-0.
0: Season high, 4 runs batted in for Josh Bell tonight, our Treasure Island Diamond player of the game. 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We're going to take a break here on the post-game download and come on back with some out-of-town scores. Lots of West Coast games coming down to the wire as we speak here on your home for Twins baseball.

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1: Hi, this is Ryan Jeffers. What is your first job?
2: My first job was in high school. I worked at a drugstore. I worked at a Rite Aid. That was my first real job. I probably had some odd end jobs growing up, but working at Rite Aid, working a cashier job there was probably my first time. What is the significance behind your uniform number? Number 27 actually was just the number that was given to me when I got to college, and the rest was history. It kind of just stuck the rest of the way, and I've had it through the minors and all the time in the big leagues. The most influential person in your life pertaining to baseball probably would be my first baseball coach, Coach Jeff. He was the guy who kind of helped me fall in love with the game. Still stay in touch to him to this day. He was just a really influential person just to grow my love for baseball and just learn how to grow up in the game and really just a lot of life lessons as well. This has been Ryan Jeffers.
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0: Tonight over the Houston Astros. It's time to check in on some out-of-town scores, though. They are brought to you by Jeff Belzer Chevrolet. Of course, no minor league games on a Monday, so a full major league scoreboard to tell you about. Some wild games for the two New York teams tonight. The Mets are in Washington to take on the Nationals. Nationals scored a couple of runs late to force extra innings. It was tied after the 10th. It was tied after the 11th. And then the New York Mets went absolutely bananas in the 12th.
1: 1-1 here to Cody Bellinger. Judge not going anywhere. Here's a pitch. Swung on a high fly ball. Right center field. Headed for the bullpen. Tie ball game. Pay now for Cody Bellinger. Ties the game with a two-run shot here in the seventh inning.
0: And we're tag-teaming New York squads there. Our bad. That was the Bellinger homer to beat the Blue Jays in the seventh inning. Yankees beat the Blue Jays 7-6. And the Mets went bananas with a Brett Beatty two-run single in extra innings in the 12th. And then they just kept on adding on. That was a two-run hit to basically break the tie. And then they scored 10 runs in the 12th. The Mets all of a sudden have caught fire. They beat the Nationals 16-7 and are now 10-4 in their last 14 games. Matchup in the NL Central at the top of the standings. Brewers beat the Cubs at Wrigley tonight 9-3. A very low scoring game between the Dodgers and Padres. Michael King goes 7 scoreless, strikes out 9, and the Padres shut out the Dodgers 1-0. White Sox out west to take on the Mariners. Seattle jumped in front early, never looked back. 6-1 the final there. We've been building up to the drama with JT Ginn. We gave you an update towards the end of the Twins game. He had a no-hitter through 7. Then he had a no-hitter through 8. But then the first man he saw was Adam Frazier in the 9th. Frazier singled to shallow center field to break up the no-hitter. The game, though, was a one-run game. A's had just taken the lead in the top of the 9th, so the A's very easily could have gone to the bullpen with Ginn up over 100 pitches. They chose to leave him in, and that decision proved to be fatal.
2: Here's the next one. Meadows swings at this ball. This is lifted high. It's hit deep out in the center. And it's out of here! It's out of here! It's a walk-up, two-run homer. And the Angels have won this ball game tonight here at the Big A. The Angels were being no-hit all night long until the bottom of the 9th, and Neto takes it over the center field wall.
0: What a mental whiplash there for JT Ginn. He went from thinking he was going to throw a no-hitter to all of a sudden being the losing pitcher. Angels win it 2-1. 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Twins were busy in that clubhouse tonight. We're going to hear from Derek Shelton, Ryan Jeffers, Josh Bell, and more when we return on your home for Twins baseball.
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4: We welcome you back into the late night edition of this Affinity Plus Federal Credit Union postgame download. Twins hanging out late to give us some postgame sound. The reaction brought to you by Minnesota Corn. Josh Bell, of course, the story tonight with two home runs and four runs batted in. Derek Shelton thrilled with what he saw from his DH.
5: Yeah, really good swings. I mean, the first one, you don't see very many guys hit line drives into the flower center field wall, and then to go backside like that, I think we know how strong he is and the ability to impact the baseball. And the one thing about Josh Bell is when he gets hot, he can get really hot quickly. And then another big RBI coming up late, which really good game for him.
4: Yeah, good point there by Shelty. Bell has really struggled from the left side this year, and to go to center and to the opposite field from that left side is a really good sign. Josh Bell chatted with the media as well and thinks that a game like tonight can only spring more production as the season goes.
6: Yeah, I mean, I had a rough stretch there with the punchies. That's not really part of my game, the multi-strikeouts. But once I got out of that, things started feeling a little bit better. Started squaring off the ball a little bit more. And hopefully the homers come in bunches. And, I can look back after this month and be proud.
4: Yeah, that'd be a great lift for the Twins, for a guy who's always hitting in the middle of that lineup. Ryan Jeffers had to exit this game in the eighth inning. Really unfortunate. He's been one of the Twins' top players all season. He was in a 2-0 count. He had fouled a ball off, and then he took a ball. And after he took the pitch, he met with the training staff and pretty quickly left the field. Derek Shelton did have an update on Ryan's health situation after the game.
5: So left wrist sprain. And he did it on the swing. I really have not talked to him yet, but that was the initial diagnosis, is left wrist sprain.
4: Yeah, on the swing, he actually splintered his bat, so he had a minute to go over and get a new bat before taking a pitch and then leaving the game. Jeffers was available to the media after the game today and talks about how his hand is feeling.
7: Yeah, I was kind of going through the mental battle of whether I could swing or not, and made the decision. So we'll know more tomorrow.
4: Yeah, we'll see how he feels tomorrow. Again, officially, it is a wrist diagnosis, but definitely keep you up to speed on how Ryan is doing. Of course, it's dicey with only two catchers on the roster, so we'll keep you posted on that. Jeffers caught the starter tonight, the lefty Kendry Rojas, who was outstanding with four scoreless innings. Here's what Ryan saw behind the plate.
7: Yeah, kid's special. Kid's got really good stuff. Super efficient today. Worked himself into some trouble early, but super efficient. Props to him for kind of settling in there. I think hopefully we can kind of build some volume there and maybe let him go a little bit longer.
4: Now, a lot of the Twins excited about what they saw tonight from Rojas, including Josh Bell.
6: I mean, he's nasty. I remember seeing him for the first time in spring training, and I thought he was like a closer. I didn't know he was a starter, just based off of, seeing 98 on the board. I hope that he's, able to bounce back after this little blister thing he's got going on, but I think he's going to be really good for a really long time.
4: Yeah, super exciting to see both Rojas and Connor Prelip debut in the same year. A couple of high-octane lefties who the Twins will be leaning on here in the near future. Derek Shelton, of course, pleased with his starting pitcher as well. He explained how he gave Rojas the news that he'd be starting before the game and, of course, was happy with what Rojas did on the field.
5: I thought he was outstanding. I mean, the thing we've seen with Kendry is when he puts the ball on the plate, that he causes issues. And, I mean, that's an entirely right-handed lineup except for two guys, and the one guy's a monster in the middle, and I say that affectionately because he may be the best, one of the top three hitters in baseball. I thought he did a really good job navigating. He threw strikes, everything was sharp. Didn't know what we were going to get out of him, and the fact that we got four out of him, and he threw, 49 pitches, that was really impressive.
4: Yeah, very impressive.

0: impressive. It was fun talking to Danny about him as well. Lots of swing and miss. Good hard fastball. Rojas talked with the media after the game as well. He uses a translator, so Luis Ramirez is the second voice that you will hear. But Kendry was particularly pleased with how his fastball played tonight.
1: I just needed to continue to work, and it makes me feel good that, you know, they can that I can get swing and misses on my fastball, and I just got to continue to work to get better in my locations and that kind of stuff.
0: Yeah, 5 whiffs tonight on 12 fastballs. That's a 42% percentage. That is much higher than you typically see from major league starters in today's day and age. Simeon Woods Richardson pitching in relief tonight. Of course, he's normally a starter, but pitching in back of Rojas. He probably didn't go as long as they had planned because of the rain delay, but Sim was happy with his one scoreless inning.
2: I just think you got to keep executing. Yeah, keep executing pitches. I did a better job. I was behind a couple of counts, but I did a better job mechanically when I wanted to fail. So, hand it with a zero. I mean, that's all you can ask for.
0: Yep, you can't ask for more than a zero in that one inning. Hopefully, Sim continues to adapt nicely to whatever role he ends up in as the season progresses. Our ears have been on the clubhouse, brought to you by Minnesota Corn, continuously working to promote sustainable practices, develop new uses, and maintain thriving rural economies for Minnesota's 24,000 corn farmers. Finishing up the show with a trip around the bases next on your home for Twins baseball.
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0: Wrapping up the Affinity Plus Federal Credit Union postgame download, it is time to circle the bases, brought to you by Toyota. After the Twins snap a 4-game losing streak against the Astros, that was their longest streak since 2022. At first base, The Houston Astros used a hit-by-pitch, single and walk to load the bases with nobody out in the first against Kendry Rojas. The lefty proceeded to pull the Houdini by keeping the Astros off the board in that inning. It's the 10th Houdini pulled by the Twins out of 132 situations. The last was Randy Dobnak against the Orioles June 2nd of 2021. Additionally, Rojas is the first to ever pull the trick in the first inning of his first major league.

0: start. At second base, Josh Bell snapped a homerless drought of 129 at-bats with two home runs tonight, which accounted for three of his four RBIs. The 129 consecutive at-bats without a homer is the fourth longest in Bell's long career, with 136 being the longest streak in parts of 22 and 23, when Bell played for both the Padres and Guardians. It was Bell's 12th multi-homer game of his career. At third base, Taylor Rogers earned his first save of the season, becoming the eighth different twin to earn a save this year. Since 1961, it's just the eighth twin season in which eight or more pitchers have earned a save. It's the most since nine twins earned a save in 2019, which is also the franchise record. It's also Rogers' first save as a twin since July of 2021, when he closed out a win for Juan Minaya. Rogers now has 51 career saves for the Twins, tied with Bill Campbell for 11th on the team's all-time list. And at home, more Taylor Rogers. His last save in a Twins uniform came against the Angels 1,760 days ago. That's the most days between saves for a Twins player. Steve Luber is the second with 1,696 between September 12, 1971 and May 4th, 1976. Jesse Crane is third with 1,413 days. Tyler Duffy fourth. Mike Trombley fifth between saves in a Twins uniform. That's what you find when circling the bases, brought to you by your local Toyota dealers. Toyota, let's go places. Same time, same place tomorrow, hopefully with no rain delays squeezed in. It'll be a 6:40 first pitch. Zebby Matthews gets the ball for the Twins against Lance McCullers Jr.'s of the Astros. 6:40 first pitch means that we'll be on the air for the pregame lineup card starting at 6 o'clock. Before we sign off, we've got a big congratulations to extend tonight. Broadcast assistant Lucas Kirshner graduating from the University of Minnesota this weekend. So congrats, Lucas, and way to go on already having a job before you even finish school. We thank Lucas, Mark Janowski, Craig Schreffer, and Cameron Green working late tonight in studio. I'm John Vitas saying good night from Target Field. We hope to see you tomorrow here on your home for Twins baseball.
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2: Hit through the right side, RBI base hit Ryan Jeffers. Twins take the lead, 2-1.
3: They had a pitch lined to the left center field. That's going to tie it up. As Bell around first base, ground ball weakly hit should be two. Kieschel to Lee, back to first in time for the tailor-made double play. Nicely turned.
2: Byron smashes this ball deep into the left field corner. That one's back towards the fence, and it's off the base of the wall. Byron looping around first, looping towards second. He slides in with a crisp leadoff double.
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0: personal income tax in Spain. 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
1: The former Los Angeles police detective Mark Furman has died at the age of 74. He was convicted of lying during testimony at the O.J. Simpson murder trial. Furman was one of the first two police detectives sent to investigate the killings of Simpson's ex-wife in 1994, Nicole Brown Simpson and her friend Ronald Goldman. He reported finding a bloody glove at Simpson's home. Christopher Cruz, CBS News.
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1: Good night, everyone, and welcome to the news. The South Dakota Democratic Party has announced a high-profile guest for its annual McGovern Day dinner. Party officials say former President Joe Biden will headline the event, scheduled for Friday, June 5th in Sioux Falls. The gathering will take place at the Best Western Plus Ramcota Exhibit Hall. According to organizers, events will begin with a VIP reception at 5:30, followed by a presidential photo opportunity and meet and greet at 6. Party leaders say the dinner serves as a major fundraising and organization event ahead of upcoming elections. Tickets are priced at $125 and are available through May 25th. More information is available through the South Dakota Democratic Party. And one man is in jail, another is dead, after authorities in Northwest Iowa responded to two separate incidents, both happening within 30 minutes of each other. The Lyon County Sheriff's Office says the incidents took place in Inwood, Iowa, in the early morning hours of Saturday. The Sheriff's Office says these two incidents are unrelated and there's no threat to the public. The first incident was reported about 1 a.m., with the Lyon County Sheriff's Office saying they received a call of an assault on Main Street. According to the Sheriff's Office, this led to the arrest of 34-year-old Dane Charles Long of Inwood. Long was taken to the Lyon County Jail and is facing the following charges: attempted murder, going armed with intent, willful injury, aggravated assault while displaying a weapon, first-degree harassment, person ineligible to carry a dangerous weapon, and use of a dangerous weapon in the commission of a crime. No other details on the assault have been released. Less than half an hour later, at about 1:25 a.m., the sheriff's office received a call about a man with a gunshot wound at an Inwood residence. The sheriff's office says the man, who has not been identified, died from the gunshot. The Iowa DCI was contacted to assist with the investigation.
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5: Foreign Ministry spokesperson Tahir Andrabi telling reporters in Islamabad, the clock on diplomacy has not stopped. The peace process is working. And oil prices climbed about 3% to a two-week high in volatile trade on Monday as worries over supply disruption continue. Brent futures for July delivery rose 2.6% to settle at $112.10 a barrel, while U.S. West Texas Intermediate crude for June delivery rose 3.1% to $108.66. George?
6: Thank you, Thomas. We'll see what happens tomorrow. A federal jury ruled against Elon Musk in his lawsuit accusing OpenAI, the company, of abandoning its not-for-profit roots, finding that neither the tech company nor the CEO, Sam Altman, could be held liable in the matter because Musk waited too long to bring the case. Musk was a co-founder of OpenAI back in 2015, but left the artificial startup in 2018 after he was unable to

0: persuade its lenders to have OpenAI merge with Tesla or create a for-profit entity led by him to attract the investment needed to meet the company's technological needs. In his lawsuit, Musk accused OpenAI of violating its founding mission as a not-for-profit to develop AI for the benefit of humanity when the startup created for a profit entity back in 2019. Well, we all know about those annoying little CAPTCHAs, right? They're used to try to determine if you're humans when you're online, when we access some websites. But AI is rendering them far less effective these days, and now convincing fake CAPTCHAs are spreading malware. Let's check in with our expert, Lauren Weinstein, on how we should deal with this one. Lauren, another misfit here, Lauren.
1: Yeah, here we go again. We've all seen these CAPTCHAs, the online website access mechanisms that try to determine if we're human or actually some sort of automated robot system. These are designed to try control access to and potential abuses of websites by spam robots, for example. The term was coined around 2003 and stands for, completely automated Turing test to tell computers and humans apart. I love that. The actual concept is around 6 years older than that. The older types require the user to identify distorted or otherwise obscured letters, numbers, words, or whatever. And while in theory, these are supposed to be easy for a human to do and hard for an automated system trying to access websites, many people have found them difficult in practice, sometimes including me, and have to try again and again to get a challenge that they can actually answer correctly. This is even worse for visually impaired users who often have to resort to audio-based alternative challenges with distorted audio that can be even harder to identify. Eventually, the biggest CAPTCHA network was acquired by Google and rebranded as ReCAPTCHA, giving them access to the related CAPTCHA activity data from an enormous number of sites and users. CAPTCHAs of various types have continued to advance, of course, with fewer of the traditional challenge type and more that employ ongoing user activity data that simplifies to the common I'm not a robot box to click on, or even systems where you don't need to click on anything or reply with anything. The systems automatically decide if they think you're human either immediately or after you wait for a number of seconds for the system to analyze your ongoing behavior. Sometimes when you fail CAPTCHAs, you're presented with a matrix of little images and you're supposed to click the ones that include traffic lights or cars or some other category of items, which can be quite annoying and sometimes quite difficult to do properly. Something that most people probably don't realize is that some challenge response CAPTCHA systems are used to advance AI machine learning systems, with the human replies to the CAPTCHAs being used as training data. But now we've come pretty much full circle, because as AI systems have advanced, they've increasingly rendered many kinds of CAPTCHAs less and less effective, since AI systems can respond to CAPTCHA challenges and emulate human activity with ever greater accuracy. So the ability to tell the difference between actual humans and non-humans trying to use these sites rapidly declines. Even worse, fake CAPTCHAs have now become a popular vector for distributing malware onto user systems. A typical way this works is that you see the I'm not a robot type of prompt, and when you click it, you get a response saying you need to take additional steps to be verified by entering specific individual keyboard control characters and perhaps also other characters in a particular sequence. This is a giant red flag. No legitimate CAPTCHA will ever require a strange keyboard sequence of this sort. Without getting into details here, if you ever see a response like enter these specific characters after clicking on a CAPTCHA, you should close the page immediately and then clean out your system clipboard. Do not paste your clipboard unless you've cleaned it out first by copying something innocuous into it. Otherwise, you may trigger a malware download that was the payload of that fake CAPTCHA. The CAPTCHA saga is a great example, and a particularly depressing one, of the law of unintended consequences. Systems originally developed to try protect websites get used to train AI systems that then advance to the point where the AI systems seriously jeopardize that protection and even help to turn websites, often unknowingly, into distribution hubs for damaging malware. Yet another technology battle that is likely to keep getting worse, and as usual, internet users are trapped in the middle of the fight.
0: Thank you, Lauren. We'll talk to you next week. Those CAPTCHAs are annoying sometimes. As tech activity increases, experts advise taking extra care before spending time outdoors. Emergency room visits for tick bites have reached their highest levels of this time of year since 2017. Several regions of the United States are seeing increased tick activity due to warmer temperatures.

0: temperatures. An estimated 476,000 people receive treatment for Lyme disease each year, making it the most prevalent tick-borne illness in the U.S. Here's Seth Shostak from the SETI Institute with his weekly report on what's up in the sky. Seth, what do you got for us?
1: Well, I've got dimethyl sulfide for you, George. I know it sounds like some evil food additive, perhaps a gas. Does it? I don't know. Perhaps a gas found in truck exhaust, but it's neither of those things, and it may help us find extraterrestrial life. Dimethyl sulfide is a compound composed, as the name says, of carbon, hydrogen, and sulfur. You may have made it in your high school chemistry lab. We certainly did in our lab, making the entire lab smell like rotten eggs. But you might not expect to detect dimethyl sulfide in the atmospheres of faraway planets, because the ultraviolet light from that planet's home star would break it up. And there probably aren't many high school pranksters out there either. But if there's life on that planet, even single-celled life, that life could be continuously replenishing the dimethyl sulfide. And consequently, we might actually find it with our telescopes. The point is, that might be a telltale indicator of life, microbial life, admittedly, not bug-eyed aliens, but it would still be a major, major discovery. Well, it turns out there's a planet about 120 light years away, somewhat larger than Earth, called K2-18b, catchy name, which seems to have dimethyl sulfide in its air. The detection, incidentally, was made with the James Webb Space Telescope. Now, some astronomers were skeptical of this detection, being unable to find the telltale gas themselves, but with new observations, they're more certain that there's dimethyl sulfide or its chemical cousin, dimethyl disulfide, in that world's air. Okay, George, the jury's still out. But the importance of this story, to my mind, is that it shows how scientists now have the means to find even microscopic life on planets trillions of miles away. Trillions of miles away. And doing so, of course, would be big news. So bottom line, George, rotten eggs might mean extraterrestrial life.
0: I love it. Seth, we'll talk to you next week. Thanks for bringing us some great stories. Is the end near? In a moment, G. Edward Griffin joins us to talk about that possibility next on Coast to Coast AM. 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

0: And welcome back to Coast, George Norrie with you, G. Edward Griffin back with us, internationally acclaimed writer and documentary film producer with many successful titles to his credit. He has dealt with such diverse subjects as the archaeology, ancient earth history, the Federal Reserve System, terrorism, internal subversion, the history of taxation, the U.S. foreign policy, the Supreme Court, and the United Nations. His best-known works are The Creature from Jekyll Island, and The World Without Cancer, and here he is back on Coast to Coast. Mr. Griffin, welcome, my friend. How you been?
1: Well, I've been good, George, and thanks for having me back. It's always a pleasure.
0: You are always requested by people who call in on some of my open line nights. They think the world of you, my friend.
1: Amazing, isn't it?
0: What's
1: well,
0: new
1: they
0: with
1: like
0: you?
1: My books, I guess, and that's always a surprise to me, because when I wrote those bloody things, I think, you know, who wants to read all this heavy stuff? But to my amazement and quite a bit of delight, I find that there are a lot of people who really care about what's going on in the world, so it works out for me fine.
0: And speaking of books, you've got a new one coming up called The Human Manifesto, An Idea Whose Time Has Come. When can we see that?
1: Well, thanks for mentioning that. Actually, this is the first time I have agreed to talk about that openly and to some extent if we want to. I've been working on the thing for quite a while. And in fact, it's embarrassing. I wrote the first probably 7 pages of it on the day after 9/11. I was all fired up over the terrorist attack on two buildings in America, and like everybody else, I didn't really know anything about it, but it was quite alarming, and I could tell that it was going to change our world, so I started to write what I thought would develop out of that, and by the way, it's quite rewarding to go back and look at that manuscript from that date, because, again, amazingly, everything I said turned out to be true, even though it was widely poo-pooed by a lot of people at the time. But anyway, I've been working on the book, George, for a long time. And with the passage of months and now quite a few years, I've come to the realization that much of what I was going to talk about is still very important, but not as important as so many things that have developed since that time. And I came to the conclusion a few months ago that I had better revamp my whole concept of what I was going to do if I wanted anybody to like my book, because they would say, who cares about 9/11, you know, and things back in that day? Why, that's old history. We all know about that. And everybody's dead that had anything to do with it. So, or not everybody, of course, but a lot. So let's get on with the new age. So I made the decision a few months ago to change the direction entirely and pick it up kind of in current time. And boy, is that a different book than I had intended to write. And believe it or not, I'm getting excited about it as I get deeper into it and realize how tightly it fits with so many things that I've been working on over the years. So anyway, to make a long story short, and not to bore anybody too much more than that, what I'm, you know, with these shows like you have, you always ask the poor people that have to be on your shows, you want to know what kind of questions to ask, what we're going to talk about. Well, that's embarrassing, because sometimes I don't even know what I'm going to talk about until I have a good question asked of me. But so you made me think about it this time. What am I talking about? And I came to the idea of talking about something that has a very, I think, is the most important thing in our political and social world today. A most important thing to understand that we do not understand. When I say we, I'm talking about the average person who's, you know, reading the daily news and going to his job every day and looking at Dancing with the Stars at night. I have a feeling that so many of us, as in the past, have always gotten sort of a jaundiced picture of what's going on in the world. We think we know because we listen to the news, but it turns out 5 or 10 years later that our original ideas were totally wrong. And one of the things right now that really is bothering me a lot, and I think it's going to be the theme of the first chapter in my new book. Now, first of all, the book is, as you correctly identified, is going to be called The Human Manifesto. You know, The Human Manifesto, An Idea Whose Time Has Come.
0: Mm-hmm.
1: And the general theme is that

0: Isn't it amazing that when you look at history, you find that all of this, at least the modern history, all of the modern tyrants of time, I'm talking about Joseph Stalin, I'm talking about Karl Marx and Vladimir Ilyich Lenin, and, you know,
1: And Hitler,
0: Mein Kampf. They've all got their manifestos. They declared their belief systems in great detail, and that's how they amassed so many followers. They had people who were really quite up to date on the theory and the ideologies of these people. They have their manifestos. And it occurred to me some time ago, wasn't it amazing that most Americans have no manifesto? They don't even know what they believe. They believe in America. They think, well, America is a great country. It's the greatest country in the world. You can say that over and over again, but is it true? I think it was. Not necessarily today, but sure, I thought I was born into the world's greatest nation. And I think to a large extent I was. But what I did not know is the degree to which corruption had already crept into the system even as I was born, and that was quite a few years ago. But it occurred to me that since that time that I became concerned about what's going on in the world, why, a lot of people have said, well, what are you worried about? Nothing can happen to us. The rest of the world might fall apart, but America's solid, right? And I said, well, what do you think it takes for liberty? What do you believe in? And blow me down, nobody could really tell me what they believed in. They said, well, right, I'm Republican or I'm a Democrat or something like that. And I would say, well, okay, what does that mean? Well, every person I asked had a different definition, and they didn't know. And I said, well, what does it take to have liberty or freedom? And they said, the Constitution. And they say, yeah, the Constitution, that's it. And I would say, well, great. What is it about the Constitution that makes it so great? Well, the freedom of speech, that's it. Yeah, yeah, freedom of speech. Well, why is that important? And they don't know. And it occurred to me over and over again, and very, very strongly a few months ago, again, a realization that one of the reasons I think that America and the Western countries of the world have been losing to this global growth of an oligarchy that's determined to take away their liberties and control them like robots is because the people of the world have no idea of what they commonly believe or if they believe in anything. So it occurred to me that I've been very concerned and very interested in that very topic for a long time. Maybe that should be what I'm going to write about. And that's what I changed my mind to do. I'm not going to talk very much at all about 9/11, but I'm going to start that book with a chapter that's got an interesting title, and I think you just mentioned it a moment ago, and that is The End is Near. But the rest of the title is, Or Is It?
1: And with a big question mark, right?
0: Yeah, with a big question. Now, what's my idea behind that? George, you know, I've been giving speeches before patriotic groups, that's one of the names they have for it, for, 60 years. I've had thousands and thousands of people ask me questions afterwards, you know. What about this? What do you think about that? What do you think about the Federal Reserve? What's going to happen next? And so forth. Never once in my whole time did I ever hear any person ask me, well, Mr. Griffin, what do you got up your sleeve as a plan of how to win against the enemy? How are we going to win this battle?
1: Stay with us, G. Edward Griffin. We're going to come back and chat more with you about your upcoming work. And we'll be back in a moment on Coast to Coast AM.
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1: Good night, everyone, and welcome to the news. A fast-moving legal battle over abortion medication is creating confusion nationwide, with advocates on both sides closely watching the courts. At issue is a federal rule allowing the abortion pill mifepristone to be prescribed through telehealth and mailed to patients without an in-person visit. An appeals court recently moved to block that rule, but the U.S. Supreme Court quickly issued a temporary stay, keeping telehealth access in place for now while the case continues. Mifepristone remains FDA approved for use in early pregnancy and is also used in miscarriage care. South Dakota AG Marty Jackley is among a group of state attorneys general challenging the federal policy, arguing the FDA is overstepping and raising safety concerns.
4: Many of us attorney generals, 22 of us, have a concern that the federal government, the FDA, is doing things that are either in state jurisdiction or that just aren't safe, especially for young women that are ordering these pills and not having either parental notifications depending upon their age, not having in-person meetings or any medical oversight.
1: Meanwhile, reproductive rights advocates say access to telehealth is critical in South Dakota, particularly in rural areas where maternity care is limited. They argue medication access by mail can be essential in what's often described as a maternal care desert. Jackley also points to new state laws he says could apply regardless of federal rulings, including statutes addressing abortion pills mailed into South Dakota. For now, access remains unchanged under the Supreme Court's temporary order, but both sides say the next ruling could reshape how the medication is prescribed nationwide. From the WNAX Nighttime News Desk, I'm Chloe Beltrand.
5: CBS News Brief. A big wildfire in Southern California is getting bigger, says CBS's Matt Gutman.
6: That wind-driven brush fire erupted today in Simi Valley, about 40 miles northwest of downtown Los Angeles, scorching over 700 acres and destroying several structures and forcing evacuations.
5: The killing of three people at a mosque is being investigated as a hate crime. San Diego Mayor Todd Gloria.
7: Today our city was shaken by a violent act of hate here at the Islamic Center of San Diego. And my heart is with every person that is impacted by this horrific tragedy.
5: The two teenage gunmen were found dead in a car a few blocks away. An agreement's been reached to end the strike by workers at the Long Island Railroad. Governor Kathy Hochul.
8: We stood firm for a deal that would not require any additional fare increases or tax increases. Period. Full stop.

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0: And welcome back, George Norrie, along with G. Edward Griffin. We're talking about the future of the world. We'll take calls with him next hour here on Coast to Coast. G. Edward, the subtitle of that chapter, of course, is The End is Near, or Is It? What do you think of the or is it part?
1: Well, that's where the good part comes in. It depends on us to a large extent. But the first thing that we have to understand is the us part of that equation means us. It means not just the population. It means you and me and so forth. And I guess what I'm driving at here, and I don't want to take too much time explaining it, but it's something that everybody knows. Napoleon said it pretty well. He said, the purely defensive is doomed to defeat. And, you know, that goes in and out one ear and out the other. And say, oh, yeah, that sounds sure pretty defensive. You can't win a basketball game or a football game or any other kind of a game unless you have a defense backed up by an offense. But when it comes to politics and world events, and you look at this battle between the forces of tyranny and global slavery, and I use that word advisedly because I think that's where we're headed. We're in a world war of great proportions, real war, more so than ever before in history. But it's not so much a military war, although it has those appearances from time to time, more, in my opinion, more as theater to keep us afraid than actually a real war. I think it's greatly orchestrated for fear purposes. And the whole idea is to scare the hell out of people. One thing is happening. Wars are happening. Famine's going to happen. There's rioting in the streets. The electricity may go off. Who knows what's going to happen? Another virus has arisen. How about that? It's all we can hear in our news now about this strange new virus. They're going to try the same old fear stuff that they did with COVID. And you think, well, everybody's afraid. And that's what I said earlier in my talk here this evening. No one has ever asked me how we win. Everybody's concerned with how do we survive? How do we hide? No one has any idea of a counterattack or an offensive battle of their own. How do we hide? How do we survive? And I'm here to tell you that if we don't change that, the worst predictions that you can possibly think of are going to happen. And I hate to say it. It's a very negative thing. I can break up a lot of good cocktail parties with stuff like this, but it's true. And if we don't come to face to face with the fact that we better have a plan of action for victory and not just how we're going to hide or maybe survive when all the lights go out, then we lose everything. So now
0: But you're not talking about annihilation of the opponent, are you?
1: No. That's the whole thing. The annihilation of the opponent is not necessary. All we have to do is get the opponent out of government. It's that simple. It sounds like, oh, what do you mean in government? Well, I mean in government. I mean in the big corporate structures as well. What we don't realize today, and this is where my book is going eventually, that government today is not just governments as we used to think of them. These are now administrative systems. They're half government. They're private enterprise. Who's really running the show in America today? If you know what you're talking about, you know it's the banks. It's those who control the money system and the credit system. The banks control the corporations and the manufacturing. Who gets this and who gets that? Who gets the money? Who gets elected, even, because the money determines the advertising for the newspapers and television stations who advertise candidates.

0: candidates and paint black or white on a candidate and determine to a large extent who gets elected. The forces of power against the average American today and other countries as well is not necessarily just government. It's everywhere. It's an ideology. It's called collectivism. And this thing we call the deep state, we have to define the word state. Is state just government? Not so. The real state is a conglomeration. It's an oligarchy of business people, government officials, military officials, even some religious officials. I mean, this is something we've never seen in history before. And I think most of your listeners are aware of that, George, but they're kind of afraid to talk about it because it sounds kind of wacky. It sounds kind of extreme because our establishment media never talks about it. The educational system never talks about it. So if nobody talks about it on, you know, in the mainstream, maybe it's not even real. But we know it is real. And so that's what I'm talking about in this book. For the first time, I'm going to attempt to put together the whole picture of this oligarchy and the fact that the real enemy is not just in the government or just in the deep state. It is around us. And it's not the Jews, it's not the white people, not the black people, it's not the Chinese, it's not the Israelis, it's not the people in the Middle East. You know, it's no group like that. These are collectivists, and they come from all walks of life, all races, all nations, all ages, all lifestyles. And the group of people that are really against are a group of people who believe in the ideology of collectivism. They're all the same, and we find them in both political parties, in every country. It's collectivism versus individualism. And I'm throwing a lot out here, and people are saying, whoa, whoa, whoa, I'm sure. But this is what it's all about. No one has ever put it all together, and I'm the stupid one that thinks I'm going to maybe success in trying to
1: do
0: it.
1: Well, let me ask you this. Since you were working on all of this, the Iranian situation has festered.
0: Yes.
1: The Iranian people, by and large, love America. They're hardworking, dedicated people. Their governments are evil. They've oppressed. They've sponsored terrorism. They've yelled death to America. They killed their own people for protesting. What do you think of that situation? And they were working on weapons of mass destruction.
0: Well, what I think of that situation is very simple. I think that most governments are like that. It's not just one. How many countries do you think there are that are doing that? And unfortunately, I have to say it's largely true for the country I love. What's happened to our government is pathetic when you look at the corruption that's at the highest places in our government. And just because we're against the bad guys overseas doesn't mean that we're the good guys. You know, and this is a hard thing we have. We have to get rid of all these old-fashioned ideas because they're being used against us. We're being trained to think, well, this war is between the good guys and the bad guys. And they're the bad guys, and we're the good guys. It ain't necessarily so. It could be that it had nothing to do with nation or race or religion or any of that stuff. It has to do with a belief system of collectivism versus individualism. And until we get that straightened out, will we ever have a manifesto? A human manifesto can't exist unless we know what we believe in. My favorite philosopher of all time was a warrior by the name of Sun Tzu. He lived and wrote in the 5th century BC.
1: He was a genius.
0: He's a genius, yes. And many people, you obviously are one of them, who've read his book, The Art of War. And one of the main principles that he talks about in his book is this. Sun Tzu said, he said a lot of things, but the one I'm thinking of is, supreme excellence in warfare is to defeat your enemy without having to engage him in battle. Now, if you think that long enough, how do you convince an enemy to not fight for their life, for their liberty? And it's very simple. You just convince them that they can't win. You convince them that it's too late. You convince them that the opposition is too powerful, too entrenched. It's everywhere. How can we fight against this? Many of my friends are saying, Ed, what are you doing? You can't win against this. I mean, they own both political parties. They own the networks. They own the corporations. They own the banks. They're in the churches. They're running the tax-exempt foundations. They're in the health care system is just as corrupt.

0: Is the banking system, where do you think you're going to, you're just one lousy person, you think you're going to change all that? And I think of the famous line from Star Wars, resistance is futile, you know? This is what Sun Tzu was talking about, and this is the essence of the war against freedom around the world, and nobody is talking about it except me. So I'm talking about it as much as I can and as loud as I can, and that's what my book is going to be all about.
1: You would think the Chinese would practice what Sun Tzu said, and they don't even, they ignore him.
0: Well, of course, everybody ignores Sun Tzu unless they think they can use it to win a battle against the bad guys. You know, the Chinese are not good guys or bad guys, and the people of China are not much different than the people of Iran or the people of America or the people of Germany, even in World War II. The people in Germany hadn't changed, the Nazis. It's the people that grab hold of these power centers, those large institutions that have a lot of money and a lot of power over people. Wherever you find that, primarily in governments, you start with that, but in corporations, in large teaching institutions, wherever there's a concentration of money and power, those institutions act like a magnet that attracts the predator class. All the crooks and suede shoe artists in the world long to work in government because that's where they can commit crimes in the name of the people. And put people who are trying to oppose them, they can put them into prison. We have to understand that. Our founding fathers knew it. I remember there was that famous correspondence between Thomas Jefferson and a friend of his after the Constitution had been written. A doctor wrote to Jefferson and he said, well, Mr. Jefferson, now that we have our Constitution and our new government, how can we be sure that only good people are in government positions? And Jefferson's answer was really great. He was controlling his temper, you could tell. He said, speak to me not of good men in government. Rather, let us bind men down with the chains of the Constitution. And if you translate that into modern vernacular, what he was saying is, good men in public office, are you kidding me? You know, you got to be kidding. The founding fathers understood that criminals would be attracted to any institution, especially governments. And essentially, governments will have a lot of criminals in them, operating them, and you won't even know it because they're very clever. They knew this, and they were saying that government and all these constitutions and these plans for world order must be written on the principle of distrust. And we're being taught, well, trust your leaders, you know. Have you voted for them? You've got to trust them. As though trust is some kind of an advantage or an honor or some kind of a smart thing to do. Our founding fathers said, no, don't trust anybody with your freedom. Be on the guard that there are people that want to take your freedom away from them, from you, and you better be alert to it or you're going to lose your liberty. That was the message of our founding fathers. You don't read that anymore. You find that message in some of the old history books, but all that has been wiped away by the corrupt officials that are running the show, that publish our textbooks, the people that teach them in the schools, the people that pay for them, especially at the university level, getting money from the government. You look at all those institutions with all the money and power, and you have people who have a desire to enslave us. It's true. Wake up. That's the way it is. And somebody's got to do something about it other than just talk about it and just say, yeah, we got to do something about this. Did you know that we have pedophiles in government? Did you know that somebody stole $3 trillion last month from the government? Did you know this, that, and the thing? And people are saying, no, I didn't know that. Oh, my gosh, I guess it's hopeless. How can we win? And so they run and hide. They're not engaging themselves in trying to fix the problem. This is the mission that I'm trying to build.
1: Edward, what do we do, though, about the hate that's out there? I mean, just this story in San Diego where a 17-year-old and 19-year-old killed three people in an Islamic center in San Diego. Then they killed themselves.
0: Well, we can't do anything about those kids because they've gone through the public school system. But we can sure put a change to what's being taught in the public school system. Hate is being taught. Not only in the school system, but on television and on the internet and in books. It's being protected. Organizations are set up by people who want to teach that. They're, They're actually working to create hatred because they want to.

0: want to divide America. They want Americans fighting Americans, and until the whole system is brought down to dust and garbage, until everybody's pleading for water and food and protection. They want to destroy everything so that there's nothing left. That's their plan. So that then we have to turn to government in order to have food and clothing, Medicare, medical care, housing, warmth. When we finally need to have everything from the government, they've succeeded. You see, that's the plan. They're not trying to fix everything. They're trying to destroy everything, because that's how you get people to accept radical change, when they're desperate. A man who's 12 feet underwater without any gear is not interested in thinking about constitutional liberties or principles of liberty and freedom. All he can think about is getting air, getting to the top. So they want everybody underwater with tragic threats and crises. As Klaus Schwab used to say, we're coming to a time of multi-crisis. Multi-crisis, he said. They can hardly wait, because they want so many crises that we don't know which way to turn, and we are not thinking about winning the war. We're just thinking about how can we survive? How can we hide? And Napoleon answers, we lose.
1: Big time. Big time, big time, big time. You've got an event coming up, don't you, in Las Vegas?
0: Yes, we do. And thanks for reminding me of that. Yeah, it's coming up in July 11 and 12 in Las Vegas, and it's the Red Pill Expo. And we've kind of swiped that idea of the red pill, you know, the idea that you have to see reality the way it really is and throw off all of your delusions and illusions and see life the way it really is. That's what I'm talking about. Life is really pretty different from how most people think it is, and it's not politics as usual. It's not Republicans versus Democrats. It's not that at all. It's collectivists against individualists, and they don't even know what those words mean. So the Red Pill Expo is about teaching what those words really mean and exposing all the examples of how this is rampant in our society. But beyond that, George, the important part, we're building something called the Red Pill Campuses of Red Pill University. And those are work boots on the ground. We have to build organizations at the ground level, the local levels, where people can recapture control of the political and social systems in their community, not by violence, but by constitutional means. How many people run for office that could or should run for office?
1: That's a good point. Stay with us. G. Edward Griffin, we're going to take calls with you when we come back. The website for this expo is redpillexpo.org, linked up at coasttocoastam.com.

0: Here's your updated 570 WNAX forecast. Cloudy skies across the region through the overnight hours. Rain chances moving away. Low temperature around 40 degrees. With winds out of the northwest at up to 35 miles an hour. On Tuesday, look for partly sunny skies with high temperatures in the upper 50s and northwest winds at 15 to 30. Tuesday night, partly cloudy with areas of frost developing. Temperatures in the mid-30s. Wednesday, areas of frost in the morning, otherwise sunshine with high temperatures in the mid-60s. On Thursday, we'll see a couple of showers early in the day, otherwise cloudy skies with highs in the mid-60s. Friday, chance of thunderstorms with high temperatures in the mid-60s. Saturday, showers early in the day, otherwise partly sunny and highs in the mid-70s. Sunday, we'll see a slight chance of showers and storms with highs in the mid-80s. Monday, partly cloudy with highs again in the mid-80s. I'm meteorologist Ray Miller on 570 WNAX. Right now, it's 46.
1: Oh, hey, hi! It's Make It Easy Steve, and we've got places to go in 2026. We already have folks signing up for our fall foliage flyaway. We fly into Boston and then run around for 8 days in the New England states. You'll see covered bridges, beautiful mountains, deep gorges, lots of fun shops and museums.
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1: I'm Christopher Cruz in Washington. Some people have fled their homes and businesses ahead of a fast-growing brush fire in Southern California. CBS News Los Angeles reporter Luz Delia Caballero is in Simi Valley.
2: Smoke is getting thicker and thicker. As we were moving up the hill when we were coming from the freeway vantage point, I mean, the plume looked huge, but it looked white. Moving closer, we see a significant amount of hot spots. More engines coming forward, and of course we see the endless drops of water.
1: Three people have died in a shooting at a mosque in San Diego. Police Chief Scott Wall says the mother of one of the shooters found a note he'd left.
3: It was just general hate kind of speech that I think covered a wide gamut. I don't want to go into any of the specifics at this point. Again, we are still actively investigating this as we speak. But it was more generalized.
1: Police say they found the two shooters, 17 and 18, dead in a car nearby of apparent self-inflicted gunshot wounds. Service on the Long Island Railroad will begin to phase in at noon on Tuesday now that a deal's been reached with the five unions that represent railroad employees. They walked off the job Saturday after years of fruitless negotiations. Governor Kathy Hochul.
4: We stood firm for a deal that would not require any additional fare increases or tax increases. Period. Full stop. Got it done.
1: As she said, Hochul said the agreement does provide raises but doesn't increase taxes or fares. An American's been infected with the Ebola virus in Africa. Details from CBS's Skyler Henry.
5: Dr. Peter Stafford was serving in the DRC as a missionary doctor for a religious charity when he tested positive for Ebola. He will now undergo treatment in Germany. His wife, Rebecca, also a doctor at the mission, their colleague, Dr. Patrick LaRochelle, and the Staffords' four children will also be examined in Germany, as all six were exposed but remain asymptomatic.
1: The outbreak has killed more than 100 people in Central Africa. A new drug could help people with high blood pressure, says CBS's Jim Krasula.
6: AstraZeneca says it has received FDA approval for a new hypertension drug. The company says the medication, marketed under the brand name Baxfendi, should eventually generate multi-billion dollar annual sales. The drug is said to treat hypertension in a new way by targeting a hormone that raises blood pressure.
1: A ruling from a federal judge in Manhattan. He says federal agents can no longer make arrests without there being exceptional circumstances in and around three Manhattan buildings. This is CBS News.
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14: Good night, everyone, and welcome to the news. 48-year-old Eric Mark Opperman of Mitchell has been found guilty on two counts of first-degree rape involving children under the age of 13. Opperman entered a change of plea Thursday in Davison County Circuit Court. Under a written plea agreement, he now faces up to 85 years in prison. Authorities say the crimes happened between 2013 and 2025 and involved children younger than 13. The case was investigated by the South Dakota DCI and the Mitchell Police Department.

0: charges, and 7 were felonies. By comparison, of the 8 commutations Noam granted after board review, 5 people have since been released and 1 has been charged with a new crime. The issue is now drawing renewed attention in the governor's race, with candidate Dusty Johnson calling for changes to require expert review in future clemency decisions. Governor Larry Rodin hasn't issued any pardons or commutations that weren't first reviewed by the board. In a statement, he said, quote, "I respect the review and recommendation of the members of the Board of Pardons and Paroles. They have experience and expertise in this area, but they're not elected or accountable to the people," end quote. Aberdeen businessman Toby Doden and John Hansen, Speaker of the State House of Representatives, are also seeking...
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1: We're going to take your calls with G. Edward Griffin this hour on Coast to Coast, author of the upcoming book called The Human Manifesto, Jump Aboard, and he's also got the series of The Creature from Jekyll Island, which is a fantastic book. 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

0: Hour with G. Edward Griffin as we talk about the state of the world. G. Edward, when you wrote The Creature from Jekyll Island back in 1994, what was it that you saw that pushed you into writing that book?
1: Well, George, it was no one thing. I started into it in a little baby steps. I think that's the best way to describe it. I had no idea what a massive topic that was when I decided I was going to write the book. Had I known, I would have never tried it, because I thought, I'm the last person in the world to know or to tell anybody what to do about banking policy and monetary policy. I mean, I'm just a kid from Detroit. But anyway, I got into it, and I got too deep. It was a series of things. When I discovered that they were charging interest on nothing, actually worse than nothing, they were creating money out of nothing except debt, and it was our debt, not theirs. We borrowed the money. It was our debt, but then they created the money, and we lend them interest on the money that we gave them, actually. And I got mad. I said, how come I didn't know this in school? They didn't teach this in school. And so I got on my high horse, and I decided, I'm gonna knock these guys off the saddle, you know? Well, I had no idea how powerful the Federal Reserve System was, or the international banking system around the world, and how many arms, octopus arms, it had into other important institutions. Had I known that, I would have run for the hills. But I was too stupid at that time. So it was just a lot of things like that, George.
0: Okay, let's take some calls for you. Bill, truck driving in Oregon, to get us started. Hey, Bill, go ahead.
2: Hey, George. Hey, look, my question is this. The title of your book, sir, is It Over or Is It? With a question mark, all right? And this is something I've been contemplating for a long time, and I'm pretty sure it's over, because Rousseau predicted a lot of what you're talking about. You know, when prosperity becomes more important than participation, and recreation becomes more important than speech. I may have butchered that, but bottom line is he was saying what you are. And now, I mean, people, I noticed it before, people, especially younger people, the younger generation, I'm a Gen Xer, right? The generations that came after me, it's a matter of survival now. They know the only person or the only entity they need to please is their employer. And their employer will eventually, everybody works for someone. Their employer works for an oligarch, as you call them, as they're called. I call them transnational oligarchs. All right. And frankly, I think it's all the real end game started in 2015 with the assassination of Boris Nemtsov in Russia. The Russians were the first victims. And what Rousseau could not contemplate was the advancements in technology. Now we have the industrial capacity. We don't need gas chambers like Hitler. We don't need incineration things. We don't need the things Hitler needed. All right, we can do it from dropping bombs. We can do it with a computer. We can do it with computer viruses. And this is what I'm saying. And not a whole lot's changed. George Bush said, and nothing's changed. George Bush said, wherever an attack originates, we have the legal right to attack it back. The attack could originate from anywhere. And then also, we never signed off on directed energy, the prohibition on directed energy weapons. The United States not signatory to that. All right. And then, I mean, even more recently, everyone's talking about, Chairman Xi quoted Thucydides. He said something about Thucydides' trap to President Trump, and everyone was amazed by that. But even Chairman Xi got it wrong. Thucydides was talking about one power replacing another, a declining power. But Thucydides was obsessed with Rome and Greece fighting. Right? He didn't understand how two countries that are so culturally similar do such bloody war. Thucydides was talking about something like America and Canada. And I brought up Canada replacing America as the leader of the free world, and it really ticks people off. But the bottom line is, my point is I think corporate hegemonies, corporate, there's too much money to win. There's too much money to earn in warfare. Go ahead. I'm sorry.
1: Well, I'm just going to

0: I am just saying that I wanted to say that you've done a very good job of describing the attitude that our enemy is most anxious to create. Sun Tzu would say, good job, you know, because resistance is futile and all that sort of thing. And but it isn't. And that doesn't mean it doesn't mean that our problems are going to go away without having to pay one horrible price for the mistakes we've made. But it does mean that we don't have to submit to eternal or forever slavery in a system of global control and where we become nothing but digitally controlled robots. We don't have to submit to that. And I think the best way to explain what's on my mind when I say that is to go back and really study what happened at the American Revolution. When you look at that battle, by the time 1776 rolled around, there was no hope whatsoever of the American colonists, or the patriots, as they called themselves, or the rebels. There was no hope whatsoever that they could defeat the most powerful army in the world, the British Army. And not only that, it wasn't just a question of military force; it was a question of division on the part of colonial people. They came from different countries. They came from different cultures. They didn't all speak the same language. Some of them hated each other. Some of the colonies were literally at war with each other. They were raiding each other and stealing property and money. They were killing each other. And about 20% of the population were out in the open and declared themselves as loyalists to the king. And there were so many things going on, and that we had traitors, we had spies, and we were running out of ammunition. I think of when Washington crossed the Delaware was the most epic example of what I'm talking about I could think of. And when you realize that here, that was in December, well, he crossed on December 26th in the night. But that was the end of the enlistment period for many, if not most, of the soldiers, what remained in his army. He was down to about, I think it was about 1,800 soldiers. He had an army of 30,000, and he was down to the nubbins. They were out of ammunition. They were out of food. They were cold. They didn't have, well, they had firewood, but they hadn't. Their cabins weren't very well sealed, and it was in the middle of winter, and there was a lot of illness. I think about 10% of the soldiers were deadly ill. Who knows what they had? And the whole country was divided, and who could possibly win that war? And the soldiers are getting, they're packing up, ready to go home to their families. It was the end, and then something happened. That something was a guy by the name of Thomas Paine wrote a pamphlet. I'm having trouble remembering the name now of the pamphlet. And anyway, it was a pamphlet written to the people of America. And the opening lines was, now is the time that tries men's souls. And that pamphlet had an amazing publication. I guess they had some little printing presses really going, because there were over 100,000 copies of that circulated, traveled all up and down the colonies. And it put spirit back into the people, or the soldiers, and in the people who were supporting the soldiers. And all of a sudden they said, yeah, this does try men's souls.
1: It was called Common Sense, wasn't it?
0: Yeah. Well, not Common Sense.
1: That was the name of his pamphlet.
0: Yeah. Yeah, it was the number one of three volumes. And so Washington read that, and he asked his officers to make sure that that pamphlet was read to all of his troops in the next couple of days, and it was. And as the story goes, that Washington then called his men to order and said, we have not lost the war. We have not lost the principle. We are still here. And on the morning of the 27th, I guess it was, or the 26th, he said, I am going to lead a surprise attack on the Hessian battalion that's across the river celebrating their victory in the war. Of course, there's some question about whether they were really celebrating with booze and all that stuff, but that's one of the stories that the Hessian

0: were drunk because they were celebrating. And I don't think that actually happened. But nevertheless, the Hessians were over there, and Washington said, let's surprise them in the middle of the night. It was crazy. Why? You got 1,500 soldiers, and they had more than that over there. Besides, your soldiers didn't have ammunition. Their soldiers didn't have to cross the Delaware in the middle of the freezing night with a blizzard going. Men were freezing to death, literally, crossing that river. It took them 3 or 4 hours to get all the troops across, back and forth with barges. And they got to the town of Trenton, and they fired off a couple of cannons. And the first thing you know, the Hessians were in flight. And it was a surprise attack. And the funny thing is, the Hessians themselves had been warned that Washington was planning a surprise attack. They had some spies in the camp, and the Hessian general said, who cares? We don't care. They're nothing. They can do nothing. Let them come. We will fix them with our bayonets, you know, very haughty. He didn't think that they would come in the first place. And then that particular night, the blizzard was so strong and so harsh across the river that the Hessians decided that, well, what the heck? They're not going to try and cross that river tonight. So they didn't have their guard up. That, I'm saying this because there are plenty of examples like that. And when the American soldiers defeated the Hessians, that changed everything. People got the spirit back. Well, we can win. We can win. We can do something. And they decided to get the idea of what should we do and what can we do to win, not just how can we run and hide. It depends on the spirit, depends on your mind, and it depends on what you believe in. Do you believe in liberty? Do you really believe in it? Now, it's a hard question for Americans because they've never lost it yet. I mean, modern Americans. But let me tell you, the time is coming when they may lose it, and then they will believe in it. And then they will want to fight. What I'm trying to do is say, don't wait. Don't wait. I'm not talking about fighting with arms and bayonets. I'm talking about going into the power centers of society, going into the political parties, going into the labor unions, going into the school system, taking them back through legitimate social, economic means, constitutional means. We got to get off of our couches and get out there into politics, run for office, get these collectivists out of those offices, and we can do it. There will be a huge price to pay. It's not going to be without a pain. It's going to be a huge pain. But we can do it, and we have to do it, because to lose is really not an alternative.
1: West of the Rockies, Roger in Pahrump, Nevada, Art Bell's old place. Roger, go ahead.
2: Hello, good evening, George. Mr. Griffin, I ran across a perturbation in the ether today regarding AI, and I just want to bring up this one point. So now when I go on to Chrome, the Chrome browser, I always see up in the corner there the Gemini. I never use it. So today I typed in, how can I listen to Alex Jones? And it comes back with me, well, Alex Jones has been taken off the air. It's nearly impossible to reach. And so I had a few unkind words back with the Gemini AI. Mm. And I said, well, you know, you can go to alexjoneslive.com and listen to him anytime you want to. And then it kind of comes back and says, well, oh, yeah, I think I made a mistake. So my opinion about AI is it's about 90% like you want to fix your car, truth, and 10% total propaganda. So I just wonder how you feel about that. And I also had another question about how do you feel about warring factions around the world, and how many are there, and can you mention any of them?
0: Okay, well, the first question is really easy. Yeah, that's exactly what artificial intelligence is designed to be, is to be a propaganda control mechanism over the information that we get. It's designed to filter information so that our opinions can be determined by algorithm. And it probably is going to succeed in that. And we can't stop it as long as those mechanisms are in the control of governments and large corporate structures over which we have no control. We will not be able to stop it just by talking about it or saying, oh, we don't like it. We have to change the leadership in those corporations and in those government agencies. And by the way, that can be done. I mean, after all, take a look at the fact that it has already been done. It took 100 years, but with our opponents deliberately and very intelligently moving it into and infiltrating corporate

0: corporate systems and primarily through the banking and monetary funnels, but also politics through organizations that are out in the street there and infiltration into political parties. People like you and me have done it on the other side. They have an opposite point of view. They're the collectivists. Well, we don't want to dirty our hands with organizational work. Oh, politics? Oh, I hate politicians. I would never go into politics. Boom, you know, that, what a stupid thing. You'd never go into politics so that you would be controlled by those who will. This is what we got to stop and think about. I'm merely here to tell you that the plan works. You can recapture control of your city council, your county board of supervisors. You can have influence over your sheriff. You can recapture control of the board of education. And once you have your communities all locked up with having some influence, some real influence in your political systems and in your social systems, now you're ready to worry about a candidate for Congress or the state assembly. And eventually you can move all the way up. But Americans are impatient. They want to say, well, who are you going to vote for president? You know, oh my God. By the time they even find out who's running it, the decision has been made. These candidates are carefully selected by collectivists, these large corporations I'm talking about. They're selected by the powers that be, and long before we ever even know who they are. And so if we wait around and say, well, who's on the ballot to see who I can vote for? I mean, this is so stupid. We need to get informed. And more than that, we need to get active. So anyway,
1: I'd like to go back. On warring factions.
0: Yeah, I will come back. I want to finish this off getting back to George's, or rather the other question before this. It wasn't George that asked it. About, now I'm losing my thought. Yeah, the factions is what I was thinking about. But getting back to what I was talking about, you see, when you get to be old like him, you get confused. back to the question of the Red Pill Expo. That's what George was asking about. The whole purpose of the Red Pill Expo coming up in a few weeks, actually, is to talk about these very things and just discuss the mechanisms and the modalities, the strategies and the tactics where these things can be done, where you can regain influence to the point of effective control over your county board of supervisors. I'm telling you, I've seen it happen. I was part of one group where it happened. It happened quickly with less than 30 people working together, and beat out a conglomerate, a huge corporate conglomerate that was spending over $50,000 in newspaper ads against us. Our little budget was about $3,000, and we whipped them 72% at the ballot.
1: It's amazing.
0: I won't go into further details because I don't want to embarrass anybody involved there. But I know it can be done, and I'm here to tell you it's easy. All we have to do is see how our opponents have done it, and learn the lesson. There is a way to influence your political system, but you've got to have working boots on the ground. You can't just do it by sitting at your computer and sending emails to your friends. You've got to get busy in the local activities and go where the people are. All right, I've said that. If you want to know more, then be sure to come to the Red Pill Expo, because we have the answer to that very difficult question.
1: All right, and we're going to come back in a moment with G. Edward Griffin and take final phone calls with him, author of The Creature from Jekyll Island and the soon-to-be-released book called The Human Manifesto.
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3: Good night, everyone, and welcome to the news. The South Dakota Democratic Party has announced a high-profile guest for its annual McGovern Day dinner. Party officials say former President Joe Biden will headline the event, scheduled for Friday, June 5th in Sioux Falls. The gathering will take place at the Best Western Plus Ramcota Exhibit Hall. According to organizers, events will begin with a VIP reception at 5:30, followed by a presidential photo opportunity and meet and greet at 6. Party leaders say the dinner serves as a major fundraising and organization event ahead of upcoming elections. Tickets are priced at $125 and are available through May 25th. More information is available through the South Dakota Democratic Party. And one man is in jail, another is dead, after authorities in Northwest Iowa responded to 2 separate incidents, both happening within 30 minutes of each other. The Lyon County Sheriff's Office says the incidents took place in Inwood, Iowa, in the early morning hours of Saturday. The sheriff's office says these 2 incidents are unrelated and there's no threat to the public. The first incident was reported about 1 a.m., with the Lyon County Sheriff's Office saying they received a call of an assault on Main Street. According to the sheriff's office, this led to the arrest of 34-year-old Dane Charles Long of Inwood. Long was taken to the Lyon County Jail and is facing the following charges: attempted murder, going armed with intent, willful injury, aggravated assault while displaying a weapon, first-degree harassment, person ineligible to carry a dangerous weapon, and use of a dangerous weapon in the commission of a crime. No other details on the assault have been released. Less than half an hour later, at about 1:25 a.m., the sheriff's office received a call about a man with a gunshot wound at an Inwood residence. The sheriff's office says the man, who has not been identified, died from the gunshot. The Iowa DCI was contacted to assist with the investigation. Authorities have not released any further details on the death. From the WNAX Nighttime News Desk, I'm Chloe Beltrand.
4: CBS News Brief, No School Tuesday in Simi Valley, California, where a wildfire has charred more than 1,300 acres. But CBS's Lori Perez says firefighters are starting to get the fire under control.
5: Fire officials say that fire activity has significantly decreased because the wind has really died down. The humidity is higher. It is much cooler, all of which is giving them a helping hand.
4: 3 people have been shot and killed at a mosque in San Diego, including a security guard, says Police Chief Scott Wall.
6: I think it's fair to say his actions were heroic, and undoubtedly he saved lives.
4: Police say the 2 teen gunmen killed themselves in a car near the mosque. A deal's been reached between the Long Island Railroad and the employees who walked off the job Saturday. Governor Kathy Hochul.
7: Negotiations are rarely easy.
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1: Next hour, we'll be talking about thriving with anxiety. Get ready for that. It should be fascinating, and we'll take your calls in the final hour of the program. And we'll be back in a moment with G. Edward Griffin and take final calls with him on Coast to Coast AM. Have you signed up yet to become a Coast Insider? 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

0: This is Jerry from Pearland, Texas. Loyal listener since 1996. 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
1: Hi, I'm Pam from Denver. 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
3: 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And through the app, you can sign up to be an insider. And again, if you're in Canada, you're eligible to be an insider as well. So take advantage of that. Now, here's something for you men and women to build up that testosterone.
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0: And welcome back to Coast, George Norrie, along with G. Edward Griffin. Let's take final calls. Let's go to Mike in Denver to get us started. Michael, go ahead.
1: Hey, George. Good morning. Thank you so much for taking my call.
0: Sure.
1: Thank you, George. And G. Edward Griffin, it is such an honor to speak with you. Thank you so much for your wealth of knowledge, and always look forward to hearing you on. And so something I kind of wanted to get your thoughts on, you know, following up on artificial intelligence in big tech, you know, I think you're absolutely right that it is kind of more or less shaping how people think, especially as we've kind of been seeing it getting more integrated into the school systems, you know, shaping how young people think. But I think also, even when it comes to the idea of big tech kind of wanting to implement things like a central bank digital currency, for example, like a national kind of cryptocurrency replacing the dollar, do you kind of see the collectivist culture kind of being more willing to conform to something like a central bank digital currency and kind of universal AI without any real concrete safeguards or guardrails in place to kind of, you know, measure how that's put out to people?
2: Yes, as I understand it, that's a great question. The overtone to the question is, how come people are not up in arms over this? They just seem to say, oh, I wonder what's coming. Tell me more about it, you know, without even questioning its value. I guess the assumption is that if it's being offered by those good bankers and those good politicians, it must be really good for us. But anyway, you're quite right to question what the role is between the use of AI and the acceptance of you know, digital bank, digital currencies, bank currencies. And it's all part of this master plan of, and I know it sounds extreme to say it, but I have to say it, this master plan of control for all of us, control over all of us, because the best way to control, in fact, probably the only way to control the entire population of any area, whether it's a local community or a whole planet, the only way you can totally control people is by controlling their economic endeavors between each other, because they can't live alone. They have to exchange services and goods from one person to the other in order to survive. And up until now in history, those transfers of goods and services between people so they can cooperate in their survival have been achieved by barter, and then finally by really good money like gold or silver, which has intrinsic value, and people can use it as a storehouse of value, and it's served very well. But once you take that away and you replace it with a digital currency, which means nothing, it means it's an impulse in a computer someplace. It doesn't physically exist, and you cannot possess it. And all of a sudden, it's not yours because, well, first of all, it doesn't exist. It's just it's a word, you know. It's a unit. It's like the number 7. You can't put 7 in your pocket. You can put $7 in your pocket, but you can't put 7 tokens in your pocket if the tokens are not physical, and so forth. So the whole idea of changing from our money system to a tokenized system is insane to anybody that thinks that's true, because it means if they succeed in doing that, you will no longer have money. In fact, there will be no money. It'll be digital impulses in a computer, and it'll be controlled by somebody else. So who's that going to be? Whoever it is going to control you, because they can turn your switch off your money with a computer stroke. Type in the word N, the letters N-O, and you all of a sudden somebody's monetary system, his whole savings disappear. So the idea

0: idea that people are not in arms about that is very startling to me. And it's only because I think they don't really understand it. They think it'll just be another system and that there'll be little pieces of paper that they can carry around with them and that they can exchange physically, but that's not going to happen because that's not how digital systems work. And the other part of that is that in order to make that work and make sure everybody is forced into it with no escape hatches, you have to have a global digital system of identity so that nobody can access any service or any labor of any kind or any exchange of any kind without being identified and authorized to make the transaction, which is the other side of the control grid. So the two have to go together, and that's why we should be shouting for cash, never give up cash, because that at least is the last resort. If you have some of it, you can escape the controls of a control mechanism. You can go and buy yourself a stick of gum or a steak dinner if you want to, if you got the money in your pocket. And if it's good money, like gold or silver, which has intrinsic value, it's all the better. So anyway, to answer your question, I'm not sure I have really answered it, except to say that, yes, people are not, in my understanding of your question, people are not alarmed by it. They're just sort of standing around saying, gee, I wonder what it's going to be like. And I think that's a horrible mistake. We should be fighting against it with every bit of our power.
1: Let's go east of the Rockies. Nathan's with us in Orlando, Florida. Hi, Nathan.
2: Hey, how you doing? This is a great show. You guys are making people think. I got something that I'm willing to bet my life on. There's a lawyer, a well-known lawyer out here. I told her I will bet my retirement account against yours and we'll make it a legal agreement. There is no electoral college in the Constitution. The 24th Amendment says that the electors are citizens voting for their fellow citizens. Article 68 and Federalist Paper 68 and Anti-Federalist both agree that the electors are citizen peers voted for by their citizen peers. And all you got to say is, why'd you vote for that guy? Because it was my conscience. Get out of my face. And we have been on a track that takes us in a different direction than it would be. We don't even know what it would look like because we've never done it. But that is something that I've seen that's kind of like what your guest is saying tonight. We got a mindset that once it drops into the heart, you know, guess what? It's hard to change our mind.
1: I believe you're right, Nathan, and you'd probably win that bet. What do you think, G. Edward?
0: Well, I have to tell the truth. The whole truth and nothing but the truth, which is I don't know anything about that. But I'm going to find out before the sun goes down tomorrow.
1: He's ready to bet his pension.
0: Yeah, maybe I should take him up on it. I don't know. But he sounds like he knows what he's talking about. But I wouldn't be surprised because the world is full of those surprises that you find out late in life sometimes that things you believed in so strongly all your life turn out to be myths. That they're lies, they're based on fraud. And it's a sad, sad thing to say, but that's the way the world really works.
1: Let's go to John in Wisconsin. Hi, John, go ahead.
3: Hello, George. Hello, G. Edward. Several brief comments, please. G. Edward makes excellent points. I want to give an oversimplified analogy to everything you've been talking about. Recently, I became single. Eventually, I will begin dating. I have learned that I should not date somebody because I need her. I should date her because I want her. And I think that's a huge part of our culture and the problems we have today. It's easy for us to stay in a miserable comfort zone rather than wanting to make a change. Needing something is short-lived. Wanting something changes culture. And my final comment is, I want everybody to purchase G. Edward's book and help change this culture. Thank you, and George, thank you for taking my call.
1: And I should let you know, G. Edward, that he's not a wild bachelor. His wife just passed away, by the way.
0: Oh, yeah. Oh, yeah. Well, he made a good point on the difference between need and want. Boy, you could write a book on that, couldn't you?
1: You sure could. Next up, Gino's with us in St. Louis, Missouri. Hey, Gino.
4: Hey, George, please tell Glennis McCants she was right. My eye surgery today went really well. So
1: excellent. You. Excellent. You got that cataract, right?
4: I did, yes, and it came right.

0: right out. I mean, that lady that did it, Dr. Chen out of Mercy Hospital, she did a great job. I'm
1: super
0: very
1: good. Good for you.
0: Now, the reason I call is first, what does the G stand for? G Edward? What does G stand for?
2: I'll tell you if you tell no one. It stands for George. Now, don't tell anybody.
0: I will not. All right.
1: And you and I are both from Detroit, G.
2: Yeah, I know.
0: Anyway, what I wanted to talk about is follow the money and in the Straight Arm Moves. Who's making the money out of this? And I think there's two people. First of all, the oil companies, the international oil companies based in the United States, because they're getting a lot of business right now. And secondly, I think the U.S. dollar is becoming the world trade currency again, of the dominant one, because just like Kissinger did in the 70s, when he went over to the Middle East and made that deal for oil for the U.S. dollar, I think now, because the strait is kind of closed, that a lot of the oil is going to be converted into U.S. dollars, and that's how the U.S. makes money out of it. Am I missing something, or is there somebody else making money here?
2: Well, I hesitate to speak too quickly while I'm still thinking about the meaning of your question. First of all, making the money. We need to define what money is in this case. If we're talking about dollars as being the money, who is making the money, that's a different answer, because the dollars are, I think, obviously they're losing their intrinsic value, and they're going to lose their value, psychological value, very soon, because it's being surrendered to other nations, you know, the BRICS nations. There are other standards that are coming into play, and it may be that the U.S. dollar can't be maintained much longer by the military. That's what really held it in place most of these years. So if we say money is dollars, then I'm thinking that maybe I would have to disagree with you. But if we think of money as being assets, things that have intrinsic value that people will want, even if it didn't work as money, you know, like gold or silver or food or ammunition or war goods or houses or automobiles, assets, physical assets that people want and need and so forth, and they can trade them among themselves either through the vehicle of money or just direct barter. If that's what we mean by money, then I have to say yes. So, but I think in the real world, if you're talking about money, you should think about real money, and that means we don't have any out there in the world at the present time.
1: First time caller, Jim in Wisconsin. Hi, Jim. Go ahead, sir.
3: Yes, sir. Yes, sir. George, thank you for taking my call. And I'd like to tell you, I listen to you every night. I want to ask if you could guess. I'm not a very good reader. I was in special ed all my life. But I read the Bible, and the Bible says that we should trust God and not man. And I have a problem understanding politics and what's going on in the world. And I pray every night that God would make peace in the world.
1: Where does God fit into this, G. Edward? What do you think?
2: Well, that's a vast question. I hate to always say the same thing, but we have to define words. Everybody has a different concept of what God is, and it goes into a theological discussion of whose God are we talking about, you know? But if we don't use the word God and we just talk about spirituality or the universe, the power of the universe, that intelligence out there, if we don't try and make God into looking like a human being, for example, and say, well, God is out there, maybe we are looking at him right now when we look at the stars, maybe we're looking at God, who knows? I personally don't believe that God has a visible appearance. So you get into trouble when you try to mentally imagine who is or what is God. But I think most of us believe in God, whatever that is, because we know that the complexity of existence cannot happen randomly without something, some force. It has to be something there bigger than we can possibly imagine. And we'll call that God. So if we could all

0: agree on the word God, I think we could answer the question. But in general, I think what the question means is there something out there beyond human intelligence or human endeavor that is at play? And I think the answer is definitely yes, even though we may disagree with each other on some points of exactly how that God presents itself. We might never know. I mean, that's an endless debate. I don't even want to say that my view is the better one than somebody else's. But if we recognize that there is a force out there, an intelligence, a spirituality, something that's not physical, but something beyond our real imagination, I think we're making a wise choice. And to me, I would answer with the answer yes in answer to the question, if that's how you define God.
1: G. Edward, take 30 seconds and tell people a little about the Red Pill Expo.
0: Oh, 30 seconds. Okay. You've got to come. Let's start with that. If you want to know more about the kinds of things we're discussing here, and especially if you want to consider becoming part of a large movement, a global movement around the world, to take back control of the power centers of society, take it away from the hands of collectivists and put it into the hands of individualists, and don't trust even the individualists because they're human beings. And if you're willing to devote some of your time and effort to it, we can cross the Delaware and we can win.
1: The website is redpillexpo.org. Up next, Thriving with Anxiety on Coast to Coast AM.

0: Here's your updated 570 WNAX forecast. Winds will be on the breezy side across the region here throughout the early morning hours, as we could see those gusts get to or above 30 miles per hour. They'll continue to be on the breezy side here into Tuesday, especially early in the day, still seeing those gusts getting to or above 30 miles per hour across much of the region. Then winds will diminish on Tuesday night, and along with those diminishing winds, will bring a chance for some frost in some spots as lows will get down into the mid-30s. Even some low 30s are possible in some areas. And then we could see some wet weather begin to build back into the region, possibly on Thursday before noon, and then on and off chances here throughout Thursday night, Friday night, into the early part of Saturday. Best chances do look to come late Thursday night into Friday. And then we do dry out here by the latter half of the weekend. I'm meteorologist Phil Jensko on 570 WNAX. Right now it's 45.
1: 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We're headed back. Keep in mind, we don't just go to the falls. 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

0: CBS News on the Hour, your home for original reporting. I'm Christopher Cruz in Washington. The weather is helping firefighters get a wildfire under control after it burned more than 1,300 acres about 40 miles northwest of Los Angeles. CBS's Lori Perez says airdrops of water are helping make a difference.
1: A welcome invasion in Simi Valley as crews attack the Sandy Fire from above and on the ground. Some 500 firefighters holding the line against a quickly advancing wildfire driven by wind and devouring hillsides of dry brush in Simi Valley.
0: There's been a deadly shooting at a mosque in Southern California. CBS's Jonathan Vigliotti has details.
2: Police confirm at least three people, all adults, were killed, including a security guard at the mosque. The attack happened just before noon local time. The Islamic Center is located 9 miles outside downtown San Diego and home to the largest mosque in the county. The sprawling campus also has a school.
0: Police say the two teenaged shooters killed themselves in a vehicle nearby. A three-day-long walkout by employees of the Long Island Railroad is over. Five unions, representing about half of the train system's workforce, have come to a tentative agreement with the Metropolitan Transportation Authority. CBS News New York reporter A.D. Guajardo.
3: Union leaders, the MTA, and Governor Kathy Hochul called it a fair deal for roughly 3,500 rail employees, but did not disclose the details, saying that the agreement has not been approved by all union members.
4: We cannot discuss the specifics. What I can say is we are looking forward to our members getting back to work and doing what they do best, which is serving the region.
0: Service will be phased in beginning at about noontime today. A former Los Angeles police detective convicted of lying during his testimony in the O.J. Simpson murder trial has died.
5: Mark Furman was one of the first two police detectives sent to investigate the 1994 killings of O.J. Simpson's ex-wife, Nicole Brown Simpson, and her friend Ron Goldman. Furman reported finding a bloody glove at O.J. Simpson's home, but his credibility came under attack during the trial as the defense raised the prospect of racial bias.
6: It looked a little sticky and moist. Two fingers were stuck to the glove.
5: The Kootenai County, Idaho coroner says that Mark Furman died May 12th. The county does not release the cause of death as a rule, but his manager says it was throat cancer. Jennifer Kuiper, CBS News.
0: Furman was 74. Russia's army has begun 3 days of nuclear weapons drills involving thousands of troops across the country. In a statement, the defense ministry said the army is conducting an exercise in the event of a threat of aggression. This is CBS News.
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15: Good night, everyone, and welcome to the news. A fast-moving legal battle over abortion medication is creating confusion nationwide, with advocates on both sides closely watching the courts. At issue is a federal rule allowing the abortion pill, mifepristone, to be prescribed through telehealth and mailed to patients without an in-person visit. An appeals court recently moved to block that rule, but the U.S. Supreme Court quickly issued a temporary stay, keeping telehealth access in place for now while the case continues. Mifepristone remains FDA approved for use in early pregnancy and is also used in miscarriage care. South Dakota AG Marty Jackley is among a group of state attorneys general challenging the federal policy, arguing the FDA is overstepping and raising safety concerns.
16: Many of us attorney generals, 22 of us, have a concern that the federal government, the FDA, is doing things that are either in state jurisdiction or that just aren't safe, especially for young women that are ordering these pills and not having either parental notifications depending upon their age, not having in-person meetings or any medical oversight.
15: Meanwhile, reproductive rights advocates say access to telehealth is critical in South Dakota, particularly in rural areas where maternity care is limited. They argue medication access by mail can be essential in what's often described as a maternal care desert. Jackley also points to new state laws he says could apply regardless of federal rulings, including statutes

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1: Do you ever have any anxiety? What do you think of it? It's not a great feeling, is it? In a moment, David Ross Marin joins us to talk about his latest work, Thriving with Anxiety, and we'll talk about how you can live with it and make it work on Coast to Coast AM. Everyone forgets things every now and then, a name, a place, where you put your keys, how you walked into a room and don't remember why you're there. 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

0: And welcome back, George Norrie, David Ross-Marin back with us, PhD, Chief Clinical Officer of the Lynx Network and an Associate Professor at Harvard's Medical School. A clinical psychologist, researcher, and author of Thriving with Anxiety, he is known for reframing anxiety as a driver of growth rather than a disorder to eliminate it. His clinical work spans individuals, couples, and families, and his teams have supported over 100,000 people. His work has been featured on Good Morning America, the New York Times, the Wall Street Journal, the Boston Globe, and he's been on our program a couple times. David, welcome back. How have you been?
1: Good morning. Nice to hear from you. How are you doing?
0: Good. I'm looking forward to this.

0: This is a great subject.
1: Indeed. Makes me anxious.
0: You remember the movie Analyze This?
1: Sure.
0: With Robert De Niro and Billy Crystal? Tom does a hilarious. Great Robert De Niro when it comes to stress. Tommy, do it.
2: De Niro, but anyway, Billy Crystal, they're in the, I think it's the hotel, and he says, how are you handling your stress? And this good old mobster, big tough guy, kind of breaking down, going, I got a whole lot of stress. So that's it. It's not a very good De Niro, but that's kind of, you get the gist of what he said.
0: What is the difference between anxiety, panic attacks, stress, or is it all the same, David?
1: It's a great question. In fact, it's chapter one of my book, Thriving with Anxiety. I don't know if you set that up, but nicely done. Stress is when you are taking on too much or you have too much on your plate. If you have too much to do and not enough time, too many bills to pay, not enough money, that's going to give you stress. Anxiety is different. Anxiety is kind of like fear. Fear, I guess I kind of know what fear is to know what anxiety is. Fear is when you have a real threat, something really tangible and scary. You know, you're being held up or like there's a, you know, a scary dog which is chasing you down the street and it really might bite you. Anxiety is when it feels like there's a dog or it feels like there's a holdup or feels like there's something, but it's actually not there. So anxiety is fear when it's not real. And stress is when you got too much on your plate.
0: Where does the anxiety come from? Is it in the brain?
1: It's a great question. It comes because you're human. All people, all creatures, in fact, have anxiety. Scary when they aren't.
0: Oh, I think we lost him. Let's get him back, Tommy. Get him on the phone if we have to. Right in the middle of talking with David Rosmarin about anxiety. He's got 9 tools to make your anxiety work for you. And let me buzz through them real quickly for you. Knowing ourselves, accepting ourselves, transcending ourselves, knowing others, accepting others, transcend in relationships, knowing our limits, accepting our limits, and transcending our limits. Have you ever had a panic attack? If you have, you know what it's like. It's not a good feeling at all. And the anxiety, of course, is something else, too. It really is. How are we doing back there in the studio? Are you picking him up? Okay, we're going to try to get David on the phone. He has disappeared on us, and he was on Zoom, and his link just, poof, he was gone. Sorry about that. And at worst comes the worst. We will do open lines on anxiety tonight on Coast to Coast. As a matter of fact, I'm going to open up the phone lines right now just to be on the safe side, but we shall check. Well, I don't think that's him, Tom. Tommy, let me put you on for a second, would you? Do you have him?
2: Yeah, I'm right here. He's on the line.
0: Okay, David, we got your back.
1: Conversation was giving some stress and anxiety to our phone lines. What can we do there?
0: We'll keep you on the phone. It's safer right now.
1: You got it.
0: Now, I was asking you the big difference between anxiety and a panic attack. And there is a difference, isn't there?
1: Well, panic is a form of anxiety. I was saying before, I'm not sure where you lost me, but anxiety is like fear, but the thing is that it's not real. Panic is also usually not real. It's not the, unless you're panicking because you're in a specific situation that's actually dangerous, and usually it's not. Panic is a form of anxiety.
0: And we were talking about, does it originate in the brain? And you were talking about that, then we lost you.
1: Okay, well, I'm going to go back to that. Everything originates in the brain in some regards. This very conversation is happening and mediated by our brains. We're interpreting it, we're hearing it, we're understanding what to do, we're thinking about it. So just because something happens with a with your brain involved, it's kind of like saying, like, you know, does muscle pain occur, you know, in your arm? Well, I guess technically. But, like, you know, that it's just the process by which it happens. Anxiety, though, is something that's really going to happen no matter what. It's not caused by that. It just happens. That's sort of where it occurs.
0: What does it have to do with dopamine, and what is that?
1: This is a good question. Dopamine is a neurotransmitter, and it is one of many neurotransmitters.

0: neurotransmitters, which works throughout your brain and does all sorts of different things. It changes your mind states. There are other neurotransmitters which are more implicated in anxiety. I would say GABA is one, which is more, but it's also related to dopamine. It's also related to, epinephrine, which is a neurotransmitter and a hormone for that matter. And it's related to a number of different neurophysiological processes, whether they're chemical or whether they're anatomical. But one thing that's very clear is that it's not always abnormal to have anxiety. It's not always a disease or a problem or a disorder. It's something that's really part of being a human being and being a creature on this earth.
1: But you claim we should be able to live with anxiety rather than get rid of it. How come?
0: That's exactly what I'm trying to say here. I think often when we talk about brain processes and brain states and neurobiology, what we're really trying to do is medicalize it. And what I'm trying to do here is convey that all aspects of life are mediated by the brain. And it doesn't mean that this conversation is a medical conversation. Well, similarly, anxiety isn't always a medical phenomena. If it's interfering with your life and it's making it debilitated, well, now we can talk about a disorder. But that's a very different conversation than saying that, well, this is a brain malfunction or dysfunction. The reality is you're going to feel anxious. Have you ever felt anxious? Most people have.
1: It's not a great feeling.
0: It isn't. And you know what? Neither is feeling tired. Neither is feeling hungry. Neither is, feeling short on money or having trouble with a relationship. But all of these are very human parts of struggle. That doesn't necessarily mean that something's wrong. It just means that we are growing and moving and doing things and living through life, which has its challenges.
1: Now, David, are we over-medicated when we try to fight this?
0: I'll be honest. I think as a nation, we are. Now, I don't want to speak about individuals, and I think people listening to this, I want to be very cautious because some people need to be on medication, and they're not. In fact, I think a lot of people need to be on medication, and they're not, and they refuse to, and that's not a good thing. So, I don't want to speak about individuals, but as a nation, we are definitely over-medicated. I mean, you're talking about, hundreds of millions of prescriptions for anti-anxiety medication with, which is, vast proportions of the population. So there is something wrong, I believe, in the way that we are handling anxiety as a whole, as a society.
1: David, I tend to be a supplement freak, so I've studied a lot of supplements and what they do, and there's amino acid supplements, GABA, which you just mentioned, there's L-theanine, there's tyrosine, and it all is supposed to help with anxiety. What do you think of those natural supplements?
0: It's a great question. I think we are, as a nation, as a society, hellbent, pardon me, on trying to get rid of our anxiety. And if that approach, including supplements, whether they're, from pharmaceutical or nutraceuticals, or whether it's over the counter or something you get from a naturopath, whatever it is, if our intention is to eliminate all anxiety from your life, I got news for you, George. I'm not sure that's the right approach. But if your intention is just to take things down a little bit, that way you can handle life a little bit better, and, you're not so anxious about your anxiety, but you want to just make things a little bit easier for you, then, maybe it works. Maybe there's a use case in such a situation.
1: In your book, Thriving with Anxiety, David, you talk about 9 tools to make your anxiety work for you. Want to buzz through them real fast for us?
0: Sure, I'll do better for you. I have a 4-step summary, which I've been working on recently, which summarizes the entire book in just 4 steps. Do you want to hear them?
1: Yep.
0: Great. Step 1, when you feel anxious, identify what you're anxious about. Most times when people feel anxious, they distract themselves. They don't think about it. They look at their phone. They do anything they can to get their mind off of their anxiety. Well, step 1 means stop and think, what is making me anxious? And if you can't do that right then and there, well, then find a time within 24 hours to stop and identify, step 1, identify what it is you are feeling anxious about. You got step 1?
1: Got it.
0: Identify. All right. Step 2, you want to hear this one? This one's going to change your life.
1: Fire away.
0: It's to share. Talk to someone else about your anxiety. Open up from the heart

0: about it. And George, you know the crazy part? You can share it with anyone. You can even share it with me and call me up. Let me know how anxious you are. People do it all the time. It's a lot of fun. But seriously, as long as you get it out of your heart and into someone else's ears, have them listen to you, validate, say, hey, you know, that makes sense that you feel that way. You know, a nice person, obviously, you know, that makes a huge difference to us because it creates anxiety creates a connection with another person as opposed to keeping us anxious and alone and isolated. It breaks the loneliness epidemic. You know what I'm saying?
1: Mm-hmm. What about right. Number three?
0: Step two is share. Step three also will change your life. Step three is to embrace. Embrace your anxiety. Do you know what that means?
1: Tell me more.
0: It means do things that make you feel anxious intentionally. You know how you go to the gym and you push against that physical stress in order to build your resilience and to build your capacity for more? Well, anxiety is the same way. When it happens, let it ride and push forward by doing at least one thing at least once per week that makes you feel anxious in order to build your emotional resilience. As long as it's safe, do it. George, you can do this?
1: Of course.
0: Okay, great. And you ready for step four? This is the hardest one.
1: All right.
0: Okay, we've identified, we have shared, we have embraced. Now it's time to let go. And when we let go, we go back to step one and we recognize we ain't in control. And to actually embrace and tolerate uncertainty and our lack of control and our vulnerability as human beings, and to lean into that and actually let go of control. That's what I'm working on myself, my friend. That's a hard one, but it works.
1: David, why does it seem that slow, deep breaths also tend to help out?
0: Slow and deep breaths often distract us. And they're helpful with stress because they can help us to recalibrate. When it comes to anxiety, one thing it does is sometimes it distracts us and it doesn't take our mind onto it. I don't think it's any of those four steps. So if that's what's happening, not such a fan. But if it allows us to lower our stress level so that we can finally identify it and share it and talk about it, then great. Yeah, then I'm all for those deep breaths.
1: We'll take calls with you next hour. If anybody has had a panic attack or an anxiety attack, share your story with us. And how long do they last, David?
0: Good question. The lowest, a typical amount of time for a panic attack, believe it or not, is less than 10 minutes. Usually they're over in 2 or 3 minutes. The longest I've ever seen somebody panic for, how long do you think it is? What would you guess?
1: The longest? Mm-hmm. Oh, I would say at least a couple days.
0: No way, never. The longest I've ever had someone panic attack in any of my offices ever in 25 years is 90 minutes.
1: That's it?
0: That's it. I've never seen more. I'm not saying it doesn't happen, but I've never seen it.
1: What makes it go away?
0: It goes away on its own. Your body will naturally calm you down. You just have to stop fighting it. If you let go, it goes away. You have your neurotransmitters that actually will stop panic even before it starts. You just have to let them happen.
1: Can you feel it coming on?
0: Beforehand? That's actually a great question. Most times people feel panic out of the blue, or they say they feel panic out of the blue. Once you identify more and you learn to be more aware of it, you actually can see it coming. But usually what brings people into the office is those out-of-the-blue panic attacks. I don't know why I'm panicking, you know, that kind of thing. So most people will say no, but over time you can learn.
1: Let me ask you a question about deja vu. You know what that is.
0: I do.
1: Does that fall into the same circumstances as anxiety and panic attacks? It's a different feeling. When I get them, after it's done, I feel somewhat euphoric about it. It's weird, but it's like a funny little feeling that you just feel giddy.
0: I love what you're saying. The emotions are intended to help us. They're not your enemy. And deja vu is, in some ways, when your mind is tapping into something that's beyond the facts, right? It's like, hey, I've been here before. I've felt this before. There's something odd here. It's actually your feelings which are showing you a direction and what to do in that circumstance. Anxiety is somewhat similar because you know what? People get anxious for a reason.

0: That's why you got to identify what's at the root of it.
1: A lot of people get nervous from a lot of different things. I'm going to use an example for myself that I don't get nervous when I do live stage shows. I love going out in front of a live audience. The place is packed. People are cheering and clapping. And I don't get nervous. But there are a lot of people I know, David, who are behind stage, and they got the butterflies. They just can't do it. Why is there a difference? Why can somebody like me go on stage and like it and have fun, and other people are shaking like a leaf?
0: Firstly, I think the public speaking anxiety, you got to know a lot of people will say that they would prefer to die than to get on stage in front of a group of people. So, you know, public speaking anxiety is very, you know, very significant for many people. And I too, you know, I also like getting on stage. But I don't know about you, George. I didn't. I initially was actually quite afraid of, you know, being up there. And I don't know about you, but like, you know, I had to prepare for it and face those fears over and over again until I became more resilient. I took my step three and turned it into something. Were you naturally just comfortable in front of an audience? Or was
1: yes,
0: that
1: my parents helped develop me as a little baby. They had me in front of an audience of family members and family gatherings telling jokes and stories when I was like 4 years old.
0: I remember being anxious.
1: And I'd get the reaction. They'd clap, they'd laugh, and it was just really cool. I liked the feeling.
0: Your parents did you a great favor by not, you know, sort of saving you from any nervousness that you might have had and encouraging you to get up there. And that's probably why you're so confident today. I wish more parents would do that and encourage their kids to do things that are challenging. And actually, you know, a little bit risky. It is a risk when you stand up in front of a group, isn't it?
1: Now, back to the panic attacks next to nervousness. What generally is the trigger for a panic attack?
0: Great question. Usually, it's the symptoms themselves. We start to feel a panic attack coming on, and we get nervous. Oh, no, this is a heart attack. Oh, no, I'm going crazy. Oh, no, something wrong is happening. My body shouldn't be reacting this way. Oh, no, I'm going to crash my car. And usually none of those are the case. You know, typically it's not anything actually dangerous. And if you believe it or not, I've never seen someone crash their car while having a panic attack. Ever. Not once. I haven't even heard of that happening. So people often misinterpret their anxiety as having a negative side to it, which is exactly what creates panic response.
1: David, we're going to take a short break and come back and chat more. His book is Thriving with Anxiety, 9 Tools to Make Your Anxiety Work for You. 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
3: Good night, everyone, and welcome to the news. 48-year-old Eric Mark Opperman of Mitchell has been found guilty on two counts of first-degree rape involving children under the age of 13. Opperman entered a change of plea Thursday in Davison County Circuit Court. Under a written plea agreement, he now faces up to 85 years in prison. Authorities say the crimes happened between 2013 and 2025 and involved children younger than 13. The case was investigated by the South Dakota DCI and the Mitchell Police Department. It's being prosecuted by the South Dakota AG's office and the Davison County State's Attorney. And 12 of the 19 inmates granted early release from prison by former South Dakota Governor Kristi Noem without the usual review by the State Board of Pardons and Paroles have since been charged with new crimes. 9 of those 12 have pleaded guilty to at least one of the new charges. Noem issued 27 commutations while in office. 19 of them bypassed the customary board recommendation process, something no South Dakota governor had done in about two decades. Most of the new cases involved drug charges, and 7 were felonies. By comparison, of the 8 commutations Noem granted after board review, 5 people have since been released, and 1 has been charged with a new crime. The issue is now drawing renewed attention in the governor's race, with candidate Dusty Johnson calling for changes to require expert review in future clemency decisions. Governor Larry Rodin hasn't issued any pardons or commutations that weren't first reviewed by the board. In a statement, he said, quote, "I respect the review and recommendation of the members of the Board of Pardons and Paroles. They have experience and expertise in this area, but they're not elected or accountable to the people," end quote. Aberdeen businessman Toby Doden and John Hansen, Speaker of the State House of Representatives, are also seeking the Republican nomination for governor. Neither responded to questions about clemency. From the WNAX Nighttime News Desk, I'm Chloe Beltran.
4: CBS News Brief. A wildfire has burned more than 1,300 acres in Simi Valley, California, about 40 minutes northwest of Los Angeles. CBS's Matt Gutman is there.
5: The fire also forced employees of the Reagan Library to evacuate, while animal shelters opened their doors and residents rushed to move horses out of harm's way.
4: There's been a deadly attack on a mosque in Southern California. CBS's Jesse Mitchell has that.
6: 3 people were killed at the Islamic Center of San Diego Monday after a pair of gunmen opened fire. The suspects are believed to have been teenagers. Both died of what authorities say were likely self-inflicted gunshot wounds.
4: A deal's been reached with the 5 unions representing striking employees of the Long Island Railroad. Governor Kathy Hochul says service will be phased in beginning at noon today.
7: Full service time, expected in time for the evening rush hour, and yes, in time for the next game.
4: The two sides have been

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4: Whether it's physical activity, obesity, diet, smoking, low on hormones, stress, sleep disorders, or your age, can be supported by reducing inflammation and aiding the body to heal itself appropriately. 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

0: And welcome back, George Norrie, along with David Ross Myron, as we talk about his book, Thriving with Anxiety. David, have you ever had a panic attack or an anxiety attack?
1: Yep, I've had two.
0: And it just, what, came on and went away, or what happened?
1: Well, in both cases, they were acute. It happened not out of the blue. It happened when, one is when I was actually taking an exam. It was a big exam I was taking. It was about, how old was I? 19 or so. I was not prepared. And it just sort of enveloped me. And I sort of stood up and felt a little woozy. And I didn't know what was happening. I mean, I kind of did. And, you know, took a bit of a break, took a bit of a breather, and I went back. And that was actually one of the days that I decided to go into psychology, believe it or not. So it ended up being a big blessing. How about that?
0: The feeling of anxiousness is tied into what?
1: It's tied into the fact that you are human. There are sometimes that you will feel overwhelmed. There are sometimes when you will feel enveloped by the feelings of anxiety, where your GABA receptors will be flooded. This is part of the human condition, my friend.
0: Serotonin, what does that do? If we talked about dopamine, what about serotonin?
1: Serotonin is a little bit more connected to anxiety than dopamine, at least classically speaking. But, you know, I want to make a point, you know, all of these different brain neurotransmitters or brain structures or brain functions, they all come together. You know, one of the best models, I'd say, the most advanced models in terms of is neural networks. The idea is that brain states occur because of a coming together of different issues in the brain or different things happening at once. The brain is a very sophisticated piece of machinery, very sophisticated. It's not like the heart, which is fairly simple. It either beats or doesn't. There's, you know, electrical impulses, and it's either moving. There's four chambers. But in the brain, there are so many different chemicals and structures and functions. And what you're really looking at there isn't just one thing that signals it or creates it. It's the coming together of about 15 different things in the moment, which creates those experiences. It's actually quite remarkable how sophisticated our brains are.
0: David, would these episodes mean there's something wrong with the brain physically?
1: This is exactly my point. I will tell you, George, do you know how many times I have met somebody who had an anxiety problem and it was caused because of literally a pathology in the brain, like a tumor or something really, really like pathophysiologically wrong? Do you know how many times I have seen that in my entire career? In 25 years, my teams have seen over 100,000 people. Take a guess how many times I have seen literally a tumor or something like that which is causing anxiety.
0: Zero.
1: It's not zero, but it's like twice.
0: That's almost zero.
1: Pretty much. We diagnose and misunderstand anxiety as a disorder and as a disease far more than it is. Now, that's not to say, I want to be clear, when people are disabled or not able to function because of their anxiety, they need professional help. Okay, I'm not saying it's all normal and it's all healthy. It's not. Sometimes it really does get the better of us. But that even that doesn't mean that something is wrong with the brain. It means that there is a process, which is behavior.

0: cultural and emotional and a lot of different factors that go into even an anxiety disorder.
1: When some people have this feeling coming on them, what immediate steps should you take to get rid of it, or should you get rid of it?
0: I'm not sure you should. I think accepting, you know what you can do? Here's one thing you can do in the moment. Count. Count how long it takes and just observe it. Just notice how long you feel anxious for and see. I bet you, usually it's not 90 seconds. If you just accept it and don't fight it and start counting numbers, you probably won't get to 80 or 90 before it starts to die down.
1: And again, the feeling between anxiety and a panic attack, are they separate or somewhat related?
0: Panic is one type of anxiety. There are other types of anxiety. Sometimes people are anxiety about social situations. We were talking before about performance anxiety or public speaking anxiety. Sometimes people are anxious about specific situations like dogs, like being in front of dogs or animals or snakes or spiders or being on planes. That's a very common one, plane anxiety, flying anxiety. There are other anxieties which are more sort of generalized anxiety disorder, where people worry about the future, about climate change, about aliens, about money, about all sorts of issues, about health. When we're talking about panic, that's one type of anxiety, just like all of those other ones that we talked about, that I just mentioned.
1: David, years ago, I had to do an MRI, and they put me in this tube where the top of the tube was about an inch above my nose. I felt like I was encased in a coffin. And I have to tell you, I lasted in that thing about 10 seconds, and they give you a little button to squeeze if you need to get out. And they put me in there, and 10 seconds later, I'm in this tube, and I'm squeezing this button to get out. I mean, I was freaking out. I've never felt that kind of feeling before. It was awful. What happened to me?
0: It's called claustrophobia, my friend, and you are in very good company. A lot of people don't like being in enclosed spaces. They like to be in open places, being, you know, having a room, having the capacity to do things. Do you get, in general, when you're, you know, in an enclosed space, do you get a little uncomfortable?
1: No, not really. I mean, I'm good on elevators and all kinds of things, but that tube, I couldn't handle that.
0: Okay, so if it's really tight, then you can't do it. But aside from that, you're usually pretty good day to day. What were you afraid would happen?
1: I just felt suffocated. I mean, it just felt so bizarre. You look up, and you're an inch away from the top of this bottom thing, whatever it was, looking down on you, and your whole body's in this tube. Now they have open ones.
0: Right.
1: Where you can look out and stuff like that. You know, I was lying on my back, looking straight up to the top of a tube, which was an inch above my nose. I freaked out.
0: Yeah, it's definitely uncomfortable. At the same time, you know you would not have run out of air, right?
1: No, I know deep inside I would have been okay. I wish I could have just closed my eyes and pretended I wasn't there and let them do their testing and get me out of there. But I just couldn't handle it.
0: Yeah, it's the kind of thing where you maybe would have been able to build up to it over time. It sounds like you went from like 0 to 100 in about a minute. They're just like, okay, get into this tube and here you go. And if you have trouble, then press the button, as opposed to, you know, sort of taking a week or two to get used to it. But you could have built up that strength to be able to do it. It just might have taken you a little bit more time.
1: And they give you a button, so they must have had this problem before.
0: Yeah, you're definitely not the first person to get freaked out inside of an MRI, let me tell you.
1: Now, would you call that anxiety, panic attack? What was it?
0: That is anxiety, sure. It's exactly anxiety because it's a fear response without a fear stimulus. There's nothing really dangerous about the scanner, right? Nothing's going to happen. You know, you said it. Nothing's going to happen to you in there. There's plenty there. You're fine. But you're feeling anxious. You're having a fear response without a real, current, clear, and present danger. That is anxiety incarnate. And it's terrible, right? Doesn't it feel so bad?
1: It's awful thing. Did something happen to me years ago when I was a kid where somebody maybe tried to suffocate me or something?
0: No, not necessarily. Everybody has something that makes them anxious, my friend. You know, it doesn't mean that you're broken and doesn't mean something's wrong with you. It means that everybody has a button and that's yours. And that's fine. Most people are not, you know,

0: and they're not comfortable on stage. You know, you're okay with that, and other people are afraid of flames or dogs or whatever it is. Everyone's got something, though. Let me tell you, everyone's got something.
1: If I ever have to do another one again, how do I use your techniques to overcome that situation?
0: Great. First thing we're going to do is identify what you are really afraid of. Then you're going to talk to someone about it in advance and not just have it, you know, run into it. You have to take a little bit of time. Then you're going to build up your time, build up your capacity, rather, by embracing it little by little until you are actually ready. And finally, you're going to get into that scanner and let go and feel enveloped by the anxiety and not fight it and allow yourself to grow from the experience. Those are the techniques. It is not easy, but it is such a growth experience when we do it right.
1: I think the one mistake I made at that time was I should have asked them, how long am I going to be in this tube? Because when I was in there, my mental state felt like I was going to be in there like a day, when it could have been like 3 minutes.
0: Might have been, or maybe an hour. I mean, sometimes it's a little bit of time in there. It's definitely not comfortable. You know, I think a lot of people really don't like going in the scanner. I've had many patients who didn't get medical procedures, not only scanning. Sometimes people haven't been to the dentist in 3, 4, 5 years. They have cavities. They need a root canal because they feel so anxious. You know, sometimes it's not just a scanner. Sometimes it's something even more.
1: Wow. Well, we'll take calls with you next hour, David. Maybe somebody's gone through an MRI tube, and they can share their experience.
0: I'm sure.
1: Now, what would have happened to me had she not come to get me out of the tube when I squeezed the button?
0: It's a good question. If you voluntarily face your anxiety, if you embrace it with the intention of making it stronger, it could have transformed your life and helped you to grow. But if it's involuntary, if it's something you don't want, and you're like, I don't want to do this, and you really don't want to, it's forced upon you, well, that's not an ideal circumstance. That, you know, I don't think anything disastrous would have happened, but it's an unpleasant circumstance, and it can make you more nervous to face your anxiety in the future.
1: I actually was embarrassed when I came out, because, you know, I screwed up their test and everything else, but I mean, I just freaked out.
0: Yeah, you know, I think that's part of anxiety. Often people carry a lot of shame and they say, hey, what's wrong with me? Why do I feel this way? And my answer is very simple. Nothing. You're human. Everybody has something that makes them anxious. Everyone's got an Achilles, you know, no one's perfect. Even Superman has his kryptonite, right? So like, what makes you think that you wouldn't get anxious about anything?
1: The next day I had to fly, and I'm sitting in the plane, and this hit me for just a couple seconds. It went away really fast. I'm looking at the top of the plane from the inside, and you know how it's built like a tube, right? With seats on both sides. It hit me for just a split second. Oh, my God, we're doing this again. And then it went away right away.
0: But I'm glad it went away. Often what happens is when people start avoiding a certain situation, they avoid the next situation, and then the next situation, and then the next one. You know, imagine had you gotten off of that plane, your life could have actually taken a turn. You might have really become disabled or, you know, debilitated because of your anxiety. This is the step 3 of embracing, where we cannot let anxiety rule over us, and we have to surge against it and do what we got to do. Now, sometimes if it's really too much, okay, fine, then try again, or you try it again the next day, you find another way, but you know, it's not necessarily right away. But you didn't let that. I'm glad that you stayed on that plane and you let it sit. That was a very smart thing to do.
1: Absolutely. Now, when you wrote Thriving with Anxiety, and you were on the program back about a year ago with me as we talked about it originally, that came out in 23, what was your impetus to write the book?
0: Yeah. During the COVID pandemic, at the beginning, I was terrified. I was really having a lot of anxiety, and I'll tell you why. I had 500 patients in my practice at that time, and I was very nervous that they weren't going to do well. In fact, they were going to start, you know, having decompensating and having a very significant time with their anxiety because, hey, the entire world was anxious, and here were all these patients who were already anxious going in. Right? This is a very significant liability and potentially a clinical disaster. You would be anxious too, right?
1: Mm-hmm.
0: And it turned out my friend, that those patients actually

0: we did extremely well. We did systematic research on them, and we found that patients who would come in for just one session prior to the beginning of the pandemic actually did better during the pandemic than a lot of people in the general public. How about that for a counterintuitive finding?
1: Well, that was a horrible situation for everybody. I remember being in a bank, and I was not 6 feet behind some individual who was in front of me. And she went ballistic. She said, "You're supposed to be 6 feet away from me. Get away." And I might have been 5 feet. You know, 1 foot is going to make a difference. I mean, that was a rough time for a lot of people.
0: A lot of people. But if people had pre-existing anxiety, according to my data, they actually did better. They were less likely to freak out in the bank or freak out at anywhere else if they had anxiety and got sun services prior to the pandemic. How about that?
1: But you also say we should live with anxiety, right?
0: Well, that's why I found during those studies, so that study clued me into something that is against what I've been taught my whole life. Anxiety can be a blessing. When we know what to do, when we have a certain perspective, it can actually help us to get through life even more than had we not had anxiety in the first place. That was what I realized in the early days of 2020.
1: By ignoring it, is that a technique or is that something we should not do?
0: That's not a good technique at all. You know, we shouldn't ignore any of our feelings. You were talking about deja vu before. You know, the mind is an incredible thing. Our feelings are incredible assets to us. They help us all the time. All of a sudden, when it's uncomfortable, then we should ignore it. I don't buy that. I actually think it makes it worse. In fact, I know it makes it worse. The more you ignore your anxiety, the worse it gets.
1: Where do people get your book, Thriving with Anxiety?
0: Anywhere books are sold. Amazon is usually the most common. And, also my website, drossmarin.com. I love to hear from people.
1: And you take emails through your website?
0: Sure. I have an assistant who helps me with them. You know, we got a lot of messages. But, you know, I do read the messages that come through.
1: What do your colleagues say about your work?
0: You know, I was initially kind of nervous because I'm standing up and saying anxiety can be a blessing. And I've found more and more that even folks within the Harvard system are saying, yeah, you know, not all anxiety is bad. Anxiety is part of the human condition. Now, don't get me wrong. Sometimes it is a debilitating, disordered issue and something that we have to deal with. And I'm the first to say that. But I think overall, you know, there is certainly a world in which our emotions are in anxieties. Are a positive thing, and I've been getting a fairly, I would say even very warm reception among my colleagues, and I'm very grateful to them for the support that I get.
1: All right, we'll come back and take calls with you in a moment. Our special guest, David Rossmarin, as we talk about his book, Thriving with Anxiety. Share your story, ask a question.
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Here's your updated 570 WNEX forecast. Winds will be on the breezy side across the region here throughout the early morning hours, as we could see those gusts get to or above 30 miles per hour. They'll continue to be on the breezy side here into Tuesday, especially early in the day, still seeing those gusts getting to or above 30 miles per hour across much of the region. Then winds will diminish on Tuesday night, and along with those diminishing winds, will bring a chance for some frost in some spots, as lows will get down into the mid-30s. Even some low 30s are possible in some areas. And then we could see some wet weather begin to build back into the region, possibly on Thursday before noon, and then on and off chances here throughout Thursday night, Friday night, into the early part of Saturday. Best chances do look to come late Thursday night into Friday. And then we do dry out here by the latter half of the weekend. I'm meteorologist Phil Jensko on 570 WNAX. Right now it's 44.

0: Hey, you! Did you look? It's Make It Easy Steve with another WNEX Trips update. 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
1: I'm Vicki Barker. Aircraft dropping water on a fast-moving wildfire in Southern California, which has expanded to more than 1,300 acres, powered by 30-mile-per-hour winds. CBS's Lori Perez reports.
2: Homeowners say it came suddenly and without warning.
3: I was working out of my office. I saw darkness, you know, come out of my window. Something was blocking the sun. And I looked out the window and I saw the fire right here.
2: Her husband banded together with neighbors along Peter Place, a civilian fire crew desperate to keep the flames at bay. The fire came within feet of their homes, surrounding the neighborhood with a charred vista.
1: Thousands have been evacuated. The fires forced the Reagan Presidential Library to close and area schools are closed. Remaining in California, and police in San Diego are investigating the killing of three people at an Islamic center as a hate crime. San Diego Mayor Todd Gloria.
4: Hate has no home in San Diego. Islamophobia has no home in San Diego. An attack on any San Diegan is an attack on all San Diegans.
1: The two teenage gunmen were found dead in a car a few blocks away from a second crime scene where they shot at a landscaper. The mother of one of them had alerted police to warn them he was suicidal and her car and weapons were missing. President Trump says he was going to start bombing Iran again today, but called off the attack to let talks move forward. The BBC's Peter Bowes measures the president's mood.
5: He seems to be a little bit more optimistic this time that a deal is potentially just around the corner than he has been on previous occasions.
1: Oil prices fell on Trump's announcement. European stocks have opened up. The World Health Organization has just called an emergency meeting, saying it is now deeply concerned at the scale and speed of the Ebola outbreak spreading through and beyond the Democratic Republic of Congo. More than 130 deaths now, at least 500 new cases reported, at least one American in the region now known to be infected. Germany has agreed to take and treat that victim. The CDC is taking new action. CBS's Skylar Henry has that.
6: The CDC has issued an order suspending entry for 30 days for non-citizens that have traveled to the DRC, Uganda, or South Sudan over the course of the last 21 days. However, U.S. citizens are exempt.
1: Good news for hundreds of thousands of New York area commuters. Long Island Railroad service resumes at noon New York time after union and management struck a deal. New York Governor Kathy Hochul.
7: We stood firm for a deal that would not require any additional fare increases or tax increases. Period. Full stop. Got it done.
1: This is CBS.
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11: Good night, everyone, and welcome to the news. The South Dakota Democratic Party has announced a high-profile guest for its annual McGovern Day dinner. Party officials say former President Joe Biden will headline the event, scheduled for Friday, June 5th in Sioux Falls. The gathering will take place at the Best Western Plus Ramcota Exhibit Hall. According to organizers, events will begin with a VIP reception at 5:30, followed by a presidential photo opportunity and meet and greet at 6. Party leaders say the dinner serves as a major fundraising and organization event ahead of upcoming elections. Tickets are priced at $125 and are available through May 25th. More information is available through the South Dakota Democratic Party. And one man is in jail, another is dead, after authorities in Northwest Iowa responded to two separate incidents, both happening within 30 minutes of each other. The Lyon County Sheriff's Office says the incidents took place in Inwood, Iowa, in the early morning hours of Saturday. The sheriff's office says these two incidents are unrelated and there's no threat to the public. The first incident was reported about 1 a.m., with the Lyon County Sheriff's Office saying they received a call of an assault on Main Street. According to the sheriff's office, this led to the arrest of 34-year-old Dane Charles Long of Inwood. Long was taken to the Lyon County Jail and is facing the following charges: attempted murder, going armed with intent, willful injury, aggravated assault while displaying a weapon, first-degree harassment, person ineligible to carry a dangerous weapon, and use of a dangerous weapon in the commission of a crime. No other details on the assault have been released. Less than half an hour later, at about 1:25 a.m., the sheriff's office received a call about a man with a gunshot wound at an Inwood residence. The sheriff's office says the man, who has not been identified, died from the gunshot. The Iowa DCI was contacted to assist with the investigation.
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0: differently?
1: Good question. Younger people are substantially more likely to have significant anxiety than older adults.
0: Why is that?
1: I don't think it's because of age. I think it's because of the generational effect. We are teaching younger individuals that anxiety is something you cannot handle. Now, older adults have been through generally more, you know, sometimes the world wars, you know, the Great Depression, although that's less common these days, that's already pretty far in the past. But challenges with throughout the 20th century and, you know, in this generation when there's, you know, we're dealing with a lot more electronics. We're dealing with a lot more things being at your fingertips. We're dealing with a lot more wealth in the world. And that is actually a risk factor for higher levels of anxiety, believe it or not.
0: It's fascinating. How about social networking? Does that contribute to it?
1: You mean social media?
0: Yeah.
1: Yeah, very significantly. Jonathan Haidt has written extensively about this and made a very compelling case, I believe, to say that there's actually a causal effect between the amount of social media used among teenagers, especially, and especially teenage girls, and the amount of anxiety that they experience.
0: Can you weigh or predict who is more susceptible to a panic attack or anxiety attack?
1: It's a great question. There's a factor that I came across in my studies called anxiety sensitivity. Anxiety sensitivity. Do you know what that is?
0: I do not.
1: It's when you're sensitive to the anxiety. It turns out to be a greater predictor than the anxiety itself. When people are upset, when they feel anxious, that's the worst thing. It's not even the amount of anxiety that they have. Sometimes people come in and their anxiety isn't very high, but they're very sensitive to it. They're very obsessed by it. That's what makes all the difference. Sometimes people come in with high anxiety, but they're like, oh, I'm actually okay. And those people obviously are struggling, but it's much easier, much, much, much easier to deal with.
0: Do you find that people who are more happy and go lucky are less prone to these attacks?
1: Yeah. I think that it's hard to find, you know, young adults who are happy and go lucky these days. You know, people are really get bent out of shape and comparing themselves to others and being worried about their future and not having a sense of connection to anything, you know, greater or to communities. You know, these are really systemic issues that are affecting the world today.
0: Do world events affect people too?
1: Sure. And the more anxious you are, the more you're going to take them to heart and to be upset about them. You know, one of the things with world events, though, I strongly and firmly believe this, is that the message is that we need to let go a little bit, a lot, in fact, and understand what's in the limits of our control. I mean, how much geopolitical influence, even the great George Murray, how much do you have, let alone someone like me?
0: I can't control the world.
1: Well, we can try, right? But we're going to fail. And I think that that's kind of the point. There's not a whole lot we can do about a lot of the things. And that means we need to let go and focus on what we can do and what we can control, like our relationships or the choices that we make day to day, as opposed to trying to, you know, play God.
0: The medications that some people do take, the benzos, what do they do to the brain?
1: Benzos. Benzos flood GABA. So that's a way of calming down anxiety right away, immediately. And I'm not a huge fan of that, unless obviously if it's medically prescribed and needed, then that's one thing. But I do think we overprescribe benzos. Benzodiazepines, Ativan and Klonopin and Xanax and Valium. Do you know how many prescriptions are provided by American pharmacies on an annual basis? This is for a population of approximately 350 million. Take a guess how many prescriptions are filled on an annual basis by American pharmacies, my friend.
0: It's got to be astounding. Billions of dollars worth.
1: 150 million prescriptions.
0: Gosh.
1: Incredible. It's an incredible number, and it really speaks to our societal approach to dealing with anxiety. Now, when people need benzodiazepines, they must be on them, and I am the first person to say that. And I think most people are, when they are prescribed them, it's a first thing that, well, you have anxiety, you got to get rid of it, something's wrong, as opposed to let's figure out how to deal with this and actually, you know, turn

And welcome back, George Norrie, along with David Ross Marin. Ross Marin is one of the great PhD psychologists out there today. His book is called Thriving with Anxiety. David, does anxiety and panic attacks hit different age brackets?

0: it into a strength and find a pathway forward to help you to become more human and more connected.
1: If you had a choice, would you rather take a natural supplement than a medication?
0: Good question. I don't have a problem with taking a prescribed medication, prescription medication, as opposed to something that's a nutraceutical. The question is why? You know, is my intention to get rid of all my anxiety? Well, I'm going to lose that fight. If the intention is just to take it down a notch, that way I can function a little bit better day to day, I'm not sure it matters what I take.
1: You ready for calls? They're lining up for you.
0: Can't wait. This is my favorite part of the show.
1: Let's start with Eric in Nevada City, California. Hello, Eric. Go ahead.
2: How you doing, George?
1: Good, buddy. Thank you.
2: You know, I'm completely opposite of you when it comes to, that you freaked out in the tube.
1: You like it?
2: No, the most comfortable I ever really felt. I mean, it doesn't bother me in the MRI, but I was buried in the sandbox by my brother and cousin when I was like five. And we had a board over my face, so I had a hole to get air. But I swear it was like I was in my mother's arms. It was the most comfortable I ever felt. But I wanted to say to your guest, what was his name again?
1: David.
2: David. You think I could remember that? I know a lot of Davids. I get anxious sometimes, and it comes with a hollow feeling inside my my stomach, but it's usually when I'm planning on going somewhere or doing something. And I know that's my instinct talking to me, because every time I've ignored it, the day was a disaster. For instance, I was supposed to go down to the Walmart in Rockland, and I woke up with that feeling one day, and I called the gal that was going to go with me and said, look, we're not going to go till tomorrow. Something ain't right. And I was listening to the new news, and there was a huge wreck at the turnoff down there, so I'd have either been in the wreck or stuck in 98-degree weather with no air conditioning in my car. So I think it's my instincts from growing up in the mountains is why I feel that way, and it helps. I mean, real anxiety is only when I've got something figured out in my head, and this happens to me on occasion. And then when I say it, it comes out completely wrong and doesn't sound right at all. And sometimes I hurt people's feelings, and I don't even realize it till later on. And then I get really anxious and angry with myself that it happened.
1: Your thoughts, David?
0: I think this is a great... Firstly, thanks so much for calling in. It's really great to hear. This is always the first favorite part of the show. What you're saying is so important. What you're saying is that your anxiety is not a disease and it's not a pathology. In fact, sometimes it helps you in your life. And guess what? You know, that's what it's for. Our emotions are not our enemies. And we've been taught that we have to, you know, medicate all feelings of negativity away, as opposed to understanding that sometimes it's there. I remember working with a CEO years ago. She was feeling really anxious for a big deal. And really anxious. And initially, I just pushed her. I said, well, let's just go ahead. You know, and the deals are anxiety provoking. And she just couldn't shake it. And I said, you know what? Maybe it's a sixth sense. Maybe something's happening here. And she looked into the deal, and it turned out the people she was going to sign this with, her entire company, they turned out to be dishonest. And she was picking up on it. Her feelings were picking up on it before her mind even registered. So, you know, the emotions are very important for us in decision making. And I'm not saying you should always give into it. But if you have a healthy perspective with your anxiety and you're not trying to get rid of all of it, it's your best friend. And I'm glad to hear that you're making it your friend in your life. It's a real, you know, it's a real blessing to you, and it's really wonderful to hear.
1: Sometimes, David, the feeling of anxiousness is kind of euphoric as well. How is that?
0: Well, that's because it comes from adrenaline. Adrenaline is the fight or flight response, and we feel anxious, and excitement is mediated by the same chemical, by the same hormone. And it's also a neurotransmitter. Adrenaline is what gets us excited before a performance, excited before a meet, excited before a conversation, and it's also what makes us feel anxious. So it's the same exact feeling. There's only one difference. You know what it is?
1: What is that?
0: Anxiety is when you fight against it, and adrenaline is when you say, bring it on, I love it.
1: Interesting. And there's a fine line there, too, isn't there?
0: Sure. I mean, the biggest factor, you know, if you go up a roller coaster, you get your, you know, your stomach starts to drop, and then your heart starts to beat, and you have trouble, you know, a little bit short of breath, and you're like, ah, but you're leaning into it, and you're saying, yeah, let's do this. You're letting go, and that's where that fourth step is really

0: really gold, where you actually lean into the anxiety and don't let it, you let it take you for a ride. You actually let it take you for a ride. And that's where the magic happens.
1: I saw a video of a roller coaster on YouTube today, and I said to myself, there is no way I could have fun on something like that.
0: I'm sure you let go in other ways. It doesn't have to be a roller coaster. The point is not to fight it and to lean into it. And, you know, I think we all have our ways of doing that.
1: Let's go to first-time caller Paul in Denver, Colorado. Hey, Paul, go ahead.
2: Hey, guys. How you doing? Good talking to you.
1: Thank you, sir.
0: Good morning.
2: Good morning. I'm having this anxiety thing just by calling this show and talking to you guys. When you do this, you can feel yourself, you know, and your breathing gets all weird and, you know, you're crackling and you're trying to get the point across and you're just so excited and so anxious that you sound like a darn maniac trying to speak, you know, and that's one of the things that I'm dealing with. You know, I know that people like me out there, and to get up, I've never done it. I'm 72 years old. I've never gotten in front of a crowd of people and spoke because I've worked myself up so much beforehand that I get up there and I tell myself, okay, I'm going to start out with a real low voice, you know, because all of a sudden my emotions and my stuff starts to gather. And by the time I'm done talking, my voice is 5 octaves higher and I can't even get out a word, you know, and I'm like, oh my God, you know, and I'm doing it now. It's like, shoot, my heart rate's up and it's knowing that, you know, thousands of people are hearing me now on the George Norrie show. And
1: Paul, millions of people. Millions.
0: Yeah.
2: Yeah, millions, you know, so thanks a lot. That just upped my heart rate too. But anyway, so I got my bottle of water and I'm talking to you guys, and it's, you know, this doing this right now is, you know, I think helping me with my anxiety because
0: of course it is. You're doing great. This is exactly what you should do. And I'm so glad that you're, you know, actually sharing this live in front of this incredible audience. This experience of embracing your anxiety. You are doing step 3 right now.
1: Of those steps that you mentioned, David, should you do all 4?
0: Yeah, and we your guest just did it. He identified what he was afraid of. He shared it with us, and he shared it with millions of other people. And then he actually did it. And in fact, he actually let go, too. He just said, you know what, the hell with this. I'm 72, and I'm going to get on the air. And I'm just going to, you know, let it go with my voice. That was a real act of bravery that all of us just heard right now. That was an inspiring moment for the nation.
1: How easy is it for you to identify the issue, which is your number one step?
0: It depends on the person. Sometimes that's the hardest step. Often people just move and do whatever it is that they can to distract themselves from their anxiety. I think that's what's happening with the youth today. I think people don't stop and take inventory of their feelings. They're so trying to anesthetize themselves with their devices to not think about what's going on in their minds and in their hearts. And it's so sad. People get disconnected from who they are. You know, the last 2 callers, they were both in touch with their feelings. It's just such a healthy, wholesome, great conversation. Here we are, you know, in the middle of the night, having these moments of connection. It's pretty amazing.
1: Let's go to Ruth in Maryland. Welcome to the show. Hi, Ruthie.
3: Hi, George and David. Thank you so much for taking my call. And David, I've had anxiety my whole life. I actually think that I was born with anxiety. I think I had anxiety before I even came out, while I was still in the womb. I had anxiety because I grew up in a very high, strong environment and domestic abuse. And I had talked to George about it before, about the domestic abuse. It was the opposite of your normal domestic abuse. It was my mother abusing my father and us. And George, you asked me a question a long time ago when I told you about that, and it totally slipped my mind. You asked me what would set my mom off, and I told you that it was usually something that somebody else did. It wasn't even us. But I totally forgot the one thing that would set her off, and she would start cussing and come after us and beat us, if we coughed or sneezed. And we never did figure that one out. I mean, it was really

0: bad. You'd had to hide your head in a pillow if you had to cough or sneeze. Mm-hmm. And anyway, but do you think that people can be actually born with anxiety when they in a real, grown up in a real stressful, high you know, environment like that?
1: 100%. Firstly, Ruth, I really appreciate you sharing some of your story, and I think it takes a lot of bravery and courage in order to do so, and in order to do so with anybody, especially a stranger and especially in public. So really, kudos to you. Secondly, you know, I want to say that with regards to your mom, she might have been responding to the noise, and it could be that she was just very stressed out by the noise, and she didn't know how to handle it, so she had to quiet things down in the house, and obviously it caused a lot of damage, and I'm really sorry that you went through that.
2: Or she's a germaphobic, David.
1: It could be. That's true. That's possibly too. It could be that she was nervous about the actual germs, or it could be that, because she said sneeze, though, cough or sneeze, so I was assuming it was a noise, but you're right, it could have been germs. Who knows what it was, but the point was she didn't handle it well, and I'm really sorry, Ruth. The third point, though, that I want to say is this. Yes, our environment does make a difference, and I could even hear your voice getting a little bit tense as you were talking about your mom, and this is many, many, many years later, and here it is. It still stays with you, and that makes sense. We carry our anxiety with us, but the more we can talk about it and share it with other people and then find a way to surge forward like you did tonight, that's really the pathway in order to create connection and resilience in our lives, and I'm just really happy that you were able to do that tonight, and I hope you continue to do it every single day going forward. So, yes, it makes sense you are more anxious because of the experiences that you had, but that's only your starting point. What matters is the next step and the end point, and I'm so glad that you are on a journey to get there.
2: How much of this happens by development of your parents, much similar to what you've been saying, when you're a kid? Do they have the power to form us?
1: Yeah, I mean, I think that, you know, children form in many ways in two stages. There's in utero, right, we form physically, and then emotionally and socially we form outside the womb, in the womb of the family, so to speak, and, you know, in the context of parents and perhaps siblings and community and whatever it is. We are social creatures, and we are definitely shaped by the emotional and behavioral responses of the people around us, especially our parents. So yes, we very much are formed. But again, George, those are the starting points. That's where we start from. And just because somebody's had a tough enough upbringing doesn't mean that they can't move to the next step in their development, in their life. And somebody like Ruth is proof of that very concept.
2: We're going to come back and take final calls with David Ross Marin in just a moment. Thriving with Anxiety, when we come right back.
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1: It's Make It Easy Steve with another WNEX Trips Update. 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
3: Good night, everyone, and welcome to the news. A fast-moving legal battle over abortion medication is creating confusion nationwide, with advocates on both sides closely watching the courts. At issue is a federal rule allowing the abortion pill mifepristone to be prescribed through telehealth and mailed to patients without an in-person visit. An appeals court recently moved to block that rule, but the U.S. Supreme Court quickly issued a temporary stay, keeping telehealth access in place for now while the case continues. Mifepristone remains FDA approved for use in early pregnancy and is also used in miscarriage care. South Dakota AG Marty Jackley is among a group of state attorneys general challenging the federal policy, arguing the FDA is overstepping and raising safety concerns.
4: Many of us attorney generals, 22 of us, have a concern that the federal government, the FDA, is doing things that are either in state jurisdiction or that just aren't safe, especially for young women that are ordering these pills and not having either parental notifications depending upon their age, not having in-person meetings or any medical oversight.
3: Meanwhile, reproductive rights advocates say access to telehealth is critical in South Dakota, particularly in rural areas where maternity care is limited. They argue medication access by mail can be essential in what's often described as a maternal care desert. Jackley also points to new state laws he says could apply regardless of federal rulings, including statutes addressing abortion pills mailed into South Dakota. For now, access remains unchanged under the Supreme Court's temporary order, but both sides say the next ruling could reshape how the medication is prescribed nationwide. From the WNAX Nighttime News Desk, I'm Chloe Beltrand.
5: CBS News Brief. Breaking news on the Ebola outbreak in Africa. The BBC's Karen Janone has that.
6: The World Health Organization has said that it will host an emergency committee meeting to discuss the deadly Ebola outbreak in the Democratic Republic of Congo.
5: More than 130 deaths, at least 500 confirmed cases, including one American. Aircraft are dropping water on that fast-moving wildfire in Southern California. Andrew Dowd is with the Ventura County Fire Department.
7: It's men and women on the ground and from the air that are fighting this fire, but having the ability to drop up to 1,000 gallons of water per drop and a quick turnaround time from a lake nearby has been instrumental.
5: And after three men were shot to death at an Islamic center in San Diego, Police Chief Scott Wall says they're investigating the killings as a hate crime.
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1: On the next Coast to Coast program, Professor James McKinney joins us to talk about the Big Bang. Did it happen? It'll be a fascinating discussion. And then psychic Suzanne Wilson joins us to talk about the future, maybe even yours. Beyond Belief, that's our television show, and we invite you to go to beyondbelief.com.
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0: And welcome back, George Norrie with David Ross Marin, as we talk about panic attacks and anxiety. His book is called Thriving with Anxiety. David, how many attacks or episodes would you consider to be a lot that happened to somebody?
1: Good question. 90% of Americans will have at least one panic attack in their lifetimes. So not one. Two, also, usually not a significant thing. Now, if people are having three or more, especially over a period of a couple months or a year, it's probably time to get an evaluation and have a conversation with someone about what needs to be done. But that's primarily if it's causing difficulties and getting in your way. Some people have panic attacks and they're like, oh, that sucked. And then they just move on with their life. And you know what? That's not necessarily the worst thing.
0: The greatest feeling of a panic attack and anxiety attack is when it goes away. It just stops, doesn't it?
1: A lot of people tell me that after having a panic attack, after feeling super anxious, they actually have what you described as euphoria. They feel much better afterwards than they did even before the anxiety happened in the first place. And that's one of the, yet another blessing in some ways of what happens when we allow ourselves to feel anxious. It can embolden us and strengthen us and give us a sense that, you know what, once we let go, we have a lot more inner peace.
0: What do you think causes deja vu? Why do we have that feeling that we've been in that state before?
1: I don't know. I think it's probably above my pay grade. My guess is that people, you know, the emotions are interesting, and human beings are complicated creatures. And, you know, I think we're also spiritual beings. And sometimes there's just phenomena that's beyond, like I said, beyond my pay grade, beyond our ability to understand, that all the more reason why we should be more accepting of our emotions instead of trying to control it. Sometimes when you let go of control, well, you end up having some really interesting experiences.
0: Let's go to the phones. Gary in Montebello, California. Welcome to the show. Hi, Gary.
2: Hey, George. How's it going?
0: Great.
2: I had a panic attack once. I thought I was going to die. That's the way it felt. I had no idea what was going on with me. And anyways, I called a friend of mine where I used to work. He's a supervisor. And he said, asked me where I was. I said, I'm at home. And he said, okay, just stay there. I'll call the paramedics. And so he did. And the paramedics came. They took all my vitals. Everything was normal. And so they had took me to the hospital, and they had determined I just had a panic attack. And ever since that time, it started to come on again a couple of times. But once I knew what it was, I knew how to fight it. I just disregarded it, you know, just put it aside like it didn't exist. But that was so strange. It felt like God had left me, and I was all by myself, you know. It was after I retired.
1: Anxiety can certainly feel really real like that. You know, you are not alone, I will tell you. About 1% of all emergency department visits nationwide are because of the panic. Can you imagine that? 1 in 100 cases of people walking into an ER is because of a situation like yours. You're talking about over a million ER visits on an annual basis. But the truth is, you weren't alone. Everything was actually okay. There was nothing physically wrong with your body. It was just your emotions that were getting overwhelming. And I think that's in many ways the main message of anxiety. Just because you feel terrible, just because it feels like death, does not mean that the specter of death hangs over you. That's the nature of anxiety. It feels overwhelming.

0: It feels terrible, but it doesn't mean that the end is nigher. It actually means you're fine and you have the capacity to handle that distress a lot more than you think you can.
1: David, is there a common denominator for a trigger for something like that?
0: Well, the physical symptoms, you know, often I think what probably, you know, Gary experienced was, oh my God, I shouldn't be feeling this way. Something's wrong with me. He called the paramedics, right? I'm going to die. This is exactly what I was talking about before. Anxiety sensitivity, that's the common denominator. When we are sensitive and upset by the fact that we feel anxious, we will do everything we can to get rid of it. And that actually makes the anxiety worse. Literally, the more we fight against our anxiety, the more our adrenaline spikes and the more physical symptoms we will experience. It's that simple.
1: Next up, let's go to Cornelius in Louisiana. Hello there, Mr. White.
2: Hey there, George and David. I was just talking to Tommy, and as good old Ruth got through, I didn't know that story about her, so I'm glad she got through with that. My anxiety, David, and I have studied sociology and psychology at Louisiana Tech University in Ruston, Louisiana, and Dr. Gary Stokely and Dr. Mary Livingston, but she's passed. I think he's still alive. My question for you, I have a high anxiety as the movie, I know y'all have seen that movie, about AI. And I've told George in the audience, I call it the Antichrist intelligence or the alien intelligence. And I read the Bible, and it seems like you have some biblical things. And I call it, like I said, the Antichrist intelligence. And you were saying how, and like these teens shooting up that mosque, and then we had some teens in Austin shoot up a place. And George had spotlighted us. In Shreveport, Louisiana, we had a guy that was in the military that shot up all of his kids. And do you think that social media AI has a high anxiety thing? So thank you, George, and thank you, David. God.
0: Thank you very much. It's a great question. Listen, you know, as technology becomes more advanced, we are definitely dealing with higher levels of anxiety. There's no question about it. But I think the main issue is that the more we are interfacing with technology, the more we assume that we should not be feeling anxious or uncomfortable and that things should be predictable and, you know, always capable. The truth is we can't keep up with machines. We're human. But that's where our strength lies, not our weakness. The fact that, you know, AI exists, well, AI can compute things, but it can never be human. And that's something that we bring to the table.
1: And you bring it in a great way. Walter's with us, truck driving in Pennsylvania. Hey, Walt, go ahead.
3: Hey, George, how you doing?
1: Okay.
3: Good. Hey, Dave, I got a couple of questions about anxiety. One is anxiety also tied in with addictions that people try to control by using their addictions? And
0: good question.
3: What about hypertension?
0: And hypertension. Great questions. Firstly, thanks for calling from the road. Really appreciate it. It's always great to hear from truckers during the show. Addictions. Yeah, I have never met someone with addiction that didn't have significant anxiety. Almost always, addiction serves two functions. The first is because people like to feel high or hyper excited. You know, there's the elation that happens when people ingest either alcohol or substances or whatever it is. But there's another piece of it, which is that they get relief or reprieve from the anxiety that is there in the background. And those dual focus, we call it a dual diagnosis, where people have both an anxiety or a depression or some sort of sadness or negative feeling that they get an escape from temporarily. And then they also have the excitement or the high or the hyper feeling, elation from the substance. I'm talking about chemical addictions. That is, behavioral addictions are a little bit different. But in any event, yeah, anxiety is very much tied to it. The more anxious people feel, I should say, the more people feel the need to get rid of their anxiety, the more likely they are to feel that addiction. With regards to hypertension, it's a great question. Anxiety is not going to kill you. Something else will kill you, Walter. You know, hopefully after a long, healthy, right, at a ripe age, you know, it shouldn't be painful. But it's not going to be anxiety, I will tell you. And a lot of people mistake and think that anxiety is actually bad for your health. Well, it's not. Now, stress, on the other hand, stress is definitely associated with hypertension. Anxiety, not so much. And it's a lot less dangerous than people think it is in terms of anxiety.

0: The stress, yeah, that's a problem.
1: What do we have more control over, David? Stress, anxiety, panic attacks, what?
0: Oh, man, that's a great question. Stress. I think stress we have, I have to think about that because sometimes we don't have control over stress. Sometimes life just takes us for a ride and we do not have the resources to be able to manage the demands of our lives. And that imbalance causes stress. And other times we're just going to feel anxious. I don't know. I'm not sure how much control we have over any of it. I think that, I don't know anybody who has no anxiety, George. Let's make that really clear. And certainly nobody who has no stress. So, how much control do we have over any of it? Maybe we just have to resign ourselves and actually embrace it in some way and know that nothing's wrong.
1: Can you ever get to a point with stress or anxiety to just say, the heck with it, who cares?
0: Yeah, I think you can even do better than that. I think we can use it to create connection. We know when I'm super stressed out, I'm spending more time with my family. I'm having, more deep conversations with my wife. I'm praying more deeply, I'll be honest. I'm a person of faith. And I think that all of that are really opportunities that anxiety and stress and challenge bring in my life. And those moments of connection are sometimes the most powerful that I ever have.
1: So, let's go to Rita in Los Angeles, west of the Rockies. Hello, Rita.
2: Yes, hello. So I have a very brief story in response to George's MRI experience. And then I also wanted to make two really quick comments. So the brief story about the MRI is I was very surprised too, being put in a very tight tube where when it's closed, the roof of the tube is literally up against your nose. But I wanted to share what made me panic the most in that. It was two things. One is my body tends to get extreme itches out of nowhere. And the thought that I couldn't raise my hand to relieve an itch because the walls are so close on both sides, just psychologically was freaking
1: right.
2: me out.
1: And they don't want you moving. Yeah. They don't want you moving at all. You got to just lay there like a
2: and
1: body.
2: The other thing is I also had the panic button, but check this out. When I hit it, nobody responded. So that made me panic even more.
1: Absolutely.
2: Like I'm really yeah. All right, and then the two other comments real quickly is I think the diagnoses of a lot of people's anxiety as being a mental illness or like something beyond their control is way too diagnosed. I think people have a lot more control of what would make them anxious or not by choosing to shift their thoughts. And I know that sounds so simple, but it really makes a world of difference. And there's an interesting saying that I'm sure a lot of people will recall. It's not what happens to you, it's how you respond. And then the second saying is the only way that I also believe creates anxiety, a genuine anxiety, is when we don't process our pain. And I came across a great saying many years ago, the only way around your pain is through it. So in other words, you have to face the pain and express how it makes you feel and grieve it out so that it'll be out of your system.
0: Rita, you've got a lot of wisdom to share. I really appreciate the opportunity to speak with you. First, I'm sorry about what happened in the scanner and the fact that you weren't attended to. But at the same time, it sounds like you actually found some resilience through it. That was your last point, that you got to breathe through it and go through the pain and find a way. And I agree with that. I think that emotional pain, I certainly have had it in my life. I don't think anybody is impervious to it. The only people I know who have no emotional pain are people who are dead or people who are narcissistic. And if you're in either of those categories, well, then, you're probably not listening to this show. And your other point that, people do have choices. And I think that that's something that often we forget in modern psychology and we forget in psychiatry and we forget in the field of mental health, that there are things that people can do. And sometimes just being in that pain and talking about it with someone and creating a moment of connection is the best. And that sometimes, not only alleviates the pain, but actually creates meaning through it, which ultimately, what more is important? And Rita, you really are an example of that, so I appreciate you calling in.
1: David, I tend to work better under extreme stress. Why is that?
0: Yeah, I'm the same way. When the going gets tough, the tough get going, as it said, and I think that there's something else, though. George, you seem to have a very optimistic frame in life. And I think that when you have a challenge in front of you, you

0: believe in yourself and you say, you know what, I can do this. And if I've been given this challenge, then you know what? It must be something I can do. Young children today and teenagers, young adults, I got to say, typically don't have that. And in many ways, our over-medicalization of anxiety has taken away our ability to face struggles and stress. And, you know, that's the core of the issue that I'm talking about here. The challenges, the anxiety, the stress, that's supposed to invigorate you, and you use it in a positive way. You know, it's a message that runs counter to what a lot of people in our society are going through, and that's one of the reasons I wrote my book.
1: Come back again, David.
0: I said that's one of the reasons I wrote my book.
1: No, I want you to come back again.
0: Oh, well, okay. I would love to, you know. I always love these conversations.
1: All right, my friend. David Rosmarin, the name of the book, Thriving with Anxiety. For Dan Galante, Tom Danheiser, Sue Trikas, Lex Lonehood, Sean Latasore, Alec Fernandez, Stephanie Smith, Tim Banal, George Knapp, and Richard Serrett, I'm George Norrie, somewhere out there on Coast to Coast AM. We'll see you on our next edition. Until then, be safe, everyone.

0: Here's your updated 570 WNAX forecast. Winds will be on the breezy side across the region here throughout the early morning hours, as we could see those gusts get to or above 30 miles per hour. They'll continue to be on the breezy side here into Tuesday, especially early in the day, still seeing those gusts getting to or above 30 miles per hour across much of the region. Then winds will diminish on Tuesday night, and along with those diminishing winds, will bring a chance for some frost in some spots, as lows will get down into the mid-30s. Even some low 30s are possible in some areas. And then we could see some wet weather begin to build back into the region, possibly on Thursday before noon, and then on and off chances here throughout Thursday night, Friday night, into the early part of Saturday. Best chances do look to come late Thursday night into Friday. And then we do dry out here by the latter half of the weekend. I'm meteorologist Phil Jensko on 570 WNAX. Right now it's 43.
1: Hey, it's another WNAX Trips Update with Make It Easy Steve. This August, we're once again flying folks to London and then boarding the Eurostar train to Paris. On this once-in-a-lifetime 12-day trip, you'll experience the rich history and the beauty of London and Paris and spend time at Stonehenge, Windsor Castle.
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1: I'm Vicki Barker. Emergency meeting at the World Health Organization to discuss the Ebola outbreak in the Democratic Republic of Congo that's now killed at least 130 people and sickened 500, including at least one American. CBS's Skylar Henry has that.
2: Dr. Peter Stafford was serving in the DRC as a missionary doctor for a religious charity when he tested positive for Ebola. He will now undergo treatment in Germany. His wife, Rebecca, also a doctor at the mission, their colleague, Dr. Patrick LaRochelle, and the Staffords' four children will also be examined in Germany, as all six were exposed but remain asymptomatic.
1: In San Diego, the search is on for answers after two teenage suspects opened fire on an Islamic center, killing three adults. Police are investigating the attack as a hate crime. CBS News' Gwen Baumgartner is there.
3: San Diego police arrived at the Islamic center just before noon after receiving calls about an active shooter.
4: Maybe around 30 shots, that's what we heard.
3: Police found three deceased adults when they arrived, one of them a beloved security guard.
5: He was a very nice person, having a smile with everybody.
3: As officers swept the center, which houses a mosque and school, children were rushed to safety under police escort.
6: I felt a bit scared. My legs were shaking.
1: The two teens were later found dead in a car. One of the mothers had called police, warning them he was suicidal and had taken her car and weapons. In Southern California, aircraft are dropping water on that massive wildfire, which has devoured 1,300 acres and forced the evacuation of thousands of locals.
7: What do we bring? The essentials, just thought of my dog, all my stuff for my dog and my laptop for my work.
1: Area schools are closed, so is the Reagan Presidential Library. Good news for the 270,000 commuters who use the nation's largest commuter rail system each weekday. Long Island Railroad services resume at noon New York time after management and unions struck a deal. New York Governor Kathy Hochul.
8: This contract will ensure that 3,500 Long Island Railroad employees will be paid fairly for their labor. I want them to know this. I deeply value and respect the hard work they do.
1: President Trump withdraws his support, the kiss of death for Republican candidates who cross him. But Kentucky Congressman Thomas Massie insists he'll prove the exception when he faces a Trump-backed challenger in his state's primary, telling CBS News.
9: He knows I'm tough to beat. He's tweeted probably, what, 8 or 10 times in the last 72 hours. He's literally losing sleep over this race because he's in with both feet.
1: And former L.A. Detective Mark Furman, a key witness in O.J. Simpson's murder trial, has died at 74. This is CBS News.
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0: And welcome to the news. 48-year-old Eric Mark Opperman of Mitchell has been found guilty on 2 counts of first-degree rape involving children under the age of 13. Opperman entered a change of plea Thursday in Davison County Circuit Court. Under a written plea agreement, he now faces up to 85 years in prison. Authorities say the crimes happened between 2013 and 2025 and involved children younger than 13. The case was investigated by the South Dakota DCI and the Mitchell Police Department. It's being prosecuted by the South Dakota AG's office and the Davison County State's Attorney. And 12 of the 19 inmates granted early release from prison by former South Dakota Governor Kristi Noem without the usual review by the State Board of Pardons and Paroles have since been charged with new crimes. 9 of those 12 have pleaded guilty to at least one of the new charges. Noem issued 27 commutations while in office. 19 of them bypassed the customary board recommendation process, something no South Dakota governor had done in about 2 decades. Most of the new cases involved drug charges, and 7 were felonies. By comparison, of the 8 commutations Noem granted after board review, 5 people have since been released and 1 has been charged with a new crime. The issue is now drawing renewed attention in the governor's race, with candidate Dusty Johnson calling for changes to require expert review in future clemency decisions. Governor Larry Rodin hasn't issued any pardons or commutations that weren't first reviewed by the board. In a statement, he said, quote, "I respect the review and recommendation of the members of the Board of Pardons and Paroles. They have experience and expertise in this area, but they're not elected or accountable to the people," end quote. Aberdeen businessman Toby Doden and John Hansen, Speaker of the State House of Representatives, are also seeking the Republican nomination for governor. Neither responded to questions about clemency. From the WNAX Nighttime News Desk, I'm Chloe Beltran.
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0: gratification, right? And especially if you're buying online, you're seeing these, you know, limited price or great price, or, you know, just, you know, it could be, you know, feeling like, oh, I don't want to miss out on something.
1: Betty Lynn Fisher at USA Today on buying beyond necessities, even when the budget squeeze is greater than ever. Police in San Diego say three people have been killed at a mosque in a shooting that may be a hate crime. Two teenage gunmen are believed to have killed three men, including a security guard, at the Islamic Center of San Diego. Police Chief Scott Wall said the mother of one of the suspects had reached out to police earlier in the day to say her son was missing.
2: She believed her son was suicidal, and she began to share information that several of her weapons were missing. Her vehicle was missing, in addition to her son.
1: The mother said her son was with a companion and both were dressed in camouflage. At that point, police began trying to find where the shooters were headed. Police said the mother also found a note, but they wouldn't disclose anything further. A few blocks away, the two suspects, ages 17 and 18, were found dead with self-inflicted gunshot wounds in a vehicle in the middle of the street. CBS News says the security guard who was shot and killed was a father of eight. President Trump has announced that he's calling off what he identified as a scheduled attack on Iran that was supposed to happen today. The president said he made the decision because serious negotiations were taking place toward a peace agreement after Tehran sent a proposal to Washington, and that there was now a very good chance of reaching a deal limiting Iran's nuclear program.
3: I was asked by Saudi Arabia, Qatar, UAE, and some others if we could put it off for 2 or 3 days, a short period of time, because they think that they are getting very close to making a deal.
1: Under pressure to reach an accord that would reopen the Strait of Hormuz, Trump has previously expressed hope that a deal was close on ending the war and previously threatened heavy strikes on Iran if Tehran does not reach agreement. Reuters, by the way, says in an apparent softening of Washington's stance, the U.S. had agreed to release a quarter of Iran's frozen funds, totaling tens of billions of dollars held in foreign banks. Iran wants all the assets released. Acting Attorney General Todd Blanche says President Trump and the Justice Department have reached a roughly $1.7 billion settlement in the president's lawsuit against the IRS and Treasury Department over the leak of his tax returns. The Justice Department said Trump and other plaintiffs in the suit, two of his sons and the Trump Organization, will receive a formal apology, but no monetary payment or damages of any kind. Instead, the settlement money will go toward a, quote, anti-weaponization fund to be created at Blanche's direction to provide a systematic process to hear and redress claims of others who suffered weaponization and lawfare. Reaction from the president.
3: But this is reimbursing people that were horribly treated. It's anti-weaponization. They've been weaponized. They've been, in some cases, imprisoned wrongly. They paid legal fees that they didn't have. They've gone bankrupt. Their lives have been destroyed.
1: Mr. Trump had accused the agencies of unlawfully allowing a government contractor to leak his tax returns and those of his sons and company. If you've missed anything from today's show, by the way, all you have to do is stream or download the podcast. 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
3: Glad you're with us. Welcome into Tuesday. The Senate is gearing up for a battle over funding President Trump's White House ballroom, which will take center stage when senators debate a budget reconciliation package this week to fund immigration enforcement operations through 2029. A preview from Alex Bolton, senior staff writer at The Hill. Alex, what's going on?
4: Well, this week, the Senate is going to hold a marathon series of votes Thursday night to pass another budget reconciliation package. And the point of this is to get around a Democratic filibuster to provide funding for ICE and Border Patrol through the end of Trump's term, through the end of 2029, so into the first year of the next presidency. And the biggest controversy associated with the bill right now is the $1 billion that the authors have tried to put in there for the White House ballroom. And so this is something that's very controversial, even among Republicans, spending up to $1 billion in taxpayer money for security upgrades for the White House and the White House ballroom, which, given how fungible the money is and the lack of clear controls on it, could go directly to building this ballroom, which has gotten, I think, Washington in a tizzy. And over the weekend, there was a important ruling by the Senate parliamentarian saying that the provision as drafted to provide $1 billion in taxpayer money for the White House ballroom would not be subject to special reconciliation protections. In other words, it would have to get 60 votes to pass on the Senate floor. That's something that's not going to happen because Democrats control 47 seats. And so that's where we are now. And Trump, he really wants to get this ballroom built. He has a target to get it finished by September 2028. So this funding is critical. Right now, it's a real question as to whether Republicans can get it passed. And they're going to try to redraft the language to get that ballroom money back in. And if they do, it's going to be a centerpiece of the debate. Democrats want to make this kind of the frame for the midterm election. Trump's more concerned about a lavish ballroom than he is about the affordability issues that Americans are struggling with.
3: Thought this was to be funded privately, Alex.
4: Well, that was the initial plan. The initial plan was this is going to be funded entirely by private donations. Initially, the estimate for the project when Trump unveiled it in end of July 2025 was for it to cost $200 million. And then Lindsey Graham, the chairman of the Budget Committee, came out with a bill a few weeks ago that would authorize $400 million in taxpayer money for the ballroom. And now it's climbed up to $1 billion potentially for the ballroom. So you even have some Republicans asking, like Tom Tillis of North Carolina, why is this cost skyrocketing? And that has been true of other projects as well. The refurbishment of the reflecting pool in front of the Lincoln Memorial initially was supposed to cost, I think, $2 million. That then climbed to $13 million. And, of course, the renovation of the Fed headquarters, that has been besieged by cost overruns, and it became a big problem for a Fed chairman, Jerome Powell. So the fact of the matter is, in Washington, you're given a quote, a cost estimate for something, it's usually multiple times that in the end, and that's what's happened with this ballroom, which is why they may be trying to get some taxpayer money for it. But, getting taxpayers to pay for a 90,000-square-foot ballroom when gas is $4.50 a gallon, when food is getting more expensive, it's a tough vote in an election year.
3: We're speaking with Alex Bolton, senior staff writer at The Hill. The story is called Senate GOP Looking for Off-Ramp from White House Ballroom Debacle. Senator Kennedy from Louisiana, what's his proposal here?
4: Well, Senator Kennedy is talking about, quote-unquote, paying for the ballroom by reducing the total amount of money that would be allocated to ICE and Customs and Border Protection, specifically Border Patrol. Now, the cost of this bill is, I think they're going to fund something like, 70-some-odd billion dollars for immigration enforcement through 2029. What Kennedy is saying is, look, let's reduce that money.

0: we're going to spend on immigration enforcement so that we can cover the cost of the ballroom, so it's quote unquote paid for. But you know, the problem with that argument is that, you know, this is all deficit spending. There are no offsets truly. I mean, an offset would be either raising taxes or raising fees or cutting, you know, spending that's already been enacted into law. So just because you are reducing the amount you're proposing to spend for ICE and Border Patrol from, you know, $70 billion down to, you know, $69 billion, doesn't mean that that pays for the ballroom. That just means you're spending less money that you're charging to the national credit card on immigration enforcement.
1: Thanks, Alex. Alex Bolton, senior staff writer at The Hill. 20 minutes now after the hour on This Morning, America's First News. Here's Nicole Murray.
2: And now, the three big things you need to know. Number one.
3: Three people have been killed at a mosque in San Diego in a shooting authorities say they are investigating as a hate crime. FBI Special Agent in Charge Mark Remley.
4: We are in the process of interviewing family and friends of the subjects. And evidence response teams are gathering all the evidence from the scene for review.
3: Police say the two teenage gunmen were found dead inside a vehicle near the mosque yesterday.
2: Number two.
3: President Trump says he has paused a planned attack against Iran for today after Tehran sent a peace proposal to Washington, adding there is now a very good chance of reaching a deal to limit Iran's nuclear program.
5: I put it off for a little while, hopefully maybe forever, but possibly for a little while, because we've had very big discussions with Iran.
3: Trump did not offer details of the agreement being discussed.
2: Number three.
3: A person from the United States has tested positive for Ebola in connection with the deadly outbreak in the Democratic Republic of Congo and Uganda. CDC's Ebola Response Incident Manager, Dr. Satish Pillai.
6: I can now confirm that there is one case of Ebola in an American who was exposed as part of their work in the Democratic Republic of Congo.
3: CDC officials say they are working to transfer the patient from Congo to Germany for treatment. California's Attorney General Rob Bonta said to ABC News that conditions inside his state's ICE facilities are inhumane.
7: Basically, it revealed that basic human necessities were not being attended to, addressed, taken care of. Things like having access to clean water, having access to food that is appetizing, nourishing, that's not undercooked, having access to medical care.
3: Data says roughly four dozen people have died in ICE custody since President Trump took office in January. The president has announced the addition of more than 600 generic medications to his drug coupon platform, TrumpRx, with billionaire investor Mark Cuban endorsing the website.
5: I'm thrilled to announce that we're increasing the number of drugs available on TrumpRx by nearly seven times, adding over 600 affordable generics to the website, working with industry partners.
3: The administration launched TrumpRx in February. The most preferred body types have been revealed. A new Solo Fund study found that for men, dad bods are out and leaner athletic builds are in. For women, people prefer softer, curvier bodies.
1: Is that right?
3: This is good news for me. All right.
1: What? Like the dad bod thing seems so short-lived. Now we're back to being athletic again.
3: Yeah, I don't personally understand the dad bod obsession. I'm kind of about that athletic build. But okay. All right, curvy girls.
1: 22 minutes after the hour.
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4: But with us, a new study by PartnerCentric finds that even though American consumers are feeling a financial crunch in their wallets, that's not stopping many from buying on impulse. Here's Betty Lynn Fisher, consumer reporter at USA Today. Betty, what are we up to?
5: So, you know, we talk a lot about how everybody feels that their wallets are tighter and that it's harder to afford things and it's harder to afford everyday things. But in a survey by PartnerCentric, 53% of consumers surveyed said that even though their overall budget is tighter and, you know, this year than last, 81% of them still said they made an impulse buy so far this year.
4: And why do we do it, Betty? Do we know?
5: You know, I think there's lots of different reasons. I talked to Sinning Wang, a professor at Case Western Reserve University, and he says it's a mix of emotion, environment, and immediate gratification, right? And especially if you're buying online, you're seeing these, you know, limited price or great price, or, you know, just, you know, it could be, you know, feeling like, oh, I don't want to miss out on something, or helping you just feel better about, you know, yourself or, you know, your situation for that moment.
4: Yeah, it's like a stress reliever at times. A little retail therapy, right?
5: Right.
4: I guess right. You know, it's not bad if you do it once in a while or you're controlled about it. But what are some of the things we buy? Do we tend toward some things rather than others?
5: So in the survey, the top category for impulse buys was food or beverage. It was 54%. Clothing came in second at 53%, and electronics at 35%, shoes and accessory at 26%. And the top reason was price. 65% said, you know, that, you know, they got a good deal, or, you know, that they wanted to grab that price, or, you know, the impulse, you know, came over them. 64% said that they were deserving of a treat or a reward. And that even changed with generations. So Gen Z shoppers were the largest ones, where 74% of them said they deserve that little treat or reward, compared to 59% of millennials, 62% of Gen Xers, and 50% of baby boomers. And baby boomers actually, incidentally, were the ones that their top reason was price point.
4: Wow. We're speaking with Betty Lynn Fisher, consumer reporter at USA Today. The story is called Impulse Buying is Up Despite Financial Crunch. How about by gender?
5: Women tended to impulse buy clothing, food, and beauty products, and men bought electronics, food, and clothing.
4: Mm. And then, I mean, how do you avoid this if you sense that you are an impulse buyer?
5: You know, some of this is, you know, there's some practical tips that the professor offered, you know, in introducing maybe a cooling off period before making kind of those non-essential purchases, especially online. You know, put it in the cart. Give it 24 hours. If you're still thinking about it, then, you know, maybe buy it. Avoid shopping when you're stressed, emotionally upset, or overly tired. Use shopping lists and stick to shopping lists. I know that can be difficult when you know, walk into a store and then you walk out with a lot more than what's on your list, because that's what the retailer wants.
4: Yeah. What else here?
5: You know, be cautious of marketing tactics designed to create that urgency, such as, you know, countdown timers or limited stock messaging.
4: Yes.
5: And then, you know, track your small discretionary prices or purchases over time. You know, sometimes consumers can underestimate how quickly those little, you know, oh, I just bought that $5 thing or whatever. You know, those things can really add up after a while.
4: Thanks, Betty. Betty Lynn Fisher, consumer reporter at USA Today. 30 minutes now after the hour on This Morning, America's First News.

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7: Good night, everyone, and welcome to the news. The South Dakota Democratic Party has announced a high-profile guest for its annual McGovern Day dinner. Party officials say former President Joe Biden will headline the event, scheduled for Friday, June 5th in Sioux Falls. The gathering will take place at the Best Western Plus Ramcota Exhibit Hall. According to organizers, events will begin with a VIP reception at 5:30, followed by a presidential photo opportunity and meet and greet at 6. Party leaders say the dinner serves as a major fundraising and organization event ahead of upcoming elections. Tickets are priced at $125 and are available through May 25th. More information is available through the South Dakota Democratic Party. And one man is in jail, another is dead, after authorities in northwest Iowa responded to two separate incidents, both happening within 30 minutes of each other. The Lyon County Sheriff's Office says the incidents took place in Inwood, Iowa, in the early morning hours of Saturday. The Sheriff's Office says these two incidents are unrelated and there's no threat to the public. The first incident was reported about 1 a.m., with the Lyon County Sheriff's Office saying they received a call of an assault on Main Street. According to the sheriff's office, this led to the arrest of 34-year-old Dane Charles Long of Inwood. Long was taken to the Lyon County Jail and is facing the following charges: attempted murder, going armed with intent, willful injury, aggravated assault while displaying a weapon, first-degree harassment, person ineligible to carry a dangerous weapon, and use of a dangerous weapon in the commission of a crime. No other details on the assault have been released. Less than half an hour later, at about 1:25 a.m., the sheriff's office received a call about a man with a gunshot wound at an Inwood residence. The sheriff's office says the man, who has not been identified, died from the gunshot. The Iowa DCI was contacted to assist with the investigation. Authorities have not released any further details on the death. From the WNAX Nighttime News Desk, I'm Chloe Beltrand.
8: CBS News Brief, with more than 130 deaths from Ebola in the Democratic Republic of Congo now.
9: I'm deeply concerned about the scale and speed of the epidemic.
8: WHO Chief Tedros Ghebreyesus, he's convening an emergency meeting on what he is now calling an epidemic. At least one American infected. Three dead in a suspected hate crime after teen suspects opened fire in San Diego.
10: Today our city was shaken by a violent act of hate here at the Islamic Center of San Diego. And my heart is with every person that is impacted by this horrific tragedy.
8: San Diego Mayor Todd Gloria, the teen suspects were later found dead. And Long Island Railroad services resume at noon New York time. Governor Kathy Hochul hailing successful negotiations with the union.
11: We stood firm for a deal that would not require any additional.
12: Slow down and never drive after drinking. Let's make this the safest year yet.
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14: For spending time with us, welcome into Tuesday, May 19th. Gordon Deal with Nicole Murray. Some of our top stories and headlines. Three people killed after police in San Diego say a pair of teenagers opened fire at a mosque. Trump says he's called off a planned attack on Iran, indicating an agreement on nukes may be close. A strike is over for workers at the Long Island Railroad, the country's busiest commuter railroad. In a break from tradition, the new Fed chair will be sworn in at the White House, not the central bank. Amazon's Alexa can now produce full AI podcasts complete with fake hosts. And the New York High School with 21 valedictorians. That story in about 20 minutes. 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

0: or sleepnumber.com. The U.S. is the focus of the World Cup starting next month. 16 venues in the U.S., Mexico, and Canada will play host. The games bring with them concerns of potential terrorist attacks and worries about the spread of things like the hantavirus. Here's a look at the security approach from former Marine Greg Sanfilippo, Vice President of Doyle Security Services in New York City. Greg, how do you approach this?
1: This is likely to be one of the biggest security operations the United States has ever seen. You're talking about millions of people moving through airports, stadiums, hotels, stations, fan zones, all at the same time across multiple cities for weeks. So people don't even picture security as they often picture it just as police outside a stadium. But in reality, it's like managing a temporary city that suddenly appears and disappears a month later. So the challenge isn't just stopping the bad things from happening. It's keeping everything moving safely, smoothly, and calmly under the pressure.
0: The World Cup itself, is it a unique event, or is it just like a series of unique events in different locations? How do you approach that?
1: Both. I mean, it's so unique, and it's happening in multiple cities at the same time. And you know, think of the Super Bowl and what the Super Bowl brings, and that's just one event. And if you look at the amount of viewers around the world on this, it's adding up multiple Super Bowls in one type of event. And the fan experience is totally different. These are people that are traveling around the globe. And when you look at stuff that that happens in Europe around these events, this weekend's going to be the FA Cup going on there. And thousands of London police are deployed for protests and what goes on there. So it's just something that we really aren't familiar with.
0: Yeah. Public transportation, like how do you begin to address that?
1: Well, the public transportation is going to be, key on this. You're seeing this in New York with what's surrounding New Jersey Transit and how to get to Giant Stadium over this. So it's going to be a challenge. The staying current on information and, making sure that we're getting the information from the right sources, right? Because misinformation, that's just wrong information or disinformation. Someone that's purposely putting out false rumors, that starts panic. And, once you see crowds panic, it becomes much harder to control people and keep people calm. So the communication is going to be key from official sources.
0: Yeah. We're speaking with Greg Sanfilippo, former Marine, also Vice President of Doyle Security Services in New York City, and we're talking about World Cup security. I'm just thinking of what things are like near me here in New Jersey at MetLife Stadium. So you've got the folks inside the stadium that need watching. You got to screen them in some way before they go in. You got folks in, as you mentioned, like these fan zones who are probably not even going into the stadium. You got public transportation moving them, say, from New York City. I don't even know what else to calculate here.
1: There's so much to calculate.
0: Is it police? Are you bringing in like the National Guard for help? Are there private security companies like yours? Like, who's all involved?
1: All of the above. It's like a quilt, right? The type of quilt. When you look at all the layers, right? Security's worried about overcrowding, transportation, demonstrations, panic online, false alarms. So you'll have local law enforcement overlaid with state police that's leading the effort in New Jersey, NYPD in New York City, and then federal law enforcement. Oh, and by the way, all these properties are owned by private entities. So now you have private security that's responsible for the actual locations, and everyone has to communicate. They, we've been doing this. It started last year when FIFA had a Club World Cup and kind of went through almost a rehearsal, if you will, but on a much lower scale. So this is going to be something that the United States really hasn't seen from securing large venues and sporting events.
0: Are security guys territorial? Like you referenced the private security guys who might be, say, in charge of a particular property or venue. Do they at times clash with local police and then state police and then, say, I don't know, National Guard who might be helping? Like, are there and a muscle flexing or territorial protections that go on here?
1: You do see that, unfortunately, time to time on the layers of law enforcement. You typically won't see that on the private sector side. There's jockeying for

0: for the contracts, and then once the contracts are awarded, everyone really has to get along.
1: Thanks, Greg. Greg Sanfilippo, former Marine and Vice President of Doyle Security Services in New York. 19 minutes now in front of the hour. On This Morning, America's First News. Coming up next, how a scorned girlfriend got her revenge.
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2: The voice of the Midwest. Oh, Mickey, you're so fine, you're so fine. You blow my mind. Hey, 570 hey, WNAX.
3: Thanks for joining us. Welcome into Tuesday. It's time now for the Mic Drop with this morning's Mike Gavin.
4: Good morning. Well, we've heard that revenge is a dish best served cold, but sometimes it's better piping hot, or in this case, on fire. A Louisiana baker went viral on Instagram after posting about how she was happy to help a client out with a very extraordinary last-minute request. Julia Fredella says her client found out her boyfriend was cheating on her the same day she was supposed to pick up a very large and elaborate cake for his 35th birthday. The client initially asked Julia to record herself smashing the cake on video instead of picking it up, even offering her an extra $100 to do it. Julia said she'd do one better and decided to set it on fire instead, saying that she had so much fun making this almond-flavored cake for Jonathan's party, but there's just one thing. We don't like cheaters. The video has been seen millions of times. Commenters loved it, with some saying they've now checked flaming cake off of their bucket list.
3: Wow. Yeah, this is going to be a thing.
4: You think so? This is going to be how we deal with the situation from now on.
3: Yeah.
4: See, that's not really a good thing, right? That people are just going to be setting things on fire now more often.
3: Correct.
4: Like, you know, we're going to do those stories about people who set their house on fire because they tried to set a cake on fire.
3: That'll be the new angle.
4: Yeah.
3: So we've started this trend, or this trend has been started now, where you're scorned, so you get your soon-to-be ex a birthday cake to celebrate. You set it on fire. That's going to be the thing. But the side story is going to be, things went awry, you know, for somebody trying to get revenge when the cake they set on fire, you know, also caused the outside landscaping to go on fire or something like that.
4: It's a very expensive way to get revenge because this cake cost $600.
3: What?
4: Yes. This was a very fancy looking cake, and I read that it cost $600. Then she paid an extra $100 to have it smashed or set on fire. Okay. So
3: So she was really mad.
4: To
3: burn a $600 cake.
4: Exactly. It was just me. Yeah, I think I'd just eat the cake or, you know, share it with friends.
3: Yeah.
4: I don't know if I'd set the cake on fire.
3: Man.
4: Made her point, I suppose. And another venue known for big cakes are as weddings. And another thing weddings have been known for are the cutesy entrances from the bridal party. Let this be a warning, however, not to go crazy in your formal attire or run the risk of a major wardrobe malfunction. That's what we've seen in another viral Instagram video in which we've seen members of a wedding party make their way into the reception. The first couple does the gritty, which is very corny, but it does go off without a hitch. Then things take a turn when the second couple chooses to enter by hitting the floor and doing the worm. And while their worm form is fairly impressive, things go awry when the bridesmaid's dress hikes up, exposing what appears to be her bare butt to the entire reception. Mm. Millions of people have also seen this video and reveled in the bridesmaid's embarrassment. Some commenters said that if it happened to them, they'd never live it down. Others said, essentially, if you've got it, flaunt it.
3: Yeah. Speaking of cakes.
4: Right? Yeah.
3: Cake exposure.
4: I suppose so.
3: Oh, boy. Yeah, that's a tough one. Well, as a husband and a girl dad,
4: yes,
3: I'm aware that women don't want underwear lines.
4: Yes.
3: Like, in their dresses.
4: Right.
3: And this was the risk she took. She rolled with it and apparently got exposed.
4: She knew exactly what was going to happen. It was a short dress.
3: Yes.
4: She was going to be on the floor. I think she knew that there was a very good chance of this. Not unaware.
3: 13 minutes in front of the hour.
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2: Here's your updated 570 WNAX forecast. Winds will be on the breezy side across the region here throughout the early morning hours, as we could see those gusts get to or above 30 miles per hour. And they'll continue to be on the breezy side here into Tuesday, especially early in the day, still seeing those gusts getting to or above 30 miles per hour across much of the region. Then winds will diminish on Tuesday night, and along with those diminishing winds will bring a chance for some frost in some spots, as lows will get down into the mid-30s. Even some low 30s are possible in some areas. And then we could see some wet weather begin to build back into the region, possibly on Thursday before noon, and then on and off chances here throughout Thursday night, Friday night, into the early part of Saturday. Best chances do look to come late Thursday night into Friday. And then we do dry out here.
3: This is the call of the Australian rubber bird.
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3: Thanks for being with us. A new study from the UK finds people who regularly visit museums or participate in creative activities may be aging more slowly on a biological level. The study examined activities including painting, photography, dancing, singing, and visiting museums, cultural events, or historic sites. Adults who took part more often and in a wider variety of activities tended to show slower aging scores compared to people who rarely engaged. Jessica Mack, health and wellness expert not involved in the study, told Fox News that the findings reflect a growing understanding that health is influenced by more than exercise and nutrition alone. She said the activities may help reduce stress, improve emotional regulation, and increase social connection. 8 minutes now in front of the hour on This Morning. Once again, here's Nicole Murray.
4: And now, the three big things you need to know. Number one.
5: Three people have been killed in a shooting at the Islamic Center of San Diego, and two suspected teenage shooters were found dead inside a vehicle nearby. Police say yesterday's incident is being investigated as a hate crime. Mayor Todd Gloria.
6: No one in our city should live in fear because of their identity, their faith, or their place of learning.
5: Police say 2 hours before the shooting, one of the suspect's mothers reported her son was missing, along with multiple weapons and her vehicle.
4: Number two.
5: President Trump and the Justice Department have reached a $1.7 billion settlement in the president's lawsuit against the Internal Revenue Service and Treasury Department over the leak of his tax returns. Senate Minority Leader Chuck Schumer.
7: Trump is shaking hands with himself, making his own deal with himself, in order to fund his insurrectionist army to the tune of billions of dollars.
5: The $1.776 billion will be used to create an anti-weaponization fund to compensate victims of political weaponization.
4: Number three.
5: An adult in Colorado has died from a confirmed case of hantavirus that is not linked to a recent outbreak aboard a cruise ship in the Atlantic. Health officials say the strain of the hantavirus that caused the Colorado death occurs regularly in the state this time of year. The source of the exposure is being investigated. Disgraced attorney Alex Murdaugh is suing Rebecca Becky Hill, the former court clerk who allegedly interfered with the jury that convicted him in the murders of his wife and son in 2023. Murdaugh's lawyer, Jim Griffin.
8: The purpose of this lawsuit is to hold Becky Hill accountable for what she did.
5: The lawsuit comes 4 days after South Carolina's highest court overturned Murdaugh's double murder convictions and life sentence. Negotiators have reached a deal to end the strike that stalled service on the Long Island Railroad, the busiest commuter rail system in North America. New York Governor Kathy Hochul.
9: Their work is critical for the entire region, and they deserve a fair wage. I also would not accept a deal that would compromise affordability for Long Islanders.
5: LIRR officials say the system's major commuter lines will begin running trains by noon today. According to Harvard Business Review, over 50% of hiring managers admit to posting ghost jobs, which are job listings that a company has no intention of hiring.
3: Man, just collecting data, resumes.
5: Or trying to
3: trying
5: to keep employees at bay if they want additional people on their team, you know what I mean?
3: But I don't like this.
5: Like, why?
3: Yeah.
5: Why?
3: 6 minutes now in front of the hour.
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2: Island High School boasts a record-breaking 21 valedictorians who achieved an A-plus in every class all 4 years. Jericho High School has so many they can't all make speeches at their June 28 graduation, so they're filming a video instead. All 21 will wear sashes, however, that say valedictorian. The school turned out multiple valedictorians because they grade on a letter system, which means a 97 or higher average earns students an A+. The co-principal, Brian Cummings, told NBC News that the difference between a 99.8 and a 99.83 is insignificant. Jericho's valedictorians didn't take the easy route either, as you might imagine, packing their schedules with AP classes and extracurriculars. For Nicole Murray and Mike Gavin, I'm Gordon Deal. Thanks for listening to This Morning, America's First News.

0: This is my day. God has given me this day to use as I will. I can waste it or use it for good. What I do today is very important because I'm exchanging a day of my life for it. When tomorrow comes, this day will be gone forever, leaving something in its place. May God, who gave me this day, also give me the wisdom to know how to live it, to be directed, to add good to it, not evil. May the life, which He also gave me, be well spent.
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0: Blake Evans says they are ready for even more today.
1: We have 159 counties throughout the state that are well prepared. They're going to be processing voters quickly. We expect lines to be short.
0: On the ballot are key statewide races from governor to agriculture commissioner and from Congress to the state legislature. In order to avoid a June runoff, candidates have to capture more than 50% of the vote in their race. Jonathan O'Brien for CBS News, Atlanta.
2: And was it the pandemic? Is it social media? CBS's Michael George reports on an epidemic of anxiety in school-age children.
3: Researchers in Boston found between 2014 and 2023, there was a 4% rise in children being diagnosed with a mental health issue during the routine visits. Most alarming, they say there's been a 300% increase in doctor's visits related to anxiety.
2: This is CBS.
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6: Good night, everyone, and welcome to the news. A fast-moving legal battle over abortion medication is creating confusion nationwide, with advocates on both sides closely watching the courts. At issue is a federal rule allowing the abortion pill mifepristone to be prescribed through telehealth and mailed to patients without an in-person visit. An appeals court recently moved to block that rule, but the U.S. Supreme Court quickly issued a temporary stay, keeping telehealth access in place for now while the case continues. Mifepristone remains FDA approved for use in early pregnancy and is also used in miscarriage care. South Dakota AG Marty Jackley is among a group of state attorneys general challenging the federal policy, arguing the FDA is overstepping and raising safety concerns.
7: Many of us attorney generals, 22 of us, have a concern that the federal government, the FDA, is doing things that are either in state jurisdiction or that just aren't safe, especially for young women that are ordering these pills and not having either parental notifications depending upon their age, not having in-person meetings or any medical oversight.
6: Meanwhile, reproductive rights advocates say access to telehealth is critical in South Dakota, particularly in rural areas where maternity care is limited. They argue medication access by mail can be essential in what's often described as a maternal care desert. Jackley also points to new state laws he says could apply regardless of federal rulings, including statutes addressing abortion pills mailed into South Dakota. For now, access remains unchanged under the Supreme Court's temporary order, but both sides say the next ruling could reshape.
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0: men, including a security guard, at the Islamic Center of San Diego. Police Chief Scott Wall said the mother of one of the suspects had told police yesterday morning she believed her son was suicidal and he was missing, along with her vehicle and several of her weapons. She said he was with a companion and both were dressed in camouflage. He also apparently left a note. Mark Remily is with the FBI in San Diego.
1: We are in the process of interviewing family and friends of the subjects, and evidence response teams are gathering all the evidence from the scene for review.
0: A few blocks away, the two suspects, ages 17 and 18, were found dead with self-inflicted gunshot wounds in a vehicle in the middle of the street. Meanwhile, officials in New York and Los Angeles are directing police to increase security at mosques in their cities. President Trump has announced that he's calling off what he identified as a scheduled attack on Iran that was supposed to happen today.
2: I put it off for a little while, hopefully maybe forever, but possibly for a little while, because we've had very big discussions with Iran.
0: President said he made the decision because, quote, serious negotiations were taking place toward a peace deal after Tehran sent a proposal to Washington, and that there was now a very good chance of reaching a deal limiting Iran's nuclear program. Under pressure to reach an accord that would reopen the Strait of Hormuz, Trump has previously expressed hope that an agreement was close on ending the war and previously threatened heavy strikes on Iran if Tehran did not reach a deal. A fragile ceasefire is in place after 6 weeks of war that followed U.S.-Israeli airstrikes on Iran, although drones have been launched from Iraq toward Gulf countries, including Saudi Arabia and Kuwait, apparently by Iran and its allies. Acting Attorney General Todd Blanche says President Trump and the Justice Department have reached a roughly $1.7 billion settlement in the president's lawsuit against the IRS and Treasury Department over the leak of his tax returns. The Justice Department said that Trump and the other plaintiffs in the suit, two of his sons and the Trump Organization, will receive a formal apology, but no monetary payment or damages of any kind. Instead, the settlement money will go toward a, quote, anti-weaponization fund to be created at Blanche's direction to provide a systematic process to hear and redress claims of others who suffered weaponization and lawfare. The news drew a disbelieving eye roll from Senate Minority Leader Chuck Schumer.
3: Trump is shaking hands with himself, making his own deal with himself, in order to fund his insurrectionist army to the tune of billions of dollars.
0: Mr. Trump had accused the agencies of unlawfully allowing a government contractor to leak his tax returns and those of his sons and company. The lawsuit initially sought $10 billion. By the way, make sure to check out a podcast of today's show full of stories you won't hear this hour. On today's podcast, Senate Republicans anxious over using taxpayer dollars for Trump's ballroom, and the bridesmaid with a bit of an exposure problem at the wedding reception. 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
7: Thanks for spending time with us. Bernie Sanders, now 84 years old, has built a formidable political machine to spread progressive policies and support like-minded candidates. Eliza Collins, national political reporter at the Wall Street Journal, says she's still trying, or rather, he's still trying to take over the Democratic Party. Eliza, how so?
8: So we're basically a decade after he first had his long shot bid for president that kind of launched him into the national sphere. And he is more powerful than ever, really, despite two failed presidential bids. He's certainly pulled the party to the left. He is a massive number of young people, massive people who want to run for office. At the same time, we really haven't seen much movement in terms of progressives actually winning competitive seats. And so this year, he is trying to get that to happen. And we'll see, but it's sort of setting up a collision course between progressives and the establishment in some key races, particularly in the Senate. Right after Trump took office, the Democratic Party was really distraught. They didn't know how that could have happened, how Trump could be back, and they were all fighting. We've done a lot of reporting on these sort of quiet retreats where the center is pointing at the left and the left is pointing at the center, and nobody really had a public plan. Meanwhile, voters were distraught. Democratic voters were distraught. A lot of other voters were very happy, we should say. And Sanders went out and started having rallies. And I've been to a lot of very big Bernie Sanders rallies in my career covering his presidential campaigns. These were actually his biggest yet, and they were drawing Democrats kind of from across the ideological spectrum, in part just because nobody else was doing anything like this. So there were people who might not agree with him on all policies, but they liked that he was out there, that he was railing against Trump. One I went to was when Elon Musk was in power, top doge. And so here was this billionaire. Bernie has always been very critical of billionaires. So he sort of had these new targets that were a little bit more mainstream. And so he gathered a lot of support, or at least people who were listening to him again. And he had some big names out with him, Congresswoman Ocasio-Cortez being one of them. And then Zoran Mamdani, who is a protege, won the New York City mayor's race in a complete sort of surprise to the whole establishment. And Mamdani has credited Bernie with giving him the words to describe his political language. I mean, that's what he's told me. So he's got some pretty prominent people in big positions right now.
7: So he is a self-described Democratic socialist, right? So the question is, can those ideas beat Republicans in an election?
8: That is the question. And we have not seen that happen much, right? Progressives have gotten really good at taking out incumbent establishment Democrats in safe blue seats and then kind of cruising to re-election. So the Congress as a whole has gotten more progressive, but not necessarily because progressives have won those battleground seats. And Democrats are on track to potentially win back the House, and it'll be harder, but they do have a shot at the U.S. Senate. And there are these really important battlegrounds. And so who wins in some of these races? Who wins the Democratic primary, whether it's a Bernie-backed candidate or a candidate backed by Chuck Schumer and the establishment? And then how they do in a general election will really, we're getting to see a real test to Sanders's power beyond the Democratic Party. There's no denying he's a powerful force within his own party, but can he actually win over independents and moderate Republicans who are key to winning tough seats?
7: We're speaking with Eliza Collins, national politics reporter at the Wall Street Journal. The story is called Bernie Sanders is Back as a Left-Wing Kingmaker. Take us behind the scenes and describe his political machine.

0: Yeah, so I didn't realize how big this was until I started reporting. We know Sanders is an amazing fundraiser. He does not take super PAC money. He does it all with the grassroots. He's been able to raise hundreds of millions of dollars on his presidential run from the grassroots. And that has allowed him to have a list with over 5 million people on it. And that's a lot of people that if he sends an email saying, donate to this candidate, or sign up for this, or did you hear about this happening in Congress? It's a lot of people who see what he's doing. I mean, it's kind of unrivaled within the National Democratic Party. And he used that list to actually recruit people to run for office this year, which was new. He had 8,500 people sign up. And what is, I think, a really worrying sign for the Democratic Party is that half of them said that they wanted to run as independents. Now, Sanders is actually an independent, despite being a prominent force in the Democratic Party. He, of course, is not an independent like we think of, sort of a moderate independent, but he believes he's outside of the Democratic mainstream. But it's not a good sign for the Democratic Party if you have, you know, over 4,000 people saying, yeah, I want to run for office, but I don't want to be connected to the Democratic Party. And Sanders says the party's been problematic, so he's not trying to convince them otherwise.
1: Thanks, Eliza. Eliza Collins, national political reporter at The Wall Street Journal. 20 minutes now after the hour on This Morning, America's First News. Here's Nicole Murray.
2: Three people have been killed at a mosque in San Diego in a shooting authorities say they are investigating as a hate crime. San Diego Police Chief Scott Wall say police were contacted. Three people have been killed at a mosque in San Diego in a shooting authorities say they are investigating as a hate crime. San Diego Police Chief Scott Wall says police were contacted by the mother of one of the suspects the morning before the shooting. Wall added the two teenage gunmen were found dead inside a vehicle near the mosque yesterday. President Trump says he has paused a planned attack against Iran for today after Tehran sent a peace proposal to Washington, adding there is now a very good chance of reaching a deal to limit Iran's nuclear program. Trump did not offer details of the agreement being discussed. A person from the United States has tested positive for Ebola in connection with a deadly outbreak in the Democratic Republic of Congo and Uganda. The president has announced the addition of more than 600 generic medications to his drug coupon platform, TrumpRx, with billionaire investor Mark Cuban endorsing the website. Barnes & Noble CEO James Daunt told NBC News that he has no problem with AI-written books being sold in the retailer stores, as long as the novels are clearly labeled. And we are less than 30 days before kickoff of the World Cup, and ticket prices are dropping. A new ticket data analysis reveals the average price for group stage tickets have plummeted over 23% in the past month, with the average cost at roughly $700 each.
1: Wow. All right. So folks have said it's too pricey. I'm not going to fork over that kind of money. Now ticket prices are starting to come down.
2: It's like, take that, World Cup organizers.
1: It's almost like, the mob wins, right? Strength in numbers, protesting against your high ticket prices.
2: Any idea where in your budget, like when would you be willing to buy a World Cup ticket?
1: I think $100 would be my limit.
2: That's that low, huh?
1: I'm cheap.
2: I'm cheap. Even though it's like like once in a lifetime experience.
1: I know. There's something about the principle of it too, though.
2: Yeah, that's true. I mean, that's true. I agree with you.
1: Thank you, Nicole. 22 minutes now after the hour on This Morning, America's First News.
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5: Thanks for joining us. Welcome into Tuesday. 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
6: So every TV has a certain degree of brightness. We're used to the old CRTs being very dim. But new advances in technology, such as LED backlighting, has meant that TVs can get very, very bright as sports displays for outdoor displays. So they're looking at very, very bright TVs that don't necessarily fit in your lounge room. And there's ways to ameliorate that and to make them more suitable to watch Netflix, for example.
5: Gotcha. So is there an effort to make TVs brighter on purpose?
6: Absolutely. You know, if you go into a store and there's a wall of TVs, they'll be pretty bright. And usually people will go to one that's most colorful or brightest. So it's in the company's best interest to make their TV brighter and more colorful than the TV next to it. But it's not necessarily what you want to look in your home. So there are ways to combat that and, you know, make it easier to watch.
5: I see. Okay. So, break it down, I guess, for, say, the person who loves live sports versus the movie watcher versus the gamer. Should we all have different preferences for brightness?
6: Yeah, I guess all of these different use cases have different brightness considerations. For example, if you're watching movies, usually they're dark and you'll want good shadow detail. For example, you want to see what's lurking in the shadows, whether it's a killer or, you know, a staircase, something like that. Whereas gaming is the opposite. It'll be really bright. You want to be able to see, you know, vivid colors. And also you want to see enemies hiding in the bushes. But sports are somewhere in between. You want a bright, vivid picture. And you want good sound as well. So there's not usually much shadows in sports. So, yeah, you want a clean picture that follows the action really well. So brightness tends towards the sports and the gaming, not as much the movies.
5: We're speaking with Ty Pendlebury, senior editor and TV expert at CNET. We're talking about TV brightness. So are there controls, I guess, we should be adjusting, and then based on that, what should we be looking for as we buy one? What sort of measurement, I guess?
6: Yeah, before you go into a store, I always recommend knowing what you're looking for and knowing your budget. You know, because of course, you know, someone in the store is going to show you the brightest one and, you know, probably the most expensive one. So if you do a little bit of research beforehand, know what you're looking for and definitely know how much you want to spend, because you can spend anywhere from $200 up to $25,000. So there's a lot of difference, but there's some great TVs at every you know, step of the way. And you can get some great TVs for under $400, for example. But so, yeah, definitely read reviews. Definitely watch some videos. Find out what you want. You know, obviously, I also review a lot of TVs at CNET. So I've got a bit of a handle on what people are looking for. But basically, you want something that's bright, but also that has good color and has good black levels, shadow detail. So you need all three things.
5: Thanks, Ty. Ty Pendlebury, TV expert at CNET. 30 minutes now after the hour on This Morning, America's First News.

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1: Good night, everyone, and welcome to the news. 48-year-old Eric Mark Opperman of Mitchell has been found guilty on two counts of first-degree rape involving children under the age of 13. Opperman entered a change of plea Thursday in Davison County Circuit Court. Under a written plea agreement, he now faces up to 85 years in prison. Authorities say the crimes happened between 2013 and 2025 and involved children younger than 13. The case was investigated by the South Dakota DCI and the Mitchell Police Department. It's being prosecuted by the South Dakota AG's office and the Davison County State's Attorney. And 12 of the 19 inmates granted early release from prison by former South Dakota Governor Kristi Noem without the usual review by the State Board of Pardons and Paroles have since been charged with new crimes. 9 of those 12 have pleaded guilty to at least one of the new charges. Noem issued 27 commutations while in office. 19 of them bypassed the customary board recommendation process, something no South Dakota governor had done in about two decades. Most of the new cases involved drug charges, and 7 were felonies. By comparison, of the 8 commutations Noem granted after board review, 5 people have since been released and 1 has been charged with a new crime. The issue is now drawing renewed attention in the governor's race, with candidate Dusty Johnson calling for changes to require expert review in future clemency decisions. Governor Larry Rodin hasn't issued any pardons or commutations that weren't first reviewed by the board. In a statement, he said, quote, "I respect the review and recommendation of the members of the Board of Pardons and Paroles. They have experience and expertise in this area, but they're not elected or accountable to the people," end quote. Aberdeen businessman Toby Doden and John Hansen, Speaker of the State House of Representatives, are also seeking the Republican nomination for governor. Neither responded to questions about clemency. From the WNAX Nighttime News Desk, I'm Chloe Beltran.
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3: Ebola in the Democratic Republic of Congo now.
4: I'm deeply concerned about the scale and speed of the epidemic.
3: WHO Chief Tedros Ghebreyesus, he's convening an emergency meeting on what he is now calling an epidemic. At least one American infected. Three dead in a suspected hate crime after teen suspects opened fire in San Diego.
5: Today our city was shaken by a violent act of hate here at the Islamic Center of San Diego. And my heart is with every person that is impacted by this horrific tragedy.
3: San Diego Mayor Todd Gloria, the teen suspects were later found dead. And Long Island Railroad services resume at noon New York time. Governor Kathy Hochul hailing successful negotiations with the union.
6: We stood firm for a deal that would not require any additional fare increases or tax increases. Period. Full stop. Got it done.
3: CBS News Brief, I'm Vicki Barker.
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0: is America's First News, preparing you for the day ahead with headlines and in-depth analysis. 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
1: Thanks for spending time with us. Welcome into Tuesday, May 19th. Gordon Deal with Nicole Murray. Some of our top stories and headlines. Three people killed after police in San Diego say a pair of teenagers opened fire at a mosque. Trump says he's called off a planned attack on Iran, indicating an agreement on nukes may be close. A strike is over for workers at the Long Island Railroad. Pockets of evacuation orders for wildfires burning in Santa Barbara and Ventura counties in California. The White House announced that about 600 low-cost generic drugs would be available through TrumpRx.gov. And the 10-year-old from Texas who's launched his own business using a 3D printer. That story in about 20 minutes. Consumer prices climbed last month by the most in 3 years at 3.8%, but prices for electricity surged even more, highlighting an intensifying battle between utilities, consumers, and power grids. Electricity prices jumped 6.1% last month compared to a year earlier. Analysis from Jay Young, founder and CEO of King Operating Corporation in Dallas, an oil and gas operator and investment firm. Jay, why is this happening?
2: Yeah, well, you know, electricity is generated in the field, but it's also, you have to have a grid, and you have to have a tremendous amount of capital up front to build the grid. And when data centers are coming in and they're using it, they have to do something else. They have to find more. And when they have to find more, that's capital intensive, which means prices are going to go up. It's going to go up as long as data centers are using the grid. And we need to find an alternative, which we feel like that natural gas is a good alternative, but right now it's the grid and the same electricity that's powering data centers 24/7 are also powering your home, my home, and which is making, you know, supply and demand. The reason why things go up and down obviously is supply and demand, and there's not as much supply and demand is going through the roof.
1: All right, so you can't carve out, say, a data center company and have them use just their own grid or their own electricity that's got to be shared with regular consumers, homeowners?
2: Yeah, that's a good thought, Gordon. I tell you, what happens is what they need to do is they need more natural gas, and they need to move these data centers out, but they're putting data centers right in the middle of these towns. I mean, there was just a little bit south of Dallas, you know, they were talking, they had votes in the city meeting, 4-1, but the data center is going to be right in the middle of town, right off the interstate, you know, south of Dallas. And you can't use natural gas, or you can't pipe natural gas from fields all over to this. It's got to use that grid. So

0: It's expensive. It takes a lot of, a lot of acreage to put these grids, and that's the real one big challenge is what people are saying is they're saying, "Hey, okay, well, we know that there's going to be something built here, but let's don't have them take up all of our natural or I'm sorry, our electricity because we don't need for our prices." I mean, people are on budgets, and right now they're paying what $100 million more a week in gasoline. But let's so we're going to look here pretty soon. We're going to be paying more for gasoline and electricity. Inflation's going up. I mean, we need some help. Consumers need help.
1: Do we have enough natural gas to help these companies that want to build data centers?
0: 100%. We have it. We're producing more of it right now. And natural gas prices, matter of fact, are down, from where I thought they should be right now. They're below $3 an MCF. But they do say natural gas will be used in the future. And so gas prices, if you look at the futures market in 6 months, a year, 2 years, prices are going to go up because they are now building these data centers. And they are thinking about this. So they're not just using data centers and grids. They are thinking about putting them out a little bit further so natural gas wells and natural gas pipelines can get to these data centers so they do take up less electricity, saving the consumers money.
1: Yeah, we're speaking with Jay Young. He's the founder and CEO of King Operating Corporation in Dallas. With regards to the electricity spikes here from building the data centers, is this a short-term pain for long-term gain or not necessarily?
0: Well, I mean, the gain is for the data centers because they need electricity. They're doing it. I mean, they have that into their budgets. What they don't have or what consumers don't have is that in their budgets. And so what I do think will happen is you will get some help. You will get some natural gas. It's short term for the consumer that'll pay these spikes. It won't be forever. And just like oil prices, prices go up and down. I feel like electricity is going to do the same thing. Once they find an alternative and they get that natural gas flowing and they do get it to the data centers and it'd be a lot less, heartfelt on the consumer, then electricity prices will either come down or stay the same or not continue to go up. That's a big gain in a short amount of time.
1: Thanks, Jay. Jay Young, founder and CEO of King Operating Corporation in Dallas. By the way, make sure to check out a podcast of today's show. 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Just do a search for This Morning with Gordon Deal. 19 minutes in front of the hour on This Morning, America's First News. Coming up next, punctuation problems for a sign at a state agency in Georgia.
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7: Thanks for joining us. It is time now for the mic drop with this morning's Mike Gavin.
8: Good morning. Well, we got two everyday observations that have people talking and we can discuss today. Let's start in Georgia, where a little thing like a capitalized P has people scratching their heads. A Reddit user posted a picture of the outside of a Georgia Department of Transportation building. What caught their eye was that the P in transportation is capitalized in the middle of the word for seemingly no reason. Commenters had their theories. The most popular theory was that the capitalized P was a necessity because the word transportation is perched right above the building's doorway, meaning that the tail on a lowercase p would have dangled below the building's facade. Others pointed out that they didn't need to be this way, with the word of getting its own line in the text with plenty of room for transportation to join it without causing this P problem. Others said this is what happens when you farm out work to the lowest bidder. Some just called the sign stupid with a capital P. Others pointed out another grammatical error irked by the capital O in the preposition of.
7: Twice.
8: Yes.
7: State of Georgia and the Department of Transportation.
8: Yes,
7: so we don't capitalize the O there.
8: Yeah, we shouldn't do that. I imagine if I had showed that to you, I imagine you would have picked up on that immediately.
7: No question.
8: Even before the capitalized P.
7: Even having to identify it as State of Georgia. Like,
8: right.
7: We don't need that.
8: Right.
7: You're in Georgia. We know it.
8: Yeah, Georgia Department of Transportation.
7: Correct.
8: Yeah.
7: Problem solved. But that P in the middle of transportation capitalized is just bizarre.
8: Maybe they were paid by the line. It seems like they spread this out as much as possible.
7: Yeah.
8: You know, maybe they were paid for each line of text. So that's why the of gets to sit there all by itself.
7: Or cover the entirety of the brick facade above the door frame, because that's what they did. It's the way it appears anyway.
8: Yeah. That was the directive. Like, just make sure, just cover the whole thing up with letters, whatever you got to do.
7: Wow. Not edited, checked, nothing. It's
8: just crazy. Yeah, it just kind of went by, and nobody else probably even notices except for, you know, some people who work there probably don't even notice.
7: Probably.
8: It's one of the things that only just people who drive by notice. And elsewhere on Reddit, a relatable problem that many hungry people have encountered, a user posted a picture of a food delivery to their office in which the driver dropped the bag of food and large soda right in front of a door that swings outward, which means that if you want to leave the office to retrieve your food, you need to use another door to get out, since opening that door would mean knocking your food and drink all over the sidewalk. Not to mention you're sweating bullets the whole time because while you're looping around to the back door, an oblivious coworker could walk out at any minute and send your lunch flying. Commenters felt the user's pain and shared their own delivery mishaps. Others felt that maybe he was expecting too much from the DoorDash driver not to take the leave at the door instructions literally.
7: I mean, the food was against the door.
8: Yeah, there's not even an inch of wiggle room there at all.
7: The only shot you have is to open that door really, really slowly and hope that plastic cup smoothly slides away from the door enough so that you can step out, reach around, and grab. I'm not worried about the bag falling necessarily, but that cup is that it's in a precarious
8: situation.
7: I'd
8: almost rather do that than leave it unattended to go find the back door, because, again, I feel like somebody else could walk out at any minute. They're not looking down. They're just going to knock all my food down, and then I have no lunch, and then I'm very sad.
7: Thank you, Mike. 13 minutes now in front of the hour.
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1: Here's your updated 570 WNAX forecast. Expecting blustery conditions for today as that cold frontal boundary continues to exit off to the southeast and cold Canadian high pressure builds in from the northwest. Temperatures much cooler than average, looking at middle 50s for highs into southwestern Minnesota, upper 50s to around that 60 degree mark for southeastern South Dakota, northwestern Iowa to far northeastern Nebraska, and more widespread lower 60 degree readings for southeastern Nebraska and likewise west central into southwestern Iowa. We'll also have some breezy northwest winds picking up to 15 to 25 miles per hour. For tonight, as skies clear out completely, some areas of frost a possibility late as we'll dip to lows in the low to mid 30s. Some lower 40s, though, holding on into areas south of I-80. I'm meteorologist Michael Caron, 570 WNAX. Currently 43 degrees.
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4: Now, more than ever, where you get your news matters. This is America's First News, This Morning with Gordon Deal.
5: Glad you're with us. A new study from the UK finds people who regularly visit museums or participate in creative activities may be aging more slowly. The study examined activities including painting, photography, dancing, visiting museums. Adults who took part more often and in a wider variety of activities tended to show slower aging scores. The association appeared even stronger among adults over age 40. Jessica Mack, a health and wellness expert not involved in the study, told Fox News the findings reflect a growing understanding that health is influenced by more than just exercise and nutrition. One arts session a week was found to have a similar effect on the aging process as an extra workout. The findings were published in the journal Innovation in Aging. 8 minutes in front of the hour on This Morning. Once again, here's Nicole Murray.
4: And now, the three big things you need to know. Number one.
6: Three people have been killed in a shooting at the Islamic Center of San Diego, and two suspected teenage shooters were found dead inside a vehicle nearby. Police Chief Scott Wall says yesterday's incident is being investigated as a hate crime.
7: This is a city's and a community's absolute worst nightmare as a free society.
6: Wall added that 2 hours before the shooting, one of the suspect's mothers reported her son was missing, along with multiple weapons and her vehicle.
4: Number two.
6: President Trump and the Justice Department have reached a $1.7 billion settlement in the president's lawsuit against the Internal Revenue Service and Treasury Department over the leak of his tax returns. Trump said the $1.776 billion will be used to create an anti-weaponization fund.
8: But this is reimbursing people that were horribly treated as anti-weaponization. They've been weaponized. They've been, in some cases, imprisoned wrongly. They paid legal fees that they didn't have. They've gone bankrupt. Their lives have been destroyed.
4: Number three.
6: An adult in Colorado has died from a confirmed case of hantavirus that is not linked to a recent outbreak aboard a cruise ship in the Atlantic. Health officials say the strain of the hantavirus that caused the Colorado death occurs regularly in the state this time of year. The source of the exposure is being investigated. Former LAPD detective Mark Furman, who gained infamy when his past racist comments came to light during Hall of Fame football star O.J. Simpson's murder trial, has died. He was 74 years old. Negotiators have reached a deal to end the strike that stalled service on the Long Island Railroad, the busiest commuter rail system in North America. Union VP Kevin Sexton.
9: We are looking forward to our members getting back to work and doing what they do best, which is serving the region. 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
6: LIRR officials say the system's major commuter lines will begin running trains by noon today. A wedding invitation has caught the attention of people online. 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
6: Total.
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6: Really
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6: good.
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6: Thanks for being with us. A 10-year-old boy from Brownsville, Texas, is doing more than most his age. What started as making keychains for classmates has now turned into a small business. From colorful keychains to whistles, can openers, and other custom creations, Ernesto Gael Hernandez spends hours at home designing and printing products. KRGV Television says he saved $500 for his first 3D printer and created Prestige 3D Labs 3 months ago. He quickly learned his friends enjoyed playing with his designs, but he learned others did too. He would set something up to print before he left for school or before he left for football practice in the afternoon. He likes making products that help people with anxiety, ADHD, and stress, he says. Ernesto says he learned everything he knows online, watching tutorials on YouTube. So far, he's made a profit of $1,500 and has even partnered with a local clothing store. He hopes to earn enough money to one day buy a house for his mom. For Nicole Murray and Mike Gavin, I'm Gordon Deal. 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

0: Good morning. How you doing? It's Tuesday, May the 19th. I'm Tim Borman. We've got cloud cover. Chilly. It is chilly on the outside. 44 is what they say the air temp is. It felt cooler than that, at least to me, when I took off and drove in for the day. But, you know, that happens. We're still in those cool mornings. We're going to take a look at the weather. We'll tell you about what we know that's going on. Critter watch this morning? Nothing. I didn't see a single thing, not even a carcass. Everyone must have stayed home last night. They were cold. That's okay. That's a good thing. Be safe out there, you little critters. Big Scott's on his way in. Crawford is here. The early morning get-together.
1: 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It's 6 o'clock.
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3: I'm Vicki Barker. Ebola, no longer an outbreak, but an epidemic.
4: I'm deeply concerned about the scale and speed of the epidemic.
3: WHO Chief Tedros Ghebreyesus says at least 130 in the Democratic Republic of Congo and beyond are dead, at least 500 infected.
4: These numbers will change as field operations are scaling up, including strengthening surveillance, contact tracing, and laboratory testing.
3: At least one American infected. He's being treated in Germany, where his colleagues and family members have also been flown. After three men were shot dead at an Islamic school and community center in San Diego yesterday.
5: Today, our city was shaken by a violent act of hate here at the Islamic Center of San Diego. And my heart is with every person that is impacted by this horrific tragedy.
3: Mayor Todd Gloria, the two teenage suspects were later found dead in a car. One of their mothers had called police warning them he was suicidal and had taken her car and weapons. That fast-moving wildfire is still raging out of control in Southern California. CBS's Matt Gutman reports.
6: That wind-driven brush fire erupted in Simi Valley, about 40 miles northwest of downtown Los Angeles, scorching over 700 acres and destroying several structures and forcing evacuations.
7: What do we bring? The essentials, just thought of my dog, all my stuff for my dog and my laptop for my work.
6: The fire sent a thick cloud of smoke over Simi Valley as schools in the area sheltered students in place due to dangerous air quality conditions.
3: Services on the Long Island Railroad resume at noon local time after management and unions reach an agreement ending their strike. CBS's Elijah Westbrook has the latest.
8: Crews will have to do mandatory inspections throughout the whole system. So they're going to be looking at tracks and other infrastructure to make sure that it hasn't been

0: tampered with over the last few days while this strike was happening, but also getting employees back in position so that way riders can be picked up safely. Until then, the strike contingency plan remains in effect this morning with limited free shuttle buses running during the morning rush.
1: HHS Secretary Robert F. Kennedy has joined EPA Administrator Lee Zeldin to announce new measures to combat PFAS, so-called forever chemicals, in drinking water.
2: This issue is personal for millions of American families, and it has been personal for me for a long time. For decades, communities were exposed to these chemicals without transparency or accountability.
1: But in fact, the new measures significantly scale back Biden administration controls. This is CBS News.
3: Go to the ends of the earth, half a world away. Reach for the stars.
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6: And good morning. 3 minutes after 6 a.m., 44 outside. On our way to a high today, probably going to top out around 60. Cloudy in the morning, should see sunshine by this afternoon. A little bit breezy, winds out of the northwest, 15 to 20, gusts up to 30, a possibility. Overnight tonight, clear skies expected, a low of around 36, then a possibility of some frost tomorrow morning, Wednesday morning, otherwise mostly cloudy, and it will get warmer as the day goes on. 65, the expected high, cloudy overnight with a low of 42. Thursday, we have a slight chance of showers during the day, about 20%. It should be sunny in between any clouds moving in that could rain on us. Expect a high of 65, still a 20% chance of rain overnight as the lows dip down to 43, and then a 50-50 shot of rain on Friday and into Friday evening as we have a high expected. It should be in the mid-60s to take us into the weekend. We'll keep an eye on that forecast, let you know if it changes again. 44 right now at your WNAX studios. Multiple fire departments are on the scene in Creighton, Nebraska right now, where a fire on Main Street has claimed multiple buildings. No injuries have been reported. The buildings involved did have apartments on the upper levels, but reports are that all occupants were vacated as the crews battle the blaze. The reports are sketchy, trying to piece things together from what I can find. The fire appears to have started at the address of 816 Main Street. It has spread to at least two neighboring buildings, reached the roofs of those buildings. As I said, multiple fire departments on scene, including a ladder truck that came in from O'Neill to more efficiently attack the fire from a higher elevation. We'll keep an eye on that and let you know if we learn anything else as the day goes on. Thousands of Iowans are still without power as of late last night, following the severe storms that rolled through that state on Sunday. Mid-American Energy crews continued their restoration efforts following high winds and isolated tornadoes, which damaged infrastructure across the region. Some of the hardest hit areas include the northwest part of Iowa and Sioux City as well. The utility says that at one point in time, up to 18,000 customers were affected by the storms. At the height of the storm system rolling through on Sunday, more than 14,000 customers lost power at once. That included 5,000 just in the Sioux City area. Now, as of late Monday, heading into Monday evening, they were down to, they said, a little under 1,000 outages. Hundreds still were concentrated in the northwest Iowa area. Nearly 200 line workers and tree crews worked overnight Sunday all through Monday, restoring power to over 12,000 customers. Crews continue repairs in several communities. Some restorations were expected to be finished late in the overnight hours. A few still linger this morning. Mid-America said that they did bring in additional crews from out of state as they pushed to restore all power and get all the lines back and in proper working order today. And a gubernatorial question and answer session, which took place at the Homeschool South Dakota Conference held in Rapid City over the end of last week and the weekend, turned into a debate about property tax relief. Now, taking part in the Q&A were Governor Larry Roden and the other two candidates that were on site, Toby Doden from Aberdeen and Speaker of the House John Hansen. Doden criticized the state's approach, saying lawmakers are just shifting the tax burden from property taxes

0: to sales taxes and offering only minor relief while busy raising everyday costs for regular citizens.
1: Governor Roden and Speaker Hansen did pass a couple of bills that will get you some very minor property tax relief. The problem I had is how they're paying for it. They're paying for it by just shuffling the property tax over to a sales tax. So the sales tax, if you get relief, is going to go up 0.8%, which equates to

0: Senate Bill 96 and the statewide relief in 245, that bill used the sales tax that was going to come back online this year. That is revenue that the legislators were already deciding what they were going to spend to grow government. And Hansen and I agreed that it was better to return those dollars back to the people of South Dakota in the form of property tax relief. Those are the facts.
1: The governor argues that the combined changes amount to what he says is a 35% reduction in statewide homeowner taxes. I'm sure we haven't heard the end of that. We've got cloudy skies, 44 degrees on your Tuesday morning. From the WNAX newsroom at 9 minutes after the hour, I'm Tim Borman.
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0: E15 will be a terrific market and already has been. I know that we've got 5,000 stations already selling E15, so we're looking forward to that expansion as well. But I can't help but mention really the human consumption of sorghum. We have seen a tremendous increase in the interest and the kind of the pull for that. So being non-GMO and gluten-free are huge things that we know the consumers are wanting. And so sorghum is a super grain, an ancient grain. And so we've seen a lot of uptick in conversations about that. How do we use sorghum in our everyday diet? How do we integrate that? There's also some health benefits that we are excited about being able to tout. And there's a new study happening at University of Nebraska-Lincoln to really highlight that. So excited about that. So it's great in the field and on your plate as well. And so I think you're going to see a whole lot more sorghum happening in maybe places you haven't been looking for it.
1: Yeah. And the whole human consumption is, I guess, is something you just don't think about. I think at NAFB, I don't know if it was you guys that put it out or who it was, but you had some sorghum popcorn. I mean, it's not corn, but it's pop sorghum. I mean, it was actually pretty good. So if you get the chance to try it, yeah, I would try it.
0: Yeah, that was really fun. That's a new company. It's called Cobb. C-O-B, and a mom founded it because her kids were allergic to corn. And so exciting things to be taking note of in the human consumption when sorghum is involved.
1: With your Farm News Update, I'm Danielle Drotzman.
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0: one of like 15 songs from the year 2000 that's okay.
1: That's from 2000?
0: Past 2000.
1: Oh.
0: Past the year 2000.
1: What year did it come out? Because I was like, that, you mean that song's 26 years old?
0: Yeah. I'm thinking.
1: You don't know? I thought
0: 2001, 2002.
1: Oh, it is that old.
0: It is that old.
1: All right.
0: Let me find out for sure. It's Tuesday.
1: Yeah, I was just kidding. You know,
0: No, just keep going. No, it's too late now.
1: There's more Kated things to.
0: Avril Lavigne. You know where she's from, right?
1: No.
0: She's from Canada.
1: Okay.
0: Yeah. Did you not know that?
1: I didn't care.
0: 2002. So I was right. I was pretty good on that one. Checking all the buttons here. See, we've got those two where they need to be. All right.
1: That one's not working no more?
0: Not yet.
1: Oh.
0: I don't know what the deal is, you know. I'd go flip it out with, you know, a module from one of the other lesser rooms. This is the flagship room. This is the money room.
1: Yeah.
0: It's where we, you know, get things done, right?
1: That's what they say.
0: That's what I hear anyway.
1: Is it going to warm up today at all?
0: No.
1: No?
0: Not today. No, sorry.
1: Sunshine?
0: Maybe.
1: 60, maybe?
0: Maybe. Mostly well, sunny, bad. 60.
1: That's pretty good.
0: Winds up to 30 from the northwest, though.
1: Oh.
0: Clear tonight, a low 36. There's a frost advisory. I got that on my phone. Not here, but a little farther north. So there could be frost tomorrow morning.
1: Ah.
0: It says actually frost here tomorrow morning, too, before 7 o'clock. So there is a frost advisory for Yankton now that I look at it.
1: Oh, there is?
0: Yeah.
1: So how cold is it supposed to get?
0: 36.
1: Is that, that brings about a frost advisory because there's certain places, low-level places where it could be freezy.
0: Could be freezy. That's the technical term. Areas of frost before 7 a.m. tomorrow. Otherwise, cloudy, 65. Slight chance of showers on Thursday, 65. Friday, 50% chance of showers, 65. Then as you head into the Memorial Day weekend, it gets better.
1: Memorial Day weekend is this next weekend.
0: Yeah.
1: Huh?
0: Hello, summer.
1: All right.
0: The boys' last day of school is Thursday.
1: They're still in school?
0: Yeah. In nice. Places.
1: What is today?
0: It's Tuesday.
1: 19th? Yeah, the 19th. Seemed like you're all out of school by now, but evidently not.
0: Huh? Evidently not. He's got semester tests today and tomorrow, and then he's pretty much done. 74 on Saturday, 84 Sunday, 87 on Memorial Day.
1: Hmm.
0: So that's nice because I remember some Memorial Days where it was like in the 50s.
1: Did your family ever go out and visit different graveyards on Memorial Day?
0: Yeah.
1: You'd go out and, well, this is your great Uncle Otis.
0: Yeah. You know, we did that.
1: And we would go to cemeteries that weren't even really cemeteries anymore.
0: Mm-hmm.
1: You know, it'd be like out in the middle of a pasture somewhere, you know, and there's like seven graves and you were related to like three of them. And it's like, huh.
0: Did you bring flowers or fake flowers?
1: Yeah. You take flowers out and do all that. I don't do that anymore. I remember that as a kid,
0: mm-hmm.
1: going in different places. And look over there, there's old Uncle Earl's Model A still sitting there.
0: Mm.
1: You know, it's like, you know, the house is
0: right
1: almost fallen down. And it's like, that's what you did when you were a kid, I guess. I don't know if people do that anymore.
0: I'm sure there are probably some. I don't know how many kids go along probably for it, but yeah, I would imagine. So today, the 19th, is accounting day, boys club day, and here's your early morning question. Today is also celebrate your elected officials day. Are there any elected officials you would like to single out and celebrate today?
1: I don't.
0: You don't have one?
1: Yeah, the politicians are a necessary evil. You know, they are necessary
0: at this point,
1: but you know,
0: after the 500th commercial I've watched already this morning.
1: Yeah,
0: really?
1: I mean, I feel like I could never be a politician. Never, ever.
0: Because he'd say something stupid?
1: No, because I have integrity.
0: I'm not laughing at you not having integrity.
1: No.
0: I'm laughing at the fact that, yeah, you do have integrity.
1: What I'm saying is, yeah. Mm-hmm. I'm not going to bend into a

0: pretzel to make sure that certain people are happy with me. Right? There aren't very many politicians out there that just say what they want to say.
1: Right.
0: They're very measured. I think I can think of two on either side of the aisle. One is Rand Paul from Kentucky. He does what he does. And nobody really screws with him.
1: Mm-hmm.
0: And Bernie Sanders on the other side, he just does what he does. And he wins.
1: Yeah.
0: Outside of that, everybody else, you do what you're told. You are your history.
1: Like that Kenneth, or what was it, down in Louisiana.
0: Yeah.
1: Whatever his name was. I already forgot what his name is.
0: Cassidy.
1: He's already just a distant memory us. So, Tim, any elected officials you want to celebrate? Doesn't have to even be current ones. Could be somebody from the past, maybe.
2: Oh. Yeah, there probably are. I really wasn't going to give it that much thought.
1: Well, I didn't give much thought. I just came up with a question since it was right here.
2: Yeah. Well, and, you know, and I figured the least I could do is give you a half-butted answer.
1: Sure.
2: So there you go. I'm sure there probably are. I don't know who.
1: I would have to celebrate. He's not an elected official anymore, but Penn Sass, man, you know, holding up a mirror to your life and everything, just, you know, his perspective on politics and life and everything that's going on right now. He's like, what are you doing?
0: Well, when you've got...
1: What are you doing?
0: But when you have terminal cancer, which he does...
1: Well, we all have a terminal clock running.
0: Right.
1: You know.
0: His is a little shorter.
1: Yeah.
0: You know, the truth comes out.
1: Yeah.
0: You know.
1: Yeah, the interview...
0: Things get real.
1: If you haven't seen the 60 Minutes interview, he rolls everybody on that one. It's not just, you know... It's everybody who's in politics, you know, take a minute to, what did he say, live your life a little bit, you know. This isn't that important. You know, there's a lot more important.
0: Well, again, and we talk about this a lot, you know, you're supposed to, you know, you go to Washington and represent your area, represent your state for a couple of terms, and then you go home and find a job.
1: Yeah.
0: That's the way it was supposed to be.
1: Mm-hmm.
0: You're not supposed to be a career politician.
1: Yeah,
0: you know, going from, you know, okay, I'm gonna be a representative. Okay, now I want to be a senator. Okay, now I want to be a governor. You know, that's
1: then I want to be president.
0: Then I want to be president. Mm-hmm. Yeah, that's really not the way it was supposed to, you know, as it was set up.
1: Yeah, it's also Dinosaur Day today, National Devil's Food Cake Day, National Hepatitis Testing Day, National Roadie Day. Couldn't have a show without the roadies, right?
0: Yeah, I got that right.
1: Gotta have the roadies. And World Family Doctor Day today. If you want to go on an awesome trip, we've got the Viking stuff all lined up now. We've got lots of things going
0: lots
1: on.
0: Lots of Vikings weekends. There's 9 of those this year, including the opening weekend, September 12 and 13, as the Vikings host the Green Bay Packers. You can get started with that one. They also have a home game against the Bills. I think that's on a Monday night. You know, and the Lions and the Bears and a bunch of other teams. You can find all the Vikings details. And then we've got a few Chiefs getaways as well. You want to see the Kansas City Chiefs. You can go to Las Vegas with us and see the Chiefs and Raiders. And that's taking place, I think, in early October. And then we also have an away game for the Vikings as well as they travel to New Orleans to take on the Saints. If you've never been to New Orleans, that's a nice place to visit for a few days. You can find details at wnextrips.com.
1: Is that guy that plays quarterback for the Chiefs, is he going to be starting? Well, he had his knee thing last year, didn't he?
0: Yeah, I think so. I don't know. We'll see how it goes. It's still pretty early and we're not even to summertime yet.
1: I know. Well, you know, I like to stir it up a little bit with a little sports talk every now and then. All right.
0: Speaking of sports talk, I don't know. I didn't stay up for the whole thing, but the Spurs and the Thunder last night, those are the two best teams in the NBA. Okay. Those are two outstanding basketball teams.
1: Yeah.
0: Spurs and the Thunder last night. And the Spurs upset the defending NBA champs in game one of their series in double overtime.
1: Oh.
0: It was double overtime.
1: Because they had a nice lead. When I went to bed, they were up quite a bit, yeah. San Antonio.
0: Wemby, you know, the 6'7", 16-inch mm-hmm. guy, he had 41 points and 24 rebounds.
1: Wembanyama? Yeah, he's He's something.
0: The winner of those two going to the finals is just going to destroy the other two.

0: You think the Knicks look pretty good this year?
1: It's not gonna. These two are easily the best two teams.
0: I was watching, what was the movie last night? It was called Air. It's the story of how Nike signed Michael Jordan.
1: Yeah,
0: it's pretty good.
1: Yeah, that's pretty good. That old Michael, he did himself well.
0: He was the first player to ask for a cut of the shoe.
1: I don't want a chunk money. I just want a cut.
0: Yeah,
1: forever.
0: Well, he got chunk money too, but
1: forever.
0: Yeah, he's made a lot of money off those shoes. That's for sure. I had a pair of Air Jordans back in the day.
1: Did you?
0: Yeah.
1: Could you get off the floor?
0: No. I don't know if I ever dunked. Being 6'7", even at my thinnest and most athletic, I'm not quite sure if that ever happened. It is 6:29, and we've got news. At least three adults dead after a shooting at a San Diego mosque and school. Police say a security guard credited with helping limit further loss of life was among the victims. Two suspects, ages 17 and 18, died from self-inflicted gunshot wounds after a massive police response. All the teachers, students, and staff at the Islamic Center of San Diego are safe. So, another tragic day out there. Sioux Falls police say a 73-year-old woman lost nearly $400,000.
1: Oh, no.
0: In an online scam over the past year. Investigators say it began with a fake TikTok account, convincing her to invest in cryptocurrency, which, by the way, is the world's biggest Ponzi scheme. It is.
1: Is that really? I mean, anybody who invests in crypto, I know there's a few guys out there say, oh, I turned that around real good. I did real good on that. But crypto is a scam.
0: If you were the first ones in, you did great. Now the people get involved. I got to get in.
1: But then you got to get out of it real quick.
0: Right.
1: You know, you get in, you get out.
0: Yeah.
1: And then maybe you've done okay. But generally speaking, just depend on the old $1 bill, the $5 bill, the $10 bill, the $20 bill.
0: Yeah. Ask Warren Buffett what he thinks. Yeah. He doesn't care much for it.
1: You listen to Warren Buffett, he'll tell you.
0: Mm-hmm. So talked her into investing in cryptocurrency, followed by more transfers tied to bogus credit card and loan schemes.
1: Yeah.
0: Police say that scammers are highly sophisticated.
1: Well, the thing is, when you have $400,000 to lose, usually you lose it to a scam because of desperation.
0: Mm-hmm.
2: Yeah, but this one, they talked her into taking out a second mortgage for
1: What I'm saying
2: $197,000.
1: When you already have $400,000, you're not really desperate.
2: You are after you spend it and don't get anything back.
1: Yeah, there you go.
0: Mm-hmm. Whatever happened to good old casinos? Just drive to a nice Indian reservation.
1: Yeah,
0: put all your money on black. Do it the old-fashioned way. Health officials in Colorado say an adult there had died from the hantavirus, but it's not connected to the recent cruise ship outbreak. Preliminary evidence shows the person was exposed to local rodents. You know, the local rodents. Which is the most common way that it spreads.
1: So how do you
0: grab a rat and go, you're such a cute little rat. I don't know.
1: Bite you on the lip?
0: I'm not sure. Here's what you do. You see a rat, you avoid it.
1: Well, no, you don't. You kill it.
0: Or you don't go hiking. You sit at home. You don't get the hantavirus if you're watching a new episode of...
1: That's not true. You could have a rodent in
0: your bear.
1: House.
0: You know, sit at home and watch the bear.
1: Nobody's catching it from out hiking. Huh? They're catching it from their shed or their barn.
2: Yeah, the people on the cruise ship got it because they went hiking on that island.
1: Oh.
0: Yeah, that's true. Yeah.
2: That's how they got
0: See what hiking does?
2: They were exposed by going on the island.
0: That's right.
1: Get it!
0: Good call, Tim.
1: Don't go hiking.
0: Thank you. Just stay home.
2: I mean, here's the thing, Steve. You got to realize you walk, what is it, 11 miles a day?
0: Mm-hmm.
2: Scott and I walk 11 miles a year. We'll go the other direction.
0: Yeah, I'm that might be a little high for me now thinking about.
2: I'm dividing our totals.
0: Oh, thank you.
2: You're welcome.
0: Kingsley, Iowa residents spent Monday cleaning up after multiple suspected tornadoes hit Sunday night. Kingsley Pearson schools canceled classes yesterday. Officials used a shelter in place order due to power lines being down. Many were without power for more than 12 hours. Order was lifted Monday afternoon. Volunteers from nearby towns helped to clean things up. Oh, we have.

0: breaking
1: Dort
0: news. Dort University is getting a major boost for campus stormwater improvements.
2: Stormwater improvements?
0: Stormwater improvements.
1: Dort!
0: Over there at the
1: Dort!
0: The school.
2: Something tells me that if this had happened to Briar Cliff, you wouldn't have mentioned it.
0: No, I'm probably not. But the minute I see something that says
1: Dort
0: on it, I'm all over it. The school will receive $430,000 from the Iowa Department of Ag and Land Stewardship. Wait a minute, that's about the same amount that woman was scammed out of.
2: Yeah, pretty close.
0: Wait a minute.
2: What's going on here?
0: What are they doing over there?
1: Dort.
0: Dort.
1: Dort.
0: So this it will hopefully build a storm water pond that will reduce flooding, improve water quality, and serve as an educational and recreational space.
2: Well, that's nice.
0: So a storm water pond. Sioux Center is one of four communities selected in this round of state-supported urban quality water projects. So there you go. That's nice, isn't it? Ready for some Twins news? Yeah. They won again last night.
2: Oh, they did, huh?
0: Although, I guess the Guardians must have won because they didn't make any headway in the division race. But they're 4.5 out. Third place right now, the Twins beat the Astros last night.
2: What's their record now?
0: 6-3. The Twins are now 22-26.
2: 22-26.
0: So just hovering under .500.
2: There you go.
0: They'll play again tonight, and we should have the game for you, I do believe. 6:40 is your first pitch, pregame at 6 o'clock tonight here.
2: We've got a Twins trip in July. We've got a few seats left on that bus. The Twins and the Angels, July 11 and 12.
0: That should be fun.
2: You want to go. Or we also, on that same weekend, Wicked, we go to the Broadway show Wicked, and we've got 4 tickets left on that one. So if you want to go see Wicked, you can also go, you do Wicked, and you can go to a Twins game, too. You can make it a nice little weekend.
0: Yeah, there you go. They've still got that little bar on the second level that you can get nachos for $11 and free refills on your Mountain Dews.
2: Oh, my goodness.
0: That's a pretty good deal right there. That's like being at a normal
2: We get all you can eat seats.
0: Yeah, those are fun. Those are good, too.
2: Yeah.
0: So, but if you enjoy nachos, they don't have all you can eat nachos. It's hot dogs and ice cream and things like that. But it's always a good time. 3 strikes here out at the old ball game.
2: Are you sure the nachos aren't included with
0: Not
2: that?
0: These nachos. These are like high quality
2: chips
0: nachos.
2: And cheese nachos.
0: Yeah, chips and cheese. Sure, they might be in there.
2: Yeah.
0: But this has like chicken and beans and all kinds of stuff. All right, we'll take a quick break here. 6:37 getting started on this Tuesday morning. You've got 570 WNAX. Not much warmer than it is right now today. Well, maybe about 60. Hopefully, we shall see the sun at some point, too.
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1: Where'd that come from?
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3: There was just a moment of political synchronicity here, Tim.
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3: The ad for one of the candidates talking about Larry and some other guy was exactly synced up with the TV commercial. 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And I, like, my mind is blown. Like, it's like I've been at a Grateful Dead show or something.
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3: You could have done that.
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3: That was weird, man. That was, like, weird, man. That's all I know. It's weird, man. So anyway, that's going on. So it eventually had to happen because there seems to be a little bit of political advertising going on right now.
4: Snozzberries taste like snozzberries, man.
3: All right, back to live action here. 43 and 641. The news is coming your way. What's going on this morning?
4: It is. We've got an Iowa man facing charges in connection with a missing persons case that goes back about 3-4 years. We'll tell you about that. And a confidential memo to donors has leaked from one of the gubernatorial campaigns with a plan on how they can finish better in the primary. We'll tell you about that as well after we check in with Vintage CBS.
5: CBS News Brief. The WHO is now calling that Ebola outbreak in the Democratic Republic of Congo an epidemic. At least 130 dead, more than 500 infected, including at least one American, as CBS's Skylar Henry tells us.
6: Dr. Peter Stafford was serving in the DRC as a missionary doctor for a religious charity when he tested positive for Ebola. He will now undergo treatment in Germany.
5: That shooting that left three men dead at an Islamic center in San Diego is being investigated as a hate crime. Mayor Todd Gloria.
7: Hate has no home in San Diego. Islamophobia has no home in San Diego.
5: The two teenage suspects were later found dead. And that fast-moving wildfire is still raging in Simi Valley, California. First responders telling thousands to get out.
8: Fire forced employees of the Reagan Library to evacuate while animal shelters opened their doors. Residents rushed to move horses out of harm's way.
5: CBS's Matt Gutman. CBS News Brief. I'm Vicki Barker.
4: 570 WNAX News. Good morning, 642, Tuesday, the 19th. 43 outside, overcast skies. Probably will remain that way through the bulk of this morning into this afternoon. We should see a little sunshine by this afternoon. High is going to get up around 60, 61. A little bit breezy all day long. Gusts up to 30, a possibility. Clear overnight tonight as lows drop to 36. Could be colder in some spots, leading to the potential for areas of frost on Wednesday morning. Mostly cloudy for Wednesday, 65 for a high. Overnight lows 42. Then a slight chance of showers on Thursday and Thursday night, about 20%. Look for a high of 65 Thursday. Friday, high of 65 once again, but up to a 50-50 chance of rain across the area. We will keep an eye on that. Let you know if the forecast changes again. Right now, 43 at the WNAX studios. An Iowa man is facing charges in connection with a missing persons case that dates back to 2023. 52-year-old Joseph Langford of Missouri Valley was arrested on Monday and charged with first-degree murder and abuse of a corpse. Now, the charges stem from the disappearance of 35-year-old Jesse George. He was reported missing to Missouri Valley Police back on June 29th of 2023. Authorities say investigators from the Missouri Valley PD, the Harrison County Sheriff's Office, and the Iowa Division of Criminal Investigation have continued to work that case ever since. In April of this year, law enforcement searched a rural area about 4 miles northwest of the town.

0: found in Missouri Valley, they discovered human remains there that were later identified as those of Jesse George. The Iowa State Medical Examiner ruled that death a homicide. The investigation is ongoing. Officials say no additional details are being released at this point in time. And a confidential donor memo from Governor Larry Roden's campaign says he can stay alive through the Republican primary and the race, but only if donors help keep Congressman Dusty Johnson below the 35% threshold needed to avoid a runoff. It's a five-page memo. It was first reported by Northern Plains News, and it says Roden's strategy depends on a large paid media push that attacks Johnson's congressional record. The memo argues that public polls are overstating Johnson's support, and they miss the lower turnout Republican voters that Roden expects to show up on June 2nd. It also points to internal campaign polling that claims Roden could gain ground or even move ahead after voters hear negative messages about Johnson. The document also suggests that rival candidates John Hansen and Toby Doden could split the anti-establishment vote and complicate Johnson's path to a first-round win. The Roden campaign, unsurprisingly, did not respond to any requests for a comment about that publication. 43, Tuesday morning, sun trying to peek through. From the WNAX newsroom, I'm Tim Borman.
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0: What are we, like 2-3 weeks out from the primary? 2 weeks out, Tim?
1: June 2nd.
0: There you go.
2: So 2 weeks then, right?
3: 2 weeks.
2: 2 weeks.
3: Tuesday, June 2nd. It's Tuesday,
1: June 2nd.
3: Oh, yep. A bit chilly in here. It's 67.
2: It is. I should have put my jacket on. I'm okay right now.
3: Are you cold? You're over there shivering.
2: A little bit. So
1: you should come in here. It's like 53.
3: Is it?
1: It's always cold in here.
3: Oh, okay.
2: I'm not sure what's up with that. Tuesday, June 2nd, South Dakota, Iowa primaries. And North Dakota, just to be different, will be Tuesday, June 9th.
3: Okay.
2: So the ads for two more weeks will be prevalent.
3: Right.
2: Yeah.
3: Well, are we getting North Dakota ads?
2: I haven't heard any yet. We're getting some Iowa.
3: Two more weeks, yeah.
2: We had some Nebraska ads, and they had theirs last week.
3: All right.
2: So that's, taken care of.

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1: Can you get a cheeseburger?
0: Nope. Eggs, biscuits, and gravy, hash browns, and that's it. And more, it says. And more. Maybe have cheeseburgers in there.
1: Well, I hope so, because, you know, as I've gotten older, I don't really like
0: breakfast foods.
1: No, I'd rather have a cheeseburger for breakfast.
0: Can you? Well, you can go over to the Perkins and get one.
1: Can you?
0: I think so.
1: In the morning?
0: Yeah, you can get that.
1: They don't have it like some of those, well, we don't serve lunch until 10:30.
0: I think Frying Pan, too, you could get a burger anytime you want.
2: You're going to be a joy in the nursing home.
3: I don't want the cream of wheat. Bring me a cheeseburger.
1: Well, I just won't.
3: Put it in the blender and bring me a straw.
1: I just won't get up till 11.
0: Yeah. Yeah, there is that. It says whether you prefer to dine in or connect with fellow service members or grab a meal to go, they appreciate your service. So, and veterans in active military duty, folks can get a free coffee every Wednesday in May. Just Wednesdays.
1: On Wednesday.
0: Just on Wednesday.
1: Free coffee.
0: Free coffee.
1: Thanks for the free coffee on Wednesday.
0: Thanks for the sacrifice and fighting on a war. Here's your free coffee only on Wednesday.
1: Well, that's nice that they do that.
0: Well, yeah, and we're heading into the Memorial Day weekend here. Yeah. There's other things going on, including the Memorial Day weekend in Mitchell. And that happens on Saturday starting at 7 a.m. That's a little early, but, you know. Full day of fun, food, and family activities. Rib cook-off. They start cooking at 7 a.m.
1: Oh.
0: Followed by an opening ceremony at 9:45. Now, the thing with the ribs, if you're having a rib cook-off, are you going to allow the public to have ribs?
1: No, I don't think they do.
0: Because that's...
1: Most of them don't.
2: You go in, you pay, you get tickets. The tickets are good for one rib for everyone who's competing. You try the ribs, and then you can cast a vote for people's choice.
0: Is this how they do it in Mitchell?
2: That's the one we took part in last year.
0: Okay, cool.
2: We didn't have the personnel to get it pulled off this year, but yeah, that's how it works.
0: Okay, good, because we played at a rib thing out in Winter a few years back.
1: And you wanted ribs, didn't you?
0: We wanted ribs, and they're like, no, you can't have any ribs.
1: Yeah.
0: It's like, what's the point of a rib cook-off?
1: Yeah, nobody cares about your rib cook-off unless they can have ribs.
4: Well, the judges have to have the ribs first.
1: Why don't you fix more ribs?
2: Okay, well, did you go back and ask after judging, or did you just get turned down once and get all pouty and not go back?
0: Second thing you said, yeah. Because, well, okay, they're cooking ribs all afternoon. We're playing out there. And before we leave and go back home, because we wanted to get home before, 3 a.m., they're like, could we get a couple of ribs? And they're like, no. I'm like, why are you cooking all these things?
2: It's entirely possible that they just didn't like you.
1: I have noticed.
2: Because we were handing out ribs and mac and cheese to everybody last year.
1: And that's great for you guys. But I think a lot of the rib cook-offs, I've run into this multiple times where there's no ribs for the general public. This is only for the judges. And it's like, well, what's
0: the point of having it, you know? And I got cash. It's not like you're expecting free ribs, you know? Throw a guy a bone, literally, right? Also going on, it's the District 18 candidate meet and greet here in Yankton on Saturday.
1: You know,
0: at the VFW.
1: I've always said, I've met enough politicians to know that I don't need to meet any more politicians.
0: Or it should be a meet, like M-E-A-T and greet. They have a barbecue.
1: Yeah, maybe.
0: And then you come down there.
2: No, you don't get a rib.
0: Yeah?
2: Go away.
0: No, I don't. So there's the Yankton Area Sports Card Show going on at the VFW right after the meet and greet, the way it looks here, because that's at 10 to 3 and the meet and greet's at 9:30. So 500-plus people attended last year's sports card show, and they're expecting more this year. So that goes on 10 to 3 on Saturday. And, here you go. The Little Miss Memorial Day pageant in Mitchell, 3 p.m. It's Little Miss Memorial Day. Come cheer on the contestants. Help celebrate Memorial Day with a special community event full of smiles, confidence, and hometown pride, it says here.
1: It's like young girls?
0: It's

0: like Little Miss Sunshine. Remember that movie?
1: I love that movie.
0: That's such a great movie. What is the chicken wonderful. Again? Every night it's the blanket chicken.
1: I love Little Miss Sunshine.
0: And that dance routine she does at the end? Yeah. It's so good. It's so good. But I don't know if that'll be happening. But it's $10 to get in for the Little Miss Memorial Day pageant. $8 for seniors and students. Kids 5 and under are free.
1: If my granddaughter don't win, I'm going to burn the place down. Right?
0: Something like that, I guess. I don't know. But there's a lot of stuff going on in Mitchell this weekend, the way it sounds. We got a lot of stuff going on. Boy, if you start planning a trip for the rest of 2026, even 2027.
1: Doing something right? In the summer. You know, we've got a lot of things going on. You can still sign up with us and go to London and Paris. Wouldn't that be fun? You can still go with us to San Francisco. We've got a nice group going to San Francisco in early September. You can still go with us to go see the Niagara Falls. And we do a lot of things on that. We go to the Rock and Roll Hall of Fame there in Cleveland. And we fly into Cincinnati, so it's not such a long bus ride, right?
0: Mm-hmm.
1: And then we run around and see a lot of different things in that part of the area, including Niagara Falls, which is splendid. You can find details on our getaways at WNEXtrips.com.
0: All right, 657. 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We'll be back with more here. 570 WNEX.
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9: Temperatures well up in the 90s to near 100.
6: Good morning, I'm Steve Kathan. With the CBS World News Roundup, San Diego police are investigating yesterday's deadly shooting at a mosque as a possible hate crime. CBS's Jonathan Vigliotti reports three adults were killed and the suspects found dead were teenagers.
10: San Diego police received a call about an active shooting at the Islamic Center.
11: I heard like a bunch of bad stuff, like gunshots.
10: 4 minutes later, the police chief said officers arrived on the scene where they found three deceased victims, proceeding to sweep the mosque and its school facilities. As that was happening, more chaos.
12: We received calls of a vehicle a couple blocks away that was shooting at a landscaper. The landscaper's going to be okay.
10: The suspects, a 17 and 18-year-old male, were both found dead near the scene from what police said were likely self-inflicted gunshot wounds. The police chief said earlier in the day, officers had begun searching the area for a potential threat after one suspect's mother reported him missing, concerned he was suicidal.
12: Several of her weapons were missing. Her vehicle was missing. She also said that her son was with a companion and that they were dressed in camo.
6: To the north of San Diego, near Los Angeles, a fast-moving wildfire has forced around 30,000 people to leave their homes. Here's CBS's Matt Gutman.
13: Overnight, more than 750 firefighters battled the dangerous and fast-moving Sandy Fire in Simi Valley.
14: Our number one priority is getting everyone evacuated in the front of the fire.
13: Police say they believe the fire started around 10:15 Monday morning when a tractor hit a rock, sparking the flames. And 50 miles west in the Channel Islands National Park, a separate, even larger fire erupted, reportedly sparked by a signal flare from a shipwrecked sailor. It's threatening several critically endangered species.
6: In the east, summer-like heat could cause issues in several major cities. Meteorologist Craig Allen says temperatures in some places will approach 100.
15: Records may be broken, and heat advisories are in effect for much of Pennsylvania, New Jersey, north of the D.C. Baltimore area. It does include New York City, on up through Providence, and into Boston.
6: The World Health Organization convened an emergency meeting today about the Ebola outbreak in Africa that's killed more than 130 people. CBS's Holly Williams says an American doctor is among those who've come down with it.
16: Dr. Peter Stafford, along with his wife, Dr. Rebecca Stafford, was working as a medical missionary in the Democratic Republic of Congo when he developed symptoms and tested positive for Ebola late Sunday. He was exposed to the virus, which has a mortality rate of around 50%, while treating patients at a local hospital. There have been at least 500 suspected cases during this outbreak and 130 deaths.
6: It's primary day in several states. Correspondent Ed O'Keefe tells us one race to watch is in Kentucky, where Republican Congressman Thomas Massie, a Trump critic, is fighting for his political life.
17: Massey's the worst congressman in the history of our country.
18: President Trump.

0: Trump on Monday from the Oval Office, once again denouncing Republican Congressman Thomas Massie.
1: Always voting against Republicans and good values, so get rid of Thomas Massie.
0: The president and Massie have sparred for years on policy, but most recently on two things especially sensitive to Trump: the Jeffrey Epstein investigation and the war with Iran.
2: He's tweeted probably, what, 8 or 10 times in the last 72 hours. He's literally losing sleep over this race because he's in with both feet.
0: In a sign of how much the White House wants Massie gone, Defense Secretary Pete Hegseth traveled to Northern Kentucky Monday to support the congressman's challenger, former Navy SEAL Ed Gallrine.
3: Think about where we are in history right now. 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
8: And good morning. 4 minutes after 7:44 outside, on our way to a high of around 60 today. We should see a little bit of sunshine by this afternoon. Winds picking up, though, gusty, around 30 at times. Overnight, clear, 36. Tomorrow, frost a possibility in some areas in the morning. Otherwise, mostly cloudy, 65 will be the high, 42 for a low. Thursday, 1 in 5 chance of showers all day and all night. Highs of 65. Friday, up to a 50% chance of showers and a high of 65. Once again, that chance of rain continuing through Friday night into the weekend when temperatures will warm up and it will dry up a little bit. No rain expected for the weekend at this point in time. 74 Saturday, 84, 85 possible on Sunday. We'll keep an eye on that forecast, let you know if it changes. The record high on this date was set back in 1934. We got up to 103. The record low, 32 in 2002. Yesterday, 53, the high here at the station. 46, the low. 0.08 of an inch of rain in the gauge as of 6 a.m. this morning. Current temperatures around the region. We've got 40 in Fargo, 38 in Jamestown, 47 in the Twin Cities. Fergus Falls is at 40. Des Moines has 52. 45 in Cherokee, 43 in Sioux City. Lincoln reports 45. Ainsworth checks in with 39. And then across South Dakota, starting on the west end, we have 34 out in Rapid City, 41 in Pierre. It's 40 in Aberdeen and in Brookings, 41 in the old hometown of Corsica, and 44 here at your WNAX studios. 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They will talk to you about how to buy it, how to sell it. They'll just talk to you about it at Total Auctions and Real Estate. They are located in Sioux Falls. A 73-year-old Sioux Falls woman has lost nearly $400,000 in a social media scam. Police Information Officer Aaron Benson says that the case involved a long-term scheme, with the victim convinced over time to send money through multiple transactions.
9: Over the course of the last year, the woman involved in this case had sent wire transfers totaling $200,000. The victim was later asked if she wanted to invest in a credit card business or invest in a credit card system, and she then took out a home equity loan and sent another $197,000.
8: Now, authorities say all of the payments were made by wire transfer. That makes the money extremely difficult, if not impossible, to recover once it has been sent. Police say scams like this often begin with an online contact through social media. Then they build over weeks, even months, before the suspect even starts to ask for money. Investigators are reminding people to be cautious of online relationships, investment offers, urgent requests for cash, especially when payment is demanded to be made by wire transfer. Anyone who suspects a scam is encouraged to contact local law enforcement immediately. Reproductive rights took center stage in Iowa as State Representative Josh Turek and State Senator Zach Walz squared off in a Democratic primary debate ahead of the June primary election. Both candidates say they support codifying Roe v. Wade into federal law, but they sharply differ on how best to defend abortion access in the current political climate that we live in. Walz argued that deep divisions with Republicans make bipartisan progress on reproductive rights unlikely.
10: There are some places where we are not going to be able to work across.

0: level. He says building relationships is necessary to move any legislation forward, even on contentious issues.
1: I did not drag my wheelchair up these stairs every single day just to come up here and hit the red button. And so I have been someone that has been willing to work across the aisle to build relationships, to be able to actually get policy across the finish line.
0: The clash extended to past votes as well. Walz criticized Turek for supporting advancement of a state health budget that included funding for crisis pregnancy centers, facilities that opponents say discourage abortion. Turek responded that he ultimately voted against the final bill in that case. Voters obviously get to decide between the two in the June primary coming up. And U.S. Senator Mike Rounds is calling South Dakota mail service not so good. He says delays have become unacceptable, and we'll let his words carry it.
2: I can reaffirm that the Postal Service sucks. It's terrible.
0: Now, after getting nowhere with top U.S. Postal Service leaders, Rounds says he contacted the Office of the Inspector General to push for answers and more accountability.
2: Asked if they would come in and do an analysis. They were more than willing to. I met them in my office. They said, we're going to do this, but we're going to have to do it almost clandestinely. We'll organize it. We're afraid that if we give them advance notice, they will probably move some things around on us, which doesn't say much for the Postal Service.
0: Now, Rounds is asking South Dakotans to share their experiences with delayed or missing mail to help support the Inspector General's investigation. He says he isn't going to let the issue go until delivery service returns to the expected standards.
2: But we're not going to let this go. This one is absolutely, this is a cluster. It is terrible. And it is all being messed up by people at the top with a system that requires their local post directors to take the mail, bundle it, send it out of state from one point to the next point, in some cases, three different regional centers outside of the state of South Dakota before it comes back into the state of South Dakota for delivery. Not acceptable, downright stupid, and a good example of why you don't want federal bureaucrats involved in your local delivery service.
0: Now, the senator adds that the problems appear to be at higher levels of the Postal Service. He emphasizes it's not with local mail carriers who are handling the deliveries day to day. Sun trying to peek through the cloud cover we've got outside, 44. And that's the current temperature. From the WNAX newsroom at 11 minutes after, I'm Tim Borman.
3: 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We'll visit the stadiums for the Red Sox, Yankees, Mets, Phillies, Orioles, and Nationals all in one trip.
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0: by around 20% by 2028. Adani Enterprises has agreed to pay the Department of Treasury $275 million to settle a probe into buying sanctioned Iranian energy. The Department of Justice is reportedly dropping criminal charges in a bribery and fraud probe against Gautam Adani. The easing of U.S. legal uncertainty could help reopen international capital markets to the Adani Group. Oil prices have dropped this morning after President Trump postponed strikes on Iran today to allow for negotiations to end the war in the Middle East. West Texas Intermediate at 108 per barrel, Brent at roughly 111. Futures are down this morning. That's your money now.
1: I know that hiring can be challenging. You sort through tons of resumes and you get too many
2: Hi, this is Janet Berenkamp, and I grew up in Kingston, New York, and I listen to 570 WNA.

0: grain markets have recently been watching a couple of different factors, weather, and what's going on around the world. I'm Keith Weinberg with your Farm News Update. Last week, our grain markets were watching a couple of different factors, weather, and what's going on with China, or the lack of what happened with China. But quietly, the Kansas Wheat Tour took place. Kansas Wheat Commission and the Kansas Association of Wheat Growers gives us an update on what they found on that crop tour.
1: The tour wrapped up on May 14th. During the 3 days of wheat scouting, tour participants traveled six routes from Manhattan to Colby to Wichita and back to Manhattan. The three-day average yield for the fields that were calculated was 38.9 bushels per acre. An estimated 7 million acres of wheat were planted in the fall, and USDA estimates 5.8 million acres will be harvested this summer. What Mother Nature has in store for the wheat crop still remains to be seen, but the tour captures a moment in time for yield potential for fields across the state.
0: And all in all, what did this crop tour find out?
1: The official tour projection for total production of wheat to be harvested in Kansas is 218 million bushels. This number is the average of estimated predictions from tour participants who gathered information from 394 fields across the state. These fields are still 2 to 8 weeks from harvest. A lot can happen during that time to affect final yields and production. The theme of this year's tour has been drought with some variability. Scouts encountered differences in wheat conditions across the state and parts of surrounding states. Some fields showed severe drought stress, freeze damage, and wheat streak mosaic virus, with yield potential low enough to warrant abandonment. While other fields were dry, they still appeared capable of producing respectable yields. In many cases, differences in moisture conservation, cropping history, and disease pressure created sharp contrasts from one field to the next, highlighting how uneven conditions have been.
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0: or oil or heating oil or, you know. Did you hear that Kalshi ad we played just a little bit ago?
1: No.
0: How you can trade on the outcomes of sporting events like their commodities. And you're not betting against the house. You're betting against other morons who are betting on this.
1: Yeah. You just have to know that, there's a whole bunch. There's a deluge of kids. We're talking about 20 and 30-something boys, men. Right?
0: Right.
1: That are finding ways to be broke all their life by gambling, sports gambling, and what you're talking about, finding.
0: Well,
1: new
0: this
1: ways.
0: Isn't gambling. This is the commodities market.
1: Yeah.
0: What? I don't quite get that.
1: And you've got a whole generation of guys in their 20s and 30s mainly that are going to have nothing as they get older because they when they set this up. It's not set up for you to win big.
0: No.
1: Yeah, it's set up to take your money. Maybe you've got a nice job and you make decent money, and it's set up to take your money, and you're willingly giving it up.
2: Mm-hmm. No, I'm pretty good at this.
1: Yeah, sure you are.
0: Well, it's just the amount of prop bets that you can do. I mean,
1: right.
0: It's one thing to bet on a game.
1: And you might hit it here and there, but you never win. You never win. You become poor.
0: You helped to pay Steve Crawford's property taxes along the way, too, which he always enjoys. So, actually, what are you saying right now? Come on, everybody. Bet big, win big, right?
1: Yeah.
0: Welcome to our little program here. Today's going to be sunny, eventually, they're saying, and should warm up to about 60. Right now, we're at 44. 36 tonight, there's a frost advisory once again. I thought we were done with frost. This, you know.
1: Well, but evidently when it gets to 36 degrees or right around that or lower, the possibility exists that your
0: frost on the pumpkin?
1: Strawberry patch might, or whatever you've got going.
0: Do you grow a lot of strawberries?
1: We do. We do strawberries, and we like the little... The tiny tomatoes. What are those called?
2: Little tiny tomatoes.
0: Tiny tomatoes.
1: And those will get away from you.
0: What are those?
1: Meaning they just start growing like crazy and you can't...
0: Cherry tomatoes.
1: You stand out there and you're eating them one just right off the vine, right? And it's like the next day and it's like, oh, there's a whole bunch more.
0: I actually had some fruit the other day, although I had to have a little something alongside it, but the wife brought... strawberries home.
1: You don't normally eat fruit?
0: And they were delicious, but I had Ready Whip. We have a bunch of Ready Whip, so you bet. Yeah,
1: you don't need the that. Ready Whip all over.
0: Makes it tastes delicious.
1: That kind of balances the good.
0: It's like
1: the bad.
0: A strawberry pie without crust.
1: I understand that, but see, it's good to just eat some strawberries as a like a treat, right?
0: Do you always have to take the fun out of everything?
1: You take away.
0: Why don't you
1: good.
0: Just say, you know, I'll that sounds kind of good.
2: Let me just put this in as an outside observer sitting in the meat locker over here. That is the tank, the news tank. When Steve mentions strawberries, I'm like, yeah, that's a fruit. When Steve mentions strawberries, it makes the Ready Whip sound. Could you do that again? Then I get hungry.
0: Yeah.
2: So, you know.
0: And I wasn't a fan. I used to like, Cool Whip. Cool Whip. I'd like that better than... But Ready Whip, I tell you what, that's pretty good.
1: Yeah.
0: You know, and you spray a little of that on there, and it made... It's like I said, a strawberry pie without a crust. So, there you go. But yeah, I was eating fruit the other day. I get a squeaky fruit.
1: But it's offset by the...
0: No, it's not. It's an enhancement.
1: Offset.
0: Can't you just say, yeah, you know what? That kind of sounds good.
1: I just worry about
0: you. Should
1: you.
0: Get
1: just,
0: some Ready
1: I
0: Whip, too.
1: Want you to...
0: Well, you're the one wasted away over here. You look like you got scurvy or something.
1: Oh, that's not true.
0: I worry about you, too. You know? I'm just hoping
1: I'm fine.
0: You're... Okay. Just making sure you're okay. Like I said, you're the one guy that goes to Italy and loses weight.
1: I didn't lose weight. I just didn't gain weight.
0: What'd you eat over there? Where'd you go to eat?
1: You know, pasta.
0: They have a Shakey's pizza over there at all?
1: Pizza.
0: Yeah, pizza.
1: Pizza.
0: Did they have stuffed crust?
1: Pasta. You know, that's the thing. I mean, it's good food.
0: Yeah.
1: But you get tired of eating pasta and pizza.
0: That's
1: what
0: kind
1: I'm saying is you can't, there's no Mexican restaurants. You can't even find one.
0: Yeah.
2: Well, it's because you're not in Mexico.
0: You're also,
1: we're not in Mexico.

0: here either, and they're everywhere.
1: It depends on who you ask.
0: You can find a Mexican restaurant in London.
2: Yeah.
0: I mean,
2: you find Slim Chickens in London too, can't you?
0: Yes.
2: They're all over the place.
0: Yeah, you can find a Slim Chickens in London. Mm-hmm. True.
2: Yeah.
1: Okay. Well, that's because they love Slim Whitman.
2: That could be.
0: Yeah. There's no Chinese food in Italy. It's all just Italian food everywhere. Ristorante. Oh, yay. More pizza.
2: Olive oil. They got olive oil.
0: A lot of olive oil.
2: Yeah, that's good for
0: that out of olives.
2: Okay. All right. Well, and Italy next year, if you like Italian food.
0: A lot of lemons.
2: Lemons.
0: In fact, when we were down by the Amalfi Coast, there's like these big, huge lemon trees everywhere, and they have nets, and they shake the tree,
1: and then they make the fine chilled limoncello.
0: They do all sorts of things.
1: Mamma mia, limoncello after a good meal. Yeah.
2: Huh. Oh, there you go,
1: boy.
0: And olives, lots of olives.
2: So, can you get a burger in Italy?
0: Yeah,
2: you can.
0: In fact,
1: they put it on a big flat of crust and throw some cheese over the top.
0: I found a Five Guys.
2: You found a Five Guys?
0: I did find a Five Guys, and I was like, I'm going there.
2: Uh-huh.
0: I'm definitely going there now. And because I had not had a cheeseburger in so long, that was the best cheeseburger I think I've ever had.
2: Have you had their? Did they have the patty melts over there?
0: I don't know.
2: Oh boy, those were. I don't go to Five Guys very often anymore, but when I do go,
0: man,
2: I like the
0: what I'm saying
2: milk.
0: Is that when you haven't had a certain type of food for a long period of time, and then you bite into a Five Guys cheeseburger. I mean, you know, if you're here and you've had cheeseburgers or whatever, it's not that big a deal. But you bite into that and you're like, oh my God.
2: Where did you have that? What town were you in? What was that in Venice? When you think of Venice, it's like, hey, let's go to Five Guys we're here.
0: Here's the other thing I don't exactly understand.
2: Yeah.
0: It's Napoli.
2: Uh-huh.
0: We call it Naples.
2: Right.
0: Why don't we call it Napoli? They call it Napoli.
2: Because we're morons? I don't know.
0: But we call it Naples.
2: Yeah.
0: And I don't understand. A name is a name, right? Right.
2: Yeah.
0: So why wouldn't we call it? Anyway, that's where it was in Naples.
2: In Naples. The Naples.
0: It was at the train station.
2: Five Guys.
0: There was a train station and there was a Five Guys down there.
2: That's very
0: That's the only Five Guys I saw, though.
2: What did you see any other chain restaurants? Anything from America there?
0: Yeah, there's a McDonald's here and there.
2: Yeah.
0: But that's about it.
2: Mm.
0: KFC.
2: KFC
0: and McDonald's are worldwide.
2: So they have spaghetti at KFC?
0: Maybe
2: then?
0: A Burger King.
2: Okay.
0: But you don't. There's no Wendy's. There's no. There's no Culver's.
2: No frying pan over there.
0: There's no frying pan.
2: Man, that's a bummer. All right, let's do it. Did you know I got one for you? I didn't know this until I just saw it moments ago. My did you know this morning? Did you know that there are no muscles in your fingers? Their function is controlled by muscles in your palms and your arms.
0: Yeah, they're like tendons that go out.
2: Yeah,
0: and I've got such great arthritis in all my fingers. This is a really humbling thing to say.
2: Yeah,
0: I can't open jars. I have to give it to my wife.
2: What about if
0: to
2: you
0: open a jar?
2: You take a butter knife and you tap around.
0: No, it doesn't matter.
2: Really?
0: My fingers are so weak.
2: Wow.
0: Yeah.
2: Wow, in your weakened state, I think I could take it. Between all your weight loss and your fingers, I think this is my opportunity, Tim.
0: It's like I think this jar has already been opened once.
2: Oh, no.
0: I still can't get it open.
2: Oh, man, that's
0: it's not good.
2: That's not good.
0: Yeah.
2: Oh, wow. So there's your did you know. I didn't know that. I thought you remember those hand things?
0: Oh, like the grips.
2: Yeah, it's like, oh, yeah, I'm building muscles in the fingers.
1: Why would you do that?
2: I don't know.
0: So you can hang on to the football.
1: Have you seen Vacation?
0: Oh.
2: Oh, yeah, there is that. So there's your did you know this morning here. Oh, speaking of football, we got a lot of football games to go to. Holy cow.
0: If I was playing football today, people would just take the ball away.
2: Oh, poor guy.
1: How do we get him to keep a hold of it? Put a lid on it.
0: Mm-hmm. He just took it away.
2: Mm.
0: Oh, man.
2: He had a good run. That's fine.
0: Vikings weekends. We've got 9 of them, plus an away game in New Orleans playing the Saints. So 10 total Vikings games. You can get a load of those. We've got a couple of trips.

0: Sharks down to Kansas City to Arrowhead. One against the Broncos, the Monday Night Football. And then one against the Jets later on. And then we also see the Chiefs take on the Raiders in Las Vegas, which is a lot of fun. That first week, you got the Vikings and Packers. It's a 3:25 game on Sunday. So we're going to go up and see the Packers and Vikings. And then after the game, we're going to tear out of there and head toward Kansas City because you got the Chiefs and the Broncos on Monday Night Football. Find details on our football trips at WNEXTrips.com.
1: All right, 7:32, and some news for you this morning. After several years of sharp increases, cropland values in North Dakota beginning to level off. NDSU Extension agent Rick Schmidt says producers are weighing whether to rent or buy, with renting tied more closely to short-term market swings. Mm-hmm. Another sign of shifting conditions in agriculture. Well, that's why we got to let the Chinese come in here, the Chinese people, and buy our land. They'll give us top dollar, right? Well,
0: President Trump did say he's okay with Chinese people buying farmland.
1: Well, get Kristi Noem on the phone and see how she feels about it now after that came out. Because she was very much against it, wasn't she?
0: Well, you know.
1: Things change?
0: Things change, evidently.
1: Do we have Kristi's number at this point? Is she still available?
0: I don't think. I think that's...
1: Because it was the Shield something that she was going to be a part of. That's not really going on now. South Dakota Democratic Party announced, Tim had this yesterday, that Joe Biden's going to be speaking at the McGovern Day dinner next month in Sioux Falls. You know, you want to see how terrible people really are. I mean, just spend a few minutes on social media. And it goes both ways. People against Trump, people against Biden. You know, they announced this thing about Biden coming. Yeah. And you look at the, like, KSFY, Dakota News Now. Anybody who had
0: the
1: Joe
0: local,
1: Biden's coming
0: local television media.
1: Yeah, or anybody who put it up.
0: Any time that you have...
1: Oh, Sleepy Joe's coming to town! Oh, boy!
0: Yeah. Well, you don't have to go.
1: I know, but it's terrible on both sides. It really is. It's just what we've become, what social media has done to people who used to be nice to each other.
0: No. Social media did not do that to people.
1: Well, it gives them an outlet.
0: It reflects the way people are.
1: Yeah.
0: It gives you a better reflection because you didn't know before. You weren't sure.
1: There was a better world back then.
0: That you just didn't know.
1: It was.
0: This person was, you know.
1: Yeah. Out of their mind. Yeah. I don't know. Questions being raised about the future of Nebraska's ICE detention center down there. What was that?
0: Are they still
1: Cornhusker
2: clink?
0: Are they
2: clink?
0: Still picking people up? Or
2: yeah.
0: Are they?
2: Yeah. Yeah. They just don't make press releases about it. Don't.
0: Okay.
2: They're still doing their job.
1: It's like I said. Well, they brought in Mark.
0: I mean, are they still sending people to El Salvador? Because we don't hear any of them.
1: I know, but whatever. Since Mark Wayne got in there, we don't have the daily, you know, costumed press conferences like we did before.
0: Yeah,
1: and you don't hear about it. But
0: nobody's shooting anybody. It doesn't seem like.
1: Doesn't seem to be. On. You know, but Nebraska's clink is going to be running at least through September 29th, 2027. They say. So we'll have to see. But they're still bringing people down there, as far as we know. Cell phone service could soon improve in remote areas as AT&T, T-Mobile, and Verizon are teaming up with a new effort to eliminate dead zones.
0: Probably should have done that a long time ago.
1: The companies say they're boosting satellite capacity so customers can stay connected even far from traditional towers. I just remember on our trip to Denver, we drove somewhere mistakenly through Wyoming, took the wrong route, and for like 40 miles there was no cell service whatsoever.
0: You would think in these times, I mean, cell phones have been around for quite a while, that they would have that all.
1: But it's really crazy if you go east, highly populated, lots of people. You go west, there's nobody out there. There's long stretches of land where there's nobody there.
0: It used to be that way with landlines, though, too, where initially when they started putting in landlines, right, the telephone became a thing. They actually had to, the government had to pass laws to put in, you know, telephone lines in areas that had very few people. So the telephone companies would have to spend a lot of money and lose money, basically, because they had to, or they would lose their life.

0: license or something like that.
1: Aaron Rodgers going back to Pittsburgh for one more season.
2: As Steeler fans are real excited about that.
3: I mean, should be.
2: He was probably average to below average last year.
1: They still made the playoffs.
2: And now he's a year older. Yeah. It's not going to get better.
0: Yeah.
2: He's not going to be better than last year. He's probably going to be...
1: Because your lovely wife is a Steelers fan. How's she feel about it?
2: She doesn't like Aaron Rodgers.
1: She's my kind of people, then. That's for sure. And finally, to end our segment, let's try to be smart. Here we go. Don't be stupid. Don't be ridiculous. Don't be absurd. This just recently happened where a father was arrested and banned for life from Disney World.
2: How do you get banned for life from Disney World? Because I want to do it.
1: He allegedly grabbed and shook a cast member.
2: Shook them.
1: 42-year-old Diego Rodriguez became upset after his child was told that he'd have to wait to meet Mirabel from Encanto. Mirabel from Encanto. Yeah. You will have to wait, sir, to meet Mirabel.
2: Ultimately, you should not put your hands on anybody.
1: No.
2: Even if they're in a stupid costume.
1: He was charged with battery, released on a $2,000 bond, pled not guilty.
2: Battery for shaking somebody?
1: Yeah.
2: Huh. Is that battery, Tim? I mean, I guess it is. Yeah.
3: Assault and battery is putting anyone in imminent fear for their safety and or well-being.
2: So you don't actually have to give them a black eye or a bloody nose?
3: No.
2: Oh. All right.
3: If the inherent and apparent threat is that you could...
2: What if you slap somebody with the back of your hand?
3: Assault.
2: Really?
3: Yeah.
2: Yeah.
1: Wait a minute. I could have had you on assault charges like several times already now. Here.
2: What about if you have a pair of gloves?
3: Assault.
2: And you just slapped them with the gloves.
3: That's assault, but depending on what the gloves are made of. If they are stiff leather gloves and you put some force behind it, I could swing that into ag assault because that's a weapon that can cause more damage to just the back of your head.
1: That's even worse. Oh. Look at you over there.
2: Goodness gracious.
1: Well, with your weak hands, I'm not too worried about it, no.
2: Probably not.
1: All right, 45 here in Yankton on our way to...
3: An open jar of jelly in your head.
1: He was defeated by Vlasic Pickles. 45 now on our way to 60 here. 570 WNAX. Hang on, more coming up.
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4: 741 here, 570 WNAX. Cloudy, 45 on our way to hopefully sunny and 60, but a little breezy today. There's a frost advisory tonight, so there could be some frost, and I just advised you of that, so... That's about all I got for that, but it should be, yeah, we should be warmer by the weekend here, so we'll tell you more in full forecast. Tim's got the news. What's going on this morning?
5: Well, we've got a fire that's been going on in Creighton, Nebraska. I'm going to try and find out if I can get a late update on that before we talk about it a little bit more. And in Nebraska, also, a bill that was modeled after a West Virginia law is gotten signed in. It's interesting. We're going to tell you about it after we check in with CBS.
6: CBS News brief. In Southern California, aircraft are dropping water on that massive wildfire, which has devoured 1,300 acres and forced the evacuation of thousands of locals.
7: What do we bring? The essentials, just thought of my dog, all my stuff for my dog and my laptop for my work.
6: Area schools are closed. So is the Reagan Presidential Library. Three men were shot dead at an Islamic school and community center in San Diego yesterday. Two teenage suspects were later found dead in a car. Here's CBS's Jonathan Vigliotti.
8: The security guard this morning being hailed a hero for keeping the gunman away from the school. Police saying a tragedy that could have been much worse without his intervention.
6: And the World Health Organization says that Ebola outbreak in the Democratic Republic of Congo is now an epidemic.
9: For the next 30 days, the U.S. will suspend entry to non-American citizens who visited the Democratic Republic of Congo, Uganda, or South Sudan over the preceding 3 weeks.
6: CBS's Holly Williams, CBS News Brief.
5: I'm left hanging now.
4: Who is she? I don't know who she is.
5: I wanted to know who she was. We should be playing that Madonna song. Who's that girl? Shoot, I don't have weather. Where? I got to find the weather. Hey, good morning. 570 WNAX News. 743, that's our time. 44 outside right now and slowly warming up. We're going to get up around 60 today. Breezy. Look for winds to gust up to 30. Overnight tonight, 36. That's going to get cool enough. We could see areas of frost tomorrow morning. Expect a high on Wednesday of 65. Thursday, probably up around 65 again, but with a 1 in 5 chance of showers moving into the area Thursday as well. We'll keep an eye on the forecast, let you know if it changes. Multiple fire departments are on the scene in Creighton, Nebraska. There's a fire on Main Street. Residents have been asked not to use water as they continue to fight the blaze. Creighton Community Public Schools have canceled all school today to try and conserve water as well. The fire, they say it was not contained to Main Street. It started around 2:30 in the morning at 816 Main. It has spread to two neighboring buildings. Crews have been on scene for well over 5 hours fighting this. According to Creighton Fire Chief Corey Horseman, the fire is contained.

0: at the 812 building. Flames are still visible in the upstairs area. He doesn't think it's going to spread any further. It started at 816 Main, spread to 814, destroyed that building as well. They're now concentrating on 812 Main. Fire departments from Creighton, Wausau, Bloomfield, Niobrara, Verdigre, O'Neill, Plainsview, Crofton, Randolph, Brunswick all have responded to this and are helping fight the blaze. We're trying to keep an eye on it and figure out what's going on. As we find out, we'll let you know what we found out. And a bill that was modeled after West Virginia's long-debated Raley's Law has now passed in Nebraska. The measure requires a 14-day pause on a parent's request to homeschool a child if that parent or guardian is under investigation for abuse or neglect. Lawmakers say the goal is to prevent vulnerable children from being removed from school oversight during an active investigation. Nebraska State Senator Megan Hunt, who sponsored the bill, says she was inspired after reading about the efforts in West Virginia, where similar legislation has stalled out for years. The bill is named in West Virginia for Raley Browning, an 8-year-old who died in 2018 after being withdrawn from school amid concerns of abuse. West Virginia Delegate Sean Flaherty, who has pushed the bill there, says it's frustrating that his state has yet to fully pass the measure despite strong support and repeated attempts. Nebraska is now the second state to adopt these protections, while the debate in West Virginia continues amid opposition from advocates for homeschooling. We'll see how that comes out. It isn't often I get to watch West Virginia for news. We've got 44 outside right now on your Tuesday morning. Cloudy skies. From the WNAX newsroom, I'm Tim Borman.
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0: Is Survivor still a thing, Tim? Boy, they still spend a lot of time talking about it over here on the Gale show.
1: Yeah, supposedly there's a bunch of weenies who are still willing to go sit somewhere stupid and do dumb things and half-dress states and get voted off by people they don't like.
0: I mean, I didn't like that show when it was popular.
1: I've never watched... I've watched three episodes. I tried to get into it one year, and I watched two episodes. I'm like, this is stupid.
0: Yeah.
1: Then the next year, it's like, you know, maybe I shortchanged it because everybody's just goo-goo over it. So I watched the first episode, and I went, no, I was right last year. It's stupid.
0: Yeah. It's same with all those singing shows. There's been like five stars come out of all those singing shows. For how many years of it there's been? 20 plus, if not longer.
1: I hate to be the guy who just poo-poos our news network.
0: You can, because it's about to go away.
1: Yeah,
0: it's no longer, after Friday, it doesn't exist anymore.
1: That's right. And you know,
0: poo-poo away.
1: And let me just say, the radio coverage, WNAX has proudly carried CBS radio news since 1941. And before that, we carried them for a while. We had a short break in there.
0: Mm-hmm.
1: And for years, they did their darndest. For the last year and a half or so, they've just darn dead and not very well at times. And then I see this morning show thing that you have on in the TV in there.
0: Yeah.
1: And thank God the sound isn't turned up on that, because I might gnaw my own leg off.
0: Well, they're talking about Gale's Broadway debut right now.
1: Just the visuals of that and the closed captions are enough to make me want to shoot myself in the foot.
0: Yeah.
1: On a regular basis. And I'm sitting in here where it's 50 degrees, freezing my butt off, looking through a window, and just happy I'm not any closer to that program.
0: I was reading some rumblings that the 42-year-old blogger that's running CBS News might be demoted because things aren't going that well in their ratings and stuff.
1: Yeah.
0: And plus, their radio division is closing on Friday. Well,
1: we watched video. Their radio division is like a large storeroom of cubicles that have been abandoned for years.
0: Yep.
1: I mean, Deborah Rod.
0: It's hard to say her full name.
1: Her real name is Rodriguez, but I only can say what I often hear. Deborah Rod.
0: Deborah.
1: And Company.

0: I'm sure that they're all really solid news people who want to do a good job. They just have not been given the tools to even do the job. So with that in mind, I will announce that starting Friday, WNAX will be your new home for Fox News at the top of every hour.
1: Okay. And they do a solid job. Whether you believe it, the political agenda is on the TV, the radio side doesn't have that. Radio is very straightforward.
0: We're not carrying the opinion. We're not carrying the commentary. We're carrying their news.
1: Yeah, and they do a good job with that. So that'll be starting. And we're not having the last day of CBS, right?
0: Knock on wood. I've got to get the engineer in here, and we have to sit down and figure out how to route everything.
1: Okay. All right.
0: But at this point in time, the plan is that Fox will begin Friday. We'll try and listen in to find the CBS so we can hopefully get a recording of their final.
1: As they tap the keg right around 7 in the morning
0: and
1: or something.
0: I will bet you dollars to donuts that their last newscast still gets the clock wrong.
1: Probably. All right. Before our clock gets to...
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2: 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Looking back to the livestock scene yesterday, cattle futures opened higher and traded higher for the majority of the day. But then all the positive news coming from China was not enough to maintain support, and futures closed lower. As far as the cash cattle market, had a few cleanup sales across the Midwest yesterday, 263 to 266, it appears. Box beef cutout values, choice was up $2.89 at $392.14. Select up $1 at $390.23. Looking at the hog side of things, hog futures were very strong as they started off the day, but selling pressure increased, moving contracts in to negative territory. As far as the cash hog market, a little bit higher, $94 to $96 across the upper Midwest. Pork cutouts were up 80 cents on the day. The national carcass value, $98.36, and in Omaha at $98.29. We are looking for bull futures to rebound just a little bit here as we kick things off this morning. So a higher market for both cattle and for hogs. About overnight trade so far, July corn down a penny, 476. December as well, down a penny at 497. July soybeans up a half a cent, 12.13. November down a half a cent at $12 even. July Chicago wheat up 1 1/4, 6.65. Kansas City July wheat up 3.706. July Minneapolis wheat up 3 3/4 at 7.07. And rounding out the grain trade, July oat contracts up a penny at 3.73 3/4. That is your Markets Live 50.
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8: I'm Vicki Barker. The State Department urges Americans not to travel to the Democratic Republic of Congo, South Sudan, or Uganda as a deadly Ebola outbreak is upgraded to an epidemic. Dr. Anne Ansia is the WHO's representative in the DRC.
9: The way that we're going to have to work to be able to decrease and stop the transmission of this virus is working very closely with the local population to make sure that, you know, they have the right behavior. For example, if they feel the symptoms of the disease, they need to come directly to get treated.
8: More than 130 dead so far, 500 infected, including at least one American. In Southern California, aircraft dropping thousands of gallons of water on the Simi Valley fire northwest of L.A. Some 16,000 residents ordered to evacuate. The fire fueled by tinder dry conditions. Similar conditions building up from the Gulf Coast all the way up through the nation's northeast. Here's meteorologist Craig Allen.
10: This is going to produce temperatures well up in the 90s to near 100. It's quite possible that we'll have 2 or 3 days worth of 90s to near 100 degrees and a heat index between 95 and 100 at least through Wednesday.
8: Primaries in Pennsylvania today will set the stage for 4 key House races this November. CBS's Torian Small is in Allentown.
11: Though he faces no opposition in his primary, tonight could be the first true test of the strength of Governor Josh Shapiro's coattails. While he's staring down a potential matchup against Republican presumptive nominee Stacey Garrity in November, he's endorsing a few candidates in key House races in his state.
8: Good news for New York area commuters. The Long Island Railroad strike appears to be over.
12: The railroad and its unions have not released details of the deal, which workers still have to vote on, but New York Governor Kathy Hochul made this pledge.
13: We'll not be raising taxes to cover the cost of an increase for the workers, and we're not going to raise fares to make accommodations either.
12: It will take until this afternoon to get LIRR trains rolling again, making for another nightmarish commute for many.
14: It cost me $100 in the Uber to get to Queens, and now I gotta ride a 2-hour bus.
15: I left at 7:30 and I punched in at 11:23.
12: Michael Wallace, CBS News, New York.
8: Pregnant women are bombarded with ads for supplements set to support their own and their baby's health. CBS's Michael George reports on one that works.
16: Taking vitamin D3 while pregnant could boost cognitive function in children. That's according to a study published in JAMA that found women who took high-dose vitamin D3 while pregnant had children who scored higher on memory and cognition tests at the age of 10.
8: But researchers warn pregnant women should always consult their doctors first. This is CBS News.
17: What is going on?
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23: 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Heart failure that doesn't improve with common medicines. 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Amvutra lowers the amount of vitamin A in your blood, which can affect vision. Other side effects include pain in the arms or legs, pain in the joints, and shortness of breath. 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For prescribing information, call 1-833-256

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1: A British truck driver has gone to prison for smuggling cocaine hidden in high-end underpants.
2: Almost $9.5 million worth of cocaine was stuffed inside a shipment, 28 pallets of Kim Kardashian's line of underwear and shapewear. The National Crime Agency says the shipment of clothing was legitimate, and neither the exporter nor importer were connected to the smuggled load. The 40-year-old driver, who initially denied knowing anything about the cocaine, eventually confessed and has been sentenced to 13 and a half years in prison for drug smuggling. Jennifer Kuiper, CBS News.
1: And finally, the British TV network Channel 4 has pulled all episodes of its reality series Married at First Sight after two former contestants said they were raped and a third said she'd been sexually assaulted. The producer defend their safeguarding standards, but British regulators are calling for a criminal investigation, and a watchdog says any format involving couples who meet for the first time on their wedding day was always going to carry a high level of risk. I'm Vicki Barker, CBS News.
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4: And good morning. 5 minutes after 8 o'clock, Tuesday. 46 outside, still a little bit cloudy, and it will remain that way through much of this morning. We should see a little sunshine by this afternoon. 60 going to be the high, a little bit breezy. Wind gusts up to 30 in possibility overnight tonight. 36 for a low under clear skies. That could lead to some areas of frost tomorrow morning. In fact, the further north you go in South Dakota, there is a freeze warning in effect overnight. Mostly cloudy for your Wednesday, though, after we get past that early morning, frostiness. 65. Going to be the high. Look for a low of 42 overnight Thursday. We have a 1 in 5 chance of showers in the area during the day. And again, at night, sunshine in between any areas of potential rain. Expect a high of 65. Again, 65 on Friday with a 50-50 chance of rain. And then as we look at the weekend, mid-70s on Saturday, mid-80s on Sunday. We will keep an eye on the forecast, let you know if it changes as we work our way through the day. Thousands of Iowans were still without power late last night following the severe storms that rolled through that state on Sunday. Mid-American Energy crews continued restoration efforts after high winds and isolated tornadoes damaged infrastructure across the area. The hardest hit areas include Sioux City and northwest Iowa, also some parts of north-central Iowa. According to the utility, at one point in time at the height of the storms on Sunday, over 14,000 customers lost power all at once, including 5,000 in Sioux City alone. Around 18,000 people experienced power outages since Friday. Now, as of late Monday afternoon, they were under 1,000 outages remaining, but there were still hundreds of those concentrated in northwest Iowa. Nearly 200 line workers and tree crews worked overnight Sunday night into Monday, restoring power to more than 12,000 customers. Crews continue repairs in several communities. Some restorations were expected to be hopefully wrapped up today. Mid-American said they brought in additional crews from out of state as they pushed to return power across the area. South Dakota Governor Larry Roden did some campaigning late last week in Aberdeen. Supporters gathered for a meet and greet ahead of the June 2nd primary election. Roden told the crowd he's made it a priority to stay accessible to lawmakers in Pierre and work directly with legislators on all the major issues that come along. He pointed to this year's property tax package as an example of that. He also pushed back on criticism that he has been receiving from Congressman Dusty Johnson, who argues that the plan could lead to higher sales taxes at the state, county, and city levels. Roden, for his part, said he's the best qualified candidate to remain governor, and he warns voters to be cautious of what he calls misleading campaign ads that are out there.
5: I really feel in my heart of hearts that people have really caught on. And even the conversations I have every day, that people recognize some of these ads for what they're worth, because it's really been a sea change in South Dakota to see this kind of ads. I've always, you know, I've said there's different levels of negative ads. You know, there's negative ads, and there's attack ads, and there's attack ads that attack with false information, which is the worst. Maybe one step worse than that is to have attack.

0: governor. Now, Sand is targeting pharmacy benefit managers, or PBMs. That's the middlemen between drug manufacturers and insurance companies that help to determine what patients pay at the pharmacy counter and how much a pharmacy gets reimbursed. Now, small independent pharmacy owners say businesses like theirs are often paid less than a large chain. One example that was trotted out, a pharmacy that lost more than $200,000 in its first year of operation, forcing the owner to make decisions about which patients they are able to serve. Sand says that his plan would require PBMs to contract with local pharmacies and allow customers to choose where they get the lowest price. He also wants to prevent PBMs from steering prescriptions to mail order or company-owned pharmacies, arguing that that limits competition and drives up the costs. A similar Iowa law did pass last year. It's currently tied up in court, and that legal battle is ongoing. We've got overcast skies and 46 on your Tuesday morning. From the WNAX newsroom at 10 minutes after, I'm Tim Borman.
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0: and energy security. I am so grateful for our champions in the House of Representatives and the tireless work they have put in for years helping us with this issue. This bill is an essential piece of legislation that will benefit consumers at the fuel pump and drive demand for Americans' corn farmers.
1: Bauer said it was a joint effort amongst the producers and others that got this bill passed.
0: The NCGA is fueled by farmers across the country and volunteers that have worked tirelessly on this effort for not only years, but in some cases decades. I am so proud of the work we've accomplished and am excited to work as we continue to push this legislation through the Senate.
1: Now this bill goes on to the Senate for their review and passage. U.S. Senator Chuck Grassley of Iowa.
2: Now, of course, it's up to the Senate to take up this very urgent legislation. Congress must take action to boost fuel supply and help rural America in the process. E15 would pump $14 billion into the farm economy. Iowa's family farmers are counting on the Senate to deliver year-round E15.
1: U.S. Representative Randy Feenstra of Iowa, member of the House Ag Committee, said the commitment to E15 and ethanol began a while ago.
3: In February, the Speaker of the House had come up with a solution and figured it out. And so we had all the stakeholders from the biofuels industries, from the petroleum industry, from Farm Bureau to corn growers all sit and figure out a solution, to figure out a bill.
1: With your farm news updates, I'm Keith Lundberg.
4: 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I grew up in Brookings, South Dakota, and I listen to 570 WNAX.
5: Nicole Murray with Your Money Now. Meta detailed its layoff plans for this week in a memo shared with employees, saying cuts to its workforce globally would be accompanied by a fresh round of organizational changes aimed at improving the company's AI workflows. Reuters reports the Facebook owner is planning to lay off 10% of its employees tomorrow, with additional deep cuts slated to come later this year. Alphabet's Google and Blackstone said they will form an artificial intelligence cloud business venture aimed at capitalizing on demand for AI computing services. Bloomberg News reports Blackstone will invest an initial $5 billion in equity to help bring 500 megawatts of data center capacity online in 2027, with further expansion planned over time. Barnes & Noble CEO James Daunt told NBC News that he has no problem with AI-written books being sold in the retailer stores, as long as they are properly labeled. Futures have dropped this morning as investors...
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0: 570 WNAX. Yeah. So you fantasize away. They're known for My Sharona, but this is the better song off Get the Knack. Good girls don't. It's Good Girls Don't here on a Tuesday morning. Good girls don't. It's 8:20. I'm Big Scott Allen. A couple other guys that work on this show somewhere in the building, I think. Unless they went for breakfast. Crawford wanted a cheeseburger this morning. Yeah, some of the fast food places did breakfast all day. I think one of them should do like lunch all day or dinner all day. So you could get a burger at 6 in the morning. I know Whataburger does that. Because I remember getting a Whataburger one time, like at 6 in the morning. And it was the best burger I think I've ever had in my life. Even if the burger wasn't that good at this point, I still remember having one at like 6 in the morning. And it was just, it was glorious is what it was.
1: That's some good memories.
0: You know what would be glorious? If I could just set up a fund for all my friends who I thought had been wronged along the way. A nice fund for, like, Steve Crawford. You've been wronged a couple of times in your life.
1: Me?
0: And if I could set up a fund of, like, I don't know, $1.7 billion, boy, I'd sure like to do that.
1: Oh, I know what you're talking about.
0: Yeah.
1: So, yeah, I don't know. There's some...
0: How does that work?
1: There's some things...
0: What appropriations committee where do you go to and just, yeah, I started a fund of $1.7
1: billion. Yeah.
0: It's going to start next week.
1: Yeah. Yeah, I don't know. So evidently, there was a $10 billion lawsuit against...
0: The IRS.
1: The IRS, to which the president actually controls. And then they dropped that. Okay, we're going to drop that from $10 billion to $1.7
0: billion. $1.776 billion
1: yeah.
0: To go with 1776.
1: Oh.
0: Didn't you catch that?
1: No, yeah. I did not.
0: Yeah.
1: Anyway, so they're going to pass this out to the people who are rioting in the Capitol? Is that what they're going to do?
0: We don't know who the money's going to go to. Well, but if they were, how's that work? You go wipe poop on the Capitol, now you get a check? How's that work?
1: Yeah, that's not a bad deal. I guess if you do that sort of thing. So I don't know. There are certain things that don't make a lot of sense to me, and then trying to make sense of it.
0: How deep are we in debt? And it's like, it's to pull $1.7 billion.
1: Yeah.
0: And we got a war going on, and gas prices through the roof. And yeah. It's like, what? What are you doing?
1: I don't know.
0: It's crazy town. We live in crazy town right now. So.
1: Well, we'll see how things turn out.
0: Yeah, I guess so.
1: Here's the thing. There's nothing that you can do. So you just enjoy the show.
0: You're powerless,
1: right?
0: Against the man, yeah. Against the system.
1: Well, whatever, the system.
0: Yeah. Oh, we did our taxes yesterday, by the way.
1: Yesterday?
0: Yeah.
1: You hadn't done your taxes yet?
0: No, because the people we go to are so busy that everybody goes to. So I got them done yesterday.
1: I can't imagine that you have a difficult tax situation in which that you couldn't do it yourself.
0: Hmm?

0: Huh?
1: What?
2: No, we got a guy.
0: No, what I'm saying is you don't need a guy.
2: We got a guy.
0: You're paying a guy.
1: Yeah, he's a good guy.
0: And then you didn't even get it done on time. I'm pretty sure that if you just did it yourself, you would be fine.
1: Yeah, well, no, we were fine yesterday. We're actually getting a refund, so we're happy.
0: Well, a lot of people got refunds.
1: Yeah, so there is that.
2: So there you go, death and taxes. There, we covered that this morning.
1: Uh-oh, phone's ringing. I'm not going to answer it.
2: Nah.
1: So starting on Friday, if you didn't hear, we're going to be in an affiliate of the Fox News Radio Network.
0: Fox News?
1: Yeah.
0: That starts on Friday.
1: Friday. God willing. Yeah, if everything goes okay.
0: Are we all set up for it?
1: Sure.
0: Yeah, I don't know.
1: In theory, we are because, you know, we run Fox Sports on the weekends and stuff like that.
0: Right.
1: And I think it comes through the same.
0: Does it come through the same?
1: The same pipeline.
0: Spigot?
1: Yeah, the same spigot has that. It's delicious flavors of Fox Sports and news. So they're new. The radio news is, from what I've always heard, is quite good. So,
0: yeah.
1: So we're
0: the thing is when you talk about news, you know, when you the television channel Fox News, that's not really news. That's commentary.
1: Same like with MS Now and CNN to some degree.
0: Yeah, it's more of a show.
1: Right.
0: And it's commentary.
1: Yeah.
0: Right.
1: When did they stop doing news?
0: Well, they do news.
1: I know, but I'm just saying.
0: On the radio.
1: Yeah. But I'm just saying in the grand scheme, when did all these cable channels kind of stop doing news?
0: You know, that's a good early morning question.
1: Yeah.
0: And I feel like they stopped doing news, straight news. You know, 24/7. Mm-hmm. You know, like CNN was originally.
1: Yeah.
0: Because people don't want to just watch news 24/7.
1: Mm-hmm.
0: They want to hear people give their opinions and sometimes even argue back and forth. That got much bigger ratings over the years. And so that's what we do.
1: Mm-hmm.
0: The news channels aren't really news channels anymore. They're just commentary channels. And so you tune into the one that most aligns with your brain, the one that you like. I like what they're saying. I'm going to tune into that as opposed to tuning into something that's opposite to what you think to maybe contrast, you know, maybe make you think a little bit about why you think the way you think. But we don't do that. We tune into the channel that most aligns with how we think. And then it makes us feel good, like, that's the way I think, too.
1: Uh-huh. But we'd all be much better people if we didn't tune into any of those channels.
0: Yeah, see, and
1: tune in here. I mean, we
0: try not to get too deep.
1: Right.
0: Right? And that's why I watch, whenever I watch TV, I mostly try to find something sportsy. Because I just don't want to watch. And as far as the news goes, I scroll on my phone and you know, I see headlines.
1: Right.
0: I'll dig into certain things.
1: We had remember when you had a problem with the cable system in here? We were on Scripps News Channel.
0: Yeah.
1: That was like the old days. All it was news.
0: Yeah.
1: But
0: not a lot of people watch the Scripps News Channel.
1: Well, they don't even know it existed.
0: They're free. You know, ABC has a news channel where they primarily just do news.
1: News.
0: Yeah. NBC has a news channel. It's different than MSNBC or whatever it is they call it.
1: CBS has a blog. I think they'll have a blog soon.
0: They have their own.
1: Yeah, they do for now.
0: Too.
1: But soon you will not hear this anymore.
0: It's been a while since I've heard that, actually.
1: We pulled that out for this last week of CBS.
0: That's nice. Do that again.
1: You want to hear that one more? I love that, actually.
0: Time for news.
1: We could keep that. Right. We could adopt that as our little news sounder.
0: Yeah, because it's like free.
1: It's gone. Yeah, it doesn't belong to anybody anymore. So there you go. But that'll be coming up a little bit later this week. So starting hopefully on Friday, you'll have Fox News Radio, top of the hour 24/7. So
0: there you go. That was, and by the way, you know, depending on, you know, how you feel about things, you know, that was something that was declared at the highest levels of our company, evidently.
1: Yeah. Well,
0: or was it Tim? Tim, you decide?
1: I could put you on the microphone, but it would screw everything up.
3: Yeah.
1: But just yell real loud. Yeah. What Tim said.
0: What about over there?
1: Huh? That we've got that's the farm room. That

0: No, no, that.
1: Oh, that one? Right there. You'd have to get up. It's not in the board. So
0: it's not in the board.
1: Yeah,
0: we have a microphone in here that's not wired into the board.
1: We have a few things that need to be fixed at some point. So, but we got a lot of fish to fry. I'd say we have
0: so
1: bigger
0: many fish.
1: We have numerous fish that need frying, and we don't even have tartar sauce at this point. So
0: you can't eat fish without tartar sauce.
1: You need tartar sauce.
0: You got to have tartar sauce.
1: Yeah.
0: Otherwise, fish is not very good.
1: We'll see how the tartar sauce market is doing this morning here with Keith. He'll have those numbers for you next here on 570 WNAX.
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4: Cattle futures this morning are opening up just a little bit lower. On the hog front, futures are slightly higher. Over on the grain side of things, we are seeing some pressure on the wheat and corn market, but a little bit of strength on soybeans. Good morning, everyone. I'm Keith Lundberg with a look at your opening markets here on Radio 570 WNAX. As we start things off, looking at the livestock trade, June live cattle are up 22 cents now at 253.60. August down 22 at 246.85. October down 15 at 238.75. December up 15, 238.15. And February down 7 at 237.92. Feeder cattle market, May is down 5 cents at 368.72. August up 60 cents, 359.50. September up 60 at 356.80. October now up 32 cents, 353.40. November as well up 27 now at 315.20. Lean hog trade, June is up 25 cents, 98.77. July up 25 at 103 even. August up 7, 103.30. And October up 22 cents at 90.37. It is Tuesday and it's time to check in here this morning with Brad Coima, Coima and Varlick, based out of Sioux Center, Iowa. Appreciate you being on here this morning, Brad. Looking at the cattle trade, we have turned around a little bit, opened up a little lower, now just the opposite, a little bit higher. A lot of talk about where we stand on the cash front last week, essentially 262 to 266, but boy, just a lot of questions about where we're at right now.
5: Well, for sure. Thanks for having me on here, Keith. To me, there's almost two elements here, and one, and I think that's where you got to start, is this incredibly tight live cattle market, strong cash cattle market. The fact is that there's just not enough fat cattle to go around right now. And I don't know, you know, I guess there's no other way to describe it than saying that that's just the way it is. Look at the slaughter level. Look at the fact that you've had a major plant in Colorado, Fort Morgan, that's been dark now for 4 weeks and sounds like they're going to be dark again all week this week. And it hasn't made a difference. The market hasn't even blinked. We haven't even missed their kill capacity, which is about 4,600 a day. So, you know, that's the reality. Now there is a point where the market knows that, okay? You know, I've talked to you about that. I've referenced drought markets where, you know, it's dry, the corn goes to $8, and then it just stops going up because then, that's why we're here, you know. So there's some of the signs, I think, in the marketplace, Keith, that seem to be indicating that. You've seen the back months of the cattle are act tired. The feeder cattle futures act kind of sloppy. I mean, feeder cattle futures broke $21 since May 1. So there's some vulnerability here. I think cash is strong. I think the cash probably has a decent likelihood of being a little bit better again this week. But I think the market is balanced with, okay, what's President Trump going to say next? I mean, he has basically said that he is, to quote, fine-tuning a potential executive order to alleviate the domestic beef shortage. Well, everybody's assuming that means some kind of a relaxing of the quota and or tariff or both of the Brazilian beef thing. There's some uncertainty out there too. But I think the cash market thing, that still seems to be pretty good.
4: Over on the hog front, we are seeing some pressure now on the lean hog side of things, but cash still running 94 to 96. Your take here on the hog market, Brad?
5: Completely disappointing trade in the hogs to me, and I'm having a little bit of a lack of understanding. We're starting to see a little tighter supplies. We're going to see slaughter this week, really pretty significantly lower than the last 2 weeks. May tip,

0: typically would be a time when you would expect some improvement. Typically, the June hogs would have a little bit of a premium to the cash market, and basically they're only a couple of dollars over the cash. So, I don't know. I get it. We've got good domestic demand. We've got almost, other than Mexico, and Mexico's a little mad at us right now in terms of what they're going to do with pork imports. China's been a missing link here in the export business for a couple of years. I don't expect much of a change there either. I don't know. To me, the hogs seem a little bit undervalued. We're trading here down here toward the lows. Let's hope we can get a little traction and maybe get these June hogs back into the mid-100s.
1: All right, hold on tight, sir. Switching over to the grain side. July corn at the moment steady at 477. September up a half a cent, 482. December steady, 498. March steady at 511. July soybeans up 2 cents at 1215. September up 2, 1197. November up 2.5, 1203. March up 2 at 1211. July soybean meal up 80 cents a ton, 335.30. July soybean oil down 25, 75.38. Wheat trade, July Chicago up 1.5, 666. December up 1 at 697. Kansas City, July wheat up 3 cents at 706. December up 3 at 730. July Minneapolis wheat up 4.5, 707. December up 4.5 at 746. And the July oat contracts are up 6 cents here this morning at 378.25. Again, visiting this morning with Brad Koima and Varlick, based out of Sioux Center, Iowa. Looking at the grains trade, I guess soybeans really the ones catching my eye again here today. Yesterday, strength there on the grain side of things, led by soybeans, and the talk of China in the market, working with the president, committing, hopefully, to purchase some more products.
0: I think that you can summarize it in one word, I think, Keith, and that is, yeah, China. Now, the rest of the time, I suppose we're going to balance our time this spring and summer by talking about weather, which, of course, is and also a huge deal. And people that are on the western edge of your listening area could really use some rain, and I hope they get it. Now, around here, we had like 3 inches of rain here in the last 3 days. So parts of the Corn Belt are going to feel like they just, you know, got a nice beneficial rain. But the here and now is about this last deal, which is on top of the October deal. There's been, I think, some misreporting of this. This is my best understanding. On top of the October deal, that they have agreed to spend $17 billion on ag products, non-specific what ag products, but ag products. And then as you break that down, I'm going to take a couple of guesses here, and what I feel like is I don't think it's going to include much pork, because they haven't bought pork for a couple of years, because I think their hog herd is a record size and is healthy for now at least, and so they've got plenty of hogs. In terms of whether we would see much beef exports, let's be realistic. We barely got enough beef to go around here. We're not going to start selling them a lot of ribeyes, I don't think. We might, though, sell them some other stuff that we seem to have a hard time getting rid of, and they have an appreciation for. Stuff like tongues, livers, kidneys, tripe, almost more offal type items. So we might get a little business there. But I think you're going to get business on the beans and the corn, because they need to feed their hog herd. So that's the way the market responded yesterday, and I think that's how we'll act here today. I'm hoping that this is enough to propel us through those old highs. Now, I would say this caveat. China is not a reliable trade partner. China sometimes says black and means white, okay? I worry that if you get too dependent on what they say, that you might be disappointed in the outcome. So I would say I would still exercise some caution and just believe in that, you know, it's all rainbows and lollipops, you know, so whatever.
1: Got that. All right. And I know kind of behind everything, too, is the conflict that's still going on between the U.S. and Iran. How about outside markets, Brad? How are they reacting to really all of these issues going on?
0: Well, you had stock market down some today, and you know, I've been impressed with that market's ability to seem like to be bulletproof to most of the news, but a little wobbly there. And the other thing, of course, that got $1.09 crude oil, and you know, to cite your exactly what your reasons there, that issue doesn't, that conflict is far from over, it would appear, and that inflationary type tone that's created by high energy does benefit the grain side a little bit. I'm not sure that that's a great thing for cattle markets, but it probably would benefit the grain side a little bit.
1: There you go. A lot of great information. I know you're busy. Thank you so much for your time this morning.

0: Brad.
1: Thank you.
0: All right, Brad Coima, Coima, Coima, and Varlick, based out of Sioux Center, Iowa, helping us out here this morning.
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5: Hi, 42 here, 570 WNAX. We should do a show sometime, COVID memories, because we're in here talking about the crazy things that happened during the COVID crisis. Maybe that could be one of your weekend files. We'll all just get together and talk about the
6: Everyone gets a 2-minute memory.
5: There you go. Yeah. It's 46 now, on our way to 60 today. We should see the sun. It'll be warmer by the weekend, and there might be some showers between now and then. We'll tell you more at the weather. Tim will tell you more at the news, what's going on.
6: Well, we've got an Iowa man who got himself arrested yesterday in connection to a missing persons case. It's been basically almost a cold case for 3 years. And a confidential donor memo from the Roden campaign has leaked. We'll talk about what it says after we check in with CBS.
7: CBS News Brief, with more than 130 deaths from Ebola in the Democratic Republic of Congo now.
8: I'm deeply concerned about the scale and the speed of the epidemic.
7: WHO Chief Tedros Ghebreyesus, he's convened an emergency meeting on what he is now calling an epidemic. At least one American infected, Americans being urged to avoid the entire region. That fire in Southern California is moving and spreading fast. Fire officials ordering 13,000 people in its path to get out.
9: Our number one priority is getting everyone evacuated in the front of the fire.
7: President Trump withdraws his support, the kiss of death for Republican candidates who cross him. But Kentucky Congressman Thomas Massie insists he'll prove the exception when he faces a Trump-backed challenger in his state's primary, telling CBS News.
10: He knows I'm tough to beat. He's tweeted probably, what, 8 or 10 times in the last 72 hours. He's literally losing sleep over this race because he's in with both feet.
7: CBS News Brief, I'm Vicki Barker.
6: 570 WNAX News, 844. Good morning. Well done, Vicki Barker. See that? On time. Got her whole name out. That impresses me. 45 right now, overcast skies on our way today to a high of around 60. A little bit breezy, wind gusts up around 30, a possibility. Clear tonight, 36 for a low. Areas of frost, a possibility on Wednesday morning. Look for a high of 65 Thursday, 65 again with a 1 in 5 chance of rain. We'll keep an eye on that forecast, let you know if it changes as the day progresses. An Iowa man is now facing charges in connection with a missing persons case dating back to 2023. 52-year-old Joseph Langford of Missouri Valley was arrested Monday and charged with first-degree murder and abuse of a corpse. The charges stem from the disappearance of 35-year-old Jesse George. He was reported missing to Missouri Valley Police on June 29th of 2023. Authorities say investigators from the Missouri Valley PD, the Harrison County Sheriff's Office, and the Iowa DCI have continued working the case ever since. Now, in April of this year, law enforcement searched a rural area about four miles northwest of Missouri Valley. They discovered human remains at that time. Those remains were later identified as George. The Iowa State Medical Center has ruled, or medical examiner, pardon me, has ruled that death was a homicide. The investigation is ongoing. And a confidential donor memo from Governor Larry Roden's campaign says he can stay alive in the Republican governor's race, but only if donors help keep Congressman Dusty Johnson below the 35% threshold. Now, in the primary, someone has to get over 35% of the vote to avoid a runoff. The 5-page memo, which was first reported by Northern Plains News, says Roden's strategy depends on late paid media pushes attacking Johnson's congressional records, arguing that public polls overstate Johnson.

0: Johnson's support and missed the lower turnout Republican voters that Roden expects to show up on June 2nd. It points to internal campaign polling that claim Roden can gain ground or even move ahead after voters hear negative messages about Johnson. The Roden campaign, they didn't have any comments on that memo when they were asked. 45, Tuesday morning. From the WNAX Newsroom, I'm Tim Borman.
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5: It is 8:50 here, 570 WNAX. We'll have a visit with the Creighton Livestock coming up for you here in just a moment. We should see sunny skies at some point today. Breezy, high about 60, 36 tonight, some frost advisory overnight, and about 65 tomorrow. Then Thursday, there's a slight chance of a thunderstorm. And about 65 again on Friday, better chance of showers. Cloudy 74 Saturday, 84 on Sunday.

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0: 356, 72. October up 27 at 353, 37. Lean hog trade today, June is steady, 98, 52. July up 5 cents, 102, 80. August down 15 at 103, 07. October down 7 at 90, 07. On the grain side, July corn is down a half a cent, 476 and a half. September steady, 482. December steady, 498. And March steady at 512. July soybeans are up 3.75 at 1216. September up 4.5, 1199. November up 5 cents, 1206. March up 4 at 1213 and a half. Looking at the soybean meal market, July is up 60 cents a ton, 335.10. August up 60 cents as well at 329.10. Soybean oil market, July up 6 points, 75.67. August is up 9 at 73.82. Elsewhere around the grain scene, looking at the wheat market, starting out in Chicago, July is up 4 cents at 668. December up 3.5, 699. March up 3.25 at 714. Kansas City July wheat up 3 cents at 706. December following suit up 3 at 730. March up 2 at 7.39 1/4. Minneapolis July wheat, that is up 4.25 at 7.07. December up 4.25 as well at 7.46. March is up 3.25 now at 7.58. And rounding out the grain trade here today, July oat contracts are up 7 cents at 3.80. And December is up 5 cents now at 3.82 1/4. According to the USDA, they are saying about 76% of the U.S. corn crop has been planted.
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0: to restart care for transgender minors.
1: The 5-2 ruling was a victory for four families who sued Children's Hospital Colorado after it stopped providing hormone therapy and puberty blockers. The hospital feared the Trump administration would cut off its funding. Health Secretary Robert F. Kennedy Jr.
2: These procedures hurt, not help children.
1: The court said the suspension of care left patients abandoned during a precarious time, with two of them contemplating suicide. The hospital says it is assessing its next steps. Michael Wallace, CBS News.
0: Now, call it fate or providence, but something was looking out for Keisha Smith when she went to Arkansas's Crater of Diamonds State Park to get over the loss of her son and father. She picked up a pebble, turned out to be a 3-carat white diamond. This is CBS News.
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0: Google kicks off its annual developer conference today. Here's tech contributor Ian Scher.
8: This is a critical moment for Google, and not just because there's so much competition for AI, but also because this is the time that it gets attention from software and hardware developers around the world. They all are paying attention to see how Google is going to improve its AIs and make them easier to integrate into various different apps and devices and websites.
0: And finally, to Alaska. Lighthouse keepers had long heard the sounds at night, a rumble that rattled their windows. Fishermen heard it too. Was it distant machinery or thunder? Now scientists have traced the noise to humpback whales. They don't know why they make that sound. I'm Vicki Barker, CBS News.
9: Good morning, everyone, and welcome to your Tuesday morning edition of our WNAX 5 State Farm Reports. I'm Keith Weinberg, alongside with you here in the WNAX Farm Studios. And in the next studio, we bring back into studios who's been running between a couple of them today, News Director Tim Borman. Good morning, Tim.
10: Morning.
9: You got your running sneakers on today. You've been busy back and forth.
10: Yeah, it's one of those days.
9: It is, yeah. A lot of things going on. Just listening to CBS News there. We did make the announcement this morning. Fox News will be joining us in, starting Friday, you said, huh?
10: That's the plan right now.
9: That's the plan. Gotcha. Well, with that in mind, sir, what are you working on here this morning?
10: A couple of different things. We have a shooting incident that happened in Sioux Falls that police are trying to put together. Left one individual in a hospital with a gunshot wound. And also an impromptu gubernatorial Q&A session at a homeschooling conference out in Rapid City turned into a bit of a debate between two of the Republican candidates. We've got some of their comments coming up. What do you have this hour?
9: Coming up here at about 9:18, we are going to talk to Krista Harden. She is the president, CEO of the U.S. Dairy Export Council. Of course, that is interesting. What's going on with these trade talks? What's it doing to our exports? And coming up at about 9:40 or so, we're going to talk to Darren Hefty, all part of our Midwest Agronomy Update. Again, that's coming up right around the corner. For now, let's go back to you.
10: All right, thank you much. A 19-year-old man is being treated for life-threatening gunshot wounds. Sioux Falls police are still trying to piece together exactly what happened. According to Captain Adam Zischka, officers were called to a short-term rental property out on I-90. They found the victim there suffering from that gunshot injury.
11: When deputies arrived at this rental, a large amount of spent shell casings were located outside of the residence. Investigators are getting limited information, and right now we're requesting anyone with information either contact

0: the sheriff's office or contact Crime Stoppers.
1: Now, investigators say they believe the individuals involved knew each other. At this point, there's no indication the shooting was random. No one else was hurt. They don't believe there's any ongoing danger to the public. They're continuing to interview witnesses and gather evidence to try and figure out exactly what went down. And a gubernatorial question and answer session at the Homeschool South Dakota Conference turned into a debate over property tax relief. Governor Larry Roden, Toby Doden, and House Speaker John Hanson were all taking part. Doden criticized the state's approach, saying lawmakers are shifting the tax burden from property taxes to sales taxes and offering only minor relief while they raise up everyday costs.
2: Governor Roden and Speaker Hanson did pass a couple of bills that will get you some very minor property tax relief. The problem I had is how they're paying for it. They're paying for it by just shuffling the property tax over to a sales tax. So the sales tax, if you get relief, is going to go up 0.8%, which equates to a 19% sales tax increase. So you pay a little bit less on your mortgage payment, but you pay a little bit more at the grocery store.
1: Now, Roden fired back, accusing critics of misrepresenting the facts and defending the bills that were passed in the last two legislative sessions. The governor says Senate Bill 96 and House Bill 245 send that money back to South Dakota in the form of tax relief.
2: The poverty tax relief that we passed did not raise your poverty taxes. The targeted relief in Senate Bill 96 and the statewide relief in 245, that bill used the sales tax that was going to come back online this year. That is revenue that the legislators were already deciding what they were going to spend to grow government. And Hanson and I agreed that it was better to return those dollars back

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4: 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A couple things going on that we are watching here today across the Midwest. The USDA released their latest numbers as far as the crop progress and conditions report, indicating that about 76% of the U.S. corn crop has been planted. As we know, that does vary from state to state, but generally here in our five-state region, we are seeing the about 81% of our corn crop planted. On the soybean front, USDA reporting about 67% of the crop being planted so far. Again, varying from state to state. Here in the general five-state region, essentially from 60% on up to 80%. We're going to talk about that more as well. All right, coming up here in just a minute or so, Colin's going to take a peek at what's going on with weather. We'll take a look at markets coming up.

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2: After a couple of days of intense, severe weather, a cold front will remain active as it slowly pushes south through the southern plains and Midwest today. Some severe weather will still be possible, as well as some areas of heavy rain. Cold air continues behind the front, which brought widespread frosts and some freezes to the Canadian prairies, northern plains, and central high plains this morning. Good morning, I'm Colin Strombeck with this WNAX Ag Weather Update. In the northern plains, the Dakotas, Montana, and Wyoming, scattered showers developed over the weekend and today and yesterday, bringing some areas of heavier rain to some dry areas in the region, especially in the Dakotas. Temperatures are well below normal, producing some frosts and freezes the next morning or two. Temperatures will start to moderate in the middle of the week, while showers will move back in with a small system moving through Wednesday through Friday. Though the frosts could be somewhat damaging to any emergent soybeans, the bouts of rain are favorable for increasing soil moisture and reducing drought. In the central and southern plains, a stalled front brought areas of heavy rain and severe weather across Nebraska and Kansas on Sunday and Monday, resulting in many tornadoes and wind damage. The front will push southward and stall around Texas, where showers will occur well into next week. Another system will move through Wednesday through Friday with more scattered showers farther north. Though showers will be scattered and hit or miss, there will be some beneficial rainfall this week that will help to increase soil moisture for emergent corn and soybeans. However, cold air caused frosts in the northwest on Tuesday that may repeat on Wednesday, which may cause damage to emergent crops and winter wheat there. In the Midwest, Minnesota, Iowa, Missouri, Wisconsin, the Great Lakes, a stalled front has been bringing through a series of heavy rain and severe weather over the weekend into Monday. A system now moving into Ontario will push the front through the region on Tuesday with a final round of showers and thunderstorms along the Ohio River on Wednesday. To go along with the severe weather, flooding has been an issue in some areas as well, especially around Missouri, which has been hit multiple times. Otherwise, the rainfall is largely favorable for increasing or maintaining soil moisture. After a couple of drier days, another weaker system will move through late Thursday through Saturday with more scattered showers. The front of the system could bring showers to southern areas through next week as well at times. As long as flooding and severe weather are not widespread, the pattern is favorable for the end of May. In the Delta, a front will move into the region this week and stall, bringing through daily scattered showers and thunderstorms through a good portion of next week. Though some severe weather and flooding may be possible, the pattern should support increasing soil moisture and reducing drought. In the Canadian prairies, cold air that moved in late last week caused areas of frosts and freezes over the weekend that continues for another couple of days. To go along with recent precipitation, the cold is slowing down planting progress, which is slow and has a short window this year. Occasional showers and a few thunderstorms will move across the region through the end of the week. That should help to increase soil moisture, but will not be heavy enough to discourage planting. More bouts of rain are forecast for next week. In Australia, a system brought some areas of heavy rainfall to the east this last weekend. That's increasing soil moisture, buying winter wheat and canola areas a couple of weeks. However, the overall theme is dry with the developing El Nino over the winter and into next spring. That's a more consistent negative force for the winter crops. We'll take a look at the rest of the world at the next WNAX Ag Weather Update at 1:25 from the WNAX Weather Center. I'm Colin Strombeck.
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6: I'm Dr. Justin Wubin. Growing up as a small-town farm kid from Spencer, South Dakota, I never expected that my life would become focused on helping people with peripheral neuropathy.

0: See, my dad had cancer, non-Hodgkin's lymphoma, and after chemo, he was left with severe nerve damage in his legs and his feet, burning, numbness, and tingling. 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
1: Welcome back to your 5-State Farm Report on Radio 570 WNAX. I'm Keith Weinberg, along with you here this morning, and our thanks to Axiom Chiropractic and Neuropathy, located in Sioux Falls, for helping us out, making this program a possibility here today. Well, there is a lot going on in the world of agriculture. We've been talking a lot about it and export business, our trade talks and such. And we are going to travel on to Washington, D.C. and check in with a friend of ours, Krista Hardin, who is the president and CEO of the U.S. Dairy Export Council. Good morning. How you doing this morning, Crystal?
2: Oh, I'm doing great. Great. It's good to hear from you and good to be with all your listeners.
1: You bet. Nice to have you again with us, Krista. It's been a while since you and I've had a chance to visit. You have been busy traveling around talking about the exports and looking at ways to increase them, haven't you?
2: We certainly have. You know, part of our job is to show up, frankly, and to be there and say, hey, look, we got great products. Our farmers are committed to your market, depending on wherever that is, and take advantage of some of the reciprocal trade agreements that are being negotiated by our administration. So we're out there, you know, literally waving the U.S. dairy flag any place we can.
1: I know that there's been a lot of trade mission trips here as of late, you know, with our top countries. We've got Canada, Mexico, China, of course, in there. But some other countries that we might be working with, are there some doors possibly opening up when it comes to some of our export business, especially on the dairy side?
2: Yes, most definitely. You know, we're really excited about Indonesia, for instance. We've been working that for a long time. The administration's framework of an agreement is going to help us there, we believe. So we're excited about that. Vietnam, Thailand, are other two markets in Asia that we're excited about. Mm-hmm. And closer to home in Central America, El Salvador, Guatemala, Argentina, in this hemisphere, in the Western Hemisphere. So, you know, it's all over. We really have to make sure we're diversifying our markets and, you know, going where the administration has helped us paving the way a little bit and where our member companies say, hey, we think we can get a foothold here. So we have short-term, mid-term, and long-term possibilities as we look at growing exports for dairy.
1: Gotcha. Again, talking about China, of course, that seems like it's the headline news right now. You're watching that just like us. I know DC's watching closely, especially with the trade talks, if we can call that, last week with the presidents visiting. I know there wasn't a lot of news that came out regarding ag products in general, but on the dairy side of things, any idea, is there thoughts about China and maybe working with them? I'm not sure what we've done in the past.
2: Well, you know, it is a big market for us and potentially a big market for us. It was not on the agenda, as far as we can tell, last week between the two heads of state. That doesn't mean it won't be in the future, and we were certain that discussions will continue between our two governments and countries, and that dairy is always, you know, front and center when that does happen, when we get to the agriculture issues. So we're hopeful that will continue to, you know, have opportunities in China. They are buying some, but they have other choices as well, you know, in their region even closer. And they're producing more dairy themselves. That is something that they have been committed to for a long time. But, you know, we're not going to take our eye off the ball when it comes to China. It's a huge market, huge potential market. For U.S. dairy, but we're also not going to, you know, count only on China. We're going to continue to look at other places, not only in the Asia region, but around the world.
1: You bring up a great point, and I know we've talked a lot about that, especially even on the grain side of things, soybeans, you know, putting all your eggs in one basket, if we can say, or your milk cartons in one crate type of thing. But yeah, you're absolutely right. We cannot count on just one market. All of a sudden something happens, and then where do we go?
2: Exactly. You know, we, you know, Mexico and China are also two very significant markets for U.S. dairy. And we don't want to forget our, you know, our good markets, our stable friends that really do depend on U.S. dairy. But again, we do have to have a strategy that's broader and longer term. As competition increases, our products and production increases, the demand for dairy proteins and other products continue to grow. We want to be where the customers are. And that can be, frankly, anywhere in the world.
1: Yeah, we've got a strong customer just to the north of us here. You know, you get Canada, and then you've got Mexico. We have a trade agreement between the three of us that is up for review. It's being reviewed at this point. Yeah, I understand we'll probably see a few tweaks here and there, but it's important to have this existing trade agreement in place, isn't it?
2: It certainly is, and it's in a long-term one. You know, it's evolved and continues to get better, we hope, for U.S. dairy. We're going to try to hold our Canadian friends to their commitments from the last agreement. We have some issues with them, and also make other tweaks and improvements in both markets. But that's why you have a review. That's why there's a formal process. We look forward to being, you know, very much involved in making sure that we do make some improvements in USMCA.
1: I do like that, how you brought up not all trade agreements are rosy. You do have some issues. What have been, if I may, what have been some of the bigger challenges that we've been dealing with when it comes to some of our trade, especially here on the dairy side of things?
2: Well, you know, there's a couple of things always. First of all, making sure everybody honors the agreement. Like I mentioned Canada. That mm-hmm. is something we have to always do because it's, you know, it's only worth the paper it's written on if you don't follow through and honor those commitments. We also have issues with Europe, frankly. The EU is in a number of markets. They're the biggest dairy exporting, group of entity. And they are often trying to impose their standards, their ideas, their names of cheeses, for example. They want to make sure only they can export feta or Parmesan or some of the other issues. So we have to also look at what our competitors are doing and their trade agreements. And both the EU and New Zealand are very aggressive in the global market. So it's looking, you know, all the time. It's not only what we're doing, our government's doing with us. It's also what our competitors are doing. So you have to really, you know, have eyes in the back of your head sometimes, it seems, to make sure you're keeping all the opportunities open and a level playing field for U.S. dairy.
1: Yeah, and you and your team are extremely busy doing just that. Also taking time visiting with our producers here throughout the upper Midwest, our five-state region, listening to their concerns and helping them out. I mean, really, that's what it is, a little bit of teamwork here and a little bit of teamwork there.
2: It certainly is, and we do this because of the U.S. dairy farmer. That's why I'm here. I think that's why our staff's here. That's why we stay committed to this agenda. We want them on the farm. We want them prosperous. We want them growing. We want to be creating new opportunities for the next generation to come back to that farm or stay on that farm. This is really heart and soul of U.S. dairy exports is the dairy farmer. And I thank them. I thank all of your listeners for their commitment to producing best products in the world. We continue to grow in our exports. Last year was a good year in spite of, you know, kind of tough uncertainties and things going on, volatile times. But, you know, even first quarter this year, we're up, you know, 11%. So I just thank the dairy farmers. They're the heart and soul of what we do.
1: And with that in mind, thank you so much for your partnership and spending some time with us here on Radio 570 and helping us tell the story and all the positives. Of course, we got to talk about the challenges there as well. Before I let you go, ma'am, anything that you'd like to wrap up with here this morning?
2: No, just again, just to say thank you. And I also put a shout out

0: to our women dairy farmers. This is the year the UN has designated as the International Year of the Woman Farmer. And so many wonderful family farmers include family members that are women. And I just say thank you to them. This a year was shining the spotlight on all their activities and the things they do for all of us. So I want to make sure that we recognize them.
1: Thank you so much. I appreciate your time as always, Krista. Thank you. You have a great day.
0: Thank you again. Good to be with you.
1: You bet. Thank you. Krista Hardin, President and CEO of the U.S. Dairy Export Council, with us here today on Radio 570 WN.
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1: 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Let's take a peek at what's going on with those livestock markets. June live cattle up 15 cents at 253.55. August down 62 at 246.55. October down 30 cents, 238.65. December down 32 at 237.72. And February down 35 at 237.62. Feeder cattle market, May is up 7 cents at 368.80. August up 52 at 359.37. September up 17, 356.40. October up 2 at 353.12. November down 30 cents at 349.82. Lean hog trade, June is up 25 cents, 98.77. July up 32 at 103.05. August up 5, 103.27. October up 2 at 90.17. Not much going on with the cash cattle market here today. Really no bids, no asking prices established. Yesterday there were a few cleanup sales from 263 to 266. Box beef cutout values, choice was up $2.90 at 392.14. Select was up just about a dollar at 390.23. Cash hog market, some sales around the upper Midwest, 94.88 to 95.50. Pork cutouts were up another 80 cents on the day. The national carcass value, $98.36, and in Omaha at 98.29. That's a look at the latest we have there with

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6: Let's take a look at the grain markets here this morning. July corn is up a penny at 477. September up a penny, 483. December up one, 498. March up one at 512. July soybeans up a penny, 1214. September is up 3 cents, 1198. November up four now at 1204. March up four at 1213 and a quarter. Soybean meal market, July is down 90 cents a ton, 333.60. August down 50 cents at 328 even. Soybean oil market, July is down 19 points, 75.44. August down 20 at 73.55. Looking at the wheat trade starting out in Chicago, I see July is up 4 cents at 668, December up 3.5, 699, March up 3.25 at 714. Kansas City, July wheat up 2 cents at 705, December up 2 now at 729, March up 2.5 at 739. Minneapolis, July wheat steady here at 703, December up 1.25 at 743, March up 1 penny at 755. Looking at the oat trade in July contracts up 7 cents at 380. That's a look at the latest we have with your market information, your Midwest Morning Markets here on Radio 570. We're going to take a quick break. We'll hear from CBS News. We'll hear from our WNAX newsroom. And we'll continue with our Midwest agronomy update. All this and more right here with your 5 State Farm Report.
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0: SWAT team, they kicked open the door, and they went inside. They told us to put our hands up and form a big line.
1: Kentucky Republican Thomas Massie is in a House GOP primary today. CBS's Zach Hudak says he's been a critic of President Trump.
2: Massie endorsed Ron DeSantis for president in 2024, and President Trump has been not shy about voicing how angry he was, feeling betrayed about that.
1: And CBS's Michael Wallace says a woman without symptoms who tried to leave a hantavirus quarantine was stopped.
3: She was making plans to leave the national quarantine unit in Omaha yesterday to quarantine at home when she received a federal order to stay at least two more weeks. Health officials warned her they would call law enforcement if she tried to leave.
1: CBS News Brief. I'm Steve Kathan.
4: Good morning from the WMEX newsroom. I'm Tim Borman. These are a couple of the stories that we're working on to bring you at the top of the hour on your Tuesday morning. An Iowa man is now facing charges in connection with a missing persons case that dates all the way back to 2023. We'll give you the details that we have on that. And a 73-year-old woman out of Sioux Falls fell victim to a social media scam. She lost nearly $400,000. We'll have information on that as well. Those stories come your way at 5 minutes after, following CBS News here on 570 WNAX.
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5: 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Ag weather and more.
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3: 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So don't worry, the heat will eventually come. I'm Darren Hefty.
4: Welcome back to your 5 State Farm Report, Radio 570 WNAX. Our thanks today to Axiom Chiropractic and Neuropathy, located in Sioux Falls, for helping us out here today with our program. Hey, it is 9:40. It is Tuesday, and that means it is time for our Midwest Agronomy Update. And we are joined here today by Darren Hefty, Ag PhD, as well as the Hefty Seed Company. As always, nice to have you alongside. Good morning there, Darren.
5: Oh, good morning, Keith. I'm doing well. We actually got some rain, and we were fortunate enough to miss the worst of the storm, so feel pretty good about that.
4: Yes, we are fortunate in some areas, but other areas, boy, they got hit. Tornadoes, some heavy rain. Have you heard anything out there from some of your customers?
5: Yeah, there were definitely some storms around, and you know, if we're going to have bad storms, I'd rather have them up front when there's still time to replant. And you know, for some of the crop, it wasn't even out of the ground. So then of course, it isn't nearly as much of a concern. But we've had so many big windy days along the way. And I know there's been some soil blowing around. There were concerns about that. Did our herbicides leave the field? What kind of seeding depth am I at if some soil drifted in on one end of the field and was stripped away from another part of the field? All those things just are great questions, but the only way to answer them is to get out in your fields and do some digging and see what's going on. So that's one of the things in our industry that's been great with all these young people coming back. We're seeing all the college kids come back home. All the high school kids are getting out of school. You got a whole bunch of crop scouts in your area. If you have more acres than you've got time to get across, there's plenty of young people in your area to start working with. I know for our own farm, we've got a few young people that we're working with this summer that we're just really excited about training and working with through the season, so it's going to be a fun year.
4: With you speaking there a little bit about the crops and, you know, watching the soils move, whatever, kind of brings up two things that I really wanted to tackle. Number one, how about replants? I've heard some guys talking about, okay, with these recent weather events, things that you're talking about, maybe we should be looking at replant. Is that the right thing at this point?
5: You know, we always, as farmers, are the worst judges of our own fields because we take it so personal. It's so emotional. I know if I get bad weather, whether it's hail or crusting or something that's happened to my crop, it always looks like a disaster to me. But when I bring someone else out that's an unrelated third party and they look at it and say, you've got a 90% stand here. There's no way you're ripping this up. It really helps kind of calm me down. And I'd say the same to everybody else. Have somebody else go look at it with you and just see what you think. If you've got an 80% stand or better, generally we don't replant.
4: Gotcha.
5: But if it's a 60 or 70% stand, man, it's still really early in the year, and you could replant and have 100% stand that's just going to be a little bit behind. So, yeah, I'm sure willing to replant if the stand is really poor, but more times than not, a slight stand loss is really not a big deal.
4: Gotcha. The second thing really, too, here this morning, we're waking up, we're seeing temperatures generally in the 40s. They're talking about the possibility of some frost across portions of the Midwest here this next day or so. Your thoughts about that, Darren? Should we be concerned, or again, probably just do that scouting that you're talking about?
5: You know, there's just not much we can do about it. We put a crop out there in the field, and it's just exposed to the 100 degree temperatures and the potential frost risk at times. So, you know, I'd try not to worry any more than I have to. Farming is just so risky. There's so much stuff going on all the time that if I can't control it, then yes, I'm more of the mindset of, well, I guess we'll just get out and scout after this happens and we'll see how cold it gets. I think it's interesting. A lot of times the weather guys get really excited about stuff. And my kids will say, man, Dad, they're always getting really excited.

0: and then most of the time nothing happens. Well, yes, but sometimes it does happen. And if there's something you can do to prevent things or to protect things, then I'm glad they gave us a warning, even if we didn't need it. But it does make us a little more nervous than normal. And, you know, with this frost risk, Keith, yep, it could happen. Yep, we could have some crop get nipped by that, but I'm not super worried about it right now. We'll just have to see what happens and evaluate after.
1: Well, this time of season, of course, we're scouting our fields, but makes me think a little bit about alfalfa. The first cutting's right around the corner. Your thoughts, have you had a chance to kind of look over some of the alfalfa crops and how they're looking at this point?
0: Yeah, absolutely. We've got a bunch of alfalfa on our farm, and we work with a lot of farmers across the region that have alfalfa as well. You know, the cool weather, it hasn't grown as fast as we'd like to see it grow. By the same token, it's been cool, and some of the insects have been a little slow to get out in the crop. And I know my nephew was so excited. He's got a drone, and last year he got to run his drone over our first cutting alfalfa to spray alfalfa weevil larvae. So he just thought, well, this is just what we do. I spray the drone over the alfalfa, and we kill weevil larvae, and he couldn't find any out there, Keith. He was disappointed. I said, that's the best thing you could have said, Zach, is that you couldn't find any alfalfa weevil larvae, because I didn't want to have to spend the money. But it is something to keep an eye out on. And this is something where, hey, your alfalfa might be clean today, but those weevil larvae can build to huge numbers really quickly. And we had a really mild winter. It could be a bug year. We'll see as it warms up here.
1: Yeah, you can just see Zach there, him and his drone out there doing the work. He enjoys that, no doubt. You talk about the possibility of insects and such there in the alfalfa. How about disease issues? Anything like that that maybe we should be scouting for, looking for at this time?
0: You know, in the small grain fields, yes, we're seeing tan spot this year. Way different. Don't want to get you alerted there of tar spot in wheat, but tan spot. And this is something that you can get ahead of. Generally, we're using a three-mode of action product at a low rate. When you've got small crop, you can use a lower rate on the fungicides and still deliver the protection that you want. In fact, you'll have a higher concentration in a lot of cases than you'll have spraying the full rate on great big crop. So we do encourage on the small grains, as guys are out getting that first herbicide treatment made, consider adding a fungicide in. We've seen a really nice payback on that over the years.
1: A couple minutes ago, you were just talking about the young people getting out, using them as scouts and helping this type and that type of thing. Hey, I bring that up because coming up here on Saturday, June 27th, I had a chance to participate with you guys last year, but your Scholars and Scouting program, you have a number of not only, I should say, school-age kids, but others that are coming out to learn a little bit about that scouting, aren't they?
0: We do have a big event coming up. It's the last Saturday in June. You can pre-register for it at agphd.com. It's called Scouting and Scholarships. We plan to give away over 100 college scholarships that day, and the turnout has just been awesome for these events. There's so many young people interested in agriculture. There's a lot of opportunity there, but what I think is interesting is we just spent this whole year in the classroom, and now these students are getting out of college or getting out of high school. They want to do some hands-on things out in the field, and that's what we do at our events. We bring the kids outside into the field, showing them things that are going on right now and what they can look for, and then also how to work with the technology that's available in agriculture. It's really exciting. So if you get a chance, if you got somebody young in your family, or if you just feel young at heart and want to come see what all these young people are learning, check out our Scouting and Scholarships event later on in June.
1: There you go. As always, Darren, I know you've got a busy schedule today. Thank you so much for your time. I appreciate it. Take care, my friend.
0: Thanks, Keith.
1: 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Again, appreciate their partnership helping us out here today. All right, we are approaching, what are we at? 9:49, just about 10 minutes in front of the hour. Colin is standing by, going to take a peek at what's going on with weather. I'll take a look at market information.

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7: 570 WNAX weather. Colin Strombeck with you. Yankton is going to climb to 60 degrees. Partly sunny today. 25 mile an hour wind gusts. It's going to get to 61 in Omaha. Sioux City getting to 59. Sioux Falls to 56. Minneapolis to 55. Fargo to 50. Tonight, Yankton dropping to 36. Mostly clear skies. And then tomorrow, frost before 7 a.m. Mostly cloudy and a high of 65. Tomorrow in Pier, it's getting to 68. Burwell to 61, and rather 60 degrees. 61 tomorrow in Worthington and Fort Dodge. Around the region right now, the rain in North Dakota is all north of I-94. Valley City checking in at 41 degrees. Wilmer, Minnesota, 45. 45 in Marshall, Minnesota. And in Sherburne in the far south central part of the state. Across the border in Iowa, Sibley's got 44. Lamar's checking in at 46 degrees. 47 right now in Sioux City. In Wayne, Nebraska, it is 46 degrees at this time. Currently 49 in Orchard, Nebraska. Elsewhere in the Cornhusker State, 49 degrees in Burwell, 51 in Verdigris, 45 in Stewart. In South Dakota, there is some rainfall in the north central part of the state. And that would be at Gettysburg, south of Mobridge, southwest of Selby, where it's 43 degrees. A little bit of that is west of the Missouri River as well. 47 right now in Aberdeen. It's 41 in Watertown. Pierce got 48 degrees. 44 now in Myrtle. 50 degrees in Wessington Springs. 44 in Brookings. Right now it's 48 in Armour. Right now in Yankton, it is 46 overcast. Northwest winds at 16. Feels like 39 at WNAX.
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9: 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You've even got a carousel horse on this thing.
10: Yep, we've got a

0: Carousel horse, fiberglass, it's really kind of a unique piece.
1: Yeah, for sure. The auction opens on the 22nd of May, ends on the 28th at 4 o'clock, right, Lee?
0: Correct, yes.
1: And if they want to find more information, where do they find you?
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2: 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It is

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2: 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June live cattle up 87 cents, 254.25. August steady at 247.15. October up 20 cents, 239.15. And December up 22 at 238.27. Feeder cattle market, May is down 2 cents at 368.77. August up $1.80 at 360.65. September up $1.55, 357.65. And October up $1.15 at 354.25. Lean hog trade, June is up 30 cents, 98.82. July up 37, 103.12. August up 2 at 103.25. October steady, unchanged at 90.15. As we look at the grain side of things here this morning, July corn is now down 2 cents at 4.75. September is well down 2 cents at 4.80. December following suit down 2 cents, 4.96. And March, hey, they're following suit down 2 cents here now as well at 5.09 and a 3/4. Soybean trade, July beans now down 3 cents after being higher at 12.10. September is steady at 11.94. November up a penny at 12.01. March is up 1 1/4 at 12.10. Looking at the soybean meal market, July down $1.60 a ton, $3.32.90. Sorry about that. August down $1.50 at $3.27.20. Soybean oil market, July down 21 points at $75.45. August down 14 at $73.59. Looking at the wheat trade in Chicago, July steady at $6.64. December steady at $6.96 and March down a penny at $7.10. July Kansas City wheat now down 2 cents at $7.02. December as well down 2 cents at $7.25. March down 2 as well at $7.35. Minneapolis July wheat is down a penny at $7.02. December steady at $7.42. March steady at $7.55 and a quarter. And on the oat front here today, July is up 6.5 cents, $3.79. December contracts up 3 cents at $3.80. That is a quick look at your market information. Markets this morning being brought to us here by Christensen Well and Irrigation. Well, the USDA is reporting that they have about, 76% of the U.S. corn planted, about 67% of the soybeans planted, and they're saying 27% of the winter wheat crop is in good to excellent condition as of Sunday. We'll talk more about that with more market updates. That is going to wrap up things here for this morning. Thank you so much for tuning in. Our appreciation to Axiom Chiropractic and Neuropathy, located in Sioux Falls.
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7: I'm Steve Kathan. Another day, another threat aimed at Iran.
8: We may have to give them another big hit.
7: May have to give Iran another big hit, President Trump said moments ago at the White House. He says he called off action yesterday because a deal could be close.
8: I was an hour away. We were all set to go. You're talking about yesterday.
9: Yes.
8: We were going to be striking it would have been happening right now.
7: Acting Attorney General Todd Blanche is defending the new fund that could help Trump allies.
10: The $1.8 billion fund will compensate allies of President Trump who believe they were unfairly targeted politically by the Biden administration. Blanche says the fund is not unprecedented.
11: It's not limited to January 6 or to Jack Smith. There's no limitation on the claims.
10: Nearly 100 Democrats have urged a judge to block the fund, Maryland Senator Chris Van Hollen.
12: You're using those funds to punish Trump's adversaries, reward his friends, and pursue his personal vendettas.
10: Michael Wallace, CBS News.
7: Overseas, correspondent Holly Williams has more on the deadly Ebola outbreak in Africa.
13: My concern is just... this thing's big, and I think it's bigger than we realize.
14: Grace Tran says she worked on Ebola preparedness for a group partnered with USAID until funding was cut by the Trump administration.
13: Diseases do not respect borders, and we can put in travel bans. We can, you know, do our best there, but if we're not closely tracing, you know, cases and managing them, there's a very good chance that they could come to the U.S.
7: Police in San Diego still investigating yesterday's attack at a mosque that left 3 adults dead. CBS's Anna Schechter says the 2 teen suspects died of self-inflicted wounds.
15: Investigators are looking at things they found in the vehicle, etchings that could be on weapons. They're already combing through electronic devices. So there's a reason why they are calling this a potential hate crime.
7: Primaries are being held in a handful of states today. CBS News political director Finn Gomez.
16: The biggest issue continues to be economy, affordability, cost of living issues. Mm-hmm. That's consistently what we have seen voters say are their top issues, including in our own polling. Other issues that are coming up are immigration and crime, energy, but those are, you know, particularly in Republican primaries, right? Those are some of those key issues that we've been seeing.
7: Two-time champion Carlos Alcaraz says he will miss Wimbledon because of a lingering wrist injury. And on Wall Street, right now the Dow is down 200 points, the S&P down 50. This is CBS News.
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7: In the UK, it turns out a reality TV show may have gotten a little too real.
26: A British TV network has pulled all episodes of its reality series Married at First Sight after 2 former contestants said they were raped and a 3rd said she'd been sexually assaulted. The

0: Producers defend their safeguarding standards, but British regulators are calling for a criminal investigation. And the head of a new media watchdog says any format involving couples who meet for the first time on their wedding day was always going to carry a high level of risk. Vicky Barker, CBS News, London.
1: Also in Britain, a sentencing for a truck driver. 13 years in prison for smuggling cocaine in a shipment of Skims clothing. The man was caught with 90 kilos of cocaine in a truck carrying underwear and clothes for Kim Kardashian's shapewear brand. The shipment was legit. Neither the exporter or importer was involved in the smuggling. Steve Kathan, CBS News.
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3: And good morning, 5 minutes after 10 o'clock, Tuesday morning. 48 outside, overcast skies, going to get up to 60 today. Maybe a little bit more, but not much. It's going to be breezy. Wind gusts up around 30, possibility. Clear overnight tonight, 35 for a low. Patchy frost could be seen tomorrow morning then in areas. Otherwise, mostly cloudy as we work our way into the day. 65 should be the top temperature, 42 for a bottom end. Thursday, 1 in 5 chance of showers. Partly sunny in the afternoon, though, as the showers move out of the area. Look for a high of 65. A chance of rain coming back overnight and into Friday when we have a 50% possibility of it. Highs around 65 on Friday. Warmer as we look ahead to the weekend. We'll keep an eye on it and let you know if it changes as the day goes on. An Iowa man is now facing charges in connection with a missing persons case. That dates back to 2023. 52-year-old Joseph Langford of Missouri Valley was arrested on Monday and charged with first-degree murder and also abuse of a corpse. The charges stem from the disappearance of 35-year-old Jesse George, who was reported missing to Missouri Valley Police on June 29th of 2023. Authorities say that investigators from the Missouri Valley Police Department, the Harrison County Sheriff's Office, and the Iowa DCI have continued to work on that case ever since. In April of this year, law enforcement searched a rural area about 4 miles northwest of Missouri Valley. They discovered human remains at that time. Those remains were later identified to be those of Jesse George. The Iowa State Medical Examiner ruled the death a homicide. The investigation is ongoing. Officials say no additional details are being released at this point in time. And a 73-year-old Sioux Falls woman has lost nearly $400,000 in a social media scam. Police Information Officer Aaron Benson says the case involved a long-term scheme with the victim convinced over time to send money through multiple transactions.
4: Over the course of the last year, the woman involved in this case had sent wire transfers totaling $200,000. The victim was later asked if she wanted to invest in a credit card business or invest in a credit card system, and she then took out a home equity loan and sent another $197,000.
3: Now, authorities say all of those payments were made by wire transfer. That makes the money extremely difficult, if not impossible, to recover once it has been sent. According to police, scams like this, they start with online contact through social media. They can build up over the course of weeks or months before the suspect even starts to ask for money. Investigators are reminding people to be cautious of all online relationships, investment offers, or urgent requests for cash, especially when payment is being demanded by wire transfer. Anyone who suspects a scam is encouraged to contact local law enforcement immediately. 48 right now, overcast skies on your Tuesday morning. From the WNAX newsroom at 8.5 minutes after the hour, I'm Tim Borman.
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0: across the finish line are our biggest issues as well. Trying to get some of those resolved. This has been a fast-paced administration, and so keeping the pace, making sure sorghum is in those conversations as well. But, you know, the thing that I think is really important to mention is we have strong support there in, you know, Representative Dusty Johnson and Leader Thune. So really excited for that part of the conversation and the support that we have there. So, you know, oftentimes what we're most excited about are our biggest hurdles too. So we'll clear them off and we'll celebrate the wins.
1: Absolutely. I know that was kind of a loaded question. So you did good with that one. So I guess with that, anything to wrap up on or just any message to send out to those Midwestern sorghum producers?
0: You bet. Well, very much appreciate the opportunity to join you today and especially for South Dakota. And as you said, being able to talk about sorghum up there, we're excited to see them coming on. And so if there's any questions or always looking to broaden our membership in ways that we can serve them better, sorghumgrowers.com is our website, and would just love to have the visits, the emails, and looking forward to future conversations.
1: With your Farm News Update, I'm Danielle Drotzman.
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1: Steered an airplane 5 to 6. 19 head of red and char steered an airplane 5 to 6. Here's 200 head of black and red steers. They're green, good as walk anywhere, weighing 8.5 to 9.5. 175 black and red heifers weighing 9, 9.5. Here's 250 black steers. 4 potloads of these top enders weighing 9, 9.5. Good green black steers there. Here's 385 char spayed heifers. Be 6 potloads of them heifers, no implants, weighing 9, 9.5. They're green. Everyone's a Charlet cross. Fancy. 6 loads of those char spayed heifers. Here's 80 head of black heifers weighing 8 to 8.5. 45 char cross weighing 9 to 1,000. 38 crossbred steered heifers weighing 8.5 to 1,000. 30 head of black and black white face bangs vaccinated heifers weighing 800 pounds. 12 head of black steered heifers weighing 6 to 7. So sure going to show you 1,500 head of fancy feeder cattle tomorrow here at Platte Livestock. Remember, next Monday, no sale here at Platte Livestock due to Memorial Day, but next Wednesday, May 27th, we'll have a regular cattle sale here. Weigh-ups at 9 o'clock, baby calves at 12, and then we'll be on...
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0: 51, Grand Island to 61, Fergus Falls also to 51. Tonight, Yankton dropping to 36, mostly clear. Aberdeen getting all the way down to 28 tonight. Tomorrow in Yankton, frost before 7 a.m. We'll get up to 65. It's going to be mostly cloudy. Tomorrow in Sioux City, 62. Sioux Falls, the high 63. Omaha, 61. Minneapolis getting to 65 tomorrow. There's rain north of Jamestown and Valley City. Otherwise, rain in the central Dakotas. And in North Dakota, it'll be around McKenzie, Napoleon, Hazleton, Braddock, and Linton. And in north central South Dakota, some of that is right on the Missouri River, southwest of Selby, northeast of La Plante, and a bunch of that east of the river, continuing around Gettysburg and Lebanon. Right now in Ivanhoe, Minnesota, 45 degrees. It's currently a temperature of 48 in St. Peter, Minnesota. Ottawa, Iowa, checking in at 48, 46 right now in Harlan, Iowa, 49 in Missouri Valley. Wisner, Nebraska's got 50, 51 right now in Broken Bow and Kearney. 52 is the temperature right now in Cozad, Nebraska. Sisseton, South Dakota, checking in at 44. It's 42 in Clark. 45 right now in Madison, South Dakota. Chamberlain's checking in at 49 degrees. Bridgewater has 46. 49 right now in the Irene area. And in Yankton, it's 49. Mostly cloudy. Northwest winds at 20. Gusting to 25. Feels like 42. 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
4: And a good morning, everyone. It is Tuesday morning, about 10:17 here on Radio 570. I'm Keith Wenberg. Nice to have you alongside, and you know what that means. As said, Tuesday, it's time to check in with our friend Greg over at Stockman's Livestock Market, right along Highway 50, Yankton, South Dakota. Good morning, Greg. How you doing today, sir?
5: Good morning, everybody. We're doing great here. We're having a great day. Just got started here about 7:30. We've got about 1,300 checked in. Numbers are down, of course, that time of year, but 1,300 checked in. Curtis behind the mic rolling them right now, and market is fantastic.
4: What do you see in here so far for some results then?
5: Well, I think we got a top, an extreme top on some 1575. I think they were the Hall brothers from Scotland, some no implant steers weighed like 1550, 1575, bring 27250. And the conventionals, I think the top about 263 is the top on the conventionals, but 27250 on the no implants.
4: That's pretty impressive, and you just pointed out weights right around that 1550 area, so it looks like that's holding near steady.
5: Yeah. I don't see these cattle getting in big. You know, the market's fantastic. We're going to go into weather, and I don't know why I want to hold on to them, so they're staying pretty current, I think.
4: Gotcha. Now, coming up tomorrow, you're going to have another sale.
5: Yeah, you know, we got 3,500 on the sheet right now, so we're expecting 4,000 right here for tomorrow. Mm-hmm. No sale Friday, of course. We'll have it the next Friday. Monday, I guess we're not going to have a sale Monday because of the holiday. And then we'll be back here Tuesday with the fed cattle and a big feeder sale again next Wednesday. And Friday, breads and pears.
4: So you had a chance to visit with some of the buyers, sellers here today. Seems like the attitude pretty good. I mean, we had some rain across a large portion of the Midwest here the last few days.
5: Yeah, that's right. You know, we need more rain. There's no question. But that little bit helped the people that got it, and I hope everybody else gets it going forward. You know, the optimism's still pretty good. You know, our pear sale last week, I thought we got along great, you know, for as dry as it is. But it looks like we got some in the forecast, and some of these guys are catching some. And snow in Montana and a few deals like that. So hopefully the moisture comes.
4: There you go. Sounds great. Well, thank you so much for your time. Again, if somebody's looking for more information, they can check out your webpage.
5: You bet. 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
4: Hey, Greg, as always, thanks so much for your time. 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
5: All right. Thanks, everybody. Appreciate it.
4: Bye-bye. That is Greg's at Stockman's Livestock Market, located along Highway 50.
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1: 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Appreciate his update here today. For WNAX, I'm Keith Lundberg.
2: I'm Dr. Justin Wubin. Growing up as a small-town farm kid from Spencer, South Dakota, I never expected that my life would become focused on helping people with peripheral neuropathy. 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And like many people, he was told there's nothing that can be done. Well, that didn't sit right with me. 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
5: Welcome to Corn Comments. I'm Chris Martin, Director of Operations and Policy at South Dakota Trade. 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May is World Trade Month. South Dakota agriculture doesn't stop at our borders. In fact, a large portion of the corn grown right here in our state is connected to international markets. Whether it's exported directly or used to produce ethanol, livestock, and products that are shipped worldwide, trade strengthens our rural communities by creating demand, supporting prices, and opening new opportunities for South Dakota farmers. Strong global partnerships help ensure that the crops we grow continue to reach customers around the world. The South Dakota Corn Utilization Council is working

0: large chunk of northeast South Dakota, including Alpena, Arlington, Lake Preston, Huron, Wessington Springs, Woonsocket, DeSmit, and Brookings, 1 a.m. to 8 a.m., temperatures as low as 32 degrees. In Britton, Sisseton, Redfield, Fulton, Clark, Watertown, Millbank, Miller, Highmore, Aberdeen, Fort Thompson, Hayti, Clear Lake, and Webster, it's 11 p.m. to 8 a.m., and temps as low as 28 degrees. And in Eureka, Gettysburg, Mobridge, Harriet, Ipswich, Oneida, and Pier, that freeze warning from 11 tonight to 8 a.m. on Wednesday, temps as low as 30. Then below that, you've got a frost advisory for the rest of eastern South Dakota, and including, of course, Gregory County, just west of the river. And this would start at Minor Lake and Moody counties, the north end of that, and the rest of southeast South Dakota included in that. And then a couple counties, the entire Sioux City metro area, so a couple counties in Nebraska, Dixon and Dakota. And then you've got in Iowa, it goes as far east as Spencer and Storm Lake, goes as far east as Windham, and as far north as Marshall in southwest Minnesota. That frost advisory from 1 a.m. to 8 a.m., temps as low as 34. Frost, of course, could harm your sensitive outdoor vegetation, maybe even kill it. So we've got a hazardous weather outlook to tell you about for northwest and west central Iowa, southwest Minnesota, northeast Nebraska, central, east central, south central, southeast South Dakota. Patchy drizzle may lead to reduced visibility through daybreak. Oh, this reminds me. If you're driving outside and it's low light, like yesterday, like late in the afternoon, when it's raining and it's kind of dark, turn your freaking lights on, especially if you're on a two-lane road where somebody wants to pass and they might not see you if you don't have your lights on. I'm just saying. There were about 2 in 10 cars that did not have their lights on yesterday. Put your lights on. It's ridiculous. Lows tonight fall into the 30s, leading to frost and freeze conditions across the region into Wednesday morning. Protect that sensitive vegetation. Additional chances for showers and thunderstorms return Thursday afternoon through Friday. In central Iowa, patchy frost possible tonight, mainly north of Highway 20. Thunderstorm chances return late Thursday into this weekend. Western and north central Nebraska, freeze warnings, frost advisories in effect for much of western Nebraska Tuesday morning. Morning lows falling into the low to middle 30s, promoting frost across much of the area. Scattered showers, thunderstorms possible each day Thursday through Saturday. The time, at this time, the threat for severe weather is low. In west central Minnesota, central, north central, northeast South Dakota, temps tonight dipping well into the 30s with some spots in the James Valley into the upper 20s. Protect that sensitive vegetation with cloth. Bring those container plants indoors. Drain or unhook sprinklers to prevent damage. And in central and southern Minnesota, west central Wisconsin, thunderstorms expected tonight, especially from southern Minnesota into western Wisconsin. The strongest storms across southeast Minnesota could contain damaging wind gusts. Well, this...
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0: Half hour is going to contain another market update from Danielle Jotsman. It's coming your way in about 2.5 minutes on 570 WNAX.
2: You've seen them. 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

0: Well, at thetrueflag.com, they're showing over 111 Minnesota cities that are refusing to fly the new flag, which kind of has a Somali bent to it. They want to fly the old Minnesota flag. 111 communities and growing. Brewster is one of them. I'm just looking here for some Southwest Minnesota towns. Let's see. A whole bunch of them all over the place. Detroit Lakes, that's way up north, of course. Ely is way up north. Fulda, there's one. Granite Falls is flying the old Minnesota flag. So is Hancock, Ham Lake, Hill City. Now, Minnesota's got a Hill City, too. Well, it's 10:30 at 570 WNAX, so without further ado, I'll quit counting off Minnesota cities flying the old flag, and we'll turn it over to Danielle. How's that sound?
1: Sounds good. All right, taking a look here at your livestock side. We are a little bit mixed, and across our grain markets, we're mixed there, too. So, good morning. Danielle Drotzman here with your mid-morning market update for WNAX. 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Taking a look here at live cattle, June, that's up 77 cents at 254.15. August, down 17 cents at 247. October, down 5 cents at 238.90. December, up 15 cents at 238.15. February, up 17 cents at 238.15. April is up 27 cents at 237.42. Feeder cattle, May up 20 cents at 369. August is up $1.95 at 360.77. September is up $1.65 at 357.85. October up $1.32 at 354.42. November up $1.02 at 350.77. January up 90 cents at 344.40. Lean hogs, June up 27 cents at 98.80. July up 30 cents at $103.05. August down 15 cents at $103.07. October down 15 cents at $90. December down 10 cents at $82.75. February down 15 cents at $85.
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4: CBS News brief. President Trump says of Iran this morning, we may have to give them another big hit. And speaking in front of a new ballroom construction, again defended that project.
5: We're right on budget. We're right on plan. The only budget change would be that we doubled the size at the request of the military. We doubled the size.
4: Senate Democrats blasting Acting Attorney General Todd Blanche a day after the Justice Department set up a fund to help Trump allies who've been prosecuted. Maryland's Chris Van Hollen.
6: He wants to weaponize the department for his own political ends. And right from the start, you and your cohorts have worked to deliver what he wants, doing his political dirty work.
4: Defense Secretary Hegseth out campaigning today for Thomas Massie's GOP primary opponent in Kentucky.
7: He has enough obstruction from Democrats. We need reinforcement from Republicans.
4: CBS News Brief. I'm Steve Kathan.
8: Good morning. I'm Tim Mormon in the WNAX newsroom. Here's a couple of the stories that we're taking a look at to bring you at the top of the hour. Governor Larry Roden did some campaigning late last week in Aberdeen. He did a meet and greet. He made some comments about how things are going in the campaign. We'll bring you those. And a bill modeled after a West Virginia law called Raley's Law. Actually, it isn't even a West Virginia law, but it's modeled after it. It's passed in Nebraska. We'll tell you what that is. We'll tell you why it passed in Nebraska. We'll look at why it still hasn't passed.
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8: In West Virginia. That's coming your way at 5 minutes after, following CBS News here on 570 WNAX.
10: I'm Colin Strombeck with this WNAX Sports Update. MLB, the Minnesota Twins doubled up the Houston Astros 6-3 as the Josh Bell Show took center stage. The 33-year-old designated hitter went 3-for-4 with 2 home runs, 4 RBIs, and 2 runs scored. Here was his first home run of the night.
11: Good contact and some line drives, and here's one into straightaway center field. Matthews going back, and that ball is gone. It's buried into the junipers for a home run. Well, there you have it. First home run in 31 games for Josh Bell, and he pokes it to the deepest part of this ballpark for a 1-0 Twins lead.
10: Chris Atterbury with the call on Twins Radio. Bell also hit an RBI single, and Luke Keyshaw hit an RBI single of his own. Bell hopes to continue his hitting success.
12: Yeah, I mean, I had a rough stretch there with the punchies. That's not really part of my game, the multi-strikeouts. But once I got out of that, things started feeling a little bit better. Started squaring off the ball a little bit more and

0: St. Thomas More, Winter Cologne against Hot Springs, and Belle Fouche against Gregory County. Felon Strombeck, WNAX Sports.
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2: I'm Nicole Murray with Your Money Now. A California-based creamery has issued a voluntary recall on some of its ice cream due to the possible presence of metal fragments. Strauss Family Creamery issued a recall notice for certain pint and quart-sized containers of Strauss Family Creamy Organic Super Premium Ice Cream in several flavors. The products were sent to New Jersey, Texas, Wisconsin, and more. Negotiators have reached a deal to end the strike that stalled service on the Long Island Railroad, the busiest commuter rail system in North America. Governor Kathy Hochul said in a statement on X that the deal delivers raises for workers while protecting riders and taxpayers, and that service would start back up today at noon. Home Depot beat Wall Street's expectations on the top and bottom lines and reaffirmed its full-year guidance. The company said its core consumer remains engaged, even in the face of higher gas prices and plummeting consumer confidence. And still, shoppers are cautious when it comes to larger projects.
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0: Which is 570 WNAX, and a big shout out to my son, Tekoa Strombeck, in the Army National Guard. He's going to go down to Missouri for some second round of training. He did the 10 weeks last summer in Oklahoma, just graduated from Bridgewater Emory High School, along with his brother, Asher Strombeck, and his triplet sister, Maisie Strombeck. Yeah, they're triplets. Well, as far as veterans and active military go, you got a good deal in the Norfolk area. Wednesday, 6 to 10 a.m., breakfast for veterans and active military in Norfolk at the Hy-Vee. It's a free buffet-style breakfast, meal of eggs, biscuits and gravy, hash browns, and more. And

In Neely, it's 51 degrees. Arlington's got 52. Lake Preston, South Dakota, checking in at 43. Currently 46 in Bristol, South Dakota. Right now it is 47 in Artesian, 45 in Howard. Yankton's got 49 Northwest.

0: conference in Paris, Besson talked about modern sanctions architecture having an impact on Iran that focuses also on Tehran's shadow banking networks as well as regime-linked cryptocurrency. Target has named former Walmart executive Jeff England as its new chief supply chain officer. The move is part of CEO Michael Fiddelke's push to drive efficiency and restore sales growth. This is the third C-suite leadership change for Target since February. The yield on the 30-year Treasury has jumped to over 5.1%, which is the highest level since 2007, and that move is pushing the markets lower. Dow Jones Industrial Average and the Nasdaq are both down around 200 points. West Texas crude trading flat at $108 a barrel. That's your money now.
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3: 570 WNAX. Well, there was a significant tornado in the last few days in the St. Library area of Nebraska. That's southeast of St. Paul, Nebraska. It was an EF3 tornado. It was just over 6 miles that it traveled, and it was 350 yards wide at its peak, according to the National Weather Service. Let's take a listen to it. Well, that was a car. Still is a car as of this moment. Yeah, it's quite a beautiful tornado. Quite a sight to see. I love seeing these tornado videos, especially live with these storm chasers out there. Those guys are crazy. We got Danielle coming in to bring you the market update here in just a bit on 570 WNAX.
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6: Today we're talking with Bruce Haynes from South Dakota Soybean. 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
7: You know, the primary reason is with the consumer. It's a health conscious decision that they're making in their food to lower the unsaturated fats. And the other part of it

0: in is the market for animal nutrition.
1: Do high-oleic beans require significant changes, say, to planting, management, or harvest activities?
0: They really don't, but the seed is readily available if you want to jump in with an IP contractor.
1: How do soybean producers benefit from all of this?
0: Return on investment is really the reason why people are exploring and expanding this market. Any time that we can keep those soybeans off the rail and use them locally, it just adds jobs to our communities and a lot of value to the state of South Dakota.
1: Bruce, thanks for your time. Growers, you can find out more about

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1: Yeah, taking a look here on your livestock side, cattle are higher, hogs are lower. Taking a look here on our grain side, a little bit mixed as we continue throughout the morning. Taking a look here at live cattle, June up $1.32 at $254.70. August up 25 cents at $247.40. October up 47 cents at $239.42. December up 60 cents at $238.67. Feeder cattle, May up 37 cents at $369.17. August up $3.50 at $362.35. September up $3.30 at $359.50. October up $3.07 at $356.17. Lean hogs, June up 12 cents at $98.65. July up 17 cents at $102.92. August is down 37 cents at $102.87. October is down 40 cents at $89.75. Taking a look on your grain side, July corn, that's down 1 cent at $4.76. September is down a half cent at $4.81¾. December down 1 cent at $4.97. Soybeans, July, that's down a quarter at $12.12¾. August is up 1¼ at $12.12¼. September is up 2¼ at $11.97½. Soybean meal, July is down $1.20 at $3.33.30. August is down 70 cents at $3.27.80. September is up 10 cents at $3.24.70. Soybean oil, July is down 7 points at $75.56. August is up 1 point at $73.76. September is down 4 points at $72.37. Chicago wheat, July is up 4.5 cents at $6.69. September is up 4.5 cents at $6.82¼. December is up 4.5 cents at $7. Kansas City wheat, July is up 3.5 cents at $7.07¼. September up 3¼ at $7.17. December is up 3.5 cents at $7.31. July Minneapolis wheat up a half cent at $7.03¾. September up 1 cent at $7.25. And December is up 1 cent at $7.42¾. And your oat trade, July is up 6¾ at $3.79¾. And September up 8 cents at $3.86½.
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Noon to 1, presenter Tom Munson, archives manager, highlighting the All-American City Award ceremonies and reasons why Sioux City has achieved the honor during history at High Noon, what it takes to be an All-American city. 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
3: I'm Steve Kathan. Thousands of people out of their homes in Southern California because of a fast-moving wildfire.
4: As of right now, we have over 17,000 people that remain under evacuation order.
3: Andrew Dowd of the Ventura Fire Department, CBS LA's Tina Patel.
5: The latest numbers that we have is that 1,400 acres, nearly 1,400 acres, did burn, but unfortunately there is 0% containment. But what firefighters just told us is that overnight they had a lot of firefighters that were out here. They were making lines both with dozers and hand crews. They also had some water-dropping helicopters that were able to go at night with night vision, and they said they did feel like they made a lot of progress. They're continuing that work today, but they are keeping an eye on what the weather conditions will be like.
3: There's a major fire in the Amarillo, Texas area that has homeowners concerned. Reporter Madison Fisher.
6: This fire is currently 2,500 acres and about 20% contained at this time. Officials say they will let residents come home when it is safe, but they don't know when that will be.
3: Democrats on a Senate committee criticizing Acting Attorney General Todd Blanche a day after word got out of a $1.8 billion Justice Department fund to help Trump allies who say they've faced politically driven prosecution. Blanche maintains it's not unprecedented.
7: It's not limited to the Biden weaponization. It's not limited to in any way, scope or form to January 6th or to Jack Smith. There's no limitation on the claims.
3: President Trump indicated this morning Iran may need another hit from the U.S. a day after he said he called off military action.
8: Yeah, it was all done. The boats, the ships are all loaded. They're loaded to the brim. And we're all set to start.
3: And Trump also showing off White House ballroom construction.
8: This is a gift to the United States of America.
9: President Trump, standing in front of the deep construction pit that goes down six stories, says what's below is a big deal.
8: All sorts of research facilities.
9: But the president says what's above ground, the ballroom itself, will be a construction marvel.
8: The sidewalls are steel, impenetrable.
9: Republicans have been asking for $1 billion to help pay for those security upgrades. Linda Kenyon, CBS News, the White House.
3: There's news from the Star Wars universe.
10: All right, I'll give it a try.
11: 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Do or do not. There is no try.
3: The man who voiced Yoda in Star Wars The Clone Wars has died. Actor Tom Kane was 64. He also voiced characters in The Powder Puff Girls and The Wild Thornberries. Wall Street, right now the Dow is down 231 points. This is CBS News.
12: Join Adriana Diaz and Kelly O'Grady for the perfect start to your weekend. 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
3: Elon Musk says he'll appeal yesterday's California court ruling against him in his battle with OpenAI co-founder Sam Altman over the company's vision. The jury said Musk waited too long to sue.

0: missing a statutory deadline. Seems a scientific mystery has been solved in Alaska.
1: Lighthouse keepers have long heard the sounds at night, a rumble that rattled their windows. Fishermen heard it too. Was it distant machinery or thunder? Now scientists have traced the noise to humpback whales. They don't know why they make the sound. Vicky Barker, CBS News.
0: San Antonio Spurs took Game 1 of the NBA's Western Conference Final, topping Oklahoma City in double overtime. The Eastern Finals tip off tonight. And in the NHL, Montreal beat Buffalo 3-2 in overtime in a playoff-deciding Game 7. Steve Kathan, CBS News.
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4: 5 minutes after the hour on your Tuesday, on our way to a high of around 60 today. Wind gusts up around 25, maybe 30 at times throughout the afternoon. Clear tonight, down around 35 for a low. There's a possibility of some areas of frost on your Wednesday morning. Otherwise, we're going to get into the mid-60s on Wednesday. On Thursday, again into the mid-60s. With a slight chance of rain during the day and again overnight, about 1 in 5. But by the time we get to Friday, that could turn into a 50-50 chance of rain, taking us into a weekend that's going to be a little bit warmer. We'll have more on your weather coming up in just a few minutes. Governor Larry Roden did some campaigning late last week in Aberdeen. Supporters gathered for a meet and greet ahead of the June 2nd primary election. He told the crowd that he's made it a priority to stay accessible to lawmakers in Pierin, worked directly with legislators on major issues. He pointed to this year's property tax package as one example of that, saying the legislation was designed to bring relief to South Dakota homeowners.
5: We need to figure out this property tax deal. Why don't you come in my office tomorrow morning and we'll talk. The next morning, 10 o'clock, Monday morning, they were in my office and we hammered out an idea for the proposal we got between Senate Bill 96 and 245. Met with the Senate leadership that afternoon. And then we went to work together with the legislators, building the coalitions and developing that vote. So that was just one example that I don't think the other three candidates could have accomplished.
4: Now, Roden also pushed back on criticism from Congressman Dusty Johnson, who argues that the plan could lead to higher sales taxes in the state, county, and city levels. Roden said that he's the best qualified candidate to remain governor, and he warned voters to be cautious of what he calls misleading campaign ads as well. The primary election, in case you forgot, is coming up on June 2nd. And a bill modeled after West Virginia's long-debated Raley's Law has now passed in Nebraska. Now, the measure requires a 14-day pause on a parent's request to homeschool a child if that parent or guardian is under investigation for abuse or neglect. Lawmakers say the goal is to prevent vulnerable children from being removed from school oversight during active investigations. Nebraska State Senator Megan Hunt, who sponsored the bill, says that she was inspired after reading about the efforts in West Virginia, where similar legislation has moved to a point but has stalled for years. Now, the bill is named for Raley Browning, who was an 8-year-old who died in 2018 after being withdrawn from school right in the middle of abuse concerns. A delegate from West Virginia, Sean Flaherty, who has pushed for the bill there, says it's frustrating that his state has yet to fully pass the measure, despite strong support and repeated attempts. Nebraska, currently the second state to adopt protections like this, while the debate in West Virginia continues amid opposition from advocates for homeschooling. From the WNAX Newsroom, I'm Tim Borman.
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8: 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I'm Danielle Drotzman with your Farm News Update. 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And you guys are always working on trade, whether that's internationally or domestically. Philistine, domestically, is there anything you're doing specifically to improve markets here in the U.S.?
9: Yeah, well, as we've mentioned, E15 will be a terrific

specific market and already has been. I know that we've got 5,000 stations already selling E15, so we're looking forward to that expansion as well. But I can't help but mention really the human consumption of sorghum. We have seen a tremendous increase in the interest and the kind of the pull for that. So being non-GMO and gluten-free are huge things that we know the consumers are wanting. And so sorghum is a super grain, an ancient grain. And so we've seen a lot of uptick in conversations about

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11: WNAX. Good morning. We've got some sun today for folks. We've seen a bit this morning already. It's kind of gone away for the moment, mostly cloudy. Even with the sun, it's going to be a cool day today. We're at 52 currently at our WNAX studios here in Yankton. About 60 for a high and mostly sunny through the afternoon. Boy, radar's clear. Not really anything in terms of moisture today. But we're going to see overnight, too, cool temps. We'll see 30s, some low 30s, actually, in some areas. Brookings looks like maybe 33, Huron 32 overnight, and 36 here in Yankton, Sioux City, Sioux Falls. But what that means tomorrow morning, early tomorrow morning, there's possibility of frost is out there for some folks in our WNAX listening area. 60 and breezy today. You can feel the breeze already this morning. Northwest 15 to 20, gusting at 25 here in Yankton. Clear skies, 36 overnight. And then that area of frost before 7 a.m. possible. Generally cloudy tomorrow. 65, though, so warming a bit for Wednesday. We'll see 65 on Thursday as well. Start to see rain chances again Thursday into Thursday night. Maybe some thunderstorm activity after 1 a.m. Thursday night here in Yankton. 50% chance for showers on Friday, 65. Then we'll see 70s and 80s hit the weekend. And Memorial Day, mostly sunny, 87. It'll feel like summer. Right now, cloudy, 52 in Yankton at 570 WNAX.
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4: Visiting with your national sorghum producers. I'm Danielle Drotzman with your WNAX Farm News Update. Visiting today with Amy France, who is the board chair for the National Sorghum Producers. And Amy, home for you is Kansas. And honestly, we've been hearing a lot about the wheat crop down there and just how dry everything is. But let's talk sorghum. Is planting underway there, or just give us an update on back home?
5: We're out here in western Kansas, which is a little bit different. But I'm betting maybe about the same dryness as your listeners as well. We've just started planting some corn, and then we'll get in the field with sorghum in a couple weeks. So that's kind of the report here from western Kansas anyway.
4: Is there a lot of concern down there about kind of drought and the dryness as we get going with this growing season?
5: We are. We're looking at our wheat right now, and unfortunately here on our farm we just failed about 800, 900 acres of our wheat, and we're concerned about our wheat, but we're also very concerned about that moisture that we're planting into and for this fall crop. The one good thing about sorghum is, you know, it can still thrive. It needs moisture. There's no question about it. But it still does make a crop when others can't. So we think we're seeing a lot of people penciling that in and how to combat this drought. So we see some potential increase in sorghum acres, especially in this extreme dryness.
4: Gotcha. And I mean, that just goes to show, I mean, how sustainable, you know, that sorghum crop can be. It can do a lot with a little bit of water.
5: You're right. Yeah. We call ourselves the water sipping crop, and really kind of the prize crop for sustainability, because we can thrive in a little. And so we're, you know, especially in this time, not only with the drought situation, but input costs are so incredibly high. And we also are able to grow a crop with less input too. So a lot of ways that people are kind of listening in and taking note of what sorghum can do.
4: Absolutely. You know, there's a lot going on in Washington right now for sure. So, but you guys do a lot advocating for the industry. So I guess, is there anything else specific that you guys are kind of working on as you're advocating for that we should kind of keep on our radar?
5: Oh, you bet. On Wednesday, huge win in the House for E15, and that moves immediate bushels. But just want to assure the members, we will push just as hard to get it through the Senate side and get a bill to the president. And excited to hear that momentum too. So we've heard the president talk about it. We've heard the vice president talk about it, and Secretary Rollins. So absolutely positive momentum as we roll into the Senate. Some other things, we, you know, trade. Obviously, we've got the president president in China right now discussing trade. We actually have a delegation flying out today that will also be visiting with some of the buyers over there that we've had long-term relationships with. So trade is always top of mind, and China is the top of that conversation too. 80 to 90% of our export market goes to China. And so we're just wanting to maintain those relationships. We're eager to hear

0: what comes back and out of the conversations that have been had. We believe that through these years of good partnership and that they're really wanting our sorghum, that they're just needing the green light. And so we're eager for that to get boats moving back to China and also have our eyes set on India as well, an upcoming population that we know that we can take care of as well in the poultry sector. So we have, my gosh, we have a lot going on, Danielle. It's hard to narrow it down.
1: Absolutely. Again, Amy France, board chair for the National Sorghum Producers, joining us here today and filling you in on some of the things they're working on for sorghum. With your WNAX Farm News Update, I'm Danielle Drotzman.
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5: I'm Dr. Justin Wubin. Growing up as a small-town farm kid from Spencer, South Dakota, I never expected that my life would become focused on helping people with peripheral neuropathy. You see, my dad had cancer, non-Hodgkin's lymphoma, and after chemo, he was left with severe nerve damage in his legs and his feet, burning, numbness, and tingling. And like many people, he was told there's nothing that can be done. Well, that didn't sit right with me. So over the past decade, we've worked with thousands of patients throughout the Midwest dealing with neuropathy caused by diabetes, chemotherapy, and other conditions. Many of our patients have experienced improvements in sensation, and even some have noticed increase in their leg strength and balance. In fact, it's not uncommon for people to travel up to 4 to 5 hours to our clinic because they actually get results. 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
2: 570 WNAX. Good morning. Sun's kind of in and out right now. Hopefully mostly sunny by mid-afternoon. It's not going to get warm by any stretch of the imagination, but it'll be nice to have the sun out and a little breeze throughout most of the region. 60 expected for a high. Here today. Hey, Twins, you know, if you stuck with them last night, I think it was midnight, maybe a little after midnight, they had a rain delay, a pretty hefty one, and I don't think that'll be the case tonight. I think those, you know, Sunday storms that kind of, you know, were lingering into Monday night, I think we'll be good to go. We've got a 6 o'clock pregame with Twins and Astros, 6:40 first pitch tonight. Should be just a normal game and a normal time of about roughly 4 hours from start to finish. 53 and mostly cloudy right now, 570 WNAX. We'll have Matt Swenson by here shortly. He'll check the markets and analyze them for us. Keith and his guest coming up at 11:30.
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5: 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From Randy Keene, there'll be 306 fancy black Angus steers, 6 straight loads, going to weigh 1050. Coming from Trevor Hofer, will be 330 black and black Baldy steers, 6 straight loads, weigh 10 and a quarter. Jim Becker, 300 black steers, going to weigh 850, 950. From Boomsma, there'll be 280 real fancy Charley heifers weighing 9.5, 10 and a quarter. We got Heilman with about 180 of these Charley and black steers, going to weigh 950 to 11. Maher, 175 black, weigh 675, 8 and a quarter. Myers, two loads of these black heifers, 7 quarter, 8 and a quarter. Huffman's got 150 of these fall calves. Heipel, 125 fall calves. Got one deal pending of 150 fancy black Angus heifer, all home raised. Got Bangs vaccinated, pre-breeding shots, many, many more. Check the website. Big special sale coming up tomorrow, Wednesday, at Hub City Live Stock, Aberdeen.
6: I'm Dan Loney with Your Money Now. Home Depot posted a beat in its latest quarterly results. The home improvement chain added that despite prices in the economy being higher, their shoppers remain resilient. Earnings per share at $3.43. Revenue $41.77 billion. That revenue number up almost 5% year over year. It also reaffirmed fiscal 2026 guidance with sales expected to grow between 2.5% and 4.5%. The newest member of NATO, Sweden, just placed a $4.25 billion defense order with France. That deal will include 4 Navy warships, which will triple the air defense capabilities of Sweden. Prime Minister Ulf Kristersson said that this decision is tied to making the Baltic Sea safer for the future. Wall Street stocks are lower across the board. You have the Dow Industrial Average down more than 250 points.
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3: Cattle futures this morning are moving a little bit higher. The lean hog market seeing some pressure. Over on the grain side of things, seeing some strength with soybeans, but two-sided trade when it comes to corn and wheat. Good morning, everyone. I'm Keith Lundberg with a look at your late morning markets. Markets this hour are being brought to us by Valley Ag Supply. As we look at the livestock scene, beginning on the cattle front, June live cattle are up $1.62. At 255 even. August up 47 cents, 247.67. October up 72 at 239.67. December up $1.05, 239.05. And February up $1.12 at 239.10. Feeder cattle market, May is up 72 cents at 369.52. August up 425 at 363.05. September up 395, 360.15. October up 372 at 356.82. And November up 350 at 353.20. Little pressure on the lean hog market. June is down 40 cents at 98.12. July down 30 cents, 102.50. August down 77, 102.45. October down 70 cents, 89.45. And December down 60 cents at 82.25. Hey, it's time to check in with Matt Swenson, Swenson Investments and Commodities, based out of Sioux Falls. And Matt, as we look at the cattle trade, we are seeing some higher futures here now this morning. I know they started out higher, then went lower, and now back higher again. Just looking at the box beef cutout values, look at that, up about $3 yesterday. Your take as you look over the cattle market this morning, Matt?
4: Yeah, consolidating in a pretty large trading range here in these feeder cattle, back up to the 10-day moving average, and a new market that is kind of trending lower ever so slightly. But, cash news is going to be the thing that, you know, gets us to go higher if we can push cash higher this week. We'll just have to see how that materializes.
3: Looking at the hog market, we are seeing some pressure here so far on the futures. I see some early cash hog prices here now at 94 to 95. But in the same token, like the beef cutouts, pork cutouts were a little bit higher yesterday, as much as a dollar. Your take here on the hog front?
4: Yeah, just a weak market, technical picture. It's trying to find a bottom, but maybe we just got to trade a full 3 months and cycle out of here and do a new summer cycle versus this spring one, which has been bearish.
3: All right, switching over to the grain side there, Matt. We are seeing some pressure on the corn market this morning. July is down 2 cents at 475. September down 1.25 at 481. December down 1.5, 496. March down 1.5 at 510. July soybeans down 2.5 cents now at 1210. September steady, 1195. November up a penny at 1202. And March steady at 1209. July soybean meal down $2.20 a ton at $332.30.

0: August down $1.60 at $3.2690. Soybean oil market, July down 22 points, 75.41. August down 12, 73.61. On the wheat side, we are higher in Chicago. July is up 3 cents at 667. December up 2.5, 698. March is up 2.5 at 713. July Kansas City wheat up 2 cents at 705. December up 2 at 729. March up 2 at 739. July Minneapolis wheat is a little bit lower, down 2.25 at 701. December down a penny, 741. March, however, steady at 755. And rounding out the grain trade, the oat contracts for July up 7 cents at 380. December up 2.5 at 379.5. Again, visiting this morning with Matt Swenson, Swenson Investments and Commodities, based out of Sioux Falls. And looking at the grains trade, we were a little bit higher with corn and soybeans. Soybeans right around that unchanged, steady area this morning. Know a lot of talk about China and the fact that we may be seeing some product going out the door that way. But your thoughts as you look over the grain side this morning?
1: Yeah, your Tuesday trade is, I guess you can say, maybe some profit taking in this market. Obviously, we found a bid Sunday night with China news, and as the news materializes into actual sales and purchases of our goods, maybe this trend continues. We have an uptrend with grain prices, and rightfully so, as that crude oil really won't back off much at all, and the market seems supported for now. But they can rug pull it anytime they want. Funds are long and the trend is up. So we'll see how long it continues.
0: Gotcha. Outside market, you just mentioned their crude oil a little bit. Anything else that you might be watching, their reaction here today?
1: The metal markets have gotten hit pretty hard. Silver took a $15 drop here in the last 48 hours of trading anyway, and we're seeing if there's some support in that metal market here after this sell-off, but that looks to have broke trend, and it'll need a good close at the end of the day to reverse that opinion. But stock market's selling off, rightfully so, at all-time highs. It's got room to come down a little bit too, so.
0: No, we've been focusing on the planting progress. Looks like pretty good progress being made when you visit with your clients, your customers. The general thoughts about how that's going? Some places maybe a little bit more spottier?
1: Oh, I'm too really concerned. If you get ahead of the game, you've got it all done. If you're patient, the weather's kept you out of the field here lately. But, yeah, I think we're doing just fine with that.
0: Gotcha, sir. All right. Appreciate your help here today. Have a good one, Matt.
1: You bet. Thanks.
0: Right. 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They can help you out with your crop inputs, your weed control, fertilizer application, hay tarps, and a whole lot more.

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3: CBS News brief. Thousands of people have been forced out of their homes in Southern California because of a major wildfire. Andrew Dowd of the Ventura County Fire Department.
4: We currently have approximately 750 firefighters from partner agencies throughout Southern California that have come here to help in this firefight.
3: Maryland's Chris Van Hollen leads Democrats in the Senate, critical of Acting Attorney General Todd Blanche, who defends a new $1.8 billion defense fund to help Trump allies.
5: You have clear conflicts of interest between your prior job as the president's personal lawyer and your duty to ensure justice.
3: It's primary day in several states. In Georgia, Republican Clark Dean is hoping to be on the fall ballot for governor.
6: I do hope that people come out here and they know that there are candidates like me that are trying to bring people together and to solve problems that really matter to Georgia families.
3: CBS News Brief. I'm Steve Kathan.
7: Good morning from the WNAX newsroom. I'm Tim Borman. Here's some stories that we're looking at to bring you over the noon hour today. A 19-year-old man is in the hospital with a gunshot wound following a shooting near Sioux Falls. We'll tell you what we know. Reproductive rights took center stage in Iowa as two of the Democratic candidates for governor squared off in a primary debate ahead of the June primary there. U.S. Senator Mike Rounds is calling South Dakota mail service terrible and more. We'll talk about that. And an update on the fire in Creighton as well. All comes your way at 5 minutes after following CBS News here on 570 WNAX.
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0: I'm Colin Strombeck with this WNAX Sports Update. MLB, the Minnesota Twins doubled up the Houston Astros 6-3 as the Josh Bell Show took center stage. The 33-year-old designated hitter went 3-for-4 with 2 home runs, 4 RBIs, and 2 runs scored. Here was his second home run of the night.
1: At the belt, delivers. Hit high in the air, left field, might have a chance, back, and out of here! Bell with an opposite field, 2-run homer. Twins lead 3-0.
0: Dan Gladden with the call on Twins Radio. Josh Bell also hit an RBI single, and Luke Keyshaw hit an RBI single of his own. Twins manager Derek Shelton discusses Bell's triumphs at the plate on Monday.
2: Yeah, really good swings. I mean, the first one, you don't see very many guys hitting line drives into the flower center field wall. And then to go backside like that, I think we know how strong he is and the ability to impact the baseball. And, you know, the one thing about Josh Bell is when he gets hot, he can get really hot quickly. And then another big RBI coming up late, which really good game for him.
0: The Boston Red Sox beat the Kansas City Royals 3-1. Joe Caglione hit an RBI double for KC. Astros at Twins tonight. Pitching for Houston, Lance McCullers, righty, 2-3, 6.86 ERA, 43 strikeouts. Pitching for Minnesota, Zebby Matthews, second start of the year, righty, 1-0, 5 strikeouts. Game time 6:40, pregame show 6 o'clock on 570 WNAX. The Red Sox at the Royals also at 6:40. Pitching for Boston, Ranger Suarez, lefty, 2-2, 2.44, 40 strikeouts, and lefty Bailey.

Billy Falter for the Royals. He's 0-0, 10.13, 4 strikeouts. South Dakota High School Class B State Super Regionals today in Humboldt and Del Rapids. West Central against Hanson, Bridgewater, Emory. Sioux Falls Christian / Sioux Falls Lutheran against Tri-Valley. Del Rapids against McCook Central Montrose and Lennox against Baltic. And in Vermilion and Freeman, it's the South Super Regional. Vermilion against Scotland Meadow, Bylam against Parks at Ethan, Freeman, Canastota, Marion against Canton, and Dakota Valley against Beersford. The Class A State Tournament slated for Friday and Saturday at Ronkin Field in Sioux Falls. It is single elimination. First round matchups, Sioux Falls Jefferson against Pier, Yankton against Rapid City Stevens, Harrisburg against Watertown, and Brandon Valley against O'Gorman. The South Dakota Coyote women's softball team, winners of their first ever Summit League softball tournament, were eliminated in the NCAA tournament, losing 2 out of 3 games in the first round, but they landed their first program appearance in the mid-major top

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0: windy and cool. Actually, 53 right now here in Yankton on the way to 60. Lots of mid to lower 30s overnight. And so the possibility of frost is there for early morning for a good portion of our WNAX listening area. No rain, no moisture right now. We're clear through the five states. Again, 60 and breezy today. Northwest at 15 to 20, gusting at 25. Our overnight low here in Yankton, 36. So possible frost before 7 a.m. Otherwise, cloudy tomorrow, 65. Thursday, 65 as well. Then by Saturday and Sunday, we'll see mid-70s to mid-80s. So back into more summer-like weather. And Memorial Day Monday, sunshine, 87. Right now, mostly cloudy, 54 degrees at 570 WNAX here in Yankton.
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0: 570 WNAX heading down the road to Menno, South Dakota, our Menno Livestock Report with Matt. Good morning, sir.
2: Good morning. We got another beautiful day here in Menno. Again, another beautiful day for a sale. And once again, I get, like we say about every week, we got something for everybody tonight. We're going to start her off at 5 o'clock like we always do here with our way-up sows or boars. Going to have a few of these nice outdoor butcher hogs. If you need a freezer filler, they will sure do it, like I say about every week. Then we'll show you these feeder pigs. We'll have Kevin Hoffman will be in town with 40 head, 125-pound outdoor extra fancy feeder pigs. Each and every one of them is a good pig. And then once again, Hirschman's will be going to be in town with 25 head of these 65-pound reputation pigs. You know what they do. You'll know how they grow. They're everything ready to go. They'll take them home and watch them grow. Sheep and goat department, we'll show you a nice little run. Here's 8 head of Chislic ewes. Here's 20 head of these nice grass ewes. Just went through them. Most of them are solid mouths, ready to go for you. We'll show you 17 head of these fat lambs. Here's 20 head of 60-pound wool lambs. They've had one round of shots. They're kind of ready to go home for you. They've never seen an ounce of grain. And here's 20 head of these Dorper lambs weighing 60 to 90 pounds. A couple of little of these bottle lambs. Here's a few goats. Alpine Nanny with kid at side. Kind of dispersal of these little Nigerians. The special of the night will be here, these donkeys. There's going to be 5-6 donkeys here tonight. You need something like that, come on down to barn, take a look at them, take them home, like them. Kind of the show of the night, though, I tell you, we're going to show you some real nice bred cows. A lot of these cows are bred for now and into the summer. Vince will be in town with another 12 head of these running age bred cows. They're going to be from 3 to 6 years old for the main part. May and June, they're due, so they're kind of up close and showing their part. Here's another 4 head of these open bred cows, Here's 4 head of red bred cows. They're bred to a char bull for May and June as well. And we'll all told, we'll show you probably 15, 20 head of these bred cows. In the cow-calf pair division, we'll show you a good run of them. Kind of the spot to like here is 6 purebred black Angus cows, nice big calves inside. They're going to be anything from 2 weeks to 2 months old. Purebred cow, purebred calf, ready to go for you. Here's another 4 head of purebred black Angus, first calf heifer pairs, big calves inside. They've all had shots, ready to go for you. All told, like I said, we'll show you another probably 40 head of these cow-calf pairs. Here's 5 crossbred cows. Here's 5 big cows with big calves. Here's another Jersey heifer with calf inside, and one little fresh Holstein heifer as well. So if you need something like that, come on down. Bottle calves, we'll show you a big run of them again. We'll show you probably close to 35, 40 head of them on the books already. Plenty more by sale time. And in the feeder calf division, we'll show you a nice little run of them. Here's 7 head of these black steers and heifers. They're going to be weighing 4 to 550. They're shots. They're weaned, coming from up here by Mitchell. Here's 8 head of these nice little feeding heifers. Going to be about 800 to 900 pounds. Here's 12 head of 200-pound calves coming right off a cow, and another 20 head of these little beef calves weighing about 140, 150 coming right off the cow. They've all had a round of shots. So if you need anything like that, remember to call the barn 387-5180. Better yet, come up to visit us tonight at 5. We'll start up. We'll get going for you. So remember to watch our Facebook page, watch our website for any updates. And with that, I turn you back to our big friend at WNAX.
0: Thank you, sir. Matt from Menno.

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1: You know what Larry Roden was doing before he was governor? Same thing most of us were doing. Getting up before the sun, working cattle, fixing fence, hoping the weather holds. That's the life of a fourth-generation rancher. And when Larry Roden got to Pier, he didn't forget where he came from. He fought for ag property tax relief before anyone else was talking about it. Delivered the largest property tax cut in South Dakota history. Stood with President Trump on the border. Placed a 5-year ban on fake meat to keep real ranchers raising real beef. Some people in this race have spent their careers in government buildings. Larry Roden spent his out here with us. South Dakota needs a governor who knows what a hard winter costs, who doesn't just talk about property rights, but is a real landowner, who knows what it means when the market drops and the bills don't. Governor Larry Roden, because he knows us.
2: Paid for by Roden for Governor.
3: I'm Dan Loney with Your Money Now. European aerospace giant Airbus has told employees to slash non-industrial spending by 10%. The plane manufacturer is tightening its belt due to the uncertainty in the global economy, along with persistent supply chain bottlenecks. Gas prices ticked higher yesterday. According to AAA, the national average for a gallon of regular unleaded is $4.53 today, which is up 2 cents from Monday. Still, the price has held fairly steady recently. That price was $4.50 just 1 week ago. Drivers of EVs and hybrids save money due to using less gasoline, but a bill in Congress still wants to have those drivers pay their fair share for highway maintenance. The bipartisan bill called the Build America 250 Act would charge $130 a year and rise every 2 years till hitting $150. Hybrid owners would pay $35 every year, with the amount rising eventually to $50. Wall Street stocks are lower across the board. The Dow Industrial Average down more than 100 points. That's Your Money Now.
4: 570 WNAX. We'll check in with Keith again here. Market numbers on the way. 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Also, just FYI, this whole month of May, I guess we're over halfway through it, but free coffee every Wednesday in May.

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8: 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I'm Keith Wunberg. Quick look at your livestock scene. June live cattle this morning up $1.52 at $254.90. August up 42 cents, $247.57. October up 67 cents now, $239.67. December up $1.05 at $239.05. Feeder cattle market, May is up 80 cents at $369.60. August up 420 at $363.02. September up 410 at $360.32. And October up 395 at $357.05. Lean hog trade, June is down 55 cents, 97.97. July down 35 at 102.40. August down 80 cents, 102.42. And October down 70 cents at 89.45. Looking at the grain trade, we find July corn is down 2 cents at 4.75. September down a penny, 4.81. December down a penny, 4.97. March down a penny at 5.10. July soybeans steady, unchanged at 12.13. September now up 3 cents, 11.98. November up 4 at 12.05. March is up 3 cents at 12.12. Soybean meal market, July is down $1.90 a ton, $332.60. August down $1.30 at $327.20. September down 30 cents at $324.30. July soybean oil down 16 points, $75.47. August down 4 at $73.72. September is down 5 at $72.35. Wheat trade, July Chicago up 4 cents at $6.68. December up 4 at $7. March up 3 at $7.14. Kansas City July wheat up 3 cents at 7.06, December up 3 at 7.30, March up 3 at 7.40. Minneapolis July wheat steady at 7.03, December steady 7.42, March unchanged and holding steady at 7.55. And rounding out the grain train, July oat contracts are up 7 cents at 3.80, December at the moment up 4 cents at 3.81. That's a look at the latest market information we have for you this morning. 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For WNAX, I'm Keith Wunberg.
9: Do you yearn for connection? Are you in need of encouragement, hope? I'm Mike Salem. For over 40 years, my dad, Pastor Harold E. Salem, and the Christian Worship Hour have provided that beacon, a bright, shining light guiding those who are lost and alone into God's everlasting love. Though my dad is in heaven, his timeless messages live on.

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5: I'm Steve Kathan. It's primary day in a handful of states and an important one for Kentucky Republican Congressman Thomas Massie, a Trump critic who knows the president has endorsed his opponents.
6: He knows I'm tough to beat. He's tweeted probably, 8 or 10 times in the last 72 hours. He's literally losing sleep over this race because he's in with both feet.
5: And Trump has just endorsed Texas Attorney General Ken Paxton in his effort to oust incumbent Senator John Cornyn in a GOP primary runoff next week. There's voting going on today in Georgia.
7: More than 1 million ballots have already been cast in Georgia's primary, and State Election Director Blake Evans says they are ready for even more today.
8: We have 159 counties throughout the state that are well prepared, and they're going to be processing voters quickly. We expect lines to be short.
7: On the ballot are key statewide races from governor to agriculture commissioner and from Congress to the state legislature. In order to avoid a June runoff, candidates have to capture more than 50% of the vote in their race. Jonathan O'Brien for CBS News. Atlanta.
5: Acting Attorney General Todd Blanche defends the Justice Department's creation of a $1.8 billion fund to help Trump allies who claim political prosecution.
9: This is unusual. That is true. But it is not unprecedented. And it was done to address something that had never happened again either. So there is an unprecedented nature of what we did yesterday in response to years and years of weaponization.
5: Thousands of people are out of their homes in Southern California because of a fast-moving wildfire. Andrew Dowd is with the Ventura Fire Department.
10: We're using both ground resources and aviation resources. So we have fixed-wing aircraft that are available to us that we'll be able to start flying and providing retardant drops.
5: Russia's President Putin arrived in China today for meetings with leader Xi. It comes less than a week after President Trump wrapped up his own trip to Beijing. Fresh comment on Iran today from President Trump.
11: The president says he was all set to strike.
12: I was an hour away.
11: Speaking at the construction site for the White House ballroom, the president said if he had not held off,
12: it would have been happening right now.
11: Trump said allies in the Gulf asked him to wait for 2 or 3 days. But if Iran does not agree to a deal,
12: we may have to give him another big hit. I'm not sure yet.
11: The president says if it becomes necessary, the ships are all loaded and the U.S. is, quote, all set to start. Linda Kenyon, CBS News, the White House.
5: The NFL has picked Nashville to host a Super Bowl for the first time, the 2030 game. Wall Street, the Dow is down 140. This is CBS News.
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2: A British court has sentenced a truck driver to prison for smuggling cocaine in a shipment of undergarments.
3: Almost $9.5 million worth of cocaine was stuffed inside a shipment, 28 pallets of Kim Kardashian's line of underwear and shapewear. The National Crime Agency says the shipment of clothing was legitimate, and neither the exporter nor importer were connected to the smuggled load. The 40-year-old driver, who initially denied knowing anything about the cocaine, eventually confessed and has been sentenced to 13 and a half years in prison for drug smuggling. Jennifer Kuiper, CBS News.
2: Two-time Wimbledon champ Carlos Alcaraz has pulled out of the grass court tennis event next month because of a lingering wrist injury. He hurt it at a tournament in Barcelona last month. That forced him to miss the French Open, another major that starts this weekend. Alcaraz began the year by winning the initial Grand Slam event, the Australian Open. I'm Steve Kathan, CBS News.
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5: It is 12:05. Welcome to the noon hour, Tuesday, May 19th. 53 outside, on our way to a high of 60 this afternoon. Cloudy skies. We may still see a little bit of sunshine this afternoon, but I'm not going to put any money on it, at least not at the moment. Wind's going to be gusty up to around 25 throughout the course of the day. Clear overnight tonight, 36 for the low. That could lead to some areas of widespread frost on your Wednesday morning. Otherwise, cloudy throughout the day. Look for a high of around 65 on Wednesday. Lows 42. Thursday, 1 in 5 chance of showers early in the day. A little bit of sun peeking through in the afternoon. 65 for a high. That chance of rain, maybe a thunderstorm coming back Thursday night around midnight, 43 will be the low. Then Friday, 50-50 chance of rain all day long, down to a 40% chance overnight. High of 65, low of 44. The weekend, though, back to dry. Some cloud cover on Saturday, mostly sunshine on Sunday. High Saturday, 74. High Sunday, 10 degrees warmer, 84. Yesterday's high, 53. Here at the station, 46, the recorded low. We had 0.08 of an inch of precipitation in the gauge as of 6 a.m. this morning. Current temperatures around the region this noon hour. Fargo is at 47. Jamestown has 46. The Twin Cities check in at 52. Fergus Falls is at 45. It's 56 in Des Moines, 51 in Cherokee. Sioux City, 53. In Lincoln, 54. 52 in Ainsworth. And then across South Dakota, starting on the west side, it's 49 out in Rapid, 51 in Pierre, 50 in Aberdeen. Brookings reports 47. The old hometown of Corsica, 53 this noon hour. And here at the WNAX studios, we're now sitting at 53 on your Tuesday. Several buildings along Main Street in downtown Creighton, Nebraska have been destroyed in an early morning fire. It continues to smolder at this hour. Firefighters were called around 2:30 this morning for smoke inside an apartment. Minutes later, a second report came in of another apartment two buildings away, also showing smoke and fire. When crews arrived, heavy flames were already pushing through windows along Main Street. Police evacuated nearby residents as firefighters from Creighton, O'Neill, and surrounding departments moved in to contain the blaze. Now, they assume it started at 816 Main Street. That's what authorities believe. It then spread to 814 and 812 Main Street, destroying 814 completely. Officials urged Creighton residents to conserve water. In fact, classes at Creighton Public Schools were canceled for the day in an effort to keep people safe and conserve water. Firefighters and their efforts were straining local resources. There's been no injuries reported. The cause of the blaze remains under investigation. A 19-year-old man is being treated for a life-threatening gunshot wound, and Sioux Falls police are trying to piece together exactly what happened to cause it. Captain Adam Zischka says officers were called to a short-term

0: rental property near I-90. That's where they found the victim suffering from that gunshot injury.
1: When deputies arrived at this rental, a large amount of spent shell casings were located outside of the residence. Investigators are getting limited information, and right now we're requesting anyone with information either contact the sheriff's office or contact Crime Stoppers.
0: Investigators say they believe the people involved did know each other. At this point in time, there's no indication that the shooting was a random event. Police also say no one else was injured, and they don't believe there's any ongoing danger to the public. Officers continue to interview witnesses and gather evidence as they work to determine what led up to the shooting and who may be responsible for that incident. WNAX News Time is 12:09.
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3: Overcast skies, 53 at 10 minutes after. Reproductive rights took center stage as Iowa State Representative Josh Turek and State Senator Zach Walls squared off in a Democratic primary debate ahead of the June primary election. Both candidates say that if elected,

0: extended past to past votes as well. Walz criticized Turek for supporting advancement of a state health budget that included funding for crisis pregnancy centers. Turek responded he ultimately voted against that bill. Voters will decide between these two on the Democratic side of the ticket in June at the primary election. And U.S. Senator Mike Rounds is calling South Dakota mail service, well, he's calling it not very nice things, saying delays have become acceptable.
1: I can reaffirm that the Postal Service sucks. It's terrible.
0: Now, after he got nowhere with the top U.S. Postal Service leaders, the senator says he contacted the Office of the Inspector General to push for more answers and accountability.
1: Asked if they would come in and do an analysis. They were more than willing to. I met them in my office. They said, we're going to do this, but we're going to have to do it almost clandestinely. We'll organize it. We're afraid that if we give them advance notice, they will probably move some things around on us, which doesn't say much for the Postal Service.
0: Now, Rounds is asking South Dakotans to share their experiences with delayed or missing mail to help support the Inspector General's investigation. And he also says that he is not going to let this issue go until delivery service returns to expected standards. He did add that, in his opinion, the problems appear to be at the higher levels of the post office and not with local mail carriers who handle deliveries day to day. Cloudy skies, 53, Tuesday afternoon from the WNAX newsroom at 13 minutes after. I'm Jim Borman.
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8: 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Here is Agent Brad Antonsen.
9: Farmers are just kind of moving and shaking all over these days, buying equipment, trading and selling, and sometimes those pieces get overlooked, especially if there's no financing involved that's directing that needs to be added to a blanket or a schedule. Those are things that are always kind of nice to keep just reviewing. And on the commercial side as well, commercial operators are always making changes and different things. You know, they could be picking up little additional pieces to their operation that, you know, we just don't stop and think about, we just do.
8: When it comes to reassessing your insurance coverage on your farm or commercial operation, reach out to Jensen Agency, a provider of auto owners, Beresford, Sioux Falls, and Elk Point.

0: Man, I think there's momentum is a good thing for us right now in all the areas. But sometimes the things that we're pushing to get across the finish line are our biggest issues as well. Trying to get some of those resolved. This has been a fast-paced administration, and so keeping the pace, making sure sorghum is in those conversations as well. But, you know, the thing that I think is really important to mention is we have strong support there in, you know, Representative Dusty Johnson and Leader Thune. So really excited for that part of the conversation and the support that we have there. So, you know, oftentimes what we're most excited about are our biggest hurdles, too. So we'll clear them off and we'll celebrate the wins.
1: Absolutely. I know that was kind of a loaded question, so you did good with that one. So I guess with that, anything to wrap up on or just any message to send out to those Midwestern sorghum producers?
0: You bet. Well, very much appreciate the opportunity to join you today, and especially for South Dakota. And as you said, being able to talk about sorghum up there, we're excited to see them coming on. And so if there's any questions or always looking to broaden our membership in ways that we can serve them better, sorghumgrowers.com is our website, and would just love to have the visits, the emails, and looking forward to future conversations.
1: With your Farm News Update, I'm Danielle Drotzman.
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3: Good afternoon. Welcome to the lunch hour. I'm Jim Remler as we navigate a cloudy day so far. We're looking at mostly sunny skies, so hopefully the clouds will move along. It's going to be cool today. We're at 53 on the way to only 60, and breezy as well today. Overnight, there are some frost advisories out there. We're going to see a lot of folks with mid-30s, including Yankton 36, Sioux Falls, Sioux City 36. Could see 32, though, up near Miller, Huron, South Dakota, Woonsocket. Might see 32, 33 expected overnight in Brookings, South Dakota. So keep an eye on that. We do have a frost advisory here in Yankton from 1 a.m. until 8 a.m. tomorrow. After a high of 60 today, we'll drop to 36 and clear overnight. Otherwise, cloudy tomorrow after that possible frost before 7 a.m. 65 Wednesday and Thursday. 50% chance of showers Friday into Friday night. Friday, 65 as well. And then we'll start to see more summer-like temps, 74 on Saturday, 84 for Sunday as we head into the Memorial Day weekend. Right now, cloudy and 53, 570 WNAX weather.
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9: 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Coming from Trevor Hofer, will be 330 black and black Baldy steers, six straight loads, weigh 10 and a quarter. Jim Becker, 300 black steers, going to weigh 850. From Boomsma, there'll be 280 real fancy Charley heifers, weigh 9.5, 10 and a quarter. We got Heilman with 180 of these Charley and black steers, going to weigh 950 to 11. Maher, 175 black, weigh 675, 8 and a quarter. Myers, two loads of these black heifers, 7 quarter, 8 and a quarter. Huffman's got 150 of these fall calves. Heipel, 125 fall calves. Got one deal pending of 150 fancy black Angus heifer, all home raised. Got Bangs vaccinated, pre-breeding shots, many, many more. Check the website. Big special sale coming up tomorrow, Wednesday, at Hub City Livestock, Aberdeen.
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13: I heard today something that I don't believe I've ever talked about, but we will. It started because Scott Vernon taught at, well, he's still teaching part-time at Cal Poly in San Luis Obispo, 33 years. My goodness. And he is going to be inducted into the California Ag Teachers Hall of Fame this summer, but he's also farming. Ranching and farming and raising pistachios. Let's learn more about the ever-growing business of pistachios with Scott Vernon. But first, I want to remind you about Certified Piedmontese. Get more information about the most tender beef on the planet, grown in the Great Plains of America. 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All right, so you're going to go into full retirement, Scott. What are you going to do?
14: I've got a commercial cow calf operation, and I run some commercial sheep, commercial ewes, and then I farm pistachios. And then we have performance horses. My wife shows rain cow horse.
13: Tell us about the pistachio business. We know a little bit about the cattle business in Nebraska, maybe reining horses, not me personally, but people do cow reining horses. But what's going on in the pistachio world?
14: Well, California is, you know, in the last few years, we're producing about 1.6, 1.7 billion pounds of pistachios. It's the second nut crop to almonds in California, but the market has remained better than the almonds because of, you know, global competition and also water and things. And so they're pulling out a lot of almonds in California, and I think they're probably going to go back in with pistachios. And we're still having more pistachios come online because the global demand is really strong. And our biggest competitors are, you know, Iran, Turkey, that type.

0: of thing. But world demand has been really strong, and in some cases because of TikTok. I say that because of this Dubai chocolate. Dubai chocolates with pistachios in it has created this fever pitch of people wanting to eat it as a snack.
1: I had no idea. I'm glad we had a conversation for no other reason than to be up to speed on pistachios.
0: Yeah, and pistachios are a unique crop. They'll live 80 years. You know, you can farm them for 80 years. They take quite a bit of water themselves, but the nut itself grows on a tree, obviously, but it never touches the ground. Almonds are shook and they hit the ground and then they're winrowed and conveyored up into wagons. But with the pistachio, you kind of wrap the base of the tree kind of like with a big umbrella, shake the tree and it falls into the umbrella and goes then into a cart. So they never touch the ground because if you look at a pistachio in the shell is cracked. And so that's what makes it easy to open them and eat them and that type of thing. So no dirt gets in that way.
1: Who knew the ever-growing market of domestic pistachios and displacing almonds in the mix? That's an interesting scenario. Scott Vernon, congratulations on the Hall of Fame induction. Loose tails, be gentle, stay firm.
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2: I'm Dan Loney with Your Money Now. Mark Zuckerberg's Meta has reportedly told its North American employees to work from home tomorrow when it'll lay off 10% of its global workforce as part of a major restructuring. Reuters reports that the job cuts will take place in three waves, with impacted workers learning of their fate by email by 4 a.m. local time in their region. Commuters in and around New York City are happy as the three-day strike by workers for the Long Island Railroad has come to an end. The two sides reached a deal to get the busiest commuter rail system in the country back operating. No terms of the deal were announced, but New York Governor Kathy Hochul said that there will be no fare increases and no new taxes, and workers got the raises that they deserved. Wall Street stocks are lower across the board, although trimming those losses. The Dow Industrial Average is down more than 100 points. Oil basically trading flat today at $108 a barrel. That's Your Money Now.
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0: mostly mixed there. So good afternoon, Danielle Drotzman here with this midday market update for WNAX. 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Taking a look here at live cattle, June up $1.72 at $255.10. August up 77 cents at $247.92. October up 87 cents at $239.82. December up $1.17 at $239.17. February up $1.35 at $239.32. Feeder cattle, May up 82 cents at $369.62. August up $4.75 at $363.60. September is up $4.65 at $360.92. October up $4.52 at $357.62. And November up $4.25 at $354 even. Lean hogs, June down 40 cents at $98.12. July down 40 cents at $102.35. August down 87 cents at $102.35. October is down 67 cents at $89.45. December down 57 cents at $82.27. And February down 62 cents at $85.05. Taking a look on your grain side, July corn is down 1 cent at $4.76. September down a quarter at $4.82. December steady at $4.98. March is up a quarter at $5.11¾. July soybeans up 3/4 at $12.13½. August up 2¼ at $12.13¼. September up 4¼ at $11.99½. November is up 5¼ at $12.06¼. Soybean meal, July is down $1.10 at $3.33.40. August down 60 cents at $3.27.90. September is up 50 cents at $3.25.10. Looking at soybean oil, July that's up 7 points at $75.70. August up 14 points at $73.89. September up 11 points at $72.53. Chicago wheat, July is up 5½ cents at $6.70. September is up 5½ cents at $6.83¼, and December up 5¼ at $7.01½. Kansas City wheat, July is up 4 cents at $7.07¾. September up 4 cents at $7.17¾. December up 3¾ at $7.31¼. Minneapolis wheat, July is down 2¼ at $7.01. September is down 1 cent at $7.23, and December down a half cent at $7.41¼. And your oat trade, July that's up 11¾ at $3.84¾, while September up 12¼ at $3.90¾. That's a rundown of your current.
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0: Now taking a look at your USDA cash livestock markets for today for direct cash cattle. Only place reporting sales was in Iowa and Minnesota, reporting 40 head being sold at $262.50 at an average weight of 1,450 pounds. Fearbox beef cutouts today for choice. That trend was higher, $3.61 at a cutout value of $395.75. For select, that trend was higher, $3.65 at a cutout value of $393.88. That spread was $1.

$1.87, and that was all based on 43 loads. Today for daily direct hogs on the national level, that weighted average was $94.35. And for your pork cutout, that change was lower, 72 cents at a carcass value of $97.57. And that was all based on 261 loads. And that's a rundown of the current information that we have for you in this midday market update.

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2: CBS News Brief. President Trump said today he'll endorse Texas Attorney General Ken Paxton in his Senate challenge to Republican incumbent John Cornyn. They have a runoff in a week. Primary voting's going on in several states today. Republican Brad Raffensperger wants a spot on the ballot for governor in Georgia and is overseeing the vote as Secretary of State.
3: We have implemented rigorous list maintenance practices and common sense election protections, which are the envy of America.
2: Washington's Patty Murray and other Senate Democrats today blasting a new Justice Department fund.
4: President Trump is literally using their tax dollars to set up a slush fund to enrich his own friends.
2: President Trump suggesting he may act militarily again in Iran.
5: I hope we don't have to do the war, but we may have to give him another big hit. I'm not sure yet.
2: CBS News Brief. I'm Steve Kathan.
6: Good afternoon. I'm Tim Borman in the WNAX newsroom. Here's what we're working on to bring you to the top of the hour. Iowa Democratic gubernatorial candidate Rob Sands says lowering prescription drug costs would be a top priority if he's elected governor. We'll tell you part of how he plans to do that. And a confidential donor memo from the campaign of Governor Larry Roden has leaked out. We'll tell you what it has to say and what they have to say about it as well. Those stories come your way at 5 minutes after, following CBS News on 570 WNAX.
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8: I'm Colin Strombeck with this WNAX Sports Update. MLB, the Minnesota Twins doubled up the Houston Astros 6-3 as the Josh Bell Show took center stage. The 33-year-old designated hitter went 3-for-4 with 2 home runs, 4 RBIs, and 2 runs scored. Here was his second home run of the night.
9: At the belt, delivers. Hit high in the air, left field, might have a chance, back, and out of here! Bell with an opposite field, 2-run homer. Twins lead 3-0.
8: Dan Gladden with the call on Twins Radio. Josh Bell also hit an RBI single, and Luke Keyshaw hit an RBI single of his own. Twins manager Derek Shelton discusses Bell's triumphs at the plate on Monday.
10: Yeah, really good swings. I mean, the first one, you don't see very many guys hit line drives into the flower center field wall. And then to go backside like that, I think we know how strong he is and the ability to impact the baseball. And you know, the one thing about Josh Bell is when he gets hot, he can get really hot quickly. And then another big RBI coming up late, which really good game for him.
8: The Boston Red Sox beat the Kansas City Royals 3-1. Joe Caglione in an RBI double for KC. Astros at Twins tonight. Pitching for Houston, Lance McCullers, righty, 2-3, 6.86 ERA, 43 strikeouts. Pitching for Minnesota, Zebby Matthews, second start of the year, righty, 1-0, 5 strikeouts. Game time 6:40, pregame show 6 o'clock on 570 WNAX. The Red Sox at the Royals also at 6:40. Pitching for Boston, Ranger Suarez, lefty, 2-2, 2.44, 40 strikeouts. And lefty Bailey Falter for the Royals. He's 0-0, 10.13, 4 strikeouts. South Dakota High School Class B State Super Regionals today in Humboldt and Del Rapids. West Central against Hanson Bridgewater Emory. Sioux Falls Christian / Sioux Falls Lutheran against Tri-Valley. Del Rapids against McCook Central Montrose and Lenox against Baltic. And in Vermilion and Freeman, it's the South Super Regional. Vermilion against Scotland Meadow. Bynum against Parkston Ethan. Freeman Canastota Marion against Canton. And Dakota Valley against Beersford. The Class A State Tournament slated for Friday and Saturday at Ronkin Field in Sioux Falls. It is single elimination. First round matchups, Sioux Falls Jefferson against Pierre, Yankton against Rapid City Stevens, Harrisburg against Watertown, and Brandon Valley against O'Gorman. The South Dakota Coyote women's softball team, winners of their first ever Summit League softball tournament, were eliminated in the NCAA tournament, losing 2 out of 3 games in the first round, but they landed their first program appearance in the mid-major top 25 softball

0: whirlpool at the end of the season. 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
2: 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It's an 18-plus event. 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You know, it's a really great time. You get a chance to go on to Minnesota Monthly. And look up the Grill Fest. We have a special promotion going on for 50% off tickets. 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And we'd love to have you join us.
1: There you go. The invite is out there. Lindsay, thank you so much for your time today.
2: Yes, thanks for having us. Look forward to seeing you.
1: That is your invite to Grill Fest. That is your Minnesota Pork Report, brought to us today by the Minnesota Pork Producers and the Minnesota Pork Board.
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4: 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Not bad. The sun's out, but it's cool and breezy. We've got 55 now, 60 expected for a high. We'll get your weather in just a moment to take a look at a couple of details. I was on the website, WNAX.com, and checking out auctions for this week. It looks like tomorrow there's a vehicle and equipment auction, online only, at 10 a.m., and that's Purple Wave Auction. They also have, Purple Wave also has some construction equipment up for auction on Thursday this week, also 10 a.m. Pifers, Thursday, almost 500 acres of Rolette County, North Dakota, online only, and the sale bill, you know, on all three of those particular auctions. It's a link. You can take a look, pictures, descriptions, all you need to know to participate in those auctions. Take a look, WNAX.com, and then top of the homepage, there's the auctions tab, and you can click on that and find out what's coming up around the WNAX listing area.
5: 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The first soil health school will be held June 24th and 25th at Dry Creek Farm and Ranch near Caputa, South Dakota. The second soil health school will be held September 15th through the 17th near Twin Brooks. These educational events will feature in-depth classroom discussions and hands-on field exercises designed to give participants a working knowledge of how soil functions, the benefits of healthy soil, and how to manage land for improved soil health. 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
1: 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The 9S, it's not just another tractor, it's your grandpa's Massey.
2: Our grain markets have recently been watching a couple of different factors, weather and what's going on around the world. I'm Keith Weinberg with your Farm News Update. Last week, our grain markets were watching a couple of different factors, weather and what's going on with China, or the lack of what happened with China. But quietly, the Kansas Wheat Tour took place. Kansas Wheat Commission and the Kansas Association of Wheat Growers gives us an update on what they found on that crop tour.
3: The tour wrapped up on May 14th. During the 3 days of wheat scouting, tour participants traveled six routes from Manhattan to Colby to Wichita and back to Manhattan. The three-day average yield for the fields that were calculated was 38.9 bushels per acre. An estimated 7 million acres of wheat were planted in the fall, and USDA estimates 5.8 million acres will be harvested this summer. What Mother Nature has in store for the wheat crop still remains to be seen, but the tour captures a moment in time for yield potential for fields across the state.
2: And all in all, what did this crop tour find out?
3: The official tour projection for total production of wheat to be harvested in Kansas is 218 million bushels. This number is the average of estimated predictions from tour participants who gathered information from 394 fields across the state. These fields are still 2 to 8 weeks from harvest. A lot can happen during that time to affect final yields and production. The theme of this year's tour has been drought with some variability. Scouts encountered differences in wheat conditions across the state and parts of surrounding states. Some fields showed severe drought stress, freeze damage, and wheat streak mosaic virus, with yield potential low enough to warrant abandonment. While other fields were dry, they still appeared capable of producing respectable yields. In many cases, differences in moisture conservation, cropping history, and disease pressure created sharp contrasts from one field to the next, highlighting how uneven conditions have been throughout the 2026 growing season.
2: We'll see if that plays a factor within our markets. With your Farm News Update, I'm Keith Weinberg.
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1: Are expected to be quiet this week until Thursday evening into Friday, when another system will again target southeast South Dakota. Edward states drought continues to escalate, and even typical weekly rainfall in May of 3/4 of an inch wouldn't be enough to change the trajectory.
2: Areas of drought and severe drought are really hanging on and slightly expanded last week on the U.S. Drought Monitor. I think if we get about an inch of rain this week, that will just kind of keep things from getting worse.
1: As for temperature, Edwards forecasts a cool week ahead, with tonight into Wednesday morning potentially dipping below freezing. She believes small grains and forages could take a hit, as might horticultural plants, but most row crops have yet to emerge and could escape damage. Stay in tune with climate conditions near you from the South Dakota Mesonet. Find a link.

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0: him for his kindness.
1: He helped us bring in our groceries, and he'd wave at us. In fact, he just waved at you when? Yeah. Today or yesterday?
2: This morning.
0: Two teenage suspects were found dead inside a vehicle, and the case is being investigated as a hate crime. Stocks are down on Wall Street. This is CBS News.
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0: In the UK, some ugly realities have allegedly surfaced on one reality TV show. More from CBS's Vicky Barker.
8: A British TV network has pulled all episodes of its reality series Married at First Sight after two former contestants said they were raped and a third said she'd been sexually assaulted. The producers defend their safeguarding standards, but British regulators are calling for a criminal investigation. And the head of a new media watchdog says any format involving couples who meet for the first time on their wedding day was always going to carry a high level of risk. Vicky Barker, CBS News, London.
0: The NFL is taking the 2030 Super Bowl to Nashville and the Tennessee Titans' new enclosed Nissan Stadium after team owners vote to hold the league's championship game in the Music City for the first time. The Titans are on schedule to finish the new stadium directly across from the current Nissan Stadium in February, completing the three-year construction. Jennifer Kuiper, CBS News.
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10: 5 minutes after the hour on your Tuesday, on our way to a high of around 60 today. Wind gusts up around 25, maybe 30 at times throughout the afternoon. Clear tonight, down around 35 for a low. There's a possibility of some areas of frost on your Wednesday morning. Otherwise, we're going to get into the mid-60s on Wednesday. On Thursday, again into the mid-60s. With a slight chance of rain during the day and again overnight, about 1 in 5. But by the time we get to Friday, that could turn into a 50-50 chance of rain, taking us into a weekend that's going to be a little bit warmer. We'll have more on your weather coming up in just a few minutes. A confidential memo from Governor Larry Roden's campaign says he can stay alive in the Republican governor's race, but only if donors help keep Congressman Dusty Johnson underneath the 35% threshold needed to avoid a runoff in the primary election. Now, it's a five-page memo, and it was first reported by Northern Plains News. It says that Roden's strategy depends on a late paid media push that attacks Johnson's congressional record. The memo argues that public polls overstate Johnson's support and also miss the lower turnout Republican voters that Roden expects to show up on June 2nd. It points to internal campaign polling that claims Roden could gain ground or even move ahead after voters hear negative messages about Johnson. The document also suggests that rival candidates, John Hansen and Toby Doden, are going to split the anti-establishment vote and complicate Johnson's path to a first-round win. The Roden campaign has not responded to any requests for comment about that publication. And Iowa Democratic gubernatorial candidate Rob Sand says lowering prescription drug costs would be a top priority if he is elected governor. Now, Sand is targeting pharmacy benefit managers, or PBMs. That's the middleman between a drug manufacturer and the insurance company. They help to determine what a patient pays at the pharmacy counter and how much a pharmacy is reimbursed. Small independent pharmacy owners say that businesses like theirs are often paid less than the large chains. And as an example, they point out one pharmacy that lost over $200,000 in its first year while the owner had to

0: make decisions about which patients they could and could not serve. Sam says that his plan would require PBMs to contract with local pharmacies and allow customers to choose where they get the lowest price. He also wants to prevent PBMs from steering prescriptions to mail order or company-owned pharmacies, arguing that that limits competition and drives up the costs. A similar Iowa law did pass last year, but that one is currently tied up in court. The legal battle is still ongoing. From the WNAX newsroom, I'm Tim Borman.
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5: 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Hope you guys are all having a great Tuesday so far. Thanks for tuning in. I'm Danielle Drotzman, your host here for this hour on 570 WNAX. I want to first take a quick moment to thank our sponsors for the Afternoon 5-State Farm Report, the Smet Farm Mutual Insurance, Fordyce Co-op, and Total Auctions and Real Estate, bringing you your Afternoon 5-State Farm Report. Well, with that, what do we got coming up for you here this hour? First segment, we'll be visiting with Mike Anderson. He is the executive director of the Iowa Beef Industry Council. We'll get an update on Iowa beef, specifics of what they're doing for beef month and just the great demand there for U.S. beef. And so he'll be our first guest. And then the second half of the hour, we will take a closer look at the USDA planting progress report from yesterday. So we'll look at some of the numbers there. So with that, we'll take a quick break and we'll be back with the start of your program. So stay tuned.
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5: And a good afternoon, everybody. Welcome back to your afternoon Five State Farm Report. Danielle Drotzman here, your host for 570 WNAX. Well, kicking off your program here today with a special guest that we're excited to welcome on. So Mike Anderson, Executive Director of the Iowa Beef Industry Council, is here with us. And Mike, thanks for joining us here today. How are you?
6: I'm doing good, and thanks for having me on today.
5: Absolutely. Well, it's a pleasure to get you on, and I'm excited to talk about Iowa beef. So far throughout the month of May, you know, we've had some really beautiful weather and great for some outdoor grilling. So have you personally broke out your grill yet?
6: Oh, yeah. You know, in our house, it's probably all year round where the grill can be out. So, but yeah, absolutely. And with these timely rains, I'm sure farmers are glad to see, you know, some moisture for newly planted crops and producers turning cows out the grass. So it's that time of month. We've got good sunshine and good rains as well.
5: Absolutely. Definitely to help the pasture grow, that rain was definitely needed. But with that being said, I know May is beef month, and it's also like the kickoff to summer grilling season. So I guess just what a great time to be talking about the great U.S. product, especially around Memorial Day, which that's coming up here this weekend.
6: Yeah, it is. Yep. And we're really proud, you know, as far as, you know, May Beef Month is kind of the highlight of beef here throughout Iowa. But we're just really proud of our producers. You know, right now we're kind of we're at a 40-year high for beef demand, and really is a true testament to our cattlemen throughout the state and throughout the whole country at producing such a high-quality product that consumers continue to enjoy, even though prices may be, you know, a little higher than maybe some are wanting, but they've been willing to pay up to this point for that good high quality product and eating experience. And so we're really proud of producers that are producing good high quality beef.
5: Yeah, absolutely. And just in general, you know, you mentioned that we have seen a rising cost for beef, but there's still just such a great demand out there that, you know, even with the higher price, we really have not seen demand slow down much. So that's very promising.
6: Yeah, we're right now in the industry as a whole, you know, we're sitting more than 85% of the cattle today are grading prime or choice. And so we've never had that, you know, high quality of a product before. So again, really great work by our producers with the genetic tools and DNA testing and all the technology at their fingertips that they can utilize to increase the genetic product of those cattle.
5: Absolutely. And for the Iowa Beef Industry Council, you know, do you guys have any special promotions or programs or even just activities that you guys have been doing for May Beef Month?
6: Yeah, we do. Probably too many to go through today, every mm-hmm. single one, but just a few highlighted ones. So for May Beef Month, we do get a lot of county-based programming and promotions that are well underway. And so we do offer some county cattlemen's grants through our office that are utilized in that direction. And so they'll do giveaways and prizes and sharing some of that information about the cattle industry on their local radio station. So that's always good throughout this month. Just on May 1st, a few weeks back, we announced our Best Burger Contest winner, which was Dixie's Beer Garden up in Decorah. So that's up in Northeast Iowa. So if you're in that direction, be sure to check that out. And on our website, iabeef.org, we've got the full list of the top 10 best burger winners that are in that contest. And so check that out if you've got to get a chance. We're working on a beef and egg influencer campaign. So what that is, we teamed up with the Iowa Egg Council and tasked influencers across Iowa and spotlighting the versatility of beef and eggs through some protein-packed meal ideas. And so that campaign will highlight those two ingredients and how folks can elevate their everyday meal while they're driving purchases at Hy-Vee and Fairware, the organizations that are helping us with that promotion.
5: Yeah, and also just continuing educating everybody about beef. You know, not everybody has the privilege to grow up with a farm background. So, you know, that's important just to get the educational side of that out there, too. So with that being said, at the Iowa Beef Industry Council, do you guys offer like any educational programs or specific programs that producers would benefit from?

0: Yeah, we do. So we've got our beef quality assurance is probably our biggest producer-facing educational program, and that's a voluntary program really we encourage all producers to go through that. Many of the packers and some of those marketing outlets require that, and that really just gives our consumers especially confidence that we're instilling good production practices for our producers as that relates to, you know, medication injections and residue and just good healthy eating experiences for consumers. And so we encourage all of our producers to go through that program, and it's either an online, they can take it online, or through face-to-face workshops that we offer throughout the year with our Iowa Beef Center beef specialists. We also have some Beef 101 courses that we feel are really taken off. We've done more and more of those each year, and so what that is we get work with some of the smaller community-type colleges, DMAC and Indian Hills and some of those, that they'll bring their culinary students to the Iowa State Meat Laboratory, and they'll do a whole half of a carcass fabrication. And so what that does is teaches them kind of what some new cuts of meat are on the beef carcass. You know, as I mentioned before, with some higher prices, there's some new different steak cuts from different parts of that beef animal that those culinary students and chefs can look at on that and see, you know, there are different cut that might be more economical but still has some good tenderness and flavor and marbling, things like that. So that's really taken off here in the last couple of years. We also work with our family consumer science teachers in schools and offer grants for those to do beef education with their students. Typically it's probably cooking and recipe type things, but just teaching those young people, like you said, kind of down the road that aren't familiar with agriculture in general, but especially with the beef industry is our focus. We want to expose them to eating beef at a young age and continuing that down the road.
1: Absolutely. Very good, cool programs there to hear about. And I mean, like you said, you know, just beef continues to be very nutritious too, as you are talking about all these programs that involve cooking and whatever. So, you know, it's also just really great that, if I'm correct, you know, the dietary guidelines, they recently just highlighted beef and other animal proteins. So that's really promising as well.
0: Yeah, it is. And, you know, today protein's kind of the buzzword. As you go through your local grocery market and stores, you'll see protein in pretty much everything from cereal. I think the other day I saw that it's in, and so it's kind of a hot topic word, and it's interesting, you know, because, you know, beef has always been at the forefront when you're looking at protein and the small serving size of beef that one can eat and still get packed with a certain number of grams of protein. So we're kind of trying to, you know, capitalize on that and emphasize that beef is a great way, especially for those maybe on some weight management and GLP-1 diets, that they can eat beef in a smaller portion size and still get those grams of protein that the new dietary guidelines are highlighting and promoting. So really proud in that regard with the dietary guidelines that the National Cattlemen's Beef Association provided research for that group of people that developed those guidelines, and really were able to use that science and nutrition-based information to bring more protein to the forefront of the plate.
1: Absolutely. All right. Mike, we're kind of coming up on the end of our time here today. So with that, just, do you have anything to wrap up on or any message to send out to those Iowa producers?
0: No, just want to thank, as you mentioned, with May Beef Month, it's kind of a testament, and want to thank all of our Iowa producers throughout the state and throughout our entire country for hanging in there. We're enjoying some pretty good beef prices, and so want to keep hanging on to that. And even though we've got our lowest cow herd we've had, we're facing some challenges of increasing cattle numbers, but just want to thank the producers for producing a high-quality product, and
1: Absolutely. All goes back to the producer for sure. So, Mike, thank you for joining us here today and filling us in on what the Iowa Beef Industry Council's up to. So you have a great rest of your day, and thank you again.
0: Thank you so much. Take care.
1: Perfect. You too. All right. That's Mike Anderson. He's the executive director of the Iowa Beef Industry Council, joining us here, guest one on your afternoon Five State Farm Report. So with that, we'll take a quick break. Colin will have some weather, and then we'll take a look at your markets here at the bottom of the hour. So stay tuned.
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from Randy Keene. There'll be 306. Fancy Black Angus Steers. Six straight loads. Going to weigh 1050. Coming from Trevor Hofer will be 330. Black and Black Baldy Steers. Six straight loads. Weigh 10 and a quarter. Jim Becker, 300. Black Steers. Going to weigh 850. 950. From Boomsma, there'll be 280. Real Fancy Charlet Heifers. Weigh 9.5. 10 and a quarter. We got Heilman with 180 of these Charlet and Black Steers. Going to weigh 950 to 11. Maher, 175. Black weighs 675. 8 and a quarter. Myers, two loads of these Black Heifers. 7 quarter. 8 and a quarter. Huffman's got 150 of these Fall Calves. Heipel, 125 Fall Calves. Got one deal pending of 150 Fancy Black Angus Heifer, all home raised.

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3: On this morning's Ag Weather Update, as we do most mornings, we touched on our own super region. Now let's take a look at the rest of the world. Good afternoon, I'm Colin Strombeck with this WNAX Ag Weather Update. In Brazil, a front moved into the south over the weekend, bringing some areas of heavy rain to Mato Grosso do Sul and Paraná. Very little of the Safrinha corn areas have received rainfall. Wheat planting continues to increase across the far south and is dependent on these showers to move in to support root growth. Another little system will bring some showers to Paraná later this week, with more showers possible across the far south next week. In Argentina, corn and soybeans continue to see harvest advancing, a seasonally slow process through July. Occasional rain may disrupt harvest at times, but conditions are overall favorable. Colder temperatures this week may produce frosts at times, but are not a threat to corn, soybeans, or wheat. In Europe, an upper-level system brought widespread rainfall across the continent last weekend, including over the drier northeast, improving conditions there. Other systems are bringing showers to northern Europe over the next few days, overall favorable for wheat and corn. A few colder days over the weekend produced some very patchy frosts. Those were not widespread enough to cause much concern. Temperatures are increasing this week and may cause some stress if there are drier areas out in the west. Drier weather is generally expected late this week through next week. In the Black Sea region, an upper-level low-pressure system slid into the region over the weekend, continuing to bring showers throughout the week. Drier areas in the west will have more beneficial coverage and amounts, a very favorable situation for much of the region. And in China, a system last weekend produced some heavy rain in some northern and central areas, but flooding was outside of the primary growing regions. Showers will leave the North China Plain on Tuesday. Some areas in the northeast continue to be on the drier side, unfavorable for corn and soybeans. Despite the recent rain, shower chances are still lower than favorable for much of central and northeastern China. Southern canola areas have been in much better shape this spring.
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4: 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The South Dakota Soil Health Coalition will host two separate soil health schools this year. The first soil health school will be held June 24th and 25th at Dry Creek Farm and Ranch near Caputa, South Dakota. The second soil health school will be held September 15th through the 17th near Twin Brooks. These educational events will feature in-depth classroom discussions and hands-on field exercises designed to give participants a working knowledge of how soil functions, the benefits of healthy soil, and how to manage land for improved soil health. 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
3: Closing down the day, we are seeing a higher cattle market, lower hog market, and mostly mixed there on our grain side. So, good afternoon. Danielle Drotzman here with this commodity wrap for WNAX. Taking a look here at live cattle, June up $1.17 at $254.55. August up 10 cents at $247.25. October up 35 cents at $239.30. December up 75 cents at $238.75. February up $1.05 at $239.02. And April up $1.20 at $238.35. Looking at feeder cattle, May is up 77 cents at $369.57. August up $4.80 at $363.65. September up $4.80 at $361. October up $4.55 at $357.65. And November up $4.45 at $354.20. Looking at lean hogs, June is down 60 cents at $97.92. July is down 60 cents at $102.15. August down $1.12 at $102.10. October down 75 cents at $89.40. December down 60 cents at $82.25. And February down 60 cents at $85.10. Time to check in here this afternoon with Al Kleiss with Kleiss Commodities. And Al, thanks for joining us here today on this Tuesday commodity wrap and taking a quick look here at our cattle markets. You know, when we look at cattle, you know, the cash market has really just been the highlight there. But yesterday on the futures side, we were a little lower. Today, we are back a little bit higher. So any thoughts here as you've watched them trade the past couple days?
4: It seems like, Danielle, we've had a lot of Monday, Tuesday lows, and then the traders look at the market by the close of the day on Tuesday saying, wow, this is a big discount, futures to the cash market, and they come in and keep buying. So when you look at the charts, different days, different colors, you've had a lot of Monday, Tuesday lows and a lot of Friday highs, and I, you know, look for that trend to continue. I don't always understand why funds are doing what they're doing, but certainly funds are driving this market along with many others.
3: Gotcha. And I guess specifically on the hog side, you know, that's been a pretty uneventful last couple of days for hogs. You know, this market just kind of continues in its downtrend. So any update there today?
4: Well, there we really need to see cash start to take off again this summer. Earlier this winter, we built some really large premiums into the summer hog futures. It offered some really great hedging opportunities, and I thought with the price of pork, the price of beef, that we'd be seeing a stronger cash market, but the supply has been very adequate. Exports have been good, but we're just kind of stuck in a rut right now in the cattle market, in the hog market.
3: Absolutely. All right. Well, let's take a quick look over on the grain side as we've had a very eventful couple days there. But July corn today, that was down 1 3/4 at 475 1/4. September down 3/4 at 481 1/2. December down 1/4 at 497 3/4. July soybeans down 3.5 cents at 1209 1/2. August down 1 1/4 at 1209 3/4, and September is up 2 cents at 1197 1/4. Soybean meal, July down $2.20 at 332.30. August is down $2.20 at 326.30, and September is down 80 cents at 323.80. Soybean oil, July is down 19 points at 75.44. August down 18 points at 73.57, and September down 21 points at 72.20. Chicago wheat, July up 2 3/4 at 6.67.

0: and a quarter. September up 2.5 cents at 6.80 and a quarter. December up 2.5 cents at 6.98 and three quarter. Looking at Kansas City wheat, July, that's steady at 7.03 and three quarter. September up a quarter at 7.14 and December down a quarter at 7.27 and a quarter. Minneapolis wheat, July down 6.75 at 6.96 and a half. September down 6 cents at 7.18 and December down 5 cents there at 7.36 and three quarter. And again, visiting here this afternoon with Al Kleiss with Kleiss Commodities. And Al, on our grain side, you know, we've had just a very eventful past couple days here as a whole. Seems like the markets today might be stepping back just a little bit for a slight pause after that. So I guess we can start with corn and beans. When you watch them trade today, any thoughts there?
1: Yeah, it's pretty amazing. You look at what happened on Friday, the way they hit all the grain markets so hard, and it looked really negative, like we'd probably put in a seasonal high. And then you start reading the details of the fact sheet on the U.S.-China agreement. You had the huge rally on Monday. And it kind of catch your breath. Certainly, I've went from being skeptical about the U.S.-China deal to being long-term very optimistic. But China will be buying. I think a lot of it will be focused on new crop. Also, so far, all of the bullish news and analysis has been from the U.S. side. China has not denied it, but they've not confirmed it. And so certainly if we saw something posted on one of the official government websites where they were reducing some of their tariffs on U.S. corn and soybeans coming in, I think we'd come ripping right back. But you've got to feed a bull market every day, and today I think we just are pausing and just waiting for more details.
0: Gotcha. And I guess when you take a look on the wheat side, you know, we've really seen that market rally quite a bit. But I guess it's had a very few great positive days. So, I mean, kind of following the corn and bean side, or any update there?
1: Yeah, what we're seeing is a couple of things. One is U.S. crop conditions continue to show deterioration, with many of the states reporting some of the lowest conditions on record in Texas, Oklahoma, Nebraska for the hard red winter wheat conditions. However, the reality is that we're priced about $1.50 or $1.80 a bushel higher than wheat and many other export terminals in the world. Every Thursday we get the export sales report on wheat, and last week I think we saw a very small number, and I'm concerned they're going to see small numbers again this next Thursday, 2 days from now, because we're just too expensive versus the rest of the wheat in the world. So we'll have to see. Maybe the rest of the world wheat prices will catch up. Certainly the most recent USDA supply demand report showed stockpiles of U.S. and world wheat moving lower, and so that is going to provide support on any break.
0: Gotcha. And just speaking of USDA reports, you know, we had our planting progress report yesterday. And, you know, we also saw some rain kind of over the weekend here in some of our listening area, which was really good to see. So it seems like the market might also be kind of watching those two things as well.
1: That's right. Yeah, we're seeing some very good rains, rapid planting progress. So overall, it looks pretty good.
0: Absolutely. All right. Before I let you go, Al, is there anything on those outside markets that you continue to watch?
1: A little lower on the stock market, S&P down 26. We're seeing bonds, a lot of fear of inflation. Bond market continues to tank. And longer term, for people that are borrowing money on home mortgages, farm mortgages, that certainly has to be a concern.
0: Gotcha. All right, Al, thank you, as always, for joining us here today. You have a great rest of your day, and we'll talk to you next week. So thank you.
1: Thanks for the call.
0: Perfect. All right, that's Al Kleiss with Kleiss Commodities helping us out here today on your Tuesday commodity wrap. With that, we'll take a quick break. We'll get a look at some CBS News, and then

0: 605-665-7670. 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
4: CBS News Brief. President Trump said today he'll endorse Texas Attorney General Ken Paxton in his Senate challenge to Republican incumbent John Cornyn. They have a runoff in a week. Primary voting's going on in several states today. Republican Brad Raffensperger wants a spot on the ballot for governor in Georgia and is overseeing the vote as Secretary of State.
5: We have implemented rigorous list maintenance practices and common sense election protections, which are the envy of America.
4: Washington's Patty Murray and other Senate Democrats today blasting a new Justice Department fund.
6: President Trump is literally using their tax dollars to set up a slush fund to enrich his own friends.
4: President Trump suggesting he may act militarily again in Iran.
7: I hope we don't have to do the war, but we may have to give him another big hit. I'm not sure yet.
4: CBS News Brief. I'm Steve Kathan.
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0: Good afternoon and welcome back to your afternoon Five State Farm Report. Danielle Drotzman, your host here for 570 WNAX. Wanted to first take a quick moment to thank our sponsors, the Smet Farm Mutual Insurance, Fordyce Co-op, and Total Auctions and Real Estate for helping bringing you the afternoon Five State Farm Report. Well, on Mondays, we usually have our USDA planting progress report that is usually released around 3 p.m. on Mondays. So we're going to quick go over that and take a quick look at how planting and emergence and just some of that status is going on here throughout the Midwest. So first, we'll take a quick look at corn planting progress by state. USDA meteorologist Brad Rippey looks at notable state planting progress as of Monday.
1: Looking at our 18 production states listed in the USDA NAS table, we saw progress greater than 20% planted during the week in six of those states, led by North Dakota, a big advance from 25 to 58% planted. With that, that takes North Dakota well ahead of its five-year average of 40%. We also saw progress of 30% during the week or greater in Wisconsin and Michigan, the other three states achieving at least one-fifth planting progress during the week, Colorado, Illinois, and South Dakota. So a pretty good week despite the cool weather in parts of the northern corn belt for corn planting.
0: South Dakota is 81% planted. Nebraska is at 82% planted. Minnesota, 86%, and Iowa at 88% planted. Now, taking a look at soybean planting progress, Brad Rippey has an update there.
1: Of the 18 reporting states for soybeans, seven of them coming in this week with soybean planting of 20% or greater, led by Wisconsin, a big jump from 28 to 54% planted. That's 26 percentage points. And then we saw three states coming in this week with one quarter of their soybeans planted just during the week. Michigan, along with the Dakotas, Michigan following weeks of wet weather back in April, finally getting back into the fields. Michigan planting for soybeans advanced from 12 to 37% complete.

0: Even with that advance, Michigan is still behind the five-year average of 46% planted.
1: South Dakota is 59% planted for soybeans, North Dakota 41%, Nebraska 81%, Minnesota at 74%, and Iowa at 80% planted for soybeans. And as for emergence progress for corn, we're seeing Iowa 46% emerged, Nebraska is at 42%, North Dakota 13%, South Dakota is at 22% emerged, Minnesota is at 36%. As for soybeans emerged thus far, as of Monday, yesterday, Iowa is at 28%, Minnesota 22%, Nebraska at 33%, North Dakota at 5%, and South Dakota 10% emerged for soybeans. So a little bit of a slower progress there. And we continue to keep a close watch on our winter wheat crop. And taking a look at that condition, Brad Rippey says it's deteriorating.
0: Nationally, the crop continues to deteriorate. This week, we're looking at just 27% good to excellent, down a point from last week, 43% very poor to poor. That is a 3-point increase from last week. Also, compare that to last year, a much better looking crop was 52% good to excellent, only 18% very poor to poor. And we continue to track those big five states from Nebraska and Colorado southward. And there we see Nebraska leading the nation, 84% of the winter wheat rated very poor to poor. Next on the list, we have both Colorado and top producer Kansas this week, 58% of the crop, very poor to poor. Texas coming in this week at 65%, and Oklahoma at 48%, very poor to poor. Some of those drought impacts extend far beyond the Great Plains. North Carolina, for example, coming this week with 38% of the wheat, very poor to poor. And even Montana, where we had a big dust storm last week, 19% of the winter wheat rated very poor to poor.
1: But we are seeing some progress with winter wheat heading as well. And Rippey goes over the latest 2026 winter wheat crop heading numbers as of yesterday.
0: For many weeks, one of the big stories has been the winter wheat situation. And we continue to follow that both in terms of rapid development and drought impacts. 71% of U.S. winter wheat headed by May 17th. Far ahead of the five-year average of 58% and last year's 62%. That crop being pushed along not only by the very warm weather this spring, but also by drought-related impacts as it's being rushed to maturity. And in some cases, that is, of course, at the expense of yield potential. Every single state except one is reporting its heading progress ahead of its five-year average. The one holdout on that is Michigan, where we have not seen heading started yet. Michigan still recovering from a wet spell and a cool spell. The five-year average heading progress for Michigan is 5%. On the flip side, we continue to see this incredible progress many weeks ahead of the typical pace as we see that heading pushing northward. Colorado coming in this week, 68% headed, five-year average is only 16%. Nebraska, half of the crop headed out, 15% is the five-year average.
1: But taking a look at a few other specialty crops that we see grown around our area, as for sorghum planted in Nebraska as of yesterday, 12%, and in South Dakota, 28% there for sorghum. Sugar beets in Minnesota is 98% planted, and North Dakota is also 98% planted for sugar beets. Sunflowers are just starting to get underway in South Dakota, we're 1% planted, and in North Dakota, 11% planted. And the National Agricultural Statistics Service would like to remind you that in the first 2 weeks of June, they will gather information about this season's crop production, supplies of grain and storage, and livestock inventory. The information will help producers, suppliers, traders, buyers, and others make informed business decisions. The results will be available on June 25th in the Hogs and Pigs Report and on June 30th in the Acreage and Grain Stocks Report. So farmers should watch for their surveys and be sure to respond because your information matters. So there's a quick special note to keep watch out for those surveys. With that, thanks for joining me here today on your Tuesday edition of the Afternoon 5 State Farm Report. We'll take a quick break. We will have a look at some local weather and we'll round out your hour with your cash grain markets. So stay tuned to 570 WNAX. I'm Danielle Drotzman.
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5: Good afternoon, 151 on a Tuesday, 570 WNAX weather. Partly sunny skies. We went from sunny to partly sunny, and that's true. We've seen the sun a little bit today. Even if it was sunny, it wouldn't have mattered much. High near 60, definitely cool and windy, quite breezy. Winds gusting at 25 out of the northwest at times. Cool night tonight for a big chunk of our region. We'll see 30s, mid to lower 30s for overnight lows through parts of eastern South Dakota, southwest Minnesota, northeast Nebraska, northwest Iowa. Could see 32 up near Huron, Miller, South Dakota, Redfield in that area. 36 around the Yankton vicinity and parts of northeast Nebraska. And so we do have a frost advisory and possible frost tomorrow, from 1 a.m. until 8 a.m. tomorrow in the Yankton area, and a possibility of a little bit of a frost. So special those plants out in front of your house. Cover them up if you need to. But overnight low here in Yankton, 36, clear skies. 65 the next couple of days, Wednesday, Thursday, and Friday. We start to see a few slight rain chances Thursday night into Friday. And Friday night, by the weekend, we'll see mid-70s to mid-80s and even 87 for Memorial Day Monday here in Yankton. Mostly sunny skies. Partly sunny right now, 57 here in Yankton at your Northland Ford Studios on East Highway 50 in Yankton.
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4: And a good afternoon. 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Taking a look here at Yankton, South Dakota, at Cargill, corn is at 415, beans at 1149. In Bloomfield, Nebraska, at Farmers Pride Cooperative, corn is at 411, beans are at 1130. In Vyburg, South Dakota, corn at 398, beans at 1121. In Freeman, South Dakota, corn at 395, beans at 1116. At Farmers Pride Cooperative in Osmond, Nebraska, corn is at 417, beans at 1136. At Northside Grain in Laurel, Nebraska, corn is at 420, beans at 1136. 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At Nugent Energy in Marion, South Dakota, corn is at 404. At Husker Ag LLC in Plainview, Nebraska, corn is at 430. At Powitt in Chancellor, South Dakota, corn is at 421. At Farmers Co-op Society in Alcester, South Dakota, corn is at 427, beans at 1136. At Powitt in Hudson, South Dakota, corn is at 438. At Siouxland Ethanol in Jackson, Nebraska, corn is at 429. At Cargill in Sioux City, Iowa, beans at 1191. 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And at Farmers Co-op in Craig, Iowa, corn at 434, beans at 1131. Now taking a look around the region at your regional cash grain bids at Little Sioux Corn Processors in Marcus, Iowa. Corn is at 448. At ADM in Marshall, Minnesota, corn at 422. And in Columbus, Nebraska, it's at 456. At Siouxland Energy Co-op in Sioux Center, Iowa, corn is at 446. At Dakota Ethanol in Wentworth, South Dakota, corn is at 411. At Minnesota Soy Processors, beans are at 1178. And at South Dakota Soy Processors, beans are at 1188. In Kaler, corn is at 405, beans are at 1151, wheat is at 576. In Parkston, corn is at 405, beans at 1191, wheat is at 576. In Tabor, corn at 405, beans at 1149, wheat at 576. At Oahe Grain in Oneida, South Dakota, spring wheat is at 612, winter wheat is at 612 as well. At Agtegra in Huron and Kennebec, spring wheat's at 612, winter wheat is at 607. In Craven, spring wheat is at 607, winter wheat is at 592. At AGP in Aberdeen, South Dakota, beans are at 1143. In Dawson, Minnesota, beans are at 1123. And in Sergeant Bluff, Iowa, beans are at 1163. And that's a rundown of your current cash grain numbers that we have for you here today. Thanks for joining me on your afternoon five-state farm report. Want to take a moment to thank our sponsors, Dismet Farm Mutual Insurance, Fordyce Co-op, and Total Auctions and Real Estate, for bringing you your afternoon five-state farm report. So make sure to tune in here tomorrow, and we'll do it all again. For WNAX, I'm Danielle Drotzman.
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0: Tune in to WNAX every Saturday morning at 10 a.m. for The Legacy of Agriculture. 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
5: I'm Jennifer Kuiper. Acting Attorney General Todd Blanche has fielded questions from a Senate Appropriations Subcommittee about the $1.8 billion anti-weaponization fund he has created to compensate those who believe they were targeted by the Biden administration. Blanche says the fund is not unprecedented because the Justice Department set up a similar fund under the Obama administration.
6: Something almost identical in structure to what we announced yesterday. In that case, there were allegations made by Native Americans that the Department of Agriculture had systematically treated them unfairly.
5: Vice President J.D. Vance is asked about President Trump's endorsement of Texas Attorney General Ken Paxton over incumbent Senator John Cornyn in next Tuesday's Republican primary runoff.
7: I've known John Cornyn for a long time, but unfortunately, you know, when it really counted, Ken Paxton was there for the country, was there for the president, and that's why he ultimately earned the president's endorsement.
5: It's primary day in six states. In Kentucky, Republican Congressman Thomas Massey squares off against Trump-backed Ed Gallrein. CBS's Zach Hudak notes Massey pressed the White House for more transparency on the Jeffrey Epstein case.
8: Tom Massey worked together with a Democrat, with Ro Khanna of California, to push forth Epstein legislation at a time when the White House was still opposing the further release of those documents.
5: The number of people enrolled in the Affordable Care Act marketplace could drop by nearly 5 million this year. CBS's Allison Keyes.
9: The report finds that not only might enrollment drop by 20%, but those who are still in the program are paying deductibles that are an average of $1,000 higher than before. The drop is mostly due to the expiration of COVID-era subsidies on January 1st. Healthcare could be a big issue in this year's midterms.
5: The Trump administration again slapped sanctions on Cuba and several of its top political leaders. CBS's Christian Benavides reports.
10: Among the top Cuban officials hit by the new sanctions, the president of the National Assembly, as well as the ministers of communications and justice, and several people that are working for the armed forces. Now, the State Department said in a statement that the United States will continue to take action to counter the Cuban regime.
5: President Trump shows off the construction of the White House ballroom.
11: The entire roof is developed for military. They're very high. They're higher than just about anything else. They have a 360-degree vision of Washington, D.C.
5: The ballroom cost is $400 million in private donations, but Republicans in Congress are asking for $1 billion to pay for security upgrades. Stocks are down on Wall Street. This is CBS News.
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0: Field.
1: This looks like a great spot to start digging.
0: Keshia Smith of Pennsylvania says her recent discovery was meant to be after she recently lost her son and her father. Experts say her diamond is probably worth up to $6,000. Since the park opened in 1972, visitors have found more than 37,000 diamonds.
2: And we just found this beautiful little yellow gem. Check it out.
0: Michael Wallace, CBS News.
3: 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There was a strong showing from professional customers buying water heaters and paint, while homeowners started stocking up on some of their spring supplies, including plants, outdoor power equipment, patio items, and grills. 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
2: It's a few minutes after 2 o'clock Tuesday afternoon. A gubernatorial question and answer session at the Homeschool South Dakota Conference out in Rapid City turned into a debate over property tax relief. Now, Governor Larry Roden and candidate Toby Doden and Speaker of the House John Hansen were all in attendance taking part in the Q&A. Doden criticized the state's approach, saying that lawmakers are just shifting the tax burden from property taxes to sales taxes and offering only minor relief while they make everyday costs go up.
3: Governor Roden and Speaker Hansen did pass a couple of bills that will get you some very minor property tax relief. The problem I had is how they're paying for it. They're paying for it by just shuffling the property tax over to a sales tax. So the sales tax, if you get relief, is going to go up 0.8%, which equates to a 19% sales tax increase. So you pay a little bit less on your mortgage payment, but you pay a little bit more at the grocery store.
2: Now, Governor Roden fired back, accusing critics of misrepresenting the facts, and he defended the bills that they've passed the last two sessions, saying that Senate Bill 96 and House Bill 245 send that money back to South Dakotans in the form of tax relief.
4: The poverty tax relief that we passed did not raise your poverty taxes. The targeted relief in Senate Bill 96 and the statewide relief in 245, that bill used the sales tax that was going to come back online this year. That is revenue that the legislators were already deciding what they were going to spend to grow government. And Hansen and I agreed that it was better to return those dollars back to the people of South Dakota in the form of property tax relief. Those are the facts.
2: Now, Roden argued that the combined changes amount to what he calls a 35% reduction in statewide homeowner taxes. From the WNAX Newsroom, I'm Tim Borman.
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15: It was the pioneer spirit of those who came before us and forged a new life from determination, gutsiness, faith and generosity that we can be grateful to for their genuine desire to make a better life for themselves. Grateful, as am I, to the generations that preceded me. This Judy's Journal reminisces the days of long ago in the growing and developing of my hometown at Crofton, Nebraska, where wonderful people I claim as friends and relatives whose many memories I also cherish and to whom I owe much, including the good doctor that delivered me on the farm at home in 1944. The men who went above and beyond the medical code of ethics in the days before modern medicine were the likes of Crofton's first doctors. Dr. Talcott came to Crofton in 1907, making house calls in a horse and buggy. Joining him in partnership 4 years later was his medical school roommate, Dr. Charles Swift Sr., back in the days when Crofton had a pest house, which was a house used to isolate people with contagious disease. Ironically, Dr. Talcott became a statistic of the 1918 influenza epidemic and died a very young man. Dr. Swift Sr. then formed a partnership again in 1947 with his own physician's son, Dr. Charles Jr. My mother, Dorothy Schieffer Kralichek, speaks of the devout ethics of those doctors.
7: They came all hours of the night, and they would stay.

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1: Many times his wages would be if you had a few chickens or you had a loaf of bread or whatever. I mean, he was satisfied with that. Really and truly, when I think of it, I don't know how they lived, how they supported themselves. They were more like charity than they were a business. They had their office in the house where they lived. And if you did go to their home, you might have a cup of coffee. The kids would get candy or gum or something like that. They were always a part of a family. They were just caring. I think Dr. Swift was really a special, special person. He cared deeply for everybody. I remember how everybody missed that when he was gone, because he was like the grandfather.
2: Following a stint with the U.S. Army Medical Corps, physician and surgeon Dr. Raymond McNamara came to town in 1920 and opened his office above the corner drugstore. Walter Wiebelhaus shares similar memories when his first children were born.
3: Money was short and everything. Well, the first one that we had was Sandy, and Dr. Mac took care of her, and, she come backwards, but he got her out. And I avoided him, pay him. You know, that's bad to say. But anyway, I finally got a guilty conscience, and I said, Doc, what I owe you. And he said, well, you know, that we had a little bad time. I'll take $50, and that's it. Then Gordy come along, and I was just a little bit better off. And I said, Doc, what do I have? Well, you know, he jumped right out, and we didn't have no trouble and anything. I said, what do I owe? I'll take $35.
2: And during the blizzardy winter of 48 and 49, those doctors made house calls by helicopter, a service provided by the Army National Guard. Another homegrown physician, Dr. Ron Molly, returned to his hometown in the 70s, and if the need arose, he too would still make house calls, says Kathy Tweedy.
4: And I can still remember him saying, now don't worry, if you can't get to the hospital, he said, just give me a call and I'll come over to the house and deliver them.
2: A younger Crofton businessman, Michael Gunther, still has vivid memories of Dr. Swift Jr., often referred to as Little Doc.
5: I just remember he's so short, just a little doctor, and just throw you up on the bench and take care of you.
2: To the business of farming on Judy's Journaling in Crofton tomorrow here at Radio 570 WNAX. Good day, I'm Judy Stratman.

570 WNAX. Judy's Journal is brought to us by Westra Auction, by Northside Grain, Valley Ag Supply, Zomer Auctions, and it's brought to us by Fordyce Co-op. Well, the right to repair settlement is getting some approval, preliminary approval. This put out there today. And this is for John Deere Corporation. Federal court on Monday, that was yesterday, granted preliminary approval to John Deere's proposed antitrust settlement with farmers who filed right to repair lawsuits, giving producers until September to file objections. That's how the system works. A U.S. District Court of the District of Illinois, Northern Illinois, on Monday granted preliminary approval to John Deere's proposed $99 million settlement to resolve numerous farmer-initiated lawsuits that were filed a handful of years ago. In those lawsuits, farmers and John Deere owners alleged the company monopolized the repair market by limiting the ability to diagnose and repair their own equipment. Court found on Monday the proposed settlement meets all the legal requirements and is likely to be granted final approval. So, if you were part of the

0: The lawsuit against John Deere in the right to repair, you could be in line for a portion of the $99 million. The case is part of a broader scrutiny in the U.S. over the so-called right to repair practices, with regulators, plaintiffs arguing that some manufacturers limit the competition by controlling access to repair tools and software. It has been a big deal for a long time, and does it mean it's going away? Well, certainly, it means it's been acknowledged to have been an issue. That's kind of how I read it. John Deere willing to pay $99 million to the members of the class action lawsuit. I don't know how many members there are. John Deere released a statement saying John Deere is still assessing the complaint but supports customers who want to do their own repairs. Farmers, contractors, operators should be able to fix their own equipment. In fact, our customers depend on it, said a Deere spokesperson. It might just might. Yeah, there's some who might not agree with that statement. 570 WNEX. It is the 2 o'clock hour on Your Big Friend. Yeah, I got more. I got more coming up for you here in just a bit. 570 WNAX.
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0: The 2 o'clock hour on Your Big Friend. Well, there's a couple of states that ain't got much planting done yet. Yeah, most of the, let's just say, most of the states that have been planting corn and soybeans doing all right. But Michigan, only 47% of their crop is planted, which is behind their five-year average. Now, it's not that terrible far behind the five-year average, ladies and gentlemen. It's 5 points back. And Pennsylvania farmers only have 43% of their crop planted. However, that is slightly ahead of their five-year average. USDA released its most recent crop progress report yesterday. 76%. My goodness, I'm tongue-tied. A little under the weather today, all tongue-tied and everything else. 76% of the corn in the country is planted. Iowa looks like 88%. That's just ahead of their five-year average. Kentucky. Ahead of their 20 points ahead of their five-year average, 90% of the Kentucky corn crop in. That's quite a ways south, so that makes some sense. 86% of the Minnesota corn crop in. That's ahead of its five-year average of 74%, so 12 points ahead in Minnesota. Missouri, 84%. That's 5 points ahead. 2 points ahead of their five-year average. Nebraska, what's their average? Well, they're 82% planted. They're actually just slightly behind. North Carolina, 94%. South Dakota, 81% complete. That's quite a lot ahead of the five-year average of 65%. But last year, 83% had been planted, so we're actually just a little bit behind last year in South Dakota. Farmers in Colorado, Indiana, Kansas, North Dakota, Ohio, and Wisconsin have more than half of their corn crop in, but less than 75%. So that's what it looks like for the crop progress. And we got some moisture and a few cool days, and I'm going to guess that by this weekend, there are going to be a lot of people rocking and rolling again. Get everything all buttoned up. 570 WNEX. The five-state trader is right around the corner on Your Big Friend.
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0: Bell with an opposite field, two-run homer. 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
1: Dan Gladden with the call on Twins Radio. Josh Bell also hit an RBI single, and Luke Keyshaw hit an RBI single of his own. Twins manager Derek Shelton discusses Bell's triumphs at the plate on Monday.
2: Yeah, really good swings. I mean, the first one, you don't see very many guys hit line drives into the flower center field wall. And then to go backside like that, I think we know how strong he is and the ability to impact the baseball. And, you know, the one thing about Josh Bell is when he gets hot, he can get really hot quickly. And then another big RBI coming up late, which really good game for him.
1: The Boston Red Sox beat the Kansas City Royals 3-1. Joe Caglione in an RBI double for KC. Astros at Twins tonight. Pitching for Houston, Lance McCullers, righty, 2-3, 6.86 ERA, 43 strikeouts. Pitching for Minnesota, Zebby Matthews, second start of the year, righty, 1-0, 5 strikeouts. Game time 6:40. Pre-game show 6 o'clock on 570 WNAX. The Red Sox at the Royals also at 6:40. Pitching for Boston, Ranger Suarez, lefty 2-2, 2.44, 40 strikeouts. And lefty Bailey Falter for the Royals. He's 0-0, 10.13, 4 strikeouts. South Dakota High School Class B State Super Regionals today in Humboldt and Del Rapids. West Central against Hanson Bridgewater Emory. Sioux Falls Christian / Sioux Falls Lutheran against Tri-Valley. Del Rapids against McCook Central Montrose and Lenox against Baltic. And in Vermilion and Freeman, it's the South Super Regional. Vermilion against Scotland Menno. Bynum against Parkston Ethan. Freeman Canastota Marion against Canton. And Dakota Valley against Beersford. The Class A State Tournament slated for Friday and Saturday at Ronkin Field in Sioux Falls. It is single elimination. First-round matchups, Sioux Falls Jefferson against Pierre, Yankton against Rapid City Stevens, Harrisburg against Watertown, and Brandon Valley against O'Gorman. The South Dakota Coyote women's softball team, winners of their first-ever Summit League softball tournament, were eliminated in the NCAA tournament, losing 2 out of 3 games in the first round, but they landed their first program appearance in the mid-major top 25 softball poll at the end of the season. Colin Strombeck, WNAX Sports.
0: CBS News Brief. President Trump said today he'll endorse Texas Attorney General Ken Paxton in his Senate challenge to Republican incumbent John Cornyn. They have a runoff in a week. Primary voting's going on in several states today. Republican Brad Raffensperger wants a spot on the ballot for governor in Georgia and is overseeing the vote as Secretary of State.
3: We have implemented rigorous list maintenance practices and common sense election protections, which are the envy of America.
0: Washington's Patty Murray and other Senate Democrats today blasting a new Justice Department fund.
4: President Trump is literally using their tax dollars to set up a slush fund to enrich his own friends.
0: President Trump suggesting he may act militarily again in Iran.
5: I hope we don't have to do the war, but we may have to give him another big hit. I'm not sure yet.
0: CBS News Brief. I'm Steve Kathan.
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0: 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Here's the rules. No guns, no weapons of any kind. Only private parties, no businesses. We want you to limit your phone calls to one item per phone call, one phone number per item, and that item has to have a price. We don't sell livestock on the trader, and we do not sell the P-O-R-N on the trader either. Other than that, everything's within the rules. So, who's this? Where are you from? You on the trader?
1: Yeah, Vaughn, this is Jerry. I'm from Pierce.
0: Gotcha, Jerry. What you got for us today?
1: Well, today I got a screw-up that I bought that.

0: doesn't work out right for me, so I'm going to try to resell it.
1: Mm-hmm.
0: And it's a Fortress air compressor. Has a 13-horse motor on it. It's a dual compressor. Has a 30-gallon tank. Goes up to 24 CFIs or CFM. And it also has a lid on top of it. And I see, like, if you buy them brand new in the store, they're over $2,000. And actually, I'd take $400 for this, or $1,400 for this one.
1: I gotcha. $1,400. Now,
0: and it does have 8.2 hours on it, is all.
1: I gotcha. 8.2 hours.
0: Yeah.
1: And this is a this is a 13 horsepower gas. Motor powered air compressor. These are a nice machine. These things are really, really handy.
0: Yeah, they are, except for when I hook my stock trailer up, I can't use it because
1: I can't turn short enough. Yep, I got you. I know just what you're saying. Takes up too much room in the back of the pickup truck.
0: Yeah.
1: Uh-huh.
0: Yeah.
1: And now, does it have electric start on it, too?
0: Yeah, it's got electric start, too.
1: I got you.
0: Gauge, air gauge.
1: There we go. And you want $1,400 for it. And what's the phone number, Jerry?
0: 402-750-6286.
1: I have got 402-750-6286, Jerry.
0: That's right, Vaughn.
1: There we go. Those are nice. I have a much smaller version of one that I have in my repair truck. Man, does it come in handy. Yours is a big dog, though, 24 CFM. That's a big one.
0: Yeah, so. Unfortunately, I just not able to use it.
1: Gotcha. Hey, thanks, Jerry. Appreciate it.
0: Thank you.
1: You betcha. 570 WNEX. It is the trader on Your Big Friend. Who's this? Where are you from? You're on a five-state trader.
2: Kevin.
1: Hey, where are you from, Kevin?
2: I got Iona, South Dakota.
1: I got you.
2: I got a Cub Cadet.
1: Yep.
2: Lawnmower.
1: Mm-hmm.
2: 54-inch deck. 24-horse Kohler motor.
1: Yep.
2: I'd like to get rid of for $2,000 or best offer.
1: $2,000 for the Cub Cadet. Is it a tractor mower or is it a zero turn there, Kevin? It's tractor mower. It's a big it's a big one with a 54-inch deck and a Kohler motor.
2: Yeah, it's got industrial deck on it.
1: Gotcha.
2: The heavier.
1: I got you. All righty. And what's the phone number to call, Kevin?
2: 605-484-3425.
1: I have got 605-484-3425 there, Kevin.
2: Right on the money, buddy.
1: Hey, thank you, Kevin. We appreciate that.
2: Yeah, thank you.
1: You betcha. 570 WNEX. It is the five-state trader. So, excuse me for all the clearing my voice and stuff today. Under the weather today. Oof-ta. Who's this? Where are you from? You're on the trader.
3: This is Aaron from Colton.
1: Hey, Aaron. How you doing today?
3: Real good.
1: Good. What you got for us?
3: We got a Hennecker 6000 12-roll 30-inch cultivator.
1: Gotcha.
3: With an anhydrous kit on it and a cold flow kit on it.
1: With the anhydrous kit and what was the other one? The cold flow?
3: Yeah.
1: I gotcha. All right.
3: Anyway, $25,000 we're asking for it, our best offer.
1: Yep. And a phone number.
3: $65,000, 605-254-6240.
1: All right, yeah, I got 605-254-6240. And you were going to tell me something else there, Aaron, and I talked to you.
3: They want $55,000 for a new one without the anhydrous or cold flow on it.
1: Man, I tell you what. And for the folks out there, a Hennecker is a single shank cultivator. They're kind of like I don't know that you would call them a minimum till, but they're a nice outfit.
3: Yeah, they're built well.
1: Yeah, they are. They're heavy duty.
3: Okay, well, thank you.
1: You bet. Thank you, Aaron. We appreciate that. 570 WNAX. It is the trader. Yeah, my neighbors had a 6-row Hennecker, and that thing is, and it would have the ridgers on it too. So if you wanted a ridge deal with the thing, you could do that. I have.

0: a 16-row Lorenz, which is similar. But the Hinneker has like a not necessarily a shank. It's steel that comes down, and the Lorenz has a chisel shank with a like a 20 or 22-inch sweep, depending on what it is. Back to the phone lines. Who's this? Where are you from? You're on the Five State Trader.
1: This is Dave, West Bend.
0: Gotcha, Dave. What you got for us today?
1: I got a 2005 International 8600 semi-tractor.
0: Gotcha.
1: It's got an ISM Cummins 370 horse and a 10-speed. And just short of 400,000 miles on it.
0: Gotcha.
1: It's in fair condition, I would say. And like 6,300 for it.
0: All righty. And the phone number to call, Dave?
1: 515-993-0747.
0: I have got 515-993-0747.
1: That's correct.
0: There we go. Now, this got like a, it's got a little kingpin hitch on it and all that good stuff, right, Dave? It's meant for pulling a trailer, right?
1: Yeah, it's set up with a fifth wheel.
0: Gotcha. I just wanted to clarify. That's all.
1: So. Yep, real semi.
0: All right. Thank you, Dave. Appreciate it.
1: All right.
0: Yeah, betcha. 570 WNEX. It is the Five State Trader on your big friend. 1-800-367-9629. The number to call to be part of the Five State Trader. You know what? Let's take another one or two. Who's this? Where are you from? You're on a five-state trader.
2: Darren from Sheldon, Iowa.
0: Hey, Darren. How are you today?
2: Hey, pretty good.
0: Good. What you got for us, Darren?
2: Hey, I'm looking for a John Deere 215 or a John Deere 218 older style bean head.
0: Gotcha.
2: Must be in usable shape.
0: I gotcha.
2: And call me with what you have at 348-3832.
0: All right. I'm going to say that's a 712. 348-3832, Darren.
2: Yep.
0: We got it. Hey, thank you.
2: Thank you. Yep. Bye.
0: You betcha. 570 WNEX. It is the trader on your big friend. Who's it? Well, that's going to be Charlene. She's going to be wondering how it is that I got feeling under the weather. I know what she's thinking. Yeah, she's probably wrong, though. Who's this? Where are you from? You on a five-state trader?
3: It's Pat Petersburg.
0: What'd you say your first name was?
3: Pat.
0: Gotcha. And what do you have for us today?
3: I got a couple Bridgestone low-road tires for sale.
0: Gotcha.
3: Yeah,
0: 285-75R-24-5.
3: 285-75-24-5s,
0: right?
3: Yeah.
0: Gotcha. And
3: they're about 50%.
0: Gotcha.
3: Like $100
0: piece for them. And a phone number. 402-741-1178. All righty. I've got 402-741-1178 there, Pat.
3: That's right.
0: We got it. Hey, thank you. We appreciate it.
3: Thank you.
0: Yeah, I bet you 570 WNEX. It is the trader. One more, then we will take a break for sure. Who's this? Where you from? You're on the five-state trader. You're live on the airwaves on the trader. Who's this? Where you from?
4: Hey, this is Vern from Delmont.
0: Hey, Vern. How you doing today?
4: Hey, this is a pretty nice day.
0: Yeah, that it is. You get a little nasty weather over there, or did you avoid it there, Vern?
4: Hard rain, about an inch or more, and no hail.
0: That's good. That's good. What you got for us today, Vern?
4: I still got some $7 bales that are really, really nice, any amount, and also some less expensive hay. Small square bales.
0: All right. So you got some small squares of what now, Vern?
4: This is grass hay.
0: Grass hay. I gotcha. And other. All righty. And you want how much for the grass hay bales?
4: The good ones, the very best, are $7.
0: Seven each.

0: on down. And a phone number to call, Vern.
1: 605-770-9051.
0: I have got 605-770-9051.
1: Almost getting used to talking with you these
0: days.
1: Yeah,
0: well, that's okay. Ain't nothing wrong with that. We could talk, every other day or so, or every day. It don't bother me none, Vern. I like conversation.
1: I'd never keep up with you.
0: Yeah, I don't know about that. Hey, you make certain tell everyone around home hi from me, okay, when you next time you go have coffee somewhere, okay, Vern?
1: Okay.
0: All right. Yeah,
1: good chatting with you.
0: You bet. 570 WNEX.
2: It's that time of year again. You know what I'm talking about. When you're just driving along and all of a sudden...
3: Oh, dear.
4: What's wrong?
3: Deer!
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0: 570 WNEX, it is the trader. Back to the phone lines. Who's this? Where you from? You're on the trader.
6: This is Rick from Parker.
0: Hey, Rick. How are you today?
6: Good.
0: Good. What you got for us, Rick?
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0: Gotcha.
6: 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And a little bit out of season maybe now, but somebody's looking for one. 605-941-3808. I'll just throw $2,250 or offer on.
0: There we go.
6: For a price.
0: And $2,250 OBO, 605-941-3808 there, Rick.
6: Thanks, Vaughn.
0: Thank you, Rick. Appreciate that. 570 WNEX, it is the five-state trader on your big friend. 1-800-367-9629, the number to call to be part of the trader. We'll be right back. We're going to hear from Jensen Agency, and then we'll be right back in a minute. So why don't you give me a call right now on the five-state trader.
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0: 1-800-367 WNAX, the number to call. Let's go to the phone lines. Who's this? Where are you from? You're on the Five State Trader.
1: You talking to me?
0: I am. Who's this? Where are you from? You're on the Trader.
1: Gene. This is Gene from Alcester.
0: Hey, Gene. What you got?
1: I got a Histon Hydra Swing, a 1265.
0: Gotcha.
1: 14 foot sickle.
0: Yep.
1: And good shape. 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
0: And a phone number, Gene.
1: 605-251-8712.
0: I have got 605-251-8712, Gene.
1: Perfect. Thank you.
0: Thank you, Gene. Appreciate it. 570 WNEX, it is the Trader. Who's this? Where are you from? You're on the Five State Trader.
2: Yeah, this is John from Sutherland, Iowa.
0: Hey, John. How are you today?
2: Real good. Real good.
0: What you got for us, John?
2: I'm trying to help a friend that's looking for a head for a two-cylinder John Deere B.
0: I got you.
2: Okay.
0: I got you. So you're looking for a cylinder head for a John Deere B.
2: Yep, correct.
0: Any idea what year it might be there, John?
2: It's the unstyled version is what he tells me.
0: I got you. All righty. There we go. That'll make a difference. And a phone number there, John.
2: 712-295-8644. That's call.
0: Yep. 712-295-8644, John.
2: Appreciate it.
0: All right, we got it. Thank you, John. Appreciate it. 570 WNAX, it is the Trader. Well, this is the place to call when you're looking for stuff like that. Who's this? Where you from? You on the Five State Trader.
3: Mark from Hoskins.
0: Hey, Mark. How are you today?
3: Okay. I'm looking for a Rorta feed wagon, preferably with a auger discharge and a right-hand discharge.
0: All righty, looking for a Rorta feed wagon with a right-hand auger discharge. And anything else we need to know?
3: No, preferably be a nice one. My phone number is 402-649-6832.
0: I have got 402-649-6832 there, Mark.
3: Thank you,
0: Mark. We appreciate that. 570 WNEX. I'll take one more, then another break. Who's this way from? You're on the Trader.
4: This is Eugene from Sioux Falls.
0: Hey, Eugene. How are you today?
4: 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The bumper is excellent condition, no cracks, scuffs in the plastic, and I'm asking $350 your best offer.
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4: 605-321-2052.
0: I've got 605-321-2052.
4: That is correct.
0: We got it. Hey, thank you.
5: It's that time of year again. You know what I'm talking about. When you're just driving along and all of a sudden...
6: Oh, dear.
7: What's wrong?
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0: 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That's the number to call to be part of the 5-State Trader, and now is a really good time to call the Trader. We got a couple of wanted items on the Trader today. Well, John is looking for a head for a two-cylinder B, John Deere, an unstyled one. And Mark is looking for a Rorta feed wagon. Rick in Parker's got a 20-foot 480 IH disc for sale. It's a good one, and it's got good blades on it. Pat's got Low Pro Bridgestone tires for sale. Low Pro 24-5 semi tires for sale. Darren and Sheldon's looking for a 215 or a 218 older style bean head in usable shape. That's right. That's what we got going on so far on the 5-State Trader. What do we have next? We'll find out. Who's this? Where you from? You're on the Trader. You're live on the airwaves on the 5-State Trader. Who's this? Where you from? Have I ever mentioned that Charlene's sister Darlene gives me the silent treatment on occasion? Yeah, she calls in and she like, I just ain't gonna say nothing at all, so he knows what he did wrong. Yeah, that might have been it. Who's this? Where you from? You on the 5-State Trader?
4: Bob from Sioux Falls.
0: Hey, Bob, what you got for us today?
4: Hey, I wanted to buy an item. Mm-hmm. I need a John Deere 630 flex head with a high rock dam, and it's got to be a 2007 or newer.
0: I gotcha. Yeah, 07 or newer?
4: Yep.
0: Gotcha. They have a different style hookup. Is that what they have, Bob?
4: Well, there's a single hookup, there's a rock dam, high rock dam, that just a plate on the back that keeps your rock out.
0: Sure. I got you. All righty. And let's see. What's the phone number to call, Bob?
4: 605-254-3010.
0: I have got...
4: And then...
0: Yep.
4: Go ahead. Go ahead.
0: 605-254-3010.
4: Yep. All right. And then I wanted to tell you about... There's 1155 Massey on Craigslist that's been restored.
0: Uh-huh.
4: Have you seen this one?
0: I have not seen it.
4: Go on Sioux Falls Craigslist, really? And it's been on there for a while. I think it was put on 5-6.
0: Gotcha.
4: And it's got 6,000 hours on it, and somebody restored it, and that thing's a honey, and you'll like looking at that thing.
0: Man, I tell you what, I could probably use another one. I mean, I ain't farming no more, but just in case I get back into it, a pair of 1155s would get a lot of farming done in a hurry, wouldn't it there, Bob?
4: And it had 6,000 hours on it.
0: Uh-huh.
4: And what was your question?
0: I probably could get another one, don't you think?
4: You better have two of them.
0: I was thinking about renting some ground, get some, do some farming again.
4: Take a look at that one. You'll like it. It's got a cab on it, and whoever redone it really did a nice job.
0: I'll check it out. Hey, thanks, Bob. Appreciate it.
4: Yep.
0: You betcha. 570 WNEX, it is the Trader. Yeah, well, I mean, might be a little late to get some done this year. But I tell you what, I could be in one, Charlene could be in the other 1155. We get a lot done in a hurry. Who's this? Where you from? You're on the Trader.
5: Yeah, Bob, this is James from Ethan.
0: Hey, James, how are you doing today?
5: Good, just got done branding heifers.
0: Oh, man, I had Katie from South Dakota Magazine on last week, uh-huh. Before, whatever it was, and yep. they were invited to a branding where everyone dresses up in their fancy clothes and does the branding.
5: Yeah.
0: I tell you what, you should have let me know, James. I ought to put on something spiffy and come on down.
5: Well, the time you got that done, we'd have been done. We only had 10 heifers to brand.
0: I see what you're saying. I was in your neck of the woods on Saturday.
4: Oh, uh-huh.
0: Has helped my buddy work on his Kenworth, so.

0: What you got for us,
1: sure,
0: James?
1: Sure. I have got a garden tiller. It's a 5-horse Briggs motor on it. It's a garden. It's called a Garden Star.
0: Yep.
1: And it's a gear drive. It's like say the tines are in the back, and then the wheels. It's self, not really self propelled, but the wheels, you know, pull.
0: Yep. So, gotcha.
1: So yeah, it was actually my mom and dad's years ago, and it's in good shape, but we just don't use it. So
0: sure.
1: So I'm gonna sell it, and I'd like $200 for it.
0: There we go. And the phone number.
1: That is 605-770-6206.
0: I have got 605-770-6206 there, James.
1: That's it, Vaughn.
0: You betcha. Hey, thanks, James. Appreciate it.
1: Yep.
0: You bet.
1: Yep.
0: 570 WNEX. It is the trader on your big friend. Yeah. I made it through the trader. Let's see if I can make it through the drive time show as well. It's right around the corner on your big friend. 570 WNAX.
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2: 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Check out the impressive

0: lives, met online, and shared a broad hatred toward different religions and races. FBI Special Agent in Charge Mark Remley says the victims...
1: They were confronted by teenagers who appear to have been radicalized online to believe that they didn't belong because of how they looked or where they worshipped.
0: He says they found writings by the suspects and have recovered 30 firearms and a crossbow from two homes. The Justice Department has expanded yesterday's settlement between the IRS and Treasury Department and President Trump, agreeing to drop tax claims against Trump. CBS's Linda Kenyon.
2: The president dropped his $10 billion lawsuit against the IRS over a leak of his tax returns in exchange for nearly $1.8 billion compensation fund for those who believe they were wrongly prosecuted, including January 6 rioters convicted of assaulting police. Vice President J.D. Vance said anyone can file.
3: We're not making commitments to give anybody money. We're just making commitments to look at things case by case.
2: The settlement also states the U.S. is forever barred and precluded from examining or prosecuting President Trump, his sons, and the Trump Organization's current tax issues. Linda Kenyon, CBS News, the White House.
0: Voters are going to the polls today for primaries in several states, including in the key battleground states of Georgia and Pennsylvania, where Democratic Governor Josh Shapiro says his mission is to win up and down the ballot to defeat President Trump in November.
4: I did a lot of research.
5: I wouldn't want to be Trump or any Trump bad candidate, knowing how angry people are about how things cost too much, about this war overseas that is not only wrongheaded, but driving up prices.
0: This woman in Atlanta says before she cast her ballot,
4: I did a lot of research online, and then obviously I watched a lot of news.
0: Secretary of State Marco Rubio will travel to Europe this week for a NATO meeting, CBS's Cammie McCormick.
6: Rubio's trip comes as the Trump administration looks to reduce troop levels in Europe and Trump's repeated criticism of NATO allies for not assisting in the war with Iran. Rubio is expected to again insist that NATO allies invest more in their own defense. NATO's top commander says he doesn't expect any more immediate drawdowns of American troops from Europe beyond the 5,000 Trump has announced will leave the continent.
0: In the east, the brutal heat continues for another 2 days, sparking heat alerts in the northeast. Roanoke, Virginia firefighter Travis Armstrong.
7: Today was like the first day where I felt really hot. And if I feel that way, I tend to just try and drink as much water as I can.
0: Meantime, the southwest fire danger weakens after triggering 8 new wildfires in California alone. Stocks right now close down on Wall Street. This is CBS News.
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570 WNEX. Why worry about 60 minutes of storytelling when you can have 3 hours of it on the Drive Time Show every day? I mean, we do tell stories here once in a while. Some accuse us of making stories up on the Drive Time Show. Some even say that the stories might not be true. But that's definitely not the case. All the stories on the Drive Time Show are true because they have at least one element of truth to them. Oh, over there on the northwest, you hear some people upset. Criminy sakes, people upset. And they're like, wait a minute. This is not what we were asking for. Hey, we would like to have businesses in our town. That's over in, up there in, well, in the northwest. You know what I'm talking about. There's some happenings in Mexico right now. Yeah, that's right. The president of Mexico has talked just a little bit as a Mexican governor's account was frozen and other officials surrendered to the United States of America. Yeah, I don't know. I haven't heard anything about that anywhere else. We're on the cutting edge here on the Drive Time Show. And the United Nations has the International Panel on Climate Change, the IPCC.

0: never guess what they just admitted to. We'll talk about it coming up after the news.
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2: Tonight, mostly clear, a low of 36. Areas of frost before 7 a.m. Wednesday. Otherwise, mostly cloudy, high of 65. Mostly cloudy Wednesday night, a low of 42. Thursday, partly sunny. 20% chance of showers before 1 p.m. High of 65 with wind gusts to 25 miles an hour. An Iowa man is now facing charges in connection with a missing persons case dating back to 2023. 52-year-old Joseph Langford of Missouri Valley was arrested Monday and was charged with first-degree murder and abuse of a corpse. The charges stem from the disappearance of 35-year-old Jesse George, who was reported missing to Missouri Valley Police on June 29, 2023. Authorities say investigators from the Missouri Valley Police Department, the Harrison County Sheriff's Office, and the Iowa Division of Criminal Investigation have continued working the case since that time. In April of this year, law enforcement searched a rural area about 4 miles northwest of Missouri Valley and discovered human remains. Those remains were later identified as Jesse George. The Iowa State Medical Examiner has ruled the death a homicide. The investigation remains ongoing, and officials say no additional details are being released at this time. U.S. Senator Mike Rounds is calling South Dakota mail service terrible, saying delays have become unacceptable. After getting nowhere with U.S. Postal Service leaders, Rounds says he contacted the Office of the Inspector General to push for answers and accountability.
3: Asked if they would come in and do an analysis. They were more than willing to. I met them in my office. They said, we're going to do this, but we're going to have to do it almost clandestinely. We'll organize it. We're afraid that if we give them advance notice, they will probably move some things around on us, which doesn't say much for the Postal Service.
2: Rounds is also asking South Dakotans to share their experiences with delayed or missing mail to support the Inspector General's investigation.
3: I've gotten lots of it, but I've also got some whistleblowers who have been helping us and who have been telling us where, in some cases, postmasters have told people to hide the mail. So that if there is a stack there, that it just in case the Office of the Inspector General comes in, that there would be, that it wouldn't be as crowded or as messy as it might otherwise look. Those folks continue to make contact with our office and with the Inspector General now. The Inspector General has been in and visited with local post offices here.
2: He says he won't let the issue go until delivery service returns to expected standards. Rounds adds that the problems appear to be at higher levels of the Postal Service, not with local mail carriers handling deliveries day to day. From the WNAX Newsroom, I'm Colin Strombeck.
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8: E15 legislation takes center stage in Washington. I'm Keith Weinberg with your farm news update. We heard last week about E15 ethanol that took center stage within the House as it passed legislation. Jed Bauer is the president of the National Corn Growers Association.
9: This is a huge win for America's farmers, American consumers, and American energy security. I am so grateful for our champions in the House of Representatives and the tireless work they have put in for years helping us with this issue. This bill is an essential piece of legislation that will benefit consumers at the fuel pump and drive demand for Americans' corn farmers.
8: Bauer said it was a joint effort amongst the producers and others that got this bill passed.
9: The NCGA is fueled by farmers across the country and volunteers that have worked tirelessly on this effort for not only years, but in some cases decades. I am so proud of the work we've accomplished and am excited to work as we continue to push this legislation through the Senate.
8: Now this bill goes on to the Senate for their review and passage. U.S. Senator Chuck Grassley of Iowa.
10: Now, of course, it's up to the Senate to take up this very urgent legislation. Congress must take action to boost fuel supply and help rural America in the process. E15 would pump $14 billion into the farm economy. Iowa's family farmers are counting on the Senate to deliver year-round E15.
8: U.S. Representative Randy Feenstra of Iowa, member of the House Ag Committee, said the commitment to E15 and ethanol began a while ago.
11: In February, the Speaker of the House had come up with a solution and figured it out. And so we had all the stakeholders from the biofuels industries, from the petroleum industry, from Farm Bureau to corn growers all sit and figure out a solution, to figure out a bill.
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0: 570 WNEX. It is the Drive Time Show. My name is Vaughn. I am the host of the Drive Time Show. Hoofta. I'm performing at like, I don't know, 65%, something like that today. That's Chloe over there. It's day number two of her staring me in the face while we do the Drive Time Show.
1: It feels like an eternity. You know?
0: Hey, you can put it.
1: It's like when that saying is like, when you look into the abyss looks back. And that's kind of
0: really,
1: what it feels
0: that's
1: like.
0: That's what it feels like co-hosting on the, I see what you're saying. What? Oh, sorry about that. I had a little trouble with your microphone there for a second. Criminy.
1: Why'd you do that?
0: Oh, my goodness gracious. We're going to have all kind of trouble on the show today. I mean, that's all there is to it.
1: Speak for yourself.
0: Well, I know what I'm saying is I'm shutting the wrong buttons off. I had to do a little right there because, oh, man.
1: I'm dragging a chair around right now.
0: I loaded up on medication today.
1: I thought you were going to say on the M-E-T-H.
0: No,
1: I loaded up on the methamphetamine today.
0: I think I would feel better maybe if I mean, I don't know. I've never done illicit drugs.
1: Hello.
0: I don't know. For most
1: of my... You haven't done illicit drugs?
0: No, I've never done illicit drugs.
1: Really?
0: And for most of my life...
1: Why do you look like that?
0: Well, I've never even considered doing illicit drugs. The older I get...
1: No, Vaughn, you cannot adopt the nursing home mind standard of, well, I'm here anyway, might as well.
0: Really?
1: Yeah.
0: That's the nursing home mindset?
1: Yeah.
0: I didn't know that. I had no idea.
1: I'm convinced once you get into a nursing home.
0: Uh-huh. Now, be careful. We had a... Go ahead.
1: I'm convinced once you get into a nursing home, you...
0: Hold on. These are Chloe's ideas and not...
1: Not the ideas of the host.
0: Not the ideas of the Drive Time Show itself.
1: Hit the disclaimer.
0: I can't find it.
1: I'm convinced that when you go into a nursing home, right, once you've entered into the nursing home, you're essentially, like, your whole mindset changes, and you're like, well, YOLO, you only live once, and this is it. This is what you do. You get intense FOMO for all the bad things that people could have done throughout their life.
0: I got whether you.
1: It's literally drugs, the SEX, and rock and roll.
0: Really? So that's what the nursing home is.
1: That's what it's like in a nursing home.
0: Man.
1: And you can't convince me these sweet, sweet-looking old people, right?
0: Uh-huh.
1: With their rollers and their dentures.
0: Yeah.
1: And their walkers.
0: Hang on just a second, ladies and gentlemen.
2: The following is a pre-recorded paid program. Any claims made during the program
0: are strictly those of the advertiser. It's not pre-recorded. It's live.
2: And do not necessarily reflect the views of this station, nor are they guaranteed or warranted by 570 WNAX or its parent company, Saga Communications.
0: We're compensated as well as they claim we're worth. There you go.
1: I'm convinced. You get into a nursing home, suddenly it's welcome to the jungle.
0: I gotcha. Well, I mean, that could be. I don't know.
1: You know where you were.

0: You're in the jungle, baby.
1: That's what they call the nursing home.
0: Yeah, I see. I see what you're saying. Well, I did not know that.
1: You're at the Caring Memories Assisted Living Facility, baby.
0: I mean, I have been to a lot of nursing homes over the years. I mean, I was not aware of the lifestyle over there.
1: It gets a little crazy sometimes.
0: I mean, I don't know that it's like that everywhere.
1: You know,
0: I think it's maybe there's just certain nursing homes that are like that.
1: I think it's kind of like jail. You know?
0: Really?
1: Like some people go to jail and they become crazier.
0: Oh, I got you. I see what you're saying.
1: Some guys just go into jail and they're like, yeah, I'm in jail.
0: Amplified version of themselves.
1: I'm doing like 10 years, so I just wake up in the morning and make my bed and go to the lunch hall.
0: Right.
1: Then I got to go do work stuff and
0: yeah,
1: and just come back, get gotcha. Dinner.
0: And then there's other people who are like, well, I'm just going to be a McNasty in this place here.
1: Other people are like,
0: nobody going to mess with me because I'm a toughest guy in here.
1: You know why they call me Shrimp Eyes? Newbie. And then
0: I gotcha.
1: They call me Shrimp Eyes because I ate a whole shrimp one time and I'm not afraid to eat you alive,
0: right,
1: newbie.
0: I gotcha. I see what you're saying.
1: They get crazy in there. Yeah. And it's not everybody, but some people really do.
0: Well, I mean, I guess that's probably
1: And then
0: true.
1: You find out they're serving like 7 years.
0: I mean, I don't know who I would be in certain circumstances. Would I be exactly who I am?
1: I'll tell you, I would honestly be like, you know the side character to the evil guy. I'm like a henchman. I'm not doing anything. Mm-hmm. I'm just hyping up the bad guy.
0: I gotcha.
1: I'm like, yeah, you get him, boss. Yeah. He doesn't know who he's messing with, boss.
0: For a long time, I had a part-time job at some other place.
1: Yeah.
0: You know what I'm saying? And it was a more of a stressful type of situation. We'll just call it more blue collar even than radio, right? Oh. And because I don't think this is not a blue collar job. Right, that we got here. I mean, this is pretty far up the chain right here on the radio business. But I am not the person at that job than I am at other jobs.
1: Oh,
0: you know what I mean?
1: Yeah.
0: It's a little more blue collar. It's a little more, if the boss comes down and says, hey, Joe, how about you work a little harder, talk a little bit less? And then I'll jump in and say, yeah, Joe, how about you work a little harder, wouldn't you? Right? And then matter what the boss says to somebody, I repeat it. You know what I mean? I'm the yes guy.
1: Would you be the same person in jail? Right.
0: But then on occasion, I will get into it with the boss, and it'd be like, well, Joe said that you're not working hard enough. And try to change the subject. And so I just stirred a pot over there.
1: You're just a pot stir.
0: Well, I mean, it's kind of...
1: You'd be working in the kitchen.
0: Listen, it's kind of fun to be that character. I mean, that's not who I am in real life. It's just who I am over there.
1: It is. It's not who I am in real life. It's just how I behave in real life.
0: I mean, and speaking of that, because I've always had this theory, people are what they do, right?
1: Yeah.
0: And so I've really held true to that most of my life. People are what they do, so they can tell you anything about themselves. And it's important to know during the political season, right? Because there's all kinds of politicians out there who's like, well, I'll tell you what, I went out of my way to make certain that your grandma could get all her retirement funds, right?
1: Right.
0: But in reality, what they may have done was try to steal all your grandma's retirement funds.
1: And then they sent her to the jungle, assisted living and care facility.
0: Anyhow,
1: now she's out here talking about all kinds of weird things.
0: It's like, I had retirement until. No, I'm just saying.
1: She comes to you and she says, they've only got two things here. And they said it was fun and games.
0: Well, that's better than what I thought you were going to say. 570 WNEX is rock and roll two things or one thing? Never mind. 570 WNEX, it is the Drive Time Show. Vaughn, Chloe, and...
1: It depends what you count as a thing.
0: I mean, I guess.
1: Where'd they even get rock and roll? You know?
0: I don't know how they got.
1: How are you rocking and rolling?
0: I mean, I don't know where the origins came from. Yeah, but,
1: somebody's going to call and tell us.
0: Well, I mean, I'm guessing.
1: Somebody's going to call and be like, I was actually there when they decided to call
0: it. I wrote the article. I'm the guy that named it rock and roll. It was journalist, and his name is Larry Smith, and that's me.
1: Look it up if you don't believe me.
0: Yeah, I was a journalist in Memphis, Tennessee.

0: mean, I don't know how it came about. WNEX. It is the... Excuse me, I'd clear my voice again. I'm not...
1: Wait, hold on.
0: I'm not feeling...
1: Hello.
0: Yeah, that doesn't work.
1: Why does it never
0: we
1: work?
0: We should have put that on our list. We didn't put it on our list.
1: Oh, we didn't put it on our list.
0: The cough buttons don't work over there.
1: Boss, if you can hear me.
0: You put it on the list, boss.
1: Boss, please. The cough button. It don't work, boss.
0: 570 WNEX. Well, I apologize. Do I sound normal?
1: Yeah.
0: Because during the trader, I was like, woo, struggling there a little bit.
1: You sound fine.
0: I'm having a rough day.
1: You sound like you.
0: I'm loaded up on the drugs and stuff now, and I think I'll make it through. But I'm a little bit worried what I might got.
1: Why?
0: Well, at first I thought maybe it was the SARS.
1: You had started with SARS?
0: Well, I didn't know. I mean, I don't know exactly what it is. And then I thought, well, I probably got the Roto-Rooter. Oh, wait a minute. What's the thing that you get from the mice?
1: The mice?
0: Yeah.
1: The Hantavirus?
0: There you go. I wanted to call it the Roto-Virus. It was the Hantavirus.
1: You have Hantavirus?
0: Is it Hanta? Haunted virus?
1: Hanta. H-A-N-T-A.
0: Yeah, well, I mean, it could be that's what I got. I'm not sure. But then I got to thinking it's probably the Ebola.
1: You got Ebola?
0: I mean, I could be. It's like... Well, because here's the thing. SARS was in the news quite a bit a while back, and then all of a sudden, it's gone. Right? And then the rotavirus was in the news. I don't even know why. No, the rotavirus was in the news, too.
1: Oh.
0: And then there was the hantavirus. And the hantavirus was in the news. Everyone was scared shirtless for a little while.
1: Okay, not everybody... takes their shirt off when they're scared.
0: I'm just saying.
1: That's a you thing. I've never met anybody else that does that.
0: What? I'm the only person that gets scared shirtless?
1: Yes.
0: Really?
1: You know how embarrassing it was to take you to Scary Acres?
0: Listen.
1: They had to change their name.
0: Ladies and gentlemen, that's not my fault. Here we are walking through the scary haunted house, and all of a sudden something jumps out, and...
1: there goes Vaughn.
0: They caught me at a weak moment, that's all. And
1: you know, it's crazy. It's one of those times I could have sworn you were taking your shirt off before the scare happened.
0: Anyhow, I have since learned to wear a sparkly shirt when I go to scary events because it fends off the evil spirits.
1: Does it work when you go to the doctor's office?
0: I tried the sparkly shirt at the doctor's office. Anyhow, everyone was scared shirtless of the hantavirus, and now it's the Ebola.
1: Ebola.
0: Yeah, and a bunch of Americans. There's a handful of Americans that have the Ebola.
1: Again.
0: And now, as far as I know, all of them are in Africa.
1: The Americans?
0: Yeah. But there's some...
1: What are they doing in Africa?
0: I mean, that's where the Ebola is at, I think. But I got to thinking, maybe I talked to somebody who just came. I mean, I know some people from Africa.
1: Like, recently?
0: Well, I got some friends that work with the Doctors Without Borders.
1: Oh.
0: And so, I don't know what are the symptoms of the...
1: Oh, my gosh. You're going to make me look this up? Okay.
0: Well, I'm a little bit worried about what it is there.
1: We're going to look up the symptoms of the Ebola. Because, to be fair, I don't really know what the Ebola does.
0: I mean, I don't know either. I think it's a ground-borne disease. I think you get it from... I think it's like anthrax. You get it from the ground.
1: Yeah. You got to step on it.
0: But I don't know for sure.
1: And you know what? With the amount of times you're walking around barefoot in this place, it's possible you could have stepped on it.
0: I mean, not only do I get
1: step on it, step into
0: shirtless,
1: it.
0: Shirtless, sometimes I'm scared shoeless.
1: Okay, initial symptoms.
0: Uh-huh.
1: I think here would be in the initial symptoms.
0: I mean, well, hold on just a second. Maybe we should find the right music for this. I mean, criminy sakes.
1: Our medical music that we have on file.
0: I don't know if I have any good medical music. Let's see. Here we go. This will probably work.
1: Okay. They qualify these as dry symptoms.
0: Okay.
1: I don't like what that means for the rest of the symptoms.
0: I mean, I just...
1: Okay, initial symptoms.
0: Well, I mean, that depends.

0: Go ahead.
1: On the non-dry symptoms.
2: Have you experienced severe headache?
1: Yeah, definitely got the severe headache going on.
2: Okay.
1: Yeah,
2: I mean, any intense fatigue?
1: Oh, yeah. I'm wiped out. I wiped out.
2: Sudden weakness?
1: Yeah.
2: Muscle?
1: Muscle
2: and joint pain?
1: I was trying to lift something earlier, and I ain't got no... I got some joint pain.
2: Okay. Sore throat. You kind of sound like you got a sore throat.
1: Yeah, I do have a sore throat.
2: Okay, sore throat. Those are the initial symptoms.
1: Trying to stay hydrated.
2: There's one more on here.
1: Uh-huh. Yeah, wait.
2: Oh, my goodness.
1: Yeah,
2: Vaughn, this isn't looking too good.
1: Yeah.
2: Have you seen a picture of Meghan Markle recently?
1: Yeah, she was looking good. I mean, I never thought much of her in the past, but I tell you what, I don't know what it is about her. She's come around, Meghan Markle has. Well, you know, I like ladies with a good complexion, and it just complements her, hair color and complexion work together.
2: You seen a picture of Beyonce recently?
1: Yeah, I mean, I think she slimmed down a little bit. I think she's been working out. She's been probably doing the PX90 workout. I would say shoulders a little more defined than they used to be, and her thighs aren't so. Ain't got as much thunder in them as they used to.
2: Oh, my goodness.
1: What?
2: Vaughn,
1: what?
2: I think we have to go to the doctor right now.
1: I mean, what?
2: That fits entirely into the final symptom, Vaughn.
1: Really?
2: Yes. It says right here, experiencing intense attraction to brunettes.
1: Are you serious?
2: Deadly.
1: 570 WNEX.
2: You don't even want to get into the wet symptoms.
1: It's the Drive Time Show. I gotta go. We'll be back, or someone will be back.
2: I'm calling an ambulance.
1: 570 WNEX. It is the Drive Time Show. There's likely more drive time coming up.
2: 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Start printing out the pictures. Jane, start printing out the pictures of beautiful blonde women. Jane! 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
3: CBS News Brief. Investigators say the two teenagers who killed three people near a San Diego mosque yesterday met online and left writings expressing hate. The FBI's Mark Ramilly.
4: The FBI takes very seriously any violence, and we refuse to give these subjects a platform to try to inflict their hateful beliefs onto others.
3: In a broadening of yesterday's IRS lawsuit settlement, the U.S. government agrees to drop tax claims against President Trump. $1.8 billion of the settlement is going toward the DOJ's anti-weaponization fund. Vice President J.D. Vance saying,
5: "We're going to handle those situations case by case, and if we determine they were in fact mistreated by their government, we think it's reasonable to give them just compensation."
3: Six states are holding primary elections today. Georgia Secretary of State Brad Raffensperger touted efforts to protect the integrity of the state's elections.
6: "We have implemented rigorous list maintenance practices and common sense election protections, which are the envy of America."
3: CBS News Brief, I'm Jennifer Kuiper.
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10: 570 WNAX News. Tonight, mostly clear, a low of 36, areas of frost before 7 a.m. Wednesday, otherwise mostly cloudy, high of 65. Mostly cloudy Wednesday night, a low of 42. A 73-year-old Sioux Falls woman has lost nearly $400,000 in a social media scam. Police Information Officer Aaron Benson says the case involved a long-term scheme, with the victim convinced over time to send money through multiple transactions.
11: Over the course of the last year, the woman involved in this case had sent wire transfers totaling $200,000. The victim was later asked if she wanted to invest in a credit card business or invest in a credit card system, and she then took out a home equity loan and sent another $197,000.
10: Authorities say all of the payments were made by wire transfer, which makes the money extremely difficult, if not impossible, to recover once it's sent. Police say scams like this often begin with online contact through social media, then build over weeks or months before the suspect starts asking for money. Investigators are reminding people to be cautious of online relationships, investment officers, or urgent requests for cash, especially when payment is demanded by wire transfer. Anyone who suspects a scam is encouraged to contact local law enforcement right away. Several buildings along Main Street in downtown Creighton, Nebraska have been destroyed in an early morning fire that continues to burn. Firefighters were called just after 2:30 a.m. today for smoke inside an apartment. Minutes later, a second report came in from another apartment two buildings away, also showing smoke and fire. When crews arrived, heavy flames were already pushing through windows along Main Street. Police quickly evacuated nearby residents as firefighters from Creighton, O'Neill, and surrounding departments moved in to contain the blaze. At least three buildings, 816, 814, and 812 Main Street, have been impacted. Authorities say the fire is believed to have started in the building at 816 Main, destroying that structure and 814 Main before spreading into 812. Officials earlier urged Creighton residents to conserve water as firefighting efforts strained local resources. Classes at Creighton Public Schools have been canceled for the day. No word yet on injuries

0: a true conservative. The NRA's choice, South Dakota's governor, Larry Roden. Paid for by Roden for Governor.
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0: 570 WNAX. The World Health Organization has reported that more than 130 suspected deaths in 513 cases. A sharp rise in the outbreak of the first identified Ebola outbreak in the Democratic Republic of Congo and Uganda.
1: You know you've done me wrong, baby. Jeez.
0: Lab testing has linked 30 cases to the viral outbreak in the Congo's northeastern Ituri province, where the first cases were identified.
1: It's gone away from me.
0: Many migrant laborers are drawn into gold mines in Ituri. You don't even want to know, ladies and gentlemen, how they mine for gold in Africa.
2: Doesn't it come up out of the ground?
0: No. And they don't look like the old prospectors panning for it either.
2: Oh, no.
0: I never did learn whether Ebola comes from the ground or not, but I think it does, doesn't it? I mean,
2: I gotta look up the symptoms again. Where does Ebola come from? Question mark. How do you get Ebola in the first place?
0: Yeah, I mean, I just thought it was kind of like anthrax where it exists in the ground, but I could be wrong.
2: It is primarily through direct contact with infected bodily fluids of a person or animal.
0: Gotcha. So, I mean, the first person to get it gets it from where is the question.
2: There's also contaminated objects, but those are with infected bodily fluids.
0: Right. So here's the thing. You're working in a gold mine right next to somebody who's sweating their tail off because in Africa, that is all manual labor.
2: Yeah.
0: Anyhow, it's a tough situation out there. A handful of Americans who have responded to the outbreak have also.
2: A lot of the animals carry it.
0: Gotcha.
2: So, and it's bushmeat animals, you know.
0: Sure. The United Nations backed the International Panel on Climate Change, the ICC. We've heard about them a handful of times. On the Drive Time Show, we trust the World Health Organization like you would not believe.
2: Yeah.
0: But the IPCC, I don't know. I guess we've never taken a poll on how much we trust them or not here on the Drive Time Show.
2: Yeah, I've never really heard of them, I don't think.
0: They have said the world is burning and the world has a climate catastrophe going on right now. They've talked about it for a while.
2: Yeah.
0: Now it turns out the scenario that they claim is one that environmentalists, academics, and many politicians have promoted for a long time. Yet last month the IPCC.

0: He said, listen, all them things we told you about, implausible. By implausible, Jonathan Lesser, the writer of this particular article, says what they really mean is impossible. So what they're saying is, hey, listen, we told you all about all this kind of stuff and how terrible it's all going to be, but that's not likely to happen, even though we told you it's probably going to happen. Yeah, Drive Time, you're on the Drive Time show.
1: Yeah, you guys talking about Ebola. Ain't that something like some monkeys?
0: I don't know.
1: Over there in them places, I think they eat monkeys.
0: That could be.
2: I saw the bushmeat. The article said chimpanzees, gorillas, bats, all of those kind of like... sort of wild and to us exotic animals.
0: Gotcha.
2: But they would be in close contact with those.
0: Sure they would.
1: One of the reports I seen from how it passes from humans to humans, they were talking sexual contact.
0: And that could be too.
2: Yeah,
0: through the bodily fluids. Turns out there's a fair amount of that in Africa.
1: That's how it spreads once somebody gets it, I guess. But, you know, world's going to a pot in a hurry here, but that kind of, I guess, I read the Bible a lot, and it kind of fulfills a Bible prophecy.
0: We talked about that the other day a little bit, Roger. Last week we talked about some biblical prophecy here on the Drive Time Show. We got on our fire and brimstone soapbox and started going like you wouldn't believe.
1: Yeah, well, they had a big fire in Creighton, Nebraska this morning and burned three businesses down on the main street. Anyway, I had to put my dog down last fall.
0: Oh, man, I'm sorry.
1: Somebody, neighbor asked me if I was going to get another dog. I don't think so. I said, I'm getting old. I said, you know, but if I did get a dog, I was going to name it 3 Miles. I says, because it really sounded impressive if I told everybody that I walked 3 miles twice a day.
0: That's not a bad idea right there.
1: I thought she'd get a kick out of that.
0: I liked it. Anyway, I'm just trying to think of what I'd name a dog if I had one. Bombshell? Heidi.
1: Yeah, 3 miles. That just sounds impressive. So, anyway.
0: Hey, thanks for
2: my leash and collar for Heidi Klum.
0: thanks for the phone call, Roger. We appreciate it. Yeah, bet you. 570 WNEX. It is the drive time. Well, yeah, I walk with Heidi Klum every day over there at the park. I mean, I don't know. I gotta have to work on that one just a little bit.
2: I don't know that. I think that workshop worked out.
0: I think it does.
2: Yeah.

0: could name it Meghan Markle.
1: You're looking a little sweaty over there.
0: Maybe Rihanna or Beyonce or something. Well, anyhow, the IPCC says, hey, all that stuff we told you about, probably not going to happen.
1: Probably not going to happen?
0: Yeah. The projection assumed the world would be burning more coal than exists, without likely technological improvements as emissions-free nuclear plants. What they do is they take the worst-case scenario, amplify it, and then add another worst-case scenario and amplify it. You know what I mean?
1: Right.
0: It's like, your car is not even going to go 5 miles down the road if, of course, we would drain the tank out of it and make certain that the fuel line didn't exist and take the carburetor off. Then it would be an absolute disaster, that car of yours.
1: Right.
0: And that's kind of what they've done to the climate situation. You know what I mean? It's like, they've taken the worst case scenario, amplified it, and then added it to another worst case scenario and amplified it, and then they came up with a prediction. And the problem is, disaster sells.
1: It does.
0: I mean, we see it in political ads right now.
1: Yeah.
0: Like, hey, you know that guy that you thought was pretty nice? Oh, he ain't. No. He reaching for your checkbook.
1: And he's also evil.
0: Yeah. Hey, and so, I mean, it... Yeah, because disaster sells, and you turn.

0: Turns out, according to our buddy Jonathan Lesser, the folks at the IPCC have been making all kind of money off of it. Well, I mean, you gotta... rule number one, find a problem. Rule number two, find somebody who wants to fix the problem you found.
1: Right.
0: By that's spending your client. Money. Yeah, that's right. And get them, send some money to you.
1: And what kind of person would not want to save the world from imminent disaster?
0: Well, and that's the question, right? I mean,
1: even the people that don't have kids and don't want kids, those people honestly tend to fight more for climate change, you know, awareness and action than right. any other group of people.
0: Yeah. Well, because they have more time on their hands.
1: Well, they're a little bit more worried.
0: Yeah.
1: For whatever reason.
0: You got a bunch of kids and you're thinking to yourself, I don't know. You know what?
1: I think my kid would do well in a Mad Max scenario.
0: Yeah, world ends tomorrow. We had a pretty good run. And
1: I watched him chew on some roly-polies. I think he'd live.
0: Yeah. I mean, I just, and you get busy. You know what I mean? The busier people have less, they don't worry about that kind of stuff as much.
1: No.
0: People aren't all that busy. Those are the, I mean, when you, like the activists that travel all around the country complaining about this and complaining about that, mm-hmm. they're just professional complainers.
1: They really are.
0: Because there's people out there that track activists.
1: Yeah.
0: And those activists, oftentimes don't necessarily stand for one thing or another.
1: No.
0: They just stand against one thing.
1: And they also are not just intranational complainers. They are international complainers.
0: Certainly
1: they will
0: case.
1: Be going to protests around the world.
0: Governor Kathy Hochul over there in New York says... that carbon tax thing, that puts a levy on all the fossil fuels-based carbon content. Maybe that's not such a great idea.
1: Whose idea was that?
0: Well, I think it might have been hers.
1: Oh.
0: The new climate law is toxic for New York, and she's going to end it.
1: Oh, okay.
0: So she says, well, when you're running for office, people who are running for office are going to do lots of things.
1: Oh, yeah.
0: And for the most part, they don't always do a lot of things.
1: No.
0: It's not their fault necessarily that they don't always do a lot of things. It's because it's like, here's what I'm going to do, and I'm going to do this, and I'm going to do that, and going to do this. And then they get elected, and then they find out, wait a minute, I can't get everyone to agree with me to do this, that, and that.
1: Right.
0: You know what I mean? And about the most effective person at doing exactly what he said he's going to do is the guy who's doing all kind of stuff everyone's complaining about right now by painting a big old pool blue. Right?
1: Well, because once the water gets in there, it won't be able to reflect.
0: That's right. The blue coating is going to absorb all the sunlight, and it's going to be dark now over there by the...
1: But not dark enough for the water to reflect an
0: image. That's right. I mean, it's going to, and not only that, probably suck souls into that pool too.
1: According I thought that's to what the some. Algae was doing before.
0: Well, I mean, I don't know. It's just a, speaking of evil.
1: Yeah.
0: Oh my goodness gracious. This is not good. Do I have some tremendously evil music here? Oh, I think I do. Here we go.
1: My tremendously evil music playlist.
0: Okay, the WEF.
1: Yes.
0: Which is different.
1: The WEF.
0: Way different than the WTF.
1: Oh. Whiskey Eagle Foxtrot.
0: The WTF is Wakefield Track and Field.
1: Oh.
0: But the WEF is the World Economic Forum.
1: Oh, yeah.
0: But anyhow, sometimes you get all these brainiacs together for the World Economic Forum. And these are guys who are, it's just like that story we showed of the gal who's we talked about who's a mechanic, right? I can write a theory on how to fix the carburetor. And I can write all the books about it I want, but if I fix it, it either works or it doesn't.
1: Right.
0: And here's the problem. World Economic Forum has all these guys who write articles. but they never really get to practice

0: their theories in real life, because oftentimes their theories don't really work.
1: But they can sure say it really loud.
0: Yeah. Well, there's a professor at New York University. His name is Matthew.
2: I don't even know if I dare to say his last name, because I don't want people to get... I mean, people are going to get crabby at him.
1: Oh.
0: You know what I mean? Here's the deal. He comes from a bioethics thought experiment that they did.
1: Okay.
0: His theory, because he's in the bioethics department, which makes perfect sense when you listen to this. He's at the World Economic Forum, and he's like, you know, one of the ways we could save the world is to get people to stop eating meat. People eat too much meat. And it's ruining the world. Now, I have no idea where people came up with the theory that too much meat ruins the world,
1: mm-hmm.
0: right? Because here, those same people don't like animal agriculture.
1: Yeah.
0: But they would like to replace it with whatever naturally was there before.
1: Which was?
0: Well, I mean, like, take in the United States of America. There were tremendous herds of buffalo.
1: Right.
0: Right? And if you consider the estimated numbers of buffalo that once existed on the plains of the United States of America, and honestly, just throughout the U.S., right? And then the number of bears and all the wildlife that existed, you would come up with about the same number of critters as what we have in the United States of America today. Only the majority of those are domesticated now versus wild back then.
1: Right.
0: Right. Tremendous herds of buffalo are not all that much less than the number of cattle that roam the United States of America. You know what I'm saying?
1: Yeah.
0: However, buffalo, who have a four-chambered stomach, the very, very much like beef cattle do, who have the same digestive processes, are great for the environment.
1: Right.
0: But cattle aren't.
1: Right.
0: And so I don't understand the distinction or how anyone can make it.
1: Well, because like there were because the buffalo had like, you know, they were being eaten. And clearly the animals that we raise for slaughter are never being eaten. So
0: yeah,
1: they last their whole lives and they just are a drain on the environment.
0: They don't become part of the food cycle.
1: Ever.
0: I gotcha.
1: Yeah.
0: That makes sense.
1: That's the problem.
0: Well, anyhow, Matthew is like...
1: Also, if we were to just stop eating, like, all of our livestock right now, like, if we all just agreed right now, what are we supposed to do with them?
0: Yeah.
1: Do we just let them go? Do we continue to care for them?
0: Well, people don't think about that. Matthew, the bioethics professor, is like, here's what we could do. All right, we could ask people to stop eating meat, but they're probably not going to do that.
1: Yeah.
0: Because some people will do it to save the world. But other people are like, I don't really give a rip about saving the world. I like to eat a juicy steak. See what I'm saying?
1: I don't know.
0: And those people are selfish.
1: I'm thinking about a steak.
0: So he suggests that there's this thing called the Lone Star Tick. When you get bit by the Lone Star tick, it can naturally transmit a condition called alpha-gal syndrome. And you and I know all about it.
1: Yeah.
0: Because that syndrome causes you to be allergic to red meat.
1: I'm directly related to somebody that had this exact thing happen to her.
0: Right.
1: Yeah.
0: And so Matthew, the professor of bioethics, suggested that maybe we could just, in order to save the world, grow a bunch of these ticks and ethically introduce them to areas that eat meat so that people wouldn't.
1: I don't think that's ethical.
0: No, I think that's the most ethical thing I've ever heard, to ruin people's lives in order to save people's lives. I mean, that's just a...
1: What's always so funny is they always forget to take into account that tick, that alpha gal,
0: mm-hmm.
1: it only affects your red meat consumption, your mammalian meat consumption.
0: Right. Yeah.
1: That means chickens are going to be massively more produced.
0: Yeah, for sure. 570 WNEX, it is the Drive Time Show. It's actually pretty scary stuff when you think about it.

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1: Your home for original reporting.
2: I'm Jennifer Kuiper. The federal government broadens the deal to resolve President Trump's $10 billion lawsuit against the Internal Revenue Service over the leak of his tax returns. Loyola Law School professor Lori Levinson explains.
3: In a truly unprecedented move, the U.S. government has agreed to permanently drop tax claims connected to President Trump and his family and the Trump Organization. And this all happened because, frankly, President Trump tells the Attorney General and the agencies, including IRS, what to do.
2: In San Diego, the Islamic Center shooters met online, left writings expressing hate. An FBI special agent in charge, Mark Remley, says they've searched two homes.
4: During those searches, we found and seized numerous firearms from two of those locations, including numerous pistols, rifles, shotguns, ammunition, tactical gear, as well as electronics.
2: Three people were killed yesterday, and investigators say the two shooters took their own lives. Federal authorities have charged several Chinese companies with deliberately restricting the world's production of shipping storage containers ahead of the COVID-19 pandemic. CBS's Cammie McCormick.
5: Authorities allege the companies slowed production just before the global supply chain came under enormous strain.
6: At the height of the COVID pandemic, the defendants lined their own pockets by choking the world's supply of shipping containers.
5: Acting Assistant Attorney General Omid Assefi.
6: This case affected every American store shelf and every American home.
5: He said the conspiracy roughly doubled the prices of standard shipping containers and increased the container manufacturers' profits by nearly 100-fold.
2: Voters are going to the polls today for key primaries in Alabama, Georgia, Pennsylvania, Idaho, and Oregon. In Kentucky, Republican Congressman Thomas Massie, who pressed the White House for more transparency on the Jeffrey Epstein case, squares off against Trump-backed Ed Gallerine. But Massie is expressing confidence in his run.
7: He knows I'm tough to beat. He's tweeted probably, what, 8 or 10 times in the last 72 hours. He's literally losing sleep over this race because he's in with both feet.
2: Fire crews have been working to contain a wildfire in Simi Valley near Los Angeles. Fire officials say the Sandy Fire has burned almost 1,400 acres since starting Monday morning. Tens of thousands of people are under evacuation orders. Andrew Dowd with the Ventura County Fire Department.
8: We're using both ground resources and aviation resources. So we have fixed-wing aircraft that are available to us that we'll be able to start flying and providing retardant drops.
2: The fire is only 5% contained. This is CBS News.
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11: Reproductive rights took center stage as Iowa State Representative Josh Turek and State Senator Zach Walls squared off in a Democratic primary debate ahead of June's election. While both candidates say they support codifying Roe v. Wade into federal law, they sharply differ on how to defend abortion access in the current political climate. Walls argues that deep divisions with Republicans make bipartisan progress on reproductive rights unlikely.
12: There are some places where we are not going to be able to work across the aisle because we have a serious disagreement about the future of reproductive rights in this country.
11: Turek, however, emphasized a more pragmatic approach, highlighting his record of working with Republicans at the state level. He says building relationships is necessary to move any legislation forward, even on contentious issues.
13: I did not drag my wheelchair up these stairs every single day just to come up here and hit the red button. And so I have been someone that has been willing to work across the aisle to build relationships, to be able to actually get policy across the finish line.
11: The clash extended to past votes. Walls criticized Turek for supporting advancement of a state health budget that included funding for crisis pregnancy centers. Facilities opponents say discourage abortion. Turek responded that he ultimately voted against the final bill. Voters will decide between the two candidates in the June primary. A gubernatorial question and answer session at the Homeschool South Dakota Conference turned into a sharp debate over property tax relief, featuring Governor Larry Roden, candidate Toby Doden, and House Speaker John Hansen. Doden criticized the state's approach, saying lawmakers are shifting the tax burden from property taxes to sales taxes and offering only minor relief while raising everyday costs.
14: Governor.

0: Rodin and Speaker Hansen did pass a couple of bills that will get you some very minor property tax relief. The problem I had is how they're paying for it. They're paying for it by just shuffling the property tax over to a sales tax. So the sales tax, if you get relief, is going to go up 0.8%, which equates to a 19% sales tax increase. So you pay a little bit less on your mortgage payment, but you pay a little bit more at the grocery store.
1: Rodin fired back, accusing critics of misrepresenting the facts and defended the bills passed in the last two sessions. The governor says Senate Bill 96 and House Bill 245 send that money back to South Dakotans in the form of tax relief.
0: The poverty tax relief that we passed did not raise your poverty taxes. The targeted relief in Senate Bill 96 and the statewide relief in 245, that bill used the sales tax that was going to come back online this year. That is revenue that the legislators were already deciding what they were going to spend to grow government. And Hansen and I agreed that it was better to return those dollars back to the people of South Dakota in the form of property tax relief. Those are the facts.
1: He argues the combined changes amount to what he calls a 35% reduction in statewide homeowner taxes. From the WNAX newsroom, I'm Colin Strombeck.
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0: guys can't see it, but he's got a certain pallor to his skin.
1: My eyes.
0: He's a little sweaty. His eyes are hurting.
1: They hurt. I mean, my eyes are bulging and they're itchy.
0: Oof.
1: And I'd like to scratch them, but they say you shouldn't do that.
0: What's on your screen right now? Huh? What do you got pulled up? Do you think because I'm not over your shoulder anymore, you can just hide things?
1: Well, I got the story about the...
0: Be honest. You got pictures of brunette ladies on there?
1: Well, there is. But, I mean, there's only one lady that's a brunette on there. And she just got married.
0: That's why your eyes hurt.
1: What?
0: You're not used to staring at beautiful brunette women.
1: Brunette lady that just got married? That's caused my eyes to...
0: Yeah, your cones in your eyes, the things that make you see color.
1: I gotcha.
0: They're being overtaxed.
1: I gotcha. I see what you're saying. I need to start looking at other things.
0: You gotta find a sense of normalcy.
1: Although this is a little odd.
0: In this Ebola
1: effect
0: infection.
1: I mean, this is an odd situation there. Oh, man, goodness gracious, mercy's sake. It's the Drive Time Show. I didn't even have anything negative to say about the person getting married.
0: Yeah.
1: Which is fine for some people. I mean, I think getting married is wonderful.
0: Yeah.
1: So, no, I just...
0: It sounded... There was a butt on the end of the sentence, but you just hadn't said it yet.
1: All right. I mean, you probably don't know who Tyson Fury is.
0: I do not. I know Tyson Foods.
1: Tyson Foods is very different than Chicky Tyson Fury. Tyson Fury is a really tall guy from across the pond. And he's a heavyweight world champion boxer.
0: I do not know him.
1: And he doesn't look like a boxer because he ain't got no muscle tone.
0: I've heard of an Ian Fury.
1: Ian,
0: I think he works for the governor.
1: Fury is somebody different. That's a same last name. He lives here.
0: You think they're related?
1: Man, it's possible. I don't know. I've never talked with Ian Fury. Tyson Fury talks with an accent.
0: Mm.
1: I think he got a brother, too.
0: It's possible. What did Tyson Chicky Nugget
1: do? He got a daughter named Venezuela.
0: What? Venezuela Fury?
1: Yeah,
0: she should start a soccer team.
1: Her mother's name is Paris. She has a sister named
0: Africa.
1: Valencia.
0: City. Ready? City. Right. Okay. City. Paris.
1: Yep.
0: Country. Venezuela.
1: I gotcha.
0: Right.
1: And then you gotta go for a continent next.
0: You gotta get a continent next.
1: Gotcha. The hemisphere. her sister, Europe, European.
0: We call her Europa.
1: Yeah, Eurasia.
0: Oh. No, call her Asia. Asia is a real.
1: There you go. And then her other sister, Western.
0: They call her Mason Dixon.
1: No, as anyhow, Tyson Fury's daughter, Venezuela, has a sister named Valencia and another sister named Athena.
0: They skipped the whole geographical theme they had going on.
1: Well, our mama's name is Paris.
0: Right.
1: And Venezuela got married on the Isle of Man.
0: This feels like a Mad Libs article.
1: It is not.
0: No, this feels like a Mad Libs article. They just went in and they were like, all right, name a food brand. And they were like, Tyson. Okay, perfect. Name a country in the world. Venezuela. Okay, perfect. Name a city in France. Paris. Okay, perfect. All right. Give me a noun. Man.
1: I think Valencia is in Italy, right?
0: Yeah.
1: But also at... Athena would be Greek.
0: Give me a Greek god. Okay, Athena.

0: what's next? The Isle of Man?
1: Yeah, well, that's where they got married at. They got married at
0: the... There's a bunch of dudes there.
1: The Isle of Man is a British island, and... they got married at the Royal Chapel of St. John on the Isle of Man. Now, there's a reason they got married there.
0: Yeah.
1: Venezuela.
0: There's a bunch of dudes. Just a bunch of
1: dudes. It's not because there's a bunch of dudes there. Although there was some dude there causing trouble.
0: Oh.
1: I got arrested by the police department over there on the Isle of Man. Which is...
0: Isle of Man Police Department.
1: By a bunch of...
0: dudes?
1: Dudes. She got married to Noah Price.
0: Mm.
1: All right? That definitely not. That's probably not going to work. I mean, that name don't fit.
0: No.
1: Anyhow, Noah Price is only 18 years old.
0: So her name is now Venezuela Price?
1: That's not bad.
0: Price of Venezuela.
1: Maybe it's Venezuela Price Fury. Or would it be Fury Price?
0: No, I think it's Price Fury.
1: You think so?
0: Yeah, because I think it's man and then woman last name.
1: I got you. All right. Well, I mean, either way, they got married on the Isle of Man because they're you can get married on the Isle of Man when you're 16.
0: Are they like outside of regular jurisdiction?
1: Well, I mean,
0: married at 16 if you have your parents' approval?
1: I don't know. They got consent from Tyson and his wife, Paris.
0: Hold on. How old is this Noah character?
1: He's 18.
0: Okay. All right.
1: She is 16, and they wanted to get married. Now, here's the thing. She is a bit of an influencer on the... social media.
0: Okay.
1: People
0: okay.
1: know who she is.
0: Yeah.
1: She made her own wedding dress. Looked pretty good.
0: Wow.
1: And I got to tell you, that's not a bad looking wedding dress right there.
0: Honestly. And if I was a seamstress, I would want to make that too.
1: Well, I don't know if she's a seamstress or not, but she did.
0: Wouldn't you have to be in order to?
1: I suppose. anyhow. They got married, so there you go, on the Isle of
0: Man.
1: 5 WNAX News and Drive Time Show. Well, good news over here. You know, we have a whole lot of influence on what's going on in the world. And the Drive Time Show tries to have a positive influence. This is why we're not negative. You know what I mean? Because I don't care for people who are negative all the time. I didn't say those negative people make me... not as positive.
0: Are you feeling okay over there?
1: No, I'm just fine.
0: I got
1: bulgy eyes.
0: You're just getting a little grumbly.
1: What?
0: You know?
1: No, I mean, I am definitely not. I'm not. I'm feeling under the weather.
0: Is the Ebola like,
1: hitting and
0: you?
1: And there was part of me that thought about having someone do the 5-state trader for me today. Oh. And then I thought about handing the reins over to you, and I would have sidekicked the Drive Time Show.
0: You wouldn't have liked it, but it would have happened.
1: But then I thought, I'm going to have to talk more sidekicking than what I would otherwise, maybe. I don't know.
0: Well, sometimes, you know what? Sometimes the sidekick is better left unspoken.
1: Anyhow, we had a story about the president of Cornell University. Now, we like the president of Cornell University.
0: Oh, yeah.
1: Because he's willing to take a stand every now and then.
0: Yeah,
1: as we had the story about the black bear, the two students, one of them had a license to hunt a black bear, got himself a 140-pounder.
0: Mm-hmm.
1: Him and his buddy hauled it home and processed the thing in the day room between the girls and the boys' side of the dorm.
0: Right.
1: Right?
0: The area.
1: Right. I mean, that's what we called them at South Dakota State University, the day room.
0: The commons.
1: And people walked in, they're like, oh, my goodness, there is a black bear that is being... skinned in there.
0: Okay, hold on. And what? You know, I'm on their side because they did do everything correctly. But to be fair, for people that may or have never seen an animal, let alone a bear, being skinned, it is kind of shocking the first time you walk in on it.
1: Uh-huh. Ladies and gentlemen, I'm a little bit worried that it has spread. I think that Chloe may have the Ebola now as well.
0: What?
1: I mean, all of a sudden, she's a anti-skinning bears type.

0: kind of.
1: I never said I was anti-skinning
0: bears. Oh, my goodness. I can't believe someone would hunt a bear, let alone skin it.
2: That's kind of what I heard.
1: Okay, well, I can't have the Ebola because I'm always attracted to brunettes and never blondes, okay?
2: I see.
1: Is that or I've always had Ebola?
2: That could be. Anyhow, we've always liked the president over there because, well, his name is Michael Kotlikoff, and that's a good name, too. Right? So we like him because of his name.
1: Michael Kotlikoff.
2: Kotlikoff. C-O-T-L-I-K-O-F-F. Kotlikoff. This is a great name. Can you imagine growing up? Because everyone's got nicknames growing up.
1: What would you call this guy? Whoa, you've thought of one and it's bad. You've thought of one and it's bad.
2: At first I thought people would probably just call him Kotlikoff, right?
1: You had an idea in your head.
2: Listen, usually it's your gym teacher that gives you your name, right? In any school, it's the gym teacher that gives you your nickname, right? Aww. I think that's how it works. Or the assistant coach.
1: No, I'm glad my gym teacher didn't give me my nickname.
2: I mean, I got my nickname from the assistant football coach.
1: What'd he call you?
2: Vonzo. Oh. He's like, hey, Vonzo. Because when you have a short name, you got to lengthen it.
1: Yeah.
2: And when you got a long name, you got to shorten it. You know, that's how it works. That's the rule of nicknames.
1: Yeah.
2: Right? If you got a really long name, then you got to shorten it somehow. Right?
1: My nickname was Water Tank. What does that mean?
2: 5, 7, 8. I'm touching that one. Mm-hmm. Yeah, anyhow, Kotlikoff is the president over there at Cornell. And a couple weeks ago, we told you I got surrounded by a bunch of activists.
1: Oh, remember? Yeah.
2: And they're like, hey, you're the president, and we're going to hold you hostage and kidnap you. Now, that's not exactly what they were saying, but it's what they were doing, because people are what they do.
1: I didn't realize they actually were kidnapping
2: somebody.
1: There
2: was some protests that were going on. He walked to his car, and the protesters followed him over there, and like, are you the president? You're the president. We're going to surround your car so you can't leave. And President Kotlikoff is like, hey, you better get out of the way, or I will run you over.
1: Yeah.
2: Right? Now, if he'd have been driving Herbie the Love Bug, he would have squirted some oil on those people. And they would have moved out of the way.
1: What?
2: You don't know who Herbie the Love Bug is?
1: He sprays oil on people?
2: Ladies and gentlemen, Chloe Beltrand. Go ahead and send your emails to cbeltrand, five state media group.
1: She doesn't know who Herbie the Love Bug is,
2: ladies and gentlemen. Anyhow, Herbie is a Volkswagen bug that has a mind of its own. It is probably the second movie I've seen in my lifetime and maybe one of the greatest of all time.
1: You don't know Peter, the PT Cruiser Bruiser? Come on.
2: No, I am
1: you
2: not.
1: Don't know. You've never heard of
2: There's
1: Peter?
2: No PT Cruiser movie. Anyhow, the students who were standing in his way got pushed out of the way by the vehicle.
1: Okay.
2: Because President Michael Kotlikoff is like, I'm just leaving. I'm taking off. And he just drove on out of there. Now, some of the students are like,
0: ah, we got hit by a car. I got my foot run over. Ow, I got a knee injured. Ow, I'm terrible. He's a bad guy. The president is.
1: Because I stood in front of his car while he was driving.
2: There was a, what they call over there at Cornell University, a rigorous investigation.
1: Including the film footage, I imagine, that was captured by the people who were hit themselves.
2: Yeah, the rigorous investigation, which included consulting with independent legal counsel to ensure the integrity of Cornell University Police Department's own probe.
1: Mm-hmm.
2: And video evidence and participants' unwillingness to cooperate. The board found that Kotlikoff acted appropriately by attempting to run everyone over. All right, he didn't attempt to run anyone over.
1: He just calmly backed out.
2: He just drove on out of there. Concluded it's a missive with a strong vote of confidence. So there you go. It's like, you did the right thing there, President Kotlikoff, and we're proud of you. And here on the Drive Time Show, we...
1: Please enjoy this beautiful black bear rug.

0: is saying, I think we set the wheels in motion for the approval.
1: For lack of a better term.
0: Yeah, that's all. And just that we, like, hey, we put our foot on the throttle for the, you know what I mean?
1: We put the pedal to the metal.
0: Yeah, and we're like, we just, because we know our influence reaches well beyond our listening area.
1: Which is true.
0: And our listening area is the largest in the country.
1: So, you know, if we've got the largest listening area, think of how big our influence is.
0: Yeah. I mean, it's unreal. So there you go.

0: I mean, I'm guessing his nickname was just Kotlikoff.
1: I still don't know why she called me Water Tank.
2: I wonder where you are.
0: Could have been Lakoff.
1: Could have been.
0: I mean, it could have been. It could have been. Maybe it was just Cot. I mean, maybe they called him Cot.
1: Oh, what do they call him? Kit Cot.
0: Well, that could have been too. I mean, I got a good friend whose nickname was Lick. Because that was the beginning of his last name. Don't you love the life you kill?
1: Well, then she should have called me Belt.
0: Never thought about that. That wouldn't
1: call me
0: be
1: Water Tank, though.
0: That wouldn't be a bad nickname for you, is Belt.
1: I would need a friend then.
0: Yeah. 570 WNAX, it is the...

0: I'm Dan Loney with Your Money Now. Home Depot shares are up 1% today after posting a beat in its latest quarterly results. It added that despite higher prices in the economy, their shoppers remain resilient. Earnings per share was $3.43 with revenue of $41.77 billion. That revenue number, by the way, up almost 5% year over year. It also reaffirmed its fiscal 2026 guidance with sales expected to grow between 2.5% and 4.5%. The newest member of NATO, Sweden, just placed a $400.25 billion defense order with France. That deal will include four Navy warships, which will triple the air defense capabilities of Sweden. Prime Minister Ulf Kristersson said that this decision is tied to making the Baltic Sea safer for the future. Wall Street indexes moved lower as bond yields hit levels not seen since 2007 and the time of the financial crisis. Dow Industrial Average down 322 points at 49,360. That's Your Money Now.
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2: CBS News Brief. As part of a deal to resolve President Trump's $10 billion lawsuit against the IRS, the U.S. government agrees to shield Trump and his family from past or existing audits. Loyola Law School's Lori Levinson.
3: Trump is the one that the IRS initially was investigating, but now Trump controls the IRS. So the so-called settlement agreement is really basically a waiver.
2: Feds say the teens who killed three people at a San Diego mosque yesterday shared a broad hatred of different religions and races. The FBI's Mark Remley.
4: So far in this investigation, we've seized over 30 guns and a crossbow. We're continuing to process the information from all the locations.
2: The Department of Justice says seven Chinese executives and four of the world's largest shipping container manufacturing companies have been indicted. Associate Attorney General Stanley Woodward.
5: These charges arise from a conspiracy to restrict the output and fix prices of shipping containers at the start of the COVID-19 pandemic.
2: CBS News Brief, I'm Jennifer Kuiper.
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9: 570 WNAX News. Tonight, mostly clear, a low of 36. Areas of frost before 7 a.m. Wednesday, otherwise mostly cloudy, high of 65. Mostly cloudy Wednesday night, a low of 42. Thursday, partly sunny, 20% chance of showers before 1 p.m., high of 65 with wind gusts to 25 miles an hour. A 19-year-old man is being treated for a life-threatening gunshot wound, and Sioux Falls police are still trying to piece together exactly what happened. Captain Adam Zischka says officers were called to a short-term rental property near Interstate 90 where they found the victim suffering from a gunshot injury.
10: When deputies arrived at this rental, a large amount of spent shell casings were located outside of the residence. Investigators are getting limited information, and right now we're requesting anyone with information either contact the sheriff's office or contact Crime Stoppers.
9: Investigators say they believe the people involved knew each other, and at this point there's no indication the shooting was random. Police say no one else was hurt, and they do not believe there is any ongoing danger to the public. Officers continue to interview witnesses and gather evidence as they work to determine what led up to the shooting and who may be responsible. A confidential donor memo from Governor Larry Roden's campaign says he can still stay alive in the Republican governor's race, but only if donors help keep Congressman Dusty Johnson below the 35% threshold needed to avoid a runoff. The five-page memo, first reported by Northern Plains News, says Roden's strategy depends on a late paid media push attacking Johnson's congressional record. The memo argues public polls overstate Johnson's support and miss the lower turnout Republican voters Roden expects to show up June 2nd. It points to internal campaign polling claiming Roden could gain ground or even move ahead after voters hear negative messages about Johnson. The document also suggests rival candidates John Hanson and Toby Doden could split the anti-establishment vote and complicate Johnson's path to a first-round win. The Roden campaign did not respond to requests for comments before publication. From the WNAX newsroom, I'm Colin Strombeck.
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1: This is a Twins Minute. I'm John Vitas. Well, despite a rain delay, the Twins took the series opener against the Houston Astros last night 6-3. The starter, Kendry Rojas, was a big storyline for the Twins, just 23 years old, and Rojas went four scoreless innings, striking out three while only allowing two hits. It was his first major league start, and the skipper, Derek Shelton, was impressed.
2: I thought he was outstanding. I mean, you know, the thing we've seen with Kendry is when he puts the ball on the plate, that he causes issues. And I mean, that's an entirely right-handed lineup except for, you know, two guys, and the one guy's a monster in the middle. And I say that affectionately because he may be the best, one of the top three hitters in baseball. I thought he did a really good job navigating. He threw strikes, everything was sharp. Didn't know what we were going to get out of him. And the fact that we got four out of him, and he threw, 49 pitches, that was really impressive.
1: The Twins will go for the series win tonight. This has been a presentation of the Treasure Island Baseball Network.
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6: 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Delivered the largest property tax cut in South Dakota history. Stood with President Trump on the border. Placed a 5-year ban on fake meat to keep real ranchers raising real beef. 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Larry Roden spent his out here with us. South Dakota needs a governor who knows what a hard winter costs, who doesn't just talk about property rights, but is a real landowner, who knows what it means when the market drops and the bills don't. Governor Larry Roden, because he knows us.
7: Paid for by Roden for Governor.
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0: Got 60 degrees in our WNAX studio. Yeah, we could get some frost tonight. That's what they're saying, down to 34 tonight. Up to 63 tomorrow, but we could get areas of patchy frost. Wednesday night, down to 41 degrees. So they'll start warming up again, but they're kind of hoping that don't freeze too blasted hard if it does freeze.
1: Yeah, please, please, please.
0: I'm feeling a little bit better. I just watched a video of Sophie Cunningham playing basketball.
1: Good. I'm glad you're giving your eyes a rest.
0: She's a 6 foot tall blonde girl.
1: Yeah.
0: Might even be 6 foot one. I went to prom once with a girl who was 6'1 or 6'2. A nice young blonde lady.
1: Did you bring along a step stool?
0: I didn't bring along a step stool, but I found one, and I had to stand on it for all our pictures. Because the photographer's like,
2: okay, do you think you could bend down just a little bit so you guys were closer in height?
0: To her. And she would scrunch her shoulders when she would bend down, and be like,
2: that's not going to work. Let's get this poor guy a step stool.
0: Because I'm pretty close to 6 foot tall, but not quite.
1: Any good photographer would have put you further into the foreground and her into the
0: really,
1: background.
0: Yeah. He's saying it's photographer's fault.
1: Yeah.
0: Yeah, I would agree with that now I think about it. Because there was that one moment when they're like, okay, normally I would have the girl sitting on a guy's lap. But maybe we'll switch it around for this one, since she's quite a lot taller. And I never cared for that photo where I'm sitting on her lap for that prom picture.
1: No.
0: Plus, she complained that I have a bony backside.
1: Not anymore.
0: Some people have the bony backside. I mean, the way it goes, it's from all them years being pulled on a sled in the snow behind a snowmobile. You know what I'm saying?
1: It makes your backside?
0: Yeah. I mean, it was a epidemic in our neighborhood.
1: Isn't that what the sled is for?
0: Ooh, I would. Okay, so back in the old days, there was a whole bunch of us kids.
1: You're saying they dragged you around like you were cheese on a cheese grater?
0: Yeah, that's what I'm trying to say is we would sit on the little plastic sled or the aluminum or the steel saucer sled, whatever it might be.
1: Yeah.
0: Right? And we'd take a rope that was, I don't know, it seemed maybe like 300 feet long, but it might only been like 20 or 30 or 40 feet long.
1: Yeah.
0: And you would tie the sled to the back of a snowmobile. Okay?
1: All right.
0: Now, a snowmobile had enough power to pull a handful of sleds at the same time, so you may have two or three sleds back there. Right? And everyone said sometimes you only had the plastic sled that you could sit on.
1: Mm-hmm.
0: Right? And then someone would drive the snowmobile and away they would go.
1: Right.
0: Right. Now you're sitting on this sled and you're bouncing up and down, hitting every snowbank and crossing every road and hanging on for dear life. You don't want to fall off because they might not look back and see you back there. You know what I'm saying? You could get buried in a snowbank.
1: Yeah.
0: You never know. Anyhow, we spent a lot of time doing that when I was kids, and it turns out that everyone in the entire neighborhood who participated in this experiment that we did quite a bit, had bony backsides.
1: Interesting.
0: Someone from from another neighborhood went so far as to say, you guys all have flat backsides.
1: Oh.
0: It hurts a little.
1: And you said, at least my head isn't flat.
0: Yeah, and it'd be like, that's because we spent a lot of time hanging off a dear life on a

0: sled behind a snowmobile.
1: You're so flat, I could tie a string to you and make you a kite.
0: People, I don't know. Do people still do that?
1: Flat Stanley?
0: No. Pull the kids around on the snowmobile.
1: I've never seen it happen.
0: Yeah, I mean,
1: I had a hill in my town. It was a dedicated sled hill.
0: You did?
1: Yeah. It was huge. It was the biggest thing, I think, in the area. Unless you had to go to like Council Bluffs to see bigger hills.
0: I got you.
1: But yeah.
0: Well, we didn't have any hills where I grew up. So you hooked them on behind a sled, and now if you really wanted to get the kids a whooping, you would go on to the frozen stock dam. Okay.
1: Oh.
0: Hey, you get the kids. You'd swing, and the guys on the sled would swing out behind the path of the snowmobile, and you swing the kids onto the frozen ice of the stock dam, and then they would get to cooking like 90 miles an hour. Well, at least that's what it felt like.
1: So you guys were just doing, like...
0: Let's just say that everyone in my neighborhood trained to be a stuntman.
1: Some of them didn't make it out alive.
0: Well, I mean, they all survived.
1: Some of them went on...
0: It's just that it altered the lives of some of them. That's all. I mean, we all survived it. It's just that some weren't quite the same afterwards.
1: Some people's survival is a little bit better than other people's survival.
0: That's right. Anyhow, so I know there's people out there listening that had that same circumstance that had to have done the same thing.
1: There was one incident in which a child may or may not have been placed in an iron lung, but he's still alive.
0: Oh yeah, I mean. I don't know. I don't even remember all that many broken arms and legs and stuff.
1: We only have 4 available limbs.
0: I mean, that is true.
1: So only have 4 broken limbs at any given moment.
0: I guess percentage-wise, there was quite a few. But all in all, if you really think about it, there's only 206 bones in your body, right?
1: I think there's more than that. I think babies have 206
0: bones. Is there 403?
1: No, I think it's 300-something.
0: Yeah, really? I think it's 206.
1: How many bones in the adult body?
0: We're going to find out, ladies and gentlemen. People are cursing right now.
1: Oh, and there's 206 in the adult body. Is there more in the baby? How many bones?
0: Have I ever mentioned, ladies and gentlemen, that I am an expert on most all things?
1: Whoa! Babies have 270 to 300 bones.
0: Well, that's because they're forming together.
1: Why do some babies have more?
0: Well, because their bones are forming together. Yet, you know what I mean? For instance, I have that knee thing. You know what I'm saying?
1: You do have a knee.
0: One of my knees is not the same as the other, and it is because those bones that form your kneecap as you're growing didn't come together quite right. That happens sometimes.
1: Is somebody vacuuming?
0: Yes. 570 WNEX. It is the drive time show. More.

0: Are they ding-dongs? Are they... Yeah, knuckleheads. I mean, maybe they're worse than that. I don't know. Here we go. We heard about it a little bit yesterday. I had it in my pile of stuff yesterday, and we never got to it. Because I don't like to talk about this case. It's the Luigi case. I don't like to talk about it. It hits too close to home. I mean, criminy sake. And people are just really... But there's not a ton of people on the fence about this ordeal. Anyhow, Luigi Mangione, the non-official opinion of the Drive Time show is that there's some stuff that doesn't add up quite right.
1: You know, and I will say that the first time that story came out where they arrested him at the McDonald's,
0: yeah,
1: and he just so happened to have all of the stuff and the evidence in his bag with him.
0: Mm-hmm.
1: I mean, it smelled fishy. Not that it is impossible for that to happen.
0: Right. No,
1: it's totally
0: agree.
1: Possible. I was like, really? I mean, because this guy seemed like a really skilled, like he had thought about how
0: it
1: this
0: was
1: works.
0: A 5-day manhunt.
1: Literally.
0: And

0: After 5 days, they find him just sitting in a McDonald's.
1: With all the stuff.
0: And he's got all the evidence that would tie him to the case on his person.
1: In a McDonald's.
0: Yeah, that's right. And so he never got rid of anything, any stuff like that. So but then again, we don't always catch the truth.
1: No.
0: Right? We know that when the authorities do a press conference, they tell us what they want to tell us.
1: Right.
0: They don't give us all the details because there's two prevailing theories. Theory number one is we can't tell people everything because there's certain things we have to keep to ourselves so we don't tip off people.
1: Yeah.
0: The next thing is, and this theory is held pretty widely by a lot of people in the public sector, is that, you know, people just can't handle the truth.
1: Yeah.
0: Which is so wrong.
1: That is,
0: if you've ever caught yourself saying the public really can't handle the truth, you're wrong.
1: You're just wrong on that one.
0: You're just wrong on that. Luigi... I was in court the other day, and a New York judge has partially granted a request to toss some evidence in the case.
1: So
0: here's what they're saying, and here's the next thing. After 5 days of being on the prowl for somebody,
1: right?
0: The authorities who find the guy somehow or another still fail to have a search warrant for his backpack? I mean, how could this happen to be? You know what I'm saying? And he was arrested, charged with 9 felony counts, including second-degree murder in New York State court. He faces separate charges in Pennsylvania in federal court during a 9-day...
1: Why has he got charges in Pennsylvania?
0: I don't know what the charge... Well, I think they're probably having a gun and a silencer.
1: Okay.
0: During the 9-day hearing, his attorneys battled prosecutors in New York State court whether evidence police found in his backpack at the time could be included, including his notebook, a silencer, and a 3D printed handgun.
1: It's just like,
0: They wanted to say, hey, the statements he made to law enforcement cannot be presented at trial because he was not read his Miranda rights. How on earth, after 5 days, do you finally find the guy you're looking for and it's like, oh, jeepers, I forgot to Mirandize a guy.
1: You don't have to necessarily do that right away, but in the course of you detaining him, right, and putting him in your cop car to be driven away, at no point did somebody sit there and think like, oh, you know what? Before we actually start trying to get information out of this guy,
0: right,
1: we should probably read him his Miranda rights.
0: Does law enforcement ever get together and is like, okay, guys, it's a big deal, so make certain you get it right so it sticks? I mean, does that not happen? Because I would think it has to happen. You know what I'm saying? We don't want this guy getting off on a technicality, so make certain you do everything right.
1: No, and this is literally like step one, after they're arrested. Step one, Mirandize them.
0: His attorney wanted them to toss the statements he made to police, arguing that he was interrogated before being read his Miranda rights. They're also saying that they searched his backpack multiple times before obtaining a warrant, and therefore it should be excluded. Prosecutors argued that the searches were legal and complied with local police procedure. So it went on. There's a handful of things they are going to allow and a bunch of things they're not going to allow in the court case. And really, this is where court cases are won and lost a lot of times.
1: Yes.
0: What evidence is admissible and what evidence is not admissible.
1: And we're just going to see.
0: So it's going to be a tough situation for prosecutors because they are going to be limited on what they can present.
1: It's such a crazy case to think about. It really is.
0: Yeah, for sure.
1: And that footage that came out after it happened.
0: Yeah. 570 WNEX.
2: Ford F-150. It doesn't just raise the bar. It is the bar. It's 5 o'clock.
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4: I'm Jennifer Kuiper. Just in, the Senate advances a resolution to limit President Trump's Iran war powers for the first time after 4 Republicans defect. One of them, Republican Louisiana Senator Bill Cassidy, after his primary loss. Those investigating yesterday's shooting of three people at the Islamic Center of

0: San Diego say the two shooters shared white supremacist beliefs and left behind writings showing their hatred toward various races and religions. FBI Special Agent in Charge Mark Remini.
1: We're currently conducting extensive interviews with the subject's family and friends. We've executed 3 search warrants at residences associated with the subjects.
0: San Diego Police Chief Scott Wall praises a guard and 2 other men at the Islamic Center who slowed the attackers.
2: Without distracting the attention, without delaying the actions of these 2 individuals, without question, there would have been many more fatalities yesterday.
0: The 2 shooters took their own lives. President Trump is not only getting a $1.8 billion from the government to drop an IRS lawsuit, money that's being used for an anti-weaponization fund, but Loyola Law School professor Lori Levinson adds,
3: Donald Trump filed a $10 billion lawsuit against the IRS. Then he turned around and said, I'll drop that lawsuit, but what I get is a full release for my family and me from any possible tax charges against me.
0: The Justice Department says the new stipulation in the IRS-Trump settlement applies to past or existing audits, not future ones. President Trump endorses a candidate in a tight U.S. Senate primary in Texas. He's backing Texas Attorney General Ken Paxton over incumbent Republican John Cornyn, Vice President J.D. Vance.
4: We think Ken Paxton is going to be a great senator for the people of Texas, but most importantly, a great United States senator who can work on solving the problems that all of us confront as a country together.
0: An obituary for an old school beer.
5: Why settle for less? When you're out of Schlitz, you're out of beer.
6: That's the 1971 TV ad featuring happy people drinking what else? Schlitz beer. It's been around for 177 years, and though it was based in Milwaukee, it left a huge legacy in Chicago. Many taverns still have Schlitz logos on their buildings. Pabst Brewing Company is ceasing production due to dwindling demand for the once famous beer. There will be a farewell batch of the beer based on brewing logs from the first half of the 20th century. Allison Keyes, CBS News.
0: The Sandy Fire has burned almost 1,400 acres in Simi Valley, California, tens of thousands of people under evacuation orders. Andrew Dowd with the Ventura County Fire Department.
7: Overnight cooling has led to the fire kind of dampening down. We anticipate increased fire behavior and increased winds.
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18: Governor Larry Roden did some campaigning late last week in Aberdeen, where supporters gathered for a meet and greet ahead of the June 2nd election. Roden told the crowd that he had made it a priority to stay accessible to lawmakers and peer and work directly with legislators on major issues. He pointed to this year's property tax package as one example, saying the legislation was designed to bring relief to South Dakota homeowners.
19: We need to figure out this property tax deal. Why don't you come in my office tomorrow morning and we'll talk. The next morning, 10 o'clock, Monday morning, they were in my office and we hammered out an idea for the proposal we got between Senate Bill 96 and 245. Met with the Senate leadership that afternoon. And then we went to work together with the legislators, building the coalitions and developing that vote. So that was just one example that I don't think the other 3 candidates could have accomplished.
18: Roden also pushed back on criticism from Congressman Dusty Johnson, who argues that the plan could lead to higher sales taxes at the state, county, and city levels. Roden says he is the best qualified candidate to remain governor and warns voters to be cautious of what he calls misleading campaign ads.
19: I really feel in my heart of hearts that

0: people have really caught on. And even the conversations I have every day, that people recognize some of these ads for what they're worth. Because it's really been a sea change in South Dakota to see this kind of ads. I've always, you know, I've said there's different levels of negative ads. You know, there's negative ads, and there's attack ads, and there's attack ads that attack with false information, which is the worst. Maybe one step worse than that is to have attack somebody with false information and then lie about being responsible for putting them out. That puts you on a whole nother level.
1: The primary election is June 2nd. U.S. Senator Mike Rounds minces no words in his description of the level of service from the Postal Service.
2: I can reaffirm that the Postal Service sucks. It's terrible.
1: After getting nowhere with top U.S. Postal Service leaders, Rounds says he contacted the Office of the Inspector General to push for answers and accountability. Rounds is also asking South Dakotans to share their experiences with delayed or missing mail to support the Inspector General's investigation. Rounds says he's going to keep fighting for better service until the level of delivery returns to expected standards.
2: But we're not going to let this go. This one is absolutely, this is a cluster. It is terrible, and it is all being messed up by people at the top with a system that requires their local post directors to take the mail, bundle it, send it out of state from one point to the next point, in some cases, three different regional centers outside of the state of South Dakota before it comes back into the state of South Dakota for delivery. Not acceptable, downright stupid, and a good example of why you don't want federal bureaucrats involved in your local delivery service.
1: Rounds adds that the problems appear to be at higher levels of the Postal Service, not with local mail carriers handling deliveries day to day. From the WNAX newsroom, I'm Colin Strombeck.
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0: 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The same real people who brought you F yes and no on the rest.
1: Hi, I'm Jackson from Wagner, South Dakota. Go Wagner Red Raiders, and I love WNAX.

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0: 570 WNEX. It is the Drive Time Show. My name is Vaughn, and I won the moral superiority contest on social media the other day. And that's Chloe right over there. You ever won the moral superiority contest on the social media?
1: You know what's crazy? I literally haven't.
0: Really?
1: I haven't won on the social media.
0: Oh, man. There was an acquaintance of mine that was telling people how to live their lives.
1: Oh.
0: See what I'm saying? Because she is morally superior to most of us.
1: And?
0: And so I piped up, and I'm like, I can win the moral superiority contest for sure. And I'm like, chances are you posted this using your phone that was made by a 10-year-old that was enslaved in a third world country. So maybe you should just get your information from an encyclopedia instead.
1: Next time you got to add in that the lithium battery they used to operate the phone.
0: Oh, yeah, I never thought about that.
1: Was also then mined by children enslaved in a different country.
0: Yeah, because I had a friend who was explaining to me how not to use artificial intelligence because it's a... using up all the water in the world.
1: Something water.
0: Yeah. And this is interesting, though, because we talked about it a while back. And it doesn't matter what your political affiliation is. It turns out that both blue and red somehow or another dislikes artificial intelligence.
1: Specifically.
0: Or not AI specifically, but the data centers.
1: Exactly.
0: And we're told that that's what the data centers do, is drive artificial intelligence. But I don't honestly know. Does anyone truly know what the data centers do? Because I don't.
1: To my knowledge, essentially what it is like a hub for these AIs, you know, to get power.
0: I mean, I don't know. Is it like a big gas station for them? I don't really think so. I think it's like a library for them, right? Isn't that what a data center is? Is more of a library for internet information?
1: The way that I think about it is like how those old computers needed so much space to operate because it took a lot to operate.
0: Yeah, the big blue IBM.
1: Obviously, nowadays our computers operate on incredibly small infrastructure, but there is a lot of space and power that needs to be made. And so I'm assuming that's what the data center is, but I still don't know. And it's every time the articles come up, they don't ever tell you what they're here for.
0: And no one starts at the beginning and explains it to us. So maybe, you know what? We got a lot of experts out there. So here we go. Drive Time, you're on the Drive Time Show.
2: Yeah, good afternoon.
0: Yeah.
2: It's open forum, huh?
0: Absolutely. It always is open forum on the Drive Time Show.
2: Well, one thing I noticed, it isn't like it used to be, I wave, but everybody I go by on the road and they give me the funniest looks in the world. A few of them will wave back, but people, they aren't as cordial as they used to be.
0: Yeah, well, I mean,
1: that might be my fault. It's just that I always miss the cue to when to wave to other people. They wave at me, and then I get flustered because I'm trying to figure out how to wave back, but then they're already gone.
0: I got you.
2: My motto in life is to treat everybody like they're somebody, and I try to give it a good whirl every day and put a smile on somebody's face.
0: Hey, I agree with you entirely. We say here on the Drive Time Show, we treat everyone the same. Doesn't matter who they are, we treat everyone the same. Unless they're really cute, then we treat them a little bit better.
1: Or they're that one guy from Gerald County.
0: I mean, we treat him well.
1: But not the same.
0: You have a little more brutal honesty for him. I appreciate your philosophy there. And I'm glad that you wave at everybody. And next time in your neck of the woods, I'll make certain to drive by and wave at you. And I'll even honk the horn. I'll do two honks twice. Okay.
2: Well, I can sit out here on the front porch at Nora, and people go by even on the motorcycles, and I wave, and they look at you like, "What's your problem?"
0: Really? Well, criminy sakes! Now, I will admit,
1: what's the outfit you're wearing?
0: One time, I was driving by the neighbor's house, and the neighbor had two teenage daughters. And I drive by, and the teenage daughters and a bunch of their friends are out there on the front porch just waving like crazy. And so I stopped and turned around and came back because I thought they wanted some help. And they were just pranking me. And they're like, no, we just thought it would be really funny for all of us to wave super vigorously at you.
2: Now, can I give you one of my pet peeves?
0: Yeah, I'm ready for it.
2: You know, no offense to people across.

0: across the river into Iowa there, but just about 9 out of 10 times when a car passes me past the speed limit, it's from Iowa.
1: Oh, yeah. Well, I mean, you're pretty close to the border over there, and they're probably heading home, and they want to get there. Or, yeah, more likely, they're leaving, and they want to get out of there.
0: Oh, you know, little things can kind of bug us sometimes. Yeah, so now I got that off my chest.
1: Now, Drive Time Show never bugs you, does it? I mean, you can tell us the truth if you want to.
0: Yeah, I heard that Kerwin here the other day. I enjoyed listening to his conversation, too.
1: Yeah, well, I mean, we have some of the best callers there is out there, don't you think?
0: I think you got a good following, that's for sure.
1: Yeah.
0: Yep. So
2: now you're part
0: of
2: it.
0: I kind of vented on what I was upset about, and then people run the stop signs. I mean, it doesn't say slow down. It says stop, S-T-O-P.
1: Yeah, well, hang on. Let me mark that one down, too. I mean, I got to write it down on my list.
2: Things not to do.
0: Yeah. Well, like I said, my theme in life is to treat everybody like they're somebody, and I hope you feel that way, me talking to you.
1: So. Yeah, absolutely. I mean, I think that is so true. That is so true, because I remember my sister used to work at a car dealership way back in the old days, okay? Because she is way, way, way older than I am, because she's got old days, and I just have recent memories, because I'm not very old. However, there's this story about a guy who would walk into this exotic car dealership, wanted to buy a fancy new car. No one took him seriously. Except the new salesman is like, well, I don't know, I'll go talk with him. And he's like, well, I'd like this new car right off the showroom floor. And the guy's like, okay, well, it's going to be X amount of dollars, which was outrageous amount of money. He's like, okay, I'll take it. And it turns out the guy had owned a tech company, but he just dressed like a skateboarder. You know what I mean? And so nobody knew he was anything special. And that was here in the Midwest, in our listening area. So
0: the other campaign I'm running on my own is I've turned out to be a generous tipper, especially to these young people. And you know, I tipped a gal the other day. I think that I had $4 was what the bill was, and I give her a $5, and she says, "What's that?" I says, "That's a tip. You made an old man smile." You should have seen the look on that young lady's face.
1: How about that? I'm with you on that one. I like to tip a little extra.
2: I like to start a movement where we tip our radio personnel.
1: Yeah, I mean, that's not a bad idea either.
0: Well, send the cup around.
1: We'll send a WNEX hat when it shows up in the mail, put a little something in it, and then put it back in the box and send it to the neighbor. That's a good idea. Just like at the ball games back in the old day when they passed the hat to pay to turn the lights on, right?
2: Mm-hmm.
0: There you go.
1: That's right.
0: I'll let you talk to somebody else on the program, but thank you for taking my call, and it's always a joy to listen to you folks.
1: Yeah, well, I appreciate you listening to the Drive Time Show, and you feel free to call anytime, okay?
0: So that's hello from the little town of North South Dakota, population 2, me and the neighbor.
1: Yeah, well, I tell you, you're famous on WNEX. I'm just going to tell you right now, you're famous on WNEX.
0: I'm pretty humbled, you know. CBS put me on 2 years in a row at Christmas time.
1: And I know.
0: They told me the other day, somebody talked to me from Los Angeles, a producer of one of the programs, and she said, "Do you realize how many hundreds of thousands of people have heard of Nora, South Dakota? So my campaign all these years to keep Nora on the map has certainly bore some fruit, but I haven't anybody standing up front waiting for an autograph."
1: Well, I tell you what, you know what you should do. Someday you should come on the Drive Time Show. And we'll visit about it, right?
0: That would be fun.
1: Because it's a great story. And in fact, I'm going to have Chloe get your phone number in just a moment. And then and then we'll be able to stay in contact. How about that?
0: All right. I appreciate that.
1: All right. So don't be hanging up on nobody.
0: Nope. I sure won't. Thank you.
1: All right. Thank you. 570 WNEX. It is the Drive Time Show. Vaughn, Chloe, and you on the Drive Time Show. And there we go. What? Oh, she needs a pen. Oh, you could bite your finger and write it in blood if you wanted to. No, we there's that country song out there about famous friends. Well, I tell you what, the Drive Time Show nails that one. We got so many famous friends in the Drive Time listening area, and we love it when you we love it when you're part of it. WNEX, it is the Drive Time Show. Oh, my goodness. Do you think I could take two phone calls at the same time? Does that work there, Chloe? Yeah, well.

0: to give this a try. I might mess it all up. You never know. All right. If I mess it up there, my fault. And Drive Time, you're on the Drive Time show.
1: Yeah, well, and this is Rogers.
0: Yeah.
1: I just thought if you get that set up with that other guy from that small town, you need to include Elsie from Manawa there.
0: Oh, yeah.
1: Nebraska.
0: I tell you what, we'd love to have
1: There's
0: her.
1: Only one over there.
0: I know. I don't know.
1: That one or two over there, that'd be quite a show. Yeah.
0: I'd also, now I'm forgetting his first name, criminy sakes, I want to say it's Chris, and I could be wrong, Howdy Doody's buddy.
2: Oh, Howdy Doody, yeah.
0: I'd love to have him on the Drive Time show. I mean, I'd love to talk about, we'd love to have Howdy Doody on the Drive Time show, too.
2: I just want to meet Howdy Doody.
0: I do, too.
2: I would go out to where Howdy Doody is.
0: So you say it's Elaine over there in Manawa, right?
1: Elsie.
0: Oh, that's one of my favorite names. If I'd ever had another daughter, that'd have been a contender name right there.
1: But she was made famous by Larry the Cable Guy. So
0: yeah, that's right.
1: She is the
0: only resident of her town.
1: Yeah, she's the mayor and the secretary.
0: She's also the postmaster over there.
1: Postmaster.
2: Do you think she gets the mail faster?
0: Maybe does get the mail faster.
1: Anyway, it's impressive when you get somebody like that hanging around. You know, I'm from a small town, too, but
0: right.
1: It's huge compared to those people.
0: Well, I mean, you're one of our famous friends, too, Roger. That's all.
1: But, you know, Scott, he doesn't help us out anymore. He doesn't have a question on very much. And he's changed the title, you know, because for years I was kind of embarrassed, but, you know, every time you won it, he was the smartest guy in five states. So.
0: Right. Yeah.
1: So the neighbors, they didn't call me by my name. They just said, oh, there goes the smartest guy in five states.
0: Right. Yeah. Hey, I haven't been, because I'm busy over there on the other station in the mornings. And so I don't get a chance to listen to the morning show lately.
1: I'm not as smart as I once was because he's asking questions off the computer, you know, and I don't get along with computers.
0: I got you.
1: The guy that embedded the computer had to be in his left hand. Might be left-handed. He was in his right mind.
0: That's right.
1: And I'm right-handed, so I'm in my left mind, and on top of that, my mind's already left me. So.
0: Gotcha. Yeah. Thanks for the phone call, Roger. We'll see if we can get a hold of Elsie someday.
1: Yeah, well, if you find a number for... I should somehow we're related, but I shouldn't remember last name,
0: maybe,
1: and I don't right now.
0: Then maybe you should get a hold of her instead, and bring her on up here.
1: That's probably on the edge of the drive time listening area,
0: though, right, Roger?
1: Somebody might have to drive her up there because she's getting up there.
0: She's in her 90s.
1: I got to stop in there sometime when I go to Yankton to your station to drop off some magazines for Judy.
0: We'll do that. Yeah, you do that. And you make
1: Got
0: certain
1: some
0: to say hi.
1: In there that she might want to develop into a show or something.
0: There you
1: one
0: go.
1: Of them's from, well, I don't know, 50, 75 years ago with WNEX or sponsoring some thing that maybe you can rekindle and start again.
0: So. Well, we like that nostalgic stuff. In fact, we put Chloe in charge of the nostalgic things here at WNEX. They wouldn't let me do it, Roger.
1: No. Needs to come out and go through my attic if I knew where it was at in my attic.
0: I probably
1: got more historic things about WNX than you do.
0: Well, I mean, I wouldn't doubt that.
2: Roger, listen to me very clearly, okay?
0: I'm on my way, Roger.
2: If you invite me out there, I will comb through your attic, okay?
0: Yeah. Yeah.
2: I'm not even joking. If you get me out there, I will comb through your attic.
1: You know, there's three generations of families here that have lived here, so. I don't know. I remember shortly after we was married, my wife one day, she asked me something about, there's a chest upstairs that's, you know, that described what was in it. She says, whose is that or what is it? And I says, well, you know, that was before TV. We didn't have nothing to do in the evenings, you know, so we embroidered. I mean, I was, what, 5, 6 years old, I said, so when I started embroidering and, you know, went through it, she says, well, okay, that explains because some of it looked like it was... Yeah, you went from dot to dot instead of putting little stitches in, and then eventually you progress to where you put little stitches in.
0: Right. Do you still know how to, Roger? Because Chloe would like

0: She needs
1: to embroider.
0: Yeah,
1: well, that's pretty simple.
0: Needs a little something else to do because she.
2: You want me to move from knitting needles to sewing
0: knits,
2: needles?
0: While the drive time show is going on.
1: Doesn't she knit or something while she's doing drive time show?
0: She's doing it right now.
2: Roger,
0: she's
2: I knitting. Got big old needles, and these apparently are not enough for him.
1: Most of of course, they were older than her, but most of the aunts I had that embroidered or knitted, they could carry on a conversation. They could have done a talk show on radio and still knitted a sweater or something.
0: That's what Chloe does right here. She says it keeps her from throwing a temper tantrum.
1: No, the only time you throw a temper tantrum is when she looks down and sees her mistake is about six rows back.
2: Yeah. There's other times when I'm really quiet. I got to count my stitches again.
1: And has to unravel, you know, about half of what she did already. So.
0: Yeah, I mean, that does happen sometimes. Hey, Roger, we appreciate the phone call.
1: Yep,
0: bye. 570 WNAX. It is the Drive Time Show. Vaughn, Chloe, and you on the Drive Time Show.
2: By the way, I am deadly serious about that.
0: Yeah. What? No.
2: If you've got some place that you maybe can't reach or don't want to comb through your stuff, and you know you've got WNAX stuff, I'm at your house already.
0: Yeah, and I'm coming with her.
2: I'm waiting in your driveway right now.
0: And I'm having coffee and cookies while she's...
2: sweating it up in the attic.
0: That's
2: okay?
0: Right. No, I will help because I am a... I'm a hoarder of things occasionally.
2: And I'm serious, too, because we lost so much stuff in the fire.
0: Yeah, back in the 80s.
2: So much stuff. And if you've got stuff and you're willing to donate it to us, please... Please.
0: Yeah.
2: We are willing to come and get it.
0: Yeah, that is truth. We will use it for all good causes. Mostly.
2: Mostly for the social media.
0: Self promotion.
2: Oh, my goodness.
0: It's a mystery. Although some say the mystery has been solved. The court case began in 2021 when Bruce Puderbaugh sued 1-877 Cars for Kids. Have you ever heard the commercials?
2: I've actually never
0: 1-877 Cars for Kids. K-A-R-S Cars for Kids.
2: I've never heard of this. Ever.
0: Cars for Kids is an organization where, let's say, for instance, you get yourself a new car. You live in town. You ain't got no place to put your old car.
2: Okay.
0: You're like, I got an old car. It's no good anymore. So you donate it to Cars for Kids. They come and haul your car off. And they consider that you made a charitable donation.
2: I didn't hear about that, but there was a similar program down in Omaha, I think, where you would donate your old cars for children, maybe. Or maybe it was like at-risk youth or something.
0: It could be, yeah. I mean, there's programs like that out there. Now, in this case, Bruce Puderbaugh. Wait a minute, I got it wrong again. Bruce Puderbaugh. Puderbaugh. P-U-T-E-R-Baugh.
2: Now I'm thinking about if Venezuela had married Puderbaugh.
0: He says he felt like he was taken advantage of when he learned that his donation did not go to serve underprivileged kids from all over the U.S.
2: It didn't?
0: No. He said he donated a car. They gave him $250 for it.
2: Dude, that's it?
0: He thought that they maybe undervalued the car ever so slightly. But what did he care? He was donating it anyhow. But you do get a tax deduction. You know what I mean?
2: Yeah, you know.
0: Like, I would like to donate my Lamborghini to you so you could help kids. And they're like, gosh, sure is a nice one. We'll give you $500 for it. He sued the charity because their ad, 1-877 Cars for Kids, plays over and over and over again on the radio and on television. He viewed himself as a charitable person. So he made the donation, then he learns that his funds went to OORAH, O-O-R-A-H, which is a company dedicated to Jewish heritage and summer camps in New York and New Jersey.

0: It's not the Marines?
1: No, it's Oorah? Maybe it's Oorah. I don't know. And probably supposed to be some sort of inflection on that word. I don't know.
0: Huh.
1: I mean, I don't think it's Yiddish. But anyhow, in testimony, a judge described as strikingly candid, the company's chief operating officer, Esti Landau, said her organization does not primarily focus on helping economically disadvantaged kids.
0: What?
1: No. So the Cars for Kids, 1-877 Cars for Kids, does not actually help economically disadvantaged kids. What it does do is send Jewish kids to Israel.
0: Like, to live there?
1: Yeah, she testified that Cars for Kids is the primary funding source for Oorah, and then she admitted that the donations funded matchmaking programs for young adults. Oh, my goodness gracious, it's even different.
0: What?
1: Then I realized, my word. It turns out that the 1-877 Cars for Kids, K-A-R-S, Cars for Kids, is sending 17 and 18-year-old Jewish kids to Israel for matchmaking programs. Now, I'm assuming this is not programs where you make matches. You know what I mean? Like the Strike Anywhere matches or the Strike on the Package matches. I'm guessing this is striking up some romance matchmaking. Let's get on.
0: Let's love, baby. Let's get it on. Oh, there's a new commercial for this matchmaking business.
1: Yeah.
0: It's got a little jingle to it, too.
1: Uh-huh.
0: Yeah, it's like, you don't have to be lonely. At TorahOnly.com.
1: Anyhow, testimony, she added that the company spent $437,000 on Middle East outreach and used the funds to purchase $16.5 million building in Israel.
0: What?
1: So the 1-877 Cars for Kids was a misleading people to believe. And while they were helping kids...
0: not really kids, though.
1: No, I agree. Like, I mean, 17 and 18-year-olds to... giving yourself to me can never be. I don't know. I mean, is it even legal for 17 and 18-year-old kids to...
0: 18, yeah. 17?
1: I guess it depends on where you're at. I mean, it's in the Middle East. I mean, in the country next door, you can marry people when they're 9.
0: Famously.
1: Anyhow, turns out that there is a also a class action lawsuit against Cars for Kids. They've been playing commercials for years. I used to hear them all the time when I had the trucking company, when I'd be driving in various places listening to talk radio. It's an awful lot like the J.G. Wentworth.
0: Yeah.
1: Only this is 1-877 Cars for Kids. K-A-R-S, Cars for Kids. Anyhow, the Cars for Kids lost the court case, and they have to give him his $250 back. Now, ultimately, the case was about exposing the... Because he won $250. Now, I'm guessing his lawyer might have charged him a little bit more than that.
0: Oh, yeah. But his lawyer now, you know, gets to go on and be like...
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3: CBS News Brief. Four Republicans have joined Democrats, including Wisconsin Senator Tammy Baldwin.
4: I rise today in opposition to President Trump's war of choice in Iran that has cost taxpayers billions.
3: On today's eighth try, the Senate advances the War Powers Resolution. The FBI's Mark Remley says the Islamic Center of San Diego shooters left writings expressing hate and...
5: During those searches, we found and seized numerous firearms from two of those locations, including numerous pistols, rifles, shotguns, ammunition, tactical gear, as well as electronics.
3: The government, to resolve President Trump's lawsuit against the IRS, broadens the settlement to apply to past or existing audits. Loyola Law School's Lori Levinson.
6: In a truly unprecedented move, the U.S. government has agreed to drop tax claims connected to President Trump and his family and the Trump Organization.
3: CBS News Brief,
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10: 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Tonight, mostly clear, a low of 36. Areas of frost before 7 a.m. Wednesday, otherwise mostly cloudy, high of 65. Mostly cloudy Wednesday night, a low of 42. Thursday, partly sunny, 20% chance of showers before 1 p.m., high of 65 with wind gusts to 25 miles an hour. Iowa Democratic gubernatorial candidate Rob Sand says lowering prescription drug costs would be a top priority if he is elected governor. Sand is targeting pharmacy benefit managers, or PBMs, the middlemen between drug manufacturers and insurance companies that help determine what patients pay at the pharmacy counter and how much pharmacies are reimbursed. Small independent pharmacy owners say businesses like theirs are often paid less than large chains. One example is a pharmacy that lost more than $200,000 in its first year, forcing tough decisions about which patients they can serve. Sand says his plan would require PBMs to contract with local pharmacies and allow customers to choose where they get the lowest price. He also wants to prevent PBMs from steering prescriptions to mail order or company-owned pharmacies, arguing that it limits competition and drives up costs. A similar Iowa law passed last year is currently tied up in court, with the legal battle still ongoing. A bill modeled after West Virginia's long-debated Raley's Law has now passed in Nebraska. The measure requires a 14-day pause on a parent's request to homeschool a child if that parent or guardian is under investigation for abuse or neglect. Lawmakers say the goal is to prevent vulnerable children from being removed from school oversight during active investigations. Nebraska State Senator Megan Hunt, who sponsored the bill, says she was inspired after reading about efforts in West Virginia where similar legislation has stalled for years. The bill is named in West Virginia for Raley Browning, an 8-year-old who died in 2018 after being withdrawn from school amid abuse concerns. West Virginia Delegate Sean Flaherty, who has pushed the bill there, says it's frustrating that his state has yet to fully pass the measure despite strong support and repeated attempts. Nebraska is now the second state to adopt such protections, while the debate in West Virginia continues

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0: 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It is the Drive Time Show. Vaughn, Chloe, and you. Hey, hang on just a second. Do we have Twins baseball tomorrow?
1: Do we?
0: 12:40. So we have a shortened Drive Time Show tomorrow.
1: Yeah, but just in the beginning.
0: Yeah. Right, so we'll probably start around 4 o'clock. There will be no five-state trader tomorrow.
1: Yeah.
0: And maybe I can sleep in.
1: Maybe.
0: I come in here, I do my morning show, and I go home, and I'm going to take a nappy nap. Although I have been feeling better ever since I watched those Sophie Cunningham videos.
1: I'm glad that we looked up the symptoms for Ebola.
0: Yeah. I also I watched a Megan Maroney video.
1: Okay.
0: So that helped quite a bit.
1: Not Lainey Wilson?
0: No, I haven't watched any Lainey Wilson videos. I love Lainey Wilson music.
1: I prefer Ella Langley, I'm not going to lie.
0: Yeah. I'm going to admit something to you.
1: Yeah.
0: She is the cutest darn thing ever.
1: Ella Langley?
0: Yeah.
1: Well, because her mannerisms got the name Ella. So cute.
0: I mean, that's the thing. And most people we know named Ella are exceptional.
1: Yeah.
0: I wasn't going to say cute. I don't want to get in trouble.
1: Well, I'll say it.
0: I mean, you can say that.
1: I love the Ellas I've known. They've all been really
0: I know
1: cute.
0: A handful of
1: just
0: Ellas.
1: Just little cootie patooties.
0: And they're exceptional, but I can't. I mean, speaking of cutie patootie, did you see Danielle's horse?
1: I know. Leg
0: get the cutie patootie booties on the horse.
1: They look like leg warmers.
0: You got to go to our Facebook page and find. Oh, wow. By the way, go to our Facebook page and the video of my motorcycle.
1: Yeah.
0: It's all right. It's not really a motorcycle.
1: Well, that's the only thing I could come up with
0: but it's my little, it's my chopper.
1: Is that what it is?
0: Yeah. I have a custom motorcycle. Okay. But this is also a custom motorcycle.
1: You should call it the Purple Nurple.
0: I was going to custom paint it this winter.
1: Oh.
0: It was going to be Evel Knievel themed.
1: Is it purple still?
0: It is purple, yet still. I mean, I just made that video the other day.
1: No, I know, but are you going to keep it purple? Or is it gonna
0: tell you
1: color?
0: What, that nice young lady who rode with me. Thank you, nice young lady.
1: Steady hand on that one.
0: She did a great job, and hugged me pretty tight.
1: What was that look about? Everything feels a little tight when you got to reach around your whole waist. Your arms are a little too short.
0: Well, I mean, I got that big barrel chest. Yes. thanks for the video, nice young lady. Go to our Facebook page and find that.
1: WNEX Radio 570.
0: Yeah, and you'll see my little custom chopper.
1: Yeah.
0: That I was working on. I had to get it rolling because it's going to go with me to the racetrack this weekend.
1: Oh, you're going racing this weekend?
0: Yeah. I'm not going racing. I'm announcing the races on Saturday and on Sunday.
1: And you're just like, this thing with you?
0: Well, yeah, because
1: what are you going to do?
0: I take the motor home there.
1: So you ride around the track on your motorcycle?
0: No, I don't ride
1: it. You got the microphone, you're like, right. Ladies and gentlemen, and then.
0: That would be pretty cool, though. I mean, sometimes they have the power wheels.

0: places where the little kids have their power wheels, and they some of them are all hopped up because the parents get a hold of them.
1: Yeah.
0: And then they just, they're gone. They race 60 feet. And these little kids are hanging on for dear life. These things go so fast, they pick the front wheels off the ground and they're gone. Hey,
1: so you would go around the track and you would be announcing, but you wouldn't have a microphone. You would just have a megaphone.
0: Down. I mean,
1: so you would be like,
0: it's 8th mile racing. You got a anyhow. Well, it's quarter mile racing for the classes that I would normally run. No, I just, but I.
1: How you doing?
0: But it's a long ways to walk from the camper to the tower. And so I
1: you get a Segway then.
0: Take my little motorbike along.
1: Get a Segway. Why don't you ride a unicycle?
0: Because this is way cooler than that. I mean, if you had an option of having a cool bicycle or this. I mean, I have a couple of Schwinn bicycles too.
1: Is it a bicycle?
0: It's motorized. It's a chopper. It's a little Reaper chopper. Is what it is.
1: Reaper Chippy.
0: Reaper Chopper.
1: You call it the Purple Nurple this weekend, and I will pay for your pedicure tomorrow.
0: I forgot that I was going to do that.
1: Are you going to do it? You don't have to do
0: it. I mean, I do kind of want to do it. I'm just not feeling very good.
1: Well,
0: I mean, can you go get a pedicure when you ain't feeling good?
1: I think we would argue that a pedicure is supposed to make you feel better.
0: Well, maybe I'll have to see then. Anyhow, we'll go check out the video because it took me a little while to get it running.
1: Yeah.
0: And then you go to my Facebook page, you'll see I built a little custom.
1: Nobody cares about your Facebook page.
0: What?
1: I tag your Facebook page all the time.
0: Do you?
1: I do.
0: Well, so you can see I built a little custom headlight for it. Let's see, what else have I done? And you also see the backside of my race car. I'm waiting on the motor. Motor guy.
1: Motor race.
0: I'm waiting on the motor yet. As soon as I get it, 2 hours later, that thing will be fired up and ready to rock and roll. Well, it only takes me 2 hours to put the motor in it.
1: It takes you 2 hours to do that?
0: Yeah, I mean, I've taken the motor in and out of that thing 100 times.
1: And it's you've only got it down to 2 hours?
0: 2 hours. That's all by myself.
1: Oh,
0: well, you got to take the floor out of the car. So the hardest part is hooking up the wiring and putting the floor back in the car.
1: Is the floor in the car right now?
0: No, you take the floor out. And then you can reach all the bolts around the transmission.
1: You take the car floor. You put the car floor in, and then you shake it all about.
0: It'd go a lot faster if I had two people, but the second person has to know how to hold the bolts in place.
1: I wouldn't know anybody like
0: that.
1: Yeah,
0: I know. I know a few people like that, but they're busy. A good help is hard to find, and someone else already found them.
1: Wow. Bad help.
0: Well.
1: He just called me bad help.
0: I
1: almost dropped the generator on top of him.
0: Well, that's right. That did almost happen once.
1: It was one time. Yeah, I told you not to take me to do it.
0: That wasn't even working on something. That was just putting a generator in the back of the station rig for our parades.
1: Yeah, well, you know what? The station rig is ridiculously tall.
0: I mean, it is kind of high off the ground when you're not. But I didn't.
1: What did you say?
0: I said it is pretty high off the ground when you're not. You're not real high off the ground. That's all I'm trying to say is that, I'm sure you can jump pretty high, though. I mean, but it's hard to jump with a generator in your hands. That's all.
1: You have 2 minutes.
0: No, I didn't. I mean, I didn't.
1: You've got 2 minutes.
0: I would never. I mean,
1: I'm over there.
0: I'm not calling anybody short or nothing.
1: You did.
0: Not
1: only did you call me, you called me minuscule, even.
0: No, I just said
1: why,
0: that.
1: Why don't you just go whole hog here and call me fat while you're at it?
0: No,
1: you're too busy saying I've got frizzy hair. Ha. Is that what it is?
0: 70 WNEX.
1: Anything else you want to rub in today?
0: This is Kylie Minogue here. A well-known artist in the UK. Had herself a couple of hits in the United States of America, including this one right here.
1: You're going to have a few hits in the United States of America when I'm gone.
0: Now I think about it, it's not Kylie Minogue. It might be Grand Funk Railroad. Wait a minute. I know who it is. Rick Springfield. That's who does

0: plugs this song in.
1: Yeah, featuring Blondie.
0: We got some Twins baseball coming up in just a bit. Tomorrow we got Twins baseball. We'll catch them in progress at about 1:39.
1: Yep.
0: And then on the looks like on Thursday we'll have a full show. And what about Friday there? Yeah. Wait a minute.
1: Yeah.
0: Friday we have a shortened show because of Twins baseball. 5:30, a pregame.
1: As much as Twins has been interrupting, I just feel like they haven't been interrupting enough of the show. Like, either go full ham or no ham.
0: Yeah. I mean, and start winning a little more. I mean, they did win yesterday, so that's good. 570 WNAX, it's the Drive Time Show.
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4: The Twins have a chance to claim a series win tonight against the Houston Astros on a day where the Twins news has been focused on just about everything but tonight's game. Hello and welcome to the Menards pregame lineup card. I'm John Vitas. It's been a busy Tuesday afternoon here at Target Field with the Twins announcing 7 roster transactions. Those moves were followed by press conferences from both Jeremy Zoll and Derek Shelton, and a couple of those moves are sure to draw a lot of attention around the league, so let's run you through them all. After last night's game, the Twins notified third baseman Royce Lewis that he was being optioned to AAA St. Paul. Royce was batting 105 over 11 games in the month of May, with 16 strikeouts and just one extra base hit. They also notified reliever Justin Topa that he was being designated for assignment. Topa allowed 3 more runs in just 2/3 of an inning last night and had seen his ERA swell to 8.05. And then this morning, Ryan Jeffers had imaging done on his left hand after he left last night's game in the middle of his at-bat in the 8th inning. The diagnosis was that Ryan had a fractured left hamate. It will require surgery, which will happen tomorrow in Los Angeles. Jeffers is expected to be out for 6 to 8 weeks, which will likely keep him out until around the All-Star break. And then for good measure, at the end of the press conference, Jeremy Zoll revealing that prospect Emmanuel Rodriguez now has a tear in his UCL in his thumb after it was believed that he had avoided a more serious injury. The swelling went down and they did find that tear. He will have surgery and his timeline is very much up in the air. The moves on the active roster, of course, required 3 players to be added to the Twins roster tonight. Travis Adams has been recalled to take Topa's spot in the bullpen and will be available to aid the tired bullpen for multiple innings behind Zebby Matthews tonight. The other 2 additions were selections from off the 40-man roster. Topa's DFA opened up 1 spot. The other spot was created by transferring Garrett Acton to the 60-day IL as he continues to recover from a scapula strain. As for the additions, 10-year Major League veteran and former All-Star Orlando Arcia has been selected from AAA. Arcia had been mashing to the tune of a .318 average and 19 extra base hits in St. Paul. The Twins also selected the contract of catcher Alex Jackson. Alex had been playing in parts of 6 major league seasons, most recently with the Orioles. He had been on the Twins 40-man this offseason and through spring training, but was outrighted off the roster right around opening day and then assigned to St. Paul once he cleared waivers. GM Jeremy Zoll fielded 15 minutes worth of questions from the media today, including how the Twins will replace the production that Ryan Jeffers had been providing.
5: Ryan's having an awesome year, you know, all-star caliber first 6 weeks and, you know, picking up more and more DH at bats because he had earned those along the way. So it's definitely a hole to fill. It'd be great to get Byron back in the lineup tonight to help offset that. But, you know, other guys are going to need to step up. And we have, you know, plenty of guys that are exceeding expectations right now and some guys that we're confident are going to get it going again more. And, you know, Josh had a couple great swings last night. Really confident Victor's going to get it going with the bat based on his history, and think the guys are going to step up and next man up mentality.
4: Yeah, Victor, of course, in reference to Victor Caratini, who will serve as the new primary catcher and will be behind the dish tonight. Derek Shelton was also asked how to replace Jeffers.
3: I don't think we can replace the production. I mean, he's been one of our most productive hitters. I mean, probably our second most productive hitter behind Buck. I mean, he and Amart right there. So I think right now we have to fill the gap. I mean, one of the things that we were very thoughtful about this offseason was going out and getting another major league catcher in terms of Victor and being able to fill that. And then with Jackson coming, I mean, it's a guy that has caught in the big leagues and has the ability to catch. So that does help us. But the offensive production, I mean, we're just going to have to fill it with multiple people because Ryan's been so good.
4: Yeah, the loss of Jeffers definitely leaves a hole in the middle of the lineup with everyone else sliding up into a slightly larger

0: Role. Before we break down the new look roster with Chris and Danny, let's take a quick look back at last night in our Twins Rewind. Rookie lefty Kendry Rojas made his first major league start and was brilliant, getting stretched out to four innings and did not allow a run. Josh Bell provided much of the Twins' offense, including a solo home run in the second inning and then this swing in the fourth.
1: At the belt, delivers. Hit high in the air, left field, might have a chance, back. And out of here! Bell with an opposite field, two-run homer. Twins lead 3-0.
0: And 3-0 was the score going into a two-hour rain delay. The Twins, after the delay, added on in the sixth inning. An RBI single from Bell once again, and then a two-run single from Luke Keyshaw gave the Twins a 6-0 lead. The Astros rallied for three runs in the seventh, but Eric Orsi came on to put out the fire and then worked a scoreless eighth. Yoendris Gomez pitched into a jam in the ninth, but Taylor Rogers came on, finished off the inning, and sealed a 6-3 Twins win. Well, without further ado, let's bring in Chris Atterbury and Dan Gladden as we are at the park, courtesy of Treasure Island Resort and Casino. And guys, a lot of unfortunate news to swallow today. The Royce Lewis situation can certainly be dissected and analyzed, and it'll really just come down to how he does in St. Paul. But let's start with Ryan Jeffers, because he has been playing really, really well, and this loss definitely makes a dent in the Twins lineup.
2: Yeah, I think that, you know, he's somebody in that lineup that complimented the guys in front of him and behind him, and he's going to be missed with the production. And like Derek talked about, it's the next man up, that somebody else has to step up. We are getting Buxton back, and I'm thinking that Josh Bell is starting to heat up too a little bit. So you're going to see these guys already, Josh Bell moving up in the lineup here tonight.
3: It's going to be a collective group. You're just not going to replace him with one guy. But what is nice, and it applies to both the Alex Jackson move and the addition of Orlando Arcia, who's a former All-Star World Series champ, is, Danny, when you're adding players, you're adding veteran Major League players. These aren't new guys who haven't been here, who are going to be wide-eyed. They've been there, they've done that, and they know how to act as Major Leaguers.
2: Yeah, and that's important when you walk into a big league clubhouse like that. It's not new, you know, and I'm sure that having been former big league players, they expect to be up here. They know how to carry themselves. But also, I think the losing of Jeffers, it's kind of, let's see if it opens it up for Carantini a little bit, knowing that the uncertainty that he had coming to the ballpark, am I playing, am I not playing, I would say he's going to get a bulk of the catching behind the plate now.
3: Also trickle down at first base. When he was in the lineup at first, sometimes we're probably going to see more Cody Clemens, which he's earned the right to be in the lineup more often. Now, when they face left-handed starters and they would have Caratini, Bell both in the lineup as switch hitters, they'll have to figure out a workaround there. But I do think it's going to be a collective. And I do think also with Orlando Arcia, you've had some power to the left side of the diamond that Royce Lewis wasn't providing.
2: Yeah, and also getting back to the first base, Bell's playing first base here tonight. I think you're going to see more of him over there, even though Clemens have been kind of the mainstay over there for a little while. So you're going to see some rotation, and the fact that Buck is DHing tonight.
3: Yeah,
0: Jeremy Zoll talked about the versatility of Arcia, where he can play three different positions on that infield, similar to Kreiler and Gray. Some moving pieces for Derek Shelton to play with. Guys, we appreciate it. Thank you so much, and we'll catch up with you here for First Pitch in just a little bit. We have been at the park thanks to Treasure Island Resort and Casino, the exclusive casino partner of the Minnesota Twins. 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We're going to have plenty more on the roster shakeup a little bit later in the show. But first, Mike Petriolo will point out some interesting numbers on Zebby Matthews' first start in the big leagues this year. And also, Chris and Derek Shelton discuss where the Twins go from here. That's when we return on your home for Twins baseball.
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3: Back live on the Menards pregame lineup card as we get ready for game two between the Twins and the Astros. Certainly a lot to digest after the Twins made seven roster moves today. And Derek Shelton looks ahead at how to handle this new roster with Chris.
4: We're here with Derek Shelton. Twins taking on the Astros, trying to win a series against Houston, make it 3 out of 4 in the win column series-wise. And obviously a big day for roster churn. And when a lot of guys are moving in and out of the clubhouse, it's not football. This isn't a team meeting sort of sport. So I was wondering, just behind the scenes, how do you handle, say, in particular, the catching room? With Alex Jackson coming up, losing Ryan Jeffers, is that one where you'll get together, you, Rab, with Alex and with Vic, and kind of lay out your plan going forward?
5: Yeah, I think a little bit. I think the thing we're fortunate is Victor, number one, has been catching for a long time in the big leagues. I mean, he's got almost 9 years, over 9 years service time. So, and he's been catching. So it's just a transition of making sure that his body's, you know, in a position to catch more. And with Alex, fortunately, he was in spring training with us. So he has a very good Rolodex of our pitchers. You know, some of the guys that he's going to be catching were actually in St. Paul because we've gone back and forth. And then we'll just kind of sit down and map out because we do have like a 17-game stretch coming.
4: And one thing when you look at it, whether it's Alex or Orlando Arcia, these are not guys who haven't been here before. It's not new to them. Is there a nice assurance in knowing that these are big league professionals that you've added to your clubhouse?
5: Yeah, I mean, Arcia was an all-star in 2023, and he's got almost 10 years big league service time. He's going to be able to handle himself fine here, and he's going to bounce around and do different things. And then the secondary component to it, and just as important, is he's been performing in AAA and deserves an opportunity to be up here.
4: You talked about his versatility. We saw him play short. He's played second. He's played third. He's got some pop. He's been driving the ball. How do you anticipate utilizing him along with Gray and Kreidler on that left side of the diamond?
5: I think we're just going to mix and match, you know, and try to play the right opportunities or the right matchups for each individual guy.
4: With Royce down, obviously, like Matt Wallner, you're hoping he can figure it out. For Ryan, different story. Here's a guy who was performing at an incredibly high level. How did he take the news when he realized he had the hammy bone?
5: Yeah, I think last night he had a pretty good idea. I think we all had a pretty good idea last night. Anytime you're dealing with a hand, your first reaction is it is a hamate. And talked to him this morning. Have not seen him yet because, you know, he'll be in today before he flies out. But situation where I think it's just frustrating because of the fact he is performing so well.
4: Yeah, he's been a lot of your offense, and you guys obviously will now find a way to patch that hole. Let's get to tonight. Zebby Matthews couldn't have asked for any more in his first start of the year. That changeup, what has he done to make it such a more competitive and successful pitch for him?
5: Yeah, well, number one, I think he's throwing it in the zone earlier in counts, and then he's able to go strike the ball with it. So he's getting reaction below the zone, which is really important. It's something Zebby's worked really hard on. I think our pitching group, not only at the major league level, but in St. Paul, you got to give them a ton of credit where they've really put in the effort, and I think we saw it in the first start.
4: As for Houston, I know McCullough's a late scratch. Just moments ago, we're finding out that he can't go. Scrambling a little bit.

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9: 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And today, Chris and Mike get their conversation started with tonight's starting pitcher.
10: Zebby Matthews is taking the ball tonight for the Minnesota Twins. Zebby, you know, had a rough camp. He certainly looks the part. Central casting looks the part for a right-handed starting pitcher in the major leagues. And he went 7 scoreless in his season debut. He had a little bit of change-up action. What did you see from Zebby Matthews?
11: Well, I think like everybody else, I saw that the velocity was down a little bit, right? If you look at what he'd done last year, 96.2 on the fastball in that first start, 94.8. That is, of course, concerning on its face. However, if you go back and look at what he did in AAA this year, the fastball was pretty consistently 95, 96 every single start. So barring further information, I'm willing to set that aside as, you know, first start jitters, whatever it's going to be. That's probably going to be fine. But the changeup is really interesting. That is the pitch to look at, just as you kind of mentioned here. It's a lot different from what we saw from him last year. It is slower, right? Right, 3 miles an hour slower. Maybe that's connected to everything being slower the first time out. But it went from 2 inches below average in terms of drop into 2 inches above average in terms of drop. And that's really good, right? You'd like to have a changeup that drops and fades. And that, if that's going to stick, and I'm not entirely sure if it's a different grip or different arm action, but that's the thing that stands out, is all of a sudden, you know, he might have this pitch that will go along with the fastball. Because remember last year, Chris, the fastball got crushed. 357 average, 616 slugging percentage, and a -8 run value. That is no way to make a living. So this changeup, if it's for real, could be really key in helping this fastball play up a little better.
10: Yeah, key for a couple reasons. One, the fastball, we've talked a lot, control command. He threw a ton of strikes in the minor leagues, and those were fat part of the plate strikes that got mashed in the major leagues with the heater. But he didn't have anything to move in an opposite direction. Everything was running in on the lefties and running away from the righties. And so the changeup really gives him the ability to play a compass game that he didn't have before.
11: Yeah, no, it's huge. And you're absolutely right about things going in different directions. Like, that is now the trend. A couple years ago, it was just get your best pitches and throw them as much as you can. Now the trend is have 3 pitches, 4 pitches, 5 pitches if you possibly can. One of the other pitches that he used a little bit differently, and I know we're talking about one start here, watch for the curveball, especially to right-handed batters. Last year, 6% of the time in that first start,

0: 6% of the time. And I really think this is a concerted effort. Have things going in different directions. Get off the fastball, because the fastball could be a good pitch, but metrically, it's not going to be a great pitch. It's not going to be one of those stuff plus monsters with crazy IVB or anything like that. It's a good enough fastball, but he's got to have other stuff that takes some of the focus off of it.
1: Yeah, he uses that curve to get ahead, too. Throws it early in the count. He plays north-south, tunnels it off the fastball, and then he can play a little east-west game with a changeup and a pretty good cutter if he keeps it out of the middle of the plate. Now, you mentioned changeups. That's a bit of a kryptonite for the Minnesota Twins offensively this year. We've seen on multiple occasions guys who hadn't thrown, say, a right-on-right changeup all year throw multiple right-on-right changeups in a start against the Twins. You can throw out the percentages because they've seemingly been sky high against Twins hitters. Is the data there to back that up?
0: Yeah, it is. If you look at off-speed pitches, so changeups and splitters included here as well, 17% of the pitches the Twins hitters have seen are off-speed pitches. That is actually tied for the most, right? And the numbers aren't great. Batting average is third worst. The slugging percentage is worst. It's kind of bad in every way it can be bad, right? They swing and miss a lot, tied for the fifth most. And the hard hit rate of 25% is second lowest, only ahead of the Angels. And you never want to only be ahead of the Angels in baseball in 2026. Now, it's kind of interesting, though, because you think about some guys who've come in and said, well, this team can hit off speed. I'm going to throw more off speed. We have seen that. Shane McClanahan's a good example. 29% on the season when he faced him in late April, 40%, right? A couple of those things have happened. But the interesting thing that stands out to me is I would have thought this usage would have continued to increase as the year has gone on, as the word has gotten out that the Twins lineup is not very good against off speed. It's actually been exactly the opposite. In April, about 20% of the pitches. In May, down to almost 15% of the pitches. It could just be the guys that they're facing, could be randomness. Obviously, the lineup has changed a little bit and continues to change, as you'll see today. But it's a little surprising to me you're not seeing more and more and more against them.
1: Give me one guy who actually is the outlier on this club against changeups. Who's the guy who's having the best luck against the off-speed?
0: You know, it's Josh Bell, who's actually been doing pretty well against the off-speed pitchers here, slugging over 400. Nobody else on this team is slugging over 300. By the way, he is slugging over 400. It doesn't make him a great off-speed hitter. He's not up there with like the legends of the game. But if you're looking for anybody on this club who's going to do it, it's going to be him. The other guy who stands out a little bit is Victor Carantini. The results haven't been there, but the hard hit has been there. He is hitting them harder than anybody else, I guess, tied with Cody Clemens.
1: All right, we'll take that. We will take that. That's Mike Petriello. Some good stuff as always. And Mike, we will see you again next Tuesday as we send it back to the studio.
2: All that changeup talk is quite relevant tonight, too, because Jason Alexander's primary pitch is actually his changeup. He uses it 35% of the time. Before we wrap up the show tonight, we're going to hear more from General Manager Jeremy Zoll on the decision to send Royce Lewis down to the minors. This is your home for Twins baseball.
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2: John Vitas with you on the Menards pregame lineup card. 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While all seven of the Twins roster moves today have some level of significance, it's not surprising that most of the media's questions were focused on the decision to option Royce Lewis to AAA. Royce was the first overall pick and played such a large role in the team's run in 2023. General manager Jeremy Zoll explains the reasoning to send him down.
3: I think on all these things, it's a multitude of factors for any player that struggles. There's a variety of components. Obviously, since Royce came back from his brief stint on the IL this year, you know, his numbers haven't been where anyone are hoping that they'd be. But we also know there's a really good player in there that's had a ton of great moments for this organization. And I think there still are more to come here. So, building back that confidence and finding the mechanical adjustments, give him that time in AAA, I think will be really valuable. You know, we know how hard it can be to make those adjustments on the fly at the major league level with how good the pitching is each night, and hopefully this reset will get him going.
2: Jeremy spoke at length about the benefits of Royce being in St. Paul, including the resources, less pressure, and the opportunity to work on things with fresh voices and less of a spotlight. Jeremy was also asked about some of Royce's recent comments and if any mental struggles factored into the decision.
3: You know, we just had to make a call around playing time and what's best for him and the team and the organization. But, anytime that players are going through struggles, we know there's a mental component to that last question, and want to do everything we can to provide the right support system and structure to make them feel like they're in a good spot. And we'll continue to be there for Royce, and told him that last night with Shelty that, you know, we're ready for him in St. Paul. We'll have all the resources there for him, all the different coaches, coordinators, experts ready to partner with him and get him rolling.
2: Yeah, no stone unturned trying to get Royce right. Jeremy and Derek Shelton declined to provide a timeline on when Royce might be back in the big leagues, but Jeremy did say what he wants to see before he can make that move.
3: We want to see, you know, the player, the confidence, the performance that we know he's capable of. And, if he's performing down there and the underlying metrics support the performance, and, you know, then we'll be ready to bring him back and have him help us.
2: With Ryan Jeffers headed to California today to prep for his surgery tomorrow, the Twins must regroup with a new catching duo. Zoll said the playing time between Caratini and Jackson will be up to Shelty. Jackson met with the media in the Twins clubhouse and discussed his first order of business.
4: The big thing is just getting to know guys. You know, obviously watched a lot of these guys throw before in spring training, you know, trying to get to know guys as well. But it's just, you know, hopefully continuing what, you know, they want to do and helping them execute their plan.
2: Shelty agreed that Jackson being in spring training would help to eliminate the learning curve of getting to know the Twins pitchers. Jackson said he never looked at the other Twins catchers as competition and really liked playing alongside them.
4: You know, been teammates with Caratini before and worked with him before, and then talking with RJ as well. You know, it's a great group of guys we have, and, you know, no matter the situation or what things were looking like, you know, we were working together and having fun and trying to get to learn the staff so that this way, you know, at any given time we could come in and, you know, help each other out and hopefully get things done.
2: Yeah, it's only a matter of time before Jackson and Orlando Arcia are out there in some pretty big spots for the Twins. That was our select Heartland Chevy Dealers Twin storyline. 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Well, the new-look Twins have put the changes behind them, and they're ready to play some baseball. Chris and Danny will be with you for Twins and Astros next here on your home for Twins baseball.
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2: This is manager Derek Shelton. The lineup card is completed, my guys are ready, and it's time for Twins baseball.
3: This ball crushed, face to the wall, and see you later, home run. Ryan Jeffers with a three-run shot to left center.
4: Back, track, out of here! Luke Keyshaw's first of the year.
3: Swung on a miss, he struck him out, that's number 10. The charge prep. Bradley has been brilliant.
4: It's that ball high in the air, right field, might have a chance, get up, and out of here! Josh Bell's third of the year.
3: Swung on and pulled to the right side. Blue for a base hit. Brooks Lee, how about it? And it's 3-1 Minnesota Twins.
2: Twins baseball is brought to you by Target, proud partner of the Minnesota Twins. Now let's head live to the ballpark.
3: Well, good evening and welcome back to Target Field. It is cool, it is chilly, but the Twins are hot. They've won 6 of their last 9 ball games. And with a win here tonight, they can make it 3 of 4 series in the win column as well. 2 straight victories for the Twins and a 3rd straight means they win this series from the Astros. And to try and accomplish that, they hand the ball to right-hander Zebby Matthews. Zebby was incredible with 7 scoreless innings in his 2026 debut. He'll be opposed by Jason Alexander. No, not that one. Jason Alexander of the Astros. Alexander last year was magnificent for the Astros after being picked up on waivers from the Athletics. Alexander this year, 2 relief outings, an ERA over 14. And he has just been recalled yesterday from the minor leagues to make his first start of the year. So it's Matthews versus Alexander for the rest of your starting lineups. The national anthem and first pitch. Stick around. Danny's got them for you next right here on your home for Twins baseball.
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2: Well, welcome back to Minnesota Twins Baseball. Second game of this three-game matchup against the Houston Astros tonight. Making a second start will be right-hander Zebby Matthews for the Minnesota Twins. For the Houston Astros, his second appearance, first start, Jason Alexander. Give you the rest of the starting lineups, but first, our national anthem.

0: to Zachary Lane Elementary with our national anthem. Here is tonight's starting lineup for the visiting Houston Astros, leading off playing shortstop, Jeremy Pena. At third base, batting second, Isaac Paredes. DH batting third, Yordan Alvarez. First base batting fourth will be Christian Walker. Zach DiCenzo, he'll be in left field batting fifth. In right field, batting sixth will be Zach Cole. Jake Myers, just off the IL, he's going to be in center field batting seventh. At second base batting eighth, Braden Shoemake. And Christian Vasquez, back-to-back starts behind the plate batting ninth. On the mound, his first start this year will be Jason Alexander. Here's the starting lineup for your Minnesota Twins. Leading off at DH tonight, Byron Buxton. Trevor Larnach in left field bat second. Josh Bell, two-homer night last night. He'll be at first base batting third, our cleanup hitter. At second base tonight, Cody Clemens, always brought to you by Marsden. Your hometown cleaning team, keeping Target Field at world-class facility for 17 years and running. We thank you, Marsden. Batting fifth, and in right field, Austin Martin. Brooks Lee, he'll bat sixth, play shortstop. Behind the plate, batting seventh, Victor Carantini. Tristan Gray bats eighth and plays third base. And in center field, batting ninth will be James Outman. Zebby Matthews making his second start. Nice seven-inning outing. Last time he is 1-0, has not given up a run yet. Umpires, Doug Eddings, crew chief. He'll be calling balls and strikes. Gabe Morales, he'll be at first base. Emil Jimenez, the umpire at second base. And Marvin Hudson will be the umpire at third base. A lot going on here in the Twins clubhouse. A lot of moves here today. Twins. Jeffers on the IL. Royce Lewis sent down to the minors. Two key everyday players for the Twins. And now we've got a couple guys up. More role-type players. So Derek Shelton, Twins are going to have to piece this thing together and depend on a lot of matchups to get these guys in the lineup. Get started. Here's Chris Atterbury.
1: Yeah, and also Justin Topo, one of the more veteran members of the bullpen, DFA'd, so new faces in the bullpen as well. And Danny is a guy who's been in those clubhouses on days when there's a little bit of roster churn. I would think hearing the umpire say play ball is the best time of the day. You can just put it behind you and play.
0: Yeah, that's where you kind of get, and you can, you know, flush everything else out. You got a job to do. That's what's unique about this game. Even though you might have lost a friend or two, you got to come out and play.
1: Jeremy Pena takes the first pitch from Zebby Matthews. It's down and away for ball one, and we are off and running. Second start of the year for Zebby. Zebby missing just off the outside corner with that first pitch fastball at 96. And his second pitch is fouled into the sweet level up above the press box. Bounces back down to the thriving club, and it's 1-1. Couple of heaters for Zebby. He's added a really effective changeup. You heard Derek Shelton talk about that. Also throws a cutter. And he used the curveball to great effect in his first start of the year. The 1-1 swung through, and that's a slider. And the count is one ball and two strikes.

0: strikes, and Zebby has become much more comfortable pitching out of the strike zone, making it look like a strike, but not necessarily throwing it over the plate. 1-2 pitch. That's taken just high. 2-2. Now, he developed a reputation as such a strike thrower that, Danny, I think he just got accustomed to throwing it over the plate, but in the big leagues, you can't just throw it over the plate as a pitch fouled away. And yeah, the count stays 2-2.
1: Yeah, one thing else that I think the improvement with Matthews is he's able to command his secondary pitches. Yes, he's always had a good fastball. He's 95, 97, locates it, but also his secondary pitches.
0: 2 balls and 2 strikes, and it's lined back up the middle and into center field, and that's a base hit for Jeremy Pena. It was a 2-2 slider, and it flattened out a little bit, and Pena just laced it back through the middle, so a base hit for Pena. And here's Isak Paredes.
1: You know, Chris,
0: third baseman.
1: I'm sorry. You know, the slider's designed to be down and away. When it's up, it's somewhat flat. And that was belt high. That's not a good location for a slider.
0: Pena's at first base, 33 games on the injured list with a bad hamstring, a cool night, so not as much of a threat to run. And the first pitch to Paredes is a cutter for a strike, and the count is 0-1. Now, we talked about the changeup. The one thing it does, it has a different movement profile than all the other pitches. The cutter, the slider, the fastball, they all have, you know, hard action that is away from a right-handed hitter, in on a lefty. Whereas when that changeup is working, it will move a little laterally in on a righty, and it'll also drop down with some vertical action. And there is a slider away off the plate, down and away, and it's 1-1. Big hole on the right side. Cody Clemens, again, playing at second base today, and he's shaded near the bag at second. Night off for Keyshaw. Bell holds the runner at first. The 1-1 pitch is swung through, and the count is 1-1. Paredes loves to pull the ball in the air. That is his bread and butter. He has struggled with heaters this year. He awaits the 1-2 pitch, and he takes it just off the plate. Boy, that's a good-looking pitch. Paredes kind of ducked out after it, leaned over it. Man, it did miss wide. It's 2-2. Doug Eddings was all over it. That pitch that presents as a strike and just never comes all the way back. 2 balls, 2 strikes. And again, off the plate away, and it's 3-2 now to Isak Paredes. Zebby wears the long, dark sleeves as he steps off the back of the mound and catches his breath. Trying to find the zone here, trying to find out number one. 3 balls, 2 strikes, and a quick throw over to first base, and Pena dives back. Of course, last night, Kendry Rojas loaded the bases with nobody out and managed to get out of it without a single run allowed, a pop-up and a double play. Lee is straight up at shortstop. Clemens again near the bag at second. Another throw over. That's 2 disengagements for Zebby. So if he throws over again, he better get Pena, or else it's a balk, and Pena will go to second. Again, hamstring injury. He is moving anyway, and the ball is hit high in the air to deep left field, and Isak Paredes does what he does best. It's a home run to left field into the second deck. A 2-run homer, and the Astros have an early 2-0 lead. He loves to pull the ball, Danny, in the air, doesn't hit it on the ground, and he got a cutter up, and he clobbered it.
1: Well, you talk about being a pull hitter. That's what you want, middle up and in, and he didn't miss that one.
0: 5th home run of the year for Isak Paredes.
1: That was center cut.
0: Yeah, that was on a tee for Paredes, and again, that's the pitch he's looking to pull. And it won't get easier here with Yordan Alvarez. So a 2-run homer for the Astros.
1: And you were saying he was having trouble hitting the fastball. That one was a 91-mile-an-hour, I believe, cutter.
0: A little cutter. As a pitch down and in, 1-0. Suffice it to say, Danny, he did not have trouble hitting that one.
1: You know, and it didn't cut much.
0: 1-0. Alvarez awaits. And he takes a pitch for a strike, and the count is 1-1. Now, here's a guy who does not have a problem with the fastball. He is slugging 1,000 on 4-seam fastballs.

0: curve missed for ball one, cutter for a strike, and the 1-1's a strike. And that was a four-seamer, and it's 1-2. We saw Taylor Rogers freeze Alvarez in a huge situation last night as the tying run at the plate with a fastball to strike him out.
1: Yeah, I learned today that the four-seam fastball, or I should say a fastball, is different than a cut fastball.
0: A 1-2 is in there for a called strike three. That was a changeup. And he gets Alvarez looking, and there's one away. And Christian Walker will be the batter. I believe you're referring to the fact that I said he clobbered four-seam fastballs, and you said
1: he locked
0: Rogers
1: up.
0: Struck him out. And I said, but that was a two-seamer. And you looked at me like you wanted to throw me out the window.
1: No, I didn't look. I would have thrown you out the window.
0: What was your?
1: It was a fastball.
0: It was a fastball. And this is a fastball, and it's a strike to Walker, and the count is 0-1. Zebby back up on the rails after giving up the early two-run homer. Astros score some runs. The run prevention has been a problem. This one popped up. Right side for Bell. Josh blowing the dust off that first baseman's glove today. Backs up and makes the catch. And there are two away. And here is Zach DiCenzo. He's playing in left field. Originally, they had DiCenzo in right and Cole in left, but that was a misprint. They got their Zachs crisscrossed. And here's DiCenzo hitting 207 on the year. Cole's hitting 205. The two young left-handed or right-handed batting DiCenzo, left-handed batting Cole. The two young outfielders have struggled to find production this season when called upon as a pitch fouled down the right field line. And they've been called upon because of the slew of injuries. The Astros did get Jake Myers, their starting center fielder, back, and he is in center field tonight. The 0-1 swung through, and the count is 0-2. But when we saw them last year, they were playing Altuve in left field. Sometimes Alvarez was in left field. It's been DiCenzo starting both games in left in this series. Former Ohio State Buckeye batting with two outs and two in, and he takes up one ball and two strikes.
1: Yeah, I'm not sure that Altuve experiment out there in left field, they felt that not a lot of room to cover, that and they might have had somebody else they were coming up to play second base.
0: This ball hit high in the air to shallow center. James Outman's the center fielder, and Outman's underneath it, and Outman makes the catch, and the inning is done. So a single from Pena, a home run for Paredes. It's a two-run top of the first for the Houston Astros as they stake Jason Alexander to an early lead. Twins will try to chip away at that lead with Byron Buxton back in the lineup tonight, leading off in the home half of the inning. We'll keep it right here to remind everybody that you can't spell triple without trip. Today's contestant in quick trips around the bases, Casey Dobby from Minnesota City. If a twin hits a triple, Casey, you win $200, compliments of Giant Snacks. See your neighborhood Quick Trip for the details.
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0: Now, Twins going to be on the road a little bit after tomorrow, a three-city road trip, but hopefully when we get back to town, weather will be nice and you guys will be all out at the ballpark to watch the Minnesota Twins. Well, Brian Wu is on target. He's one of my favorite guys in the league to watch. The Mariners right-hander tossed six scoreless innings and struck out eight in Seattle's 6-1 victory over the White Sox last night. Wu has now recorded a win in each of his last three starts. Brought to you by Target, proud partner of the Minnesota Twins. Was teammates at Cal Poly with Brooks Lee, and he wasn't very successful in college. He had some injuries, and Brooks said at the time, Danny, they just didn't understand what his pitches did and how to make those pitches work. But boy, in the big leagues they do, and he, to me, is the closest thing to Joe Ryan to watch work with his fastball, his arm slot, the way he attacks.
1: Yeah, he's got electrifying stuff, and sometimes that's the tough part about grading out college guys that maybe have the stuff, and then you get in the professional ranks, a little bit more professors to be able to teach this guy, and also the part about the mental part of the game.
0: Well, here's Byron Buxton. He is DHing, and the first pitch to Byron is pulled foul into the Astros dugout, and the count is 0-1. Great to see Buck back in the lineup. Had some issues with that hip flexor. He missed, what, five games? Buxton is

0: been remarkably effective at the top of the order, and he checks his swing at a pitch down and away. Alexander, to right-handers, well, they're 2-for-10 against him with two home runs. He throws a ton of change-ups. And the 1-1 is swung on a miss. That was a change-up off the plate away. Big vertical drop on that thing. And he's ahead of Buxton, 1-2. Byron DHing this evening. More than likely DHs tomorrow before getting back into the outfield on the road trip. And he swings and misses and down he goes. And he swung through a changeup, just as we discussed in our pregame conversation with Mike Petriello. The Twins see a ton of changeups, and they swing and miss at a ton of changeups.
1: And that changeup there to a right-hander acts like a breaking ball down and away. Good arm action. I'm not sure. Let's see how it plays out against the left-hander, in this case, Trevor Larnach.
0: Yeah, very different pitch than what we think of as a changeup from a right-hander, as a pitch wide, 1-0. Now, typically, you think of a classic changeup as either kind of flopping down and in to a right-handed batter. Here's the 1-0. 1-0 is a strike, and the count is 1-1. Jason Alexander broke in 2022 with Milwaukee. He appeared in 18 games, started 11. He pitched to an ERA of 5.40. And the 1-1 on the ground, fair to first base, picked up by Walker, and he'll take it to the bag to retire Larnach. Then there's a big old gap in his big league service time between 2022 and 2025. He was in AA and AAA with Milwaukee, then with Boston. Ended up with the Athletics last year, and in four games, his ERA was nearly 20. They let him go. He was picked up by the Astros and was a revelation. Went 4-2 with a 3.66 in 14 games. As a strike called on Bell, who had the two homers last night, it's 0-1. At one point, they won nine straight Jason Alexander starts as they were battling for a postseason berth. The 0-1 is low. That is the changeup to the lefty. It's 1-1. Struggling this year, two relief outings with the big club. Everything else at AAA where the ERA is north of 5. As Bell checks his swing at a fastball, that's at just 91, but good for strike two. Ball and two strikes to last night's hero. Had three hits, drove in four. 12th multi-homer game of his career. There's a pitch down and away, another changeup, and the count is 2-2. His changeup doesn't have a cool name, and not the Vulcan changeup like we saw last night. Long hold, and the 2-2 swung on and cracked into right field, and that's going to drop for a base hit. One too many fastballs for Josh Bell, and he belted that one to right field. As we mentioned yesterday, when he gets going, he can stay hot for a while, and that was a pretty swing and a clean line drive base hit. Here's Clemens.
1: Well, don't you think you have to have a little success before you can start naming some of your pitches?
0: It comes back to who's naming the pitches. We were reading up on the Marlins, and they have a special BP they do where they throw full bore from 35 feet in batting practice. They're reinventing batting practice as Clemens fouls it away down the third base line, and the BP pitcher they use was quite proud of the fact that he throws a gyro slider, as he put it, in his BP work. So a lot of guys are naming pitches, Danny. No balls and a strike to Clemens. 2-0 lead for the Astros. And Cody puts this one in the air to shallow left field. Long run for DiCenzo. Gets underneath it, and the big 6'5 left fielder reaches up and grabs it out of the sky for out number three. Twins get a two-out single, nothing more. It's 2-0 Astros after one. This is your home for Twins baseball.

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3: 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The auction opens on the 22nd of May, ends on the 28th at 4 o'clock, right, Lee?
4: Correct, yes.
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6: Zach Coley's off of the Astros and takes a first pitch fastball strike from Zebby Matthews. Cole hitting 205 on the year, bats left-handed. 16 strikeouts, not a single walk, and he swings and misses. The count is 0-2. Tristan Gray, playing at third base, was in on the grass with the first two strikes, respecting potential bunt from Cole. But now he'll back up. Lee is right up the middle at shortstop, and the pitch is down and in. 1-2. Zach Cole awaits. Former Ball State Cardinal. He takes a pitch on the edge, but Caratini thought it was a strike, and he'll challenge. Caratini looking to pick up a strikeout for Zebby Matthews with his ABS challenge in the second. And it is a ball.
7: The pitch was a ball. It's confirmed. Minnesota has one more challenge.
6: Well, that was awfully close. The count is 2-2. Twins down a challenge. Cole spared his 17th strikeout, at least for the time being. Is it a stay of execution? The pitch swung on in the air. Left field, Larnick in his tracks, just a couple shuffling steps to his right. And he makes the catch, and there's one down.
8: Yeah, I saw Salvador Perez on the highlights the other night with Kansas City. I believe he did it three times in a row.
6: With Laz Diaz.
8: With Laz Diaz.
6: Yeah, and he went wrong, and then...
8: And then another one. Laz Diaz reached around.
6: Yeah,
8: kind of peeked there. You want to challenge that one?
6: Jake Myers, back from a trip to the injured list for an oblique injury, digs in, and he fouls away the first pitch. The Speedy Myers bats right-handed, last played on April 8th. So he has missed more than a month. Another former Cornhusker. Twins play him pretty much straight up. Albin's shallow right center, and a pitch off the outside corner, 1-1. Zebby delivers. There's that big breaking ball, and it swoops low. And it's 2-2. Smallish crowd here on a cool Tuesday evening. Twins continuing their climb back towards 500. It's a fastball in the air down the right field line. Pushed foul. Martin chases it to the wall, and it sails about 10 rows deep. 2-2. The Astros, meanwhile, have lost 7 of 10. They're just 7-16 on the road and have the second worst record in baseball. Only the Angels have been worse. They, like the Twins, fortunate that no one's been hot in their division. As the 2-2 pitch is taken just low, another pretty competitive pitch, 3-2. For all the joking about the American League Central having no teams with winning records, Cleveland's gone off and won 7 of 10, and they're now 5 games over as Myers fouls the full count pitch straight back. But out west, the Athletics at 23-24 are in the catbird seat. A game up on Seattle and Texas, not a single team out west with a winning record.
8: Yeah, the A's